0: Lefty delivers. Here it is. It's outside. The count 2-1. He's had a great year, as we mentioned, 5-2. ERA 2.50. This is his 15th start of the year. 86 in the third innings. He struck out 104 to lead the league. And the Big East pitcher of the year in the conference. 2-1. Cut on and missed. The count even at 2-2. UConn a little different look defensively. In the outfield, Chase Taylor will play left field in this one. Anthony Belisario in center. Nader Wachter in right. Suki's pitch. Cut on and fouled back into the screen. Lights are on at Brasco Park. Been a rough couple of days weather-wise. Lots of rain, but today we've been lucky. Things have been dry. We've had three games. This is the third of the three. Caden Suki at the set. From the belt, high kick, pitch, down in the dirt, stopped by Cancel. He's able to keep it in front of him. It was a problem for UConn in the first game. Three wild pitches that allowed runners to move up and runs to score a couple times.
1: And it seemed like that inning just really took a lot out of UConn, just emotionally. Never got back in it.
0: All right, Suki's pitch. He missed. And a leadoff walk for Rocco Gump. The Creighton's got their lead man on. Suki did not do that very often all year. Only 21 walks in the 86 in the third innings. That's a 5-1 strikeout to walk ratio.
1: Yeah, just incredible. An incredible season and a worthy winner of Big East Pitcher of the Year. And now he's got to make it stand up here tonight.
0: All right, Gump leads from first, and the pitch is in for a strike fastball. Gump has stolen 9. They run pretty well, Creighton. 4 of the men in their lineup have stolen 8 or more. Their number 3 man, Ben North, has stolen 23 bases. Suki delivers down. A nice stop by Cancel. Count 1-1. I mean, there's a lot of pressure on Caden Suki in this game, obviously. UConn trying to stay alive, keep their season alive. He's got to relax, keep his team ahead, stay ahead. A lot of scouts on hand here at Brasco Park for this tournament. Obviously looking at Caden, among others. Here's the pitch. It misses inside. And a count, 2-1. Breeze blowing as it has been all day long. 15 miles per hour or a little bit more. Right-hand hitter, Nate McHugh at 299. He takes down low, so Suki having trouble finding the strike zone. Walked the leadoff man, and now 3-1 count to number 2.
1: And exactly as you said, this is, you know, small sample size, sure, but he's normally in the strike zone.
0: And that one's in on the inside corner, a strike for 3-2. Pitch clock in play. Obviously in college baseball these days. Pitcher getting the call from the plate. A runner goes. The ball chopped fouled on the third base side. And a count remains 3-2. Blue Jays in their Blue Jay blue tops and white pants. Blue Jays on their helmets. McHugh on the season has 7 homers. Oh, he threw it behind him. And it's ball 4. Suki had problem like pushing off the rubber that time. Something happened. He's shaking his head. He's walked 2 men to lead this game off.
1: And now you're interested because if you're Creighton, you would assume that you're not going to get too many opportunities like this, 2 on with nobody out. But you've got your first team All Big East performer coming up in Ben North. I don't think you ask him to bunt, but you would love for it to be a productive at bat one way or the other for him.
0: He's got a free swing at it. That one's up high. Suki having trouble with the mound, I think, Adam. He's looking around. He's kicking the dirt. He's fallen off the mound a couple times. You just can't get comfortable with it. And now the Huskies surround him. No, UConn plays at Elliott Ballpark 19 times a year, and they play on that turf, artificial turf, and it's on the mound as well. But Caden's pitched on the road a number of times, and I'm sure on dirt mounds. So trying to get accustomed, trying to get himself comfortable out there. And he's got himself in some trouble. 1-0 count, two men on by walk. Suki sets. Here's the pitch. Caught on and missed. Beat him with a fastball. And the count even at 1-1.
1: Went right for him on that.
0: He's a sophomore, 6 foot, 192 from Sterling, Virginia, is Caden Suki. This one's a strike, and now it's 1-2, so he's back in a groove.
1: Yeah, it's like a basketball player when you just need to see one go in.
0: Yeah, last year, 9 games and 4 starts. Much more of a workhorse this year.
1: Yeah, shut down due to injury a year ago.
0: 1-2, hot shot to third, fielded by Delaney. Throws a second, preferred one back to first. It's scooped out of the dirt by Jackson Marshall, and they only get one out. I thought Delaney should have stepped on third, thrown to first that time, but he threw to second. I think a little bit of inexperience there by Maddox Delaney at third base.
1: Yeah, it's always easy to second guess, but I'm with you. I really thought that that was going to be a ground ball that took Delaney to third base. And now we've got Jim Benders coming out. I wonder if there's a question of the slide at second.
0: Yeah, maybe. Suki continues to dig at the mound. He's just not comfortable. And then the umpires are looking at the mound, and they might call the grounds crew out and check it out for him. And they really work this field well at Prasco, but Suki's having trouble getting his spikes caught on the dirt, apparently.
1: Yeah, Suki's spikes, he just showed them to the crew. It's almost as if he doesn't have spikes at the moment. It's so caked
0: yes.
1: that he needs one of those metal tools.
0: You know, I think it could be, and I'm just guessing, we're sitting, you know, 50 yards away from the mound. The dirt gets worked on in the pitching area, and he's getting it stuck in his spikes. And so he's trying to dig it out. He can't get comfortable. So he's going to get a little time here from the home plate umpire and the umpire and crew as he tries to organize himself. UConn lost the opener here today, 5-1 to Xavier. And now they're putting their ace on the mound, and he is really firmly in position to try to save the season, but off to a rocky start here in the first inning. Couple of walks, runners at first and third, only one out. And UConn has not been a team that has come from behind a lot this year. We were talking to Chris Jones between the two games. He gave us a stat that was astounding to me. They've been behind 20 times after 4 innings this year. And they've only come back to win after 4 innings 3 times.
1: 3 times. 3-17 now.
0: Yeah, that's a...
1: And that's with a ton of time left to go in a ball game.
0: No doubt. 4 innings. I mean, that's less than half the game.
1: Correct.
0: As we sit here at Prasco Park, they're reworking the mound for Caden Suki. And I'm sure the starter, Wilson Moggers, will be watching this himself, because it could be an issue for him. He's going to be out there in the bottom of the first inning. They're pounding it down around the rubber. Some changes in the UConn lineup we talked about. The Huskies in the infield will have Rob Rispoli at short, as he was in the earlier game, and Maddox Delaney at third. But Evan Menzel is going to be in the lineup at second base for UConn. He will hit seventh, the left-handed hitter. a sophomore, gets the start at second base. And the bottom third of the order is all different players from guys that played in the first game. Menzel's the second baseman. So they continue to work on the mound here at Prasco Park. I mean, there's been a major stoppage of play in the first inning. Suki's standing there watching him. We'll take a quick break, and we'll be back in just a moment with more as UConn and Creighton are playing in the top of the first inning with one out and runners at first and third. The grounds crew out there doing a major job on the mound, and now they've stopped, so we're not going to take the break. We're going to let Suki throw a couple balls and see how he feels now. Creighton comes in a record of 29-25. Their RPI is 96, and their strength of schedule is 119. And we're back to it. Ben North stands at first base. Rocco Gump at third. Isaac Walksman, the cleanup man, the center fielder, is at the plate. The Creighton crowd really into it. And now Suki is having trouble with the communications.
1: Oh, man.
0: Oh, boy. What else can happen in the first inning?
1: Yeah, he's not making any friends today. Just fine. Not about making friends, right, Mike?
0: Nope, not at this point in the season. He's having trouble getting the signs. Of course, they come electronically to an earpiece from Josh McDonald in the dugout. All right, so Suki, after quite a delay, gets back on the hill. Isaac Walksman, a center fielder, is the hitter. 286 on the season. And he hits it in the air. Foul behind home plate. And the count 0-1. Walksman has 14 homers on the year. He leads the team. 48 runs batted in. Just a sophomore. Runners at first and third. One out. Pitch is cut on and chopped foul at the plate. And it's now 0-2. One out. No score in the top of the first inning. Mike Crispino, Adam Giardino, glad you could join us wherever you may be. We are in Ohio, Mason, just 30 miles northeast of Cincinnati. Suki's catch and the pitch is low. Runner steals second, head first slide. Cancel couldn't handle it.
1: And that's a really good job scouting, because Ben North, he can steal you a bunch of bases, but he had a really good sense that 0-2, Walksman was getting a breaking ball, and he did, and it made that impossible to get him.
0: Yeah, North now 24 of 27 on the season. This one in the dirt, Cancel stops it, and the count is now 2-2 with one away. No score in the first inning, but a big opportunity for Isaac Walksman and the Blue Jays of Creighton. Suki's pitch, caught on and missed. He got him with a slider, sharp, inside, and there were two away.
1: Yeah, it's really, really well done, because there had been a couple of breaking balls that were less than stellar, and that one came out like a fastball and just bit down around the ankles of the right-handed hitter.
0: Connor Capici, the junior catcher, is on, right-hander. Right-hand hitter, 292 hitter, and Suki fires a strike on the inside corner. Boy, this would be an emotional high for UConn to get out of this without allowing a run. Two in scoring position with two outs in the top of the first inning. Suki delivers, and a strike is called on a check swing. Capici got fooled by that one. He's another guy that's played in every game for his team this year, 54 games. Over 200 at-bats. The middle of their order has been solid. Top six guys have hit and played well. This one up high by Suki, threw it with two strikes out of the strike zone on the count 1-2. All right, Suki, 1-2, two outs. Kick, pitch, down low, good stop by Cancel. That was big. And as a pitcher, you've got to trust that your catcher can come up with the stuff you throw in the dirt.
1: Yeah, that was a really good nod to his catcher to say, yep, I trust you, you bailed me out there, but I need to throw that pitch.
0: 2-2, here it is. Hit high in the air to left field, way back, chasing it. And at the warning track, makes the catch, Chase Taylor. And so, Caden Suki gets out of it. Couple of walks to start the inning. He escapes. No runs, no hits, two left. And at the end of a happening of play, Creighton nothing. And UConn coming to the plate here in the Big East Baseball Championship on Learfield.
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0: Bottom of the first inning. Big East baseball elimination game here in the tournament. Mason, Ohio. UConn escaped a major threat. Runners at second and third left there. Caden Suki recorded the final out of the inning. So Huskies come to the plate here. Bottom of the first inning with Anthony Belisario. 295 hitter, 88 at-bats on the season, 26 hits from the right-hand side. Chops one to the right on the ground. Picked up there and thrown on to first for the out by the second baseman, Nick Ventiger.
1: So for Belisario, Riggy, Marshall, Delena, the top four in the lineup remained the same game over game. And it was a lineup top to bottom that didn't really do much outside of Jackson Marshall in game one.
0: Now Cam Riggy's the DH in this game. He played left field in the first. Rodgers delivers, and Riggy hits it down the right field line, giving it a run as the second baseman, unable to get to it. That time, Nick Ventiger. And it's a strike. Jackson Marshall is on deck. And he will be followed by Maddox Delena. The third baseman. The 0-1 to Cam Riggy. Here it is. And it's looped down the left side and running in and to his right to make the catch is the left fielder, Nate McHugh, and there's two away.
1: It's McHugh in left field, Isaac Wachsman in center, Teddy Dieters in right, third base Rocco Gump, Ben North at short, Nick Ventiker at second.

0: second baseman, right behind second base, throws to first. Three up, three down for the Huskies. End of one. No score. Back with the top of the second in a moment. The Big East Baseball Tournament continues here on Learfield.
1: It's Goshen Stampede Time, presented by Country 92.5, June 12th through 14th. 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
0: Welcome back to Prasco Park. The Big East Baseball Tournament continues. UConn and Creighton, elimination game. No score at the end of one. And the number six hitter leads off. Teddy Dieters, the right fielder, is a right-hand hitter. No hits in the ballgame yet. Caden Suki back to the hill. Delivers a pitch. It's called low. Shakes his head a little bit. Didn't like the call. And Tyler Witt. The home plate umpire. coming. That one misses. The count 2-0. A little frustration by Caden Suki right now. It's not his usual sharp self to begin.
4: 28 pitches in the first inning. He was able to make critical pitches when it mattered, but wasn't easy.
0: That was a strike. 2-0 fastball. The 2-1 from Suki, here it is. And he misses the count 3-1. He's uncharacteristically, Adam, falling behind a bunch.
4: Well, you talked about that strikeout to walk ratio, and it's just, that's as much as he's been dominant in the strikeout department, it's the walk department equally impressive.
0: That's a strike, and the count now 3-2. Well, they say if you're going to get a great pitcher, you got to get him early. Creighton had a chance in the first.
4: Yep.
0: And here trying to get a leadoff man on in the second. And that one's hit high in the air to right center. Belisario on a run at the warning track. He makes the catch in right center field. Again, the wind blowing in here tonight at Prasco Park. Might have saved UConn a couple runs already. That one was hit deep.
4: Keep the ball in the ballpark. If you're a pitcher and if you're a hitter, hit the ball hard and low because it should be apparent already that getting it up into the air is not going to work tonight.
0: Nick Ventiger is the hitter. He's a sophomore second baseman. 234 the average. Right-hand hitter, open stance. Suki delivers. It's down low. Count 1-0. Still fidgeting with the mound. Dirt mound, dirt infield, grass field that UConn plays on here in this Big East tournament. Seventh year they played here in a row. His pitch is fastball up and swung on and missed. The count even at 1-1. The set. Here's the 1-1.

0: A bit of a changeup. It's left up, but not swung at by Ben Tiger. Cooper Ficino, the junior DH, is on deck, playing just his seventh game of the year. Pitch from Suki is check swing, not a strike, and the count 3-1. I think this is, by my count, at least the third hitter he'd gone to a 3-1 or 3-2 count with.
1: And then giving up loud contact thereafter.
0: All right, he sets. There's one out. Here's the pitch. That one's in for a strike. So, you know, give Creighton some credit here. They're being very selective, and they realize that Suki's not 100% sharp as he usually is early. And they're taking some pitches. Now we get the payoff. The lefty delivers, and it's hit in the air to right center. On the move, Wachter, and he's there to make the play, the right fielder, over his left shoulder, and there were two away.
1: That's where we're seeing loud contact again in the air, and we're seeing the pitch count go up for Suki, which, when you're coming out of the loser's bracket, as we've talked about, UConn's going to want to have to, they're going to need 36 innings down the stretch here. Just got to figure out a way to make that happen.
0: Mark Kingston is the first-year coach for Creighton. Ed Service retiring after Creighton won the Big East Championship last year. After a long tenure at Creighton. Cooper Ficino, the junior DH, takes a strike. Now here's the 0-1. Hit hard through the hole between third and short. Two-out base hit by Ficino. Came in hitting 167. But Suki hung one that time, and he drilled it through the hole for a base hit. First one of the game.
1: Well, it's funny because, you know, for Creighton in game one, he came off the bench as a pinch hitter, and it didn't go well. But then, you know, you say, okay, well, he's going to be the catcher, surely, in game two. But, no, they put Capisi in behind the plate again, and they used Ficino as the DH.
0: Suki found the strike zone there with his first pitch, 0-1. Trying to settle down, find his groove. Two outs, runner at first. Caden kicks and fires, down in the dirt. Nice scoop that time by Cancel. Pitch by Suki is off the plate inside for a ball in the count 2-1. Chris Ballergen is the hitter. He's a grad student. Came from Holy Cross. And he's from Staten Island, New York. Went to Zverian High School. 2-1. Hit up the middle and off the glove of Menzel. The runner from second goes to third, and Creighton has another threat. First and third with two outs on a single up the middle.
1: Well, and unfortunately for UConn, that was going to be an infield single no matter what for Ballergen. And it's a seeing eye ball that ramps off the mound, and the diving effort by Menzel glances the ball into no man's land in the outfield, and that's what allows the extra base for Ficino.
0: All right, Suki delivers to a left-hand hitter, the leadoff man, Rocco Gump, and he has the strike. So, runners everywhere for Creighton in these first two innings. They've been in scoring position three times. Now it's Gump trying to deliver a run. Suki delivers. It's down low, and the count is 1-1. He's really working his way through some of the kinks in the armor. Guy is the conference pitcher of the year. Suki sets at the belt. Kicks and pitches. That's hit high in the air to right field. Wachter on a run. It's deep and off the wall. Extra bases. Two runs will score. And Creighton has broken on top with an extra base hit, a triple by the leadoff man, Rocco Gump. And the Blue Jay crowd at first base erupting a two-out rally against Caden Suki.
1: Yeah, the ball was tattooed, and Wachter was playing shallow because of the angular nature of the wall out there. The ball hits off a part of the wall where if Wachter is back there, he could have made a play on it. It would have been a spectacular grab, but no shame in not coming up with it.
0: All right, the number two man is at the plate. Nate McHugh, the left fielder. He walked the first time up. Well, that's the weirdest part of this ballpark. It's got this, it juts out from dead right field from 320 to 380. This one hit hard. The left fielder, Chase Taylor, back. He's not going to get it. It's over his head. Another run in, and the Blue Jays have opened up a 3-0 lead early. A double by Nate McHugh.
1: Ball hit on a line. Chase Taylor gets the start here in game two. Didn't get the start in game one. That's his first real chance at a tough play, and it spins him around. And all this happening with two outs in the inning, two outs, nobody on. Single, single, triple, double.
0: Blue Jays lead at 3-0. The number three hitter, Ben North, reached on a fielder's choice his first time up. Takes a pitch inside. Suki looks frustrated, dropping his head a little bit. And here comes Josh McDonald to have a conversation. And I don't know if UConn has anything going in the bullpen yet. It's tough to see down the left field line, but you might see something going on down there.
1: And for Suki, it's pitch number 51. And
0: he's recorded five outs.
1: Yeah. And again, understanding that this is both a sprint here tonight to get the win and a marathon to get three more wins after this, that I think you got to let the conference pitcher of the year grind through another couple of hiccups here, but it has not been a good start for Suki.
0: All right, three runs in the second inning, and with two outs, Ben North, their number three hitter, their shortstop, is at the plate. Wide open stance from the right side, bat over his head, and he takes a strike. Count even at 1-1. Caden Suki, the sophomore, in some trouble. Pitch hit in the air to center. Belisario on the run, and instead, it's Chase Taylor, the left fielder, stepping into the gap in left center to end the inning. But three runs, four hits, and UConn trails 3-0 as we go to the bottom of the second inning in the Big East Baseball Tournament here in Mason, Ohio on Learfield.
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0: Welcome back. Big East baseball, bottom of the second inning, UConn trailing 3-0. And a line drive on the first pitch hit to right center, but tracking back to make the play is the center fielder, Isaac Waxman. As Maddox Delaina hits a line drive, and he is out. UConn's first four hitters have made out.
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0: Rob Rispoli, the shortstop right-hand hitter, steps in, takes a strike at the upper side of the strike zone. The home plate umpires today for the two UConn games have really had a high strike zone. So it's 0-1. The pitch hit Rispoli in the hand, and he is hurting.
1: Yeah.
0: As he takes off his batting glove slowly, and he's in some pain. He'll take first base, so something for UConn. Nader Wachter is the hitter.
1: Yeah, I don't think it got him on the hand specifically. He's shaking out the hand, but he's pointing to the forearm area. So I think it missed the hand and the wrist, which is actually probably a good thing, even though you're obviously feeling it up and down your whole arm.
0: No doubt. Nader Wachter, the right fielder, up. One out, runner at first. And he hits a bullet to left center. On the run, the left fielder there to make the play. Moving in quickly was Nate McHugh, and there were two away. So UConn, a lot of first pitch hitting here.
1: Yeah,
0: two away and a runner at first.
1: Yeah, they only saw five pitches in the first inning. So they're the five outs that have been recorded by UConn have been on a combined seven pitches to those five hitters.
0: And so it'll be Evan Menzel, the second baseman, left-hand hitter. He's in at 236. Menzel hits to left field. Tracking back the left fielder, Nate McHugh makes the play. So UConn is out. Two full innings of play. Creighton leaves at 3-0. We'll be back with more. This is the Big East Baseball Tournament here on Learfield.
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0: All right, thank you, Adam. We go to the top of the third inning, and this one hit high in the air to left field by Ben Norp. That's going to be foul. Or Isaac Waxman, pardon me, he is the cleanup man. Ben North flying out to left to end the last inning. So top of the third inning, 3-0 Creighton. UConn fell behind to Xavier 1-0, then tied it at 1. Then fell behind 5-1. They've not been able to bounce back often this year when falling behind. It's been one of the characteristics that not really a Jim Pender's baseball team. they play into the final out. All 27 outs matter.
5: Man, it's just one of those. Some years you feel charmed, and this year's team doesn't quite feel that.
0: This pitch up high for Suki. Yeah, he just, Caden doesn't look as sharp as he has looked throughout the year. He's had a great year. 5-0 against Big East competition. Now what?
5: Time called by the catcher.
0: Okay. Suki and Big East play had an ERA of 1.81. Struck out 54 in 44 and two-thirds innings of pitching. This one hit hard to Delaina. He stabs it to his left, throws on to first. Good play, and there's one away.
5: Yeah, there was a little luck involved there because he did knock it down with the glove, but it was an inadvertent juggle from his glove hand to his bare hand, and he plucked it out of midair cleanly in that bottom all the time. He needed to get Waxman.
0: And so, with one away, Connor Capici, the shortstop, a second baseman, who flied out to left field his first time up. Suki is... That was called a strike. Like it was awfully low. At least it went up on the board as a strike. Here's the 0-1. This one hit into left field, going to drop in front of Chase Taylor for a base hit. Well, every time Suki has made a mistake, Creighton has been able to capitalize. They have five hits now against the lefty. One away, Teddy Dieters, the right fielder, is the hitter. He flied to center his first time up.
5: Yeah, and you know, for Suki, you talk, okay, five hits. There have been a number of games this year that he did not allow five hits. He allowed five hits combined over his last two starts of the season.
0: This pitch is down and in. He's having a little trouble with his off-speed stuff, and his fastball's not spotting where he likes it. So, I mean, as a pitcher, you're searching, right? What pitch can I go to that I can depend on? Right now, he hasn't found it. We're in the third inning, and Creighton leads 3-0. Here's the pitch. That's down and in. Good take that time by Teddy Dieters, the right fielder. Runner leads from first. One out, 2-0 pitch coming. Kick, and here it is. Popped in the air, foul down the right side. And a count now 2-1. And for a guy like Suki who's had this kind of year, this has got to be disturbing because things aren't going his way right now. He's just got to find a way to keep it right here. UConn's got seven innings of at-bats ahead of them, plenty of outs. The pitch is hit in the air to right field. Walked her on the run into the gap in right center. And at the warning track, makes the catch over his right shoulder for the second out of the inning.
5: Yeah, and I know we talked about it during the first broadcast, Mike, and it's worth reiterating that winds have been between 15 and 17 mile an hour since noon today. They've not slowed down. Gusts have been between 20 and 30. And it's just hitting a ball in the air is no better at 8:45 p.m. than it was at 4 o'clock when UConn started today.
0: This one is fouled back. Two outs and a runner at first. Nick Van Tiger, the second baseman, who flied to right his first time up. The count is 0-1. Two outs, runners at first. A runner at first. Suki's pitch. Foul back. Count 0-2. Van Tiger, 234 hitter coming in. Another guy who's played over 50 games. Just about everybody in their lineup. It's been a constant in their lineup. Eight of their nine hitters in the lineup have played over 50 games. So that's allowed Mark Kingston, their new head coach, a lot of consistency. And when he makes that lineup out, They've also pretty solid in terms of RBIs, right? In the middle of their order, number two through number five have all knocked in over 40 runs. Here's the pitch. Inside almost hit him. Count one and two. Suki's stomping around the mound, trying to recenter himself. Sets at the belt. And the pitch hit in the air in the infield. Maddox Delaina in. Jackson Marshall, they almost collide, but it's Delaina to make the catch, and that ends the inning. So no runs, one hit, one left after two and a half. It's Creighton 3 and UConn nothing. We're back with the bottom of the third in just a moment. This is Big East Baseball from Prasco Park in Mason, Ohio on Learfield.
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0: Catcher Chris Cancel is on to lead off the bottom of the third inning. Takes a strike on the inside corner. UConn does not have a hit yet as they face Wilson Modgers. 2-1 record coming in. He's made seven starts prior to this one. Looks sharp, though. From the set and the pitch, Cancel takes another strike, and now he's behind in the count 0-2. Chris playing in his 22nd game. He's made 17 starts now, 246 hitter. Here's the pitch. Chopped down the left side. It's fair. Tough play by the third baseman. A throw on a first, and he gets the catcher. Ben North with a nice play. That wasn't easy. And there's one away.
15: Yeah, it was really well done. And it was one of those, again, that we talked about thinking, do you really need to make this play? It could trickle foul. And dead third baseman charges in. No guarantee that that ball was going to head foul. And he knew, I got a catcher running down the line, and he got him by a full step.
0: So there's one away in the bottom of the third inning. Chase Taylor, the left fielder, left-hand hitter up, takes it down low. Creighton's the defending Big East tournament champs. They beat UConn last year as the runner-up 7-4. And prior to that, their previous championship was in 2019 when they beat Xavier 9-8. That pitch back to the backstop, the count 2-0. Billy O'Connor and Xavier, who beat UConn 5-1 in the opening of the first round game, they were the champs in 2023. They defeated UConn 7-3 in that year. Taylor takes that one down low in the count 3-0. UConn just got to put some at-bats together, try to get some runners on and get a big hit or two.
15: I mean, they've been at bat for 11 and two-thirds innings today, and they've recorded one run on four hits.
0: That one down low and a four-pitch walk. No. That time for Chase Taylor.
16: I'm young and cool.
0: UConn has a hit batsman and a walk in this game. That's it.
15: And Taylor's a guy that lately has had a willingness to take off, to put things in motion. And maybe that's the spark that UConn needs here. It's just, all right, we're going to take off. We're going to start creating our own havoc.
0: Well, what do you got to lose? I mean, this is where you're at. You're in the loser's bracket. It's going to take, I'm not going to say a miracle, but it's going to take an awful lot to try to win this tournament at this point out of the loser's bracket.
15: Taylor, again, 4-for-4 stealing bases in his last five games played.
0: Leadoff man, Anthony Belisario, hits it down the right side, giving Chase the right fielder, and he's going to run out of room, Teddy Dieters. Ball ends up in the bullpen out there. So the count 0-2 to Anthony Belisario, one out, a runner at first. Pitch from Modgers, runner goes. Throw down to second, and he slid off the base head first and is tagged out. Chase Taylor heads first slide, and that's where you can have a problem. Unable to hold the bag, and that is the second out of the inning.
15: Yeah, the left hand, he slid to the outside part of the bag, so his left hand did sneak in safely. But then as he grazed past it, he wasn't able to get that left toe on the bag before the tag was reapplied.
0: I think looking at the replay, and here's the pitch up and in for a ball, count 2-2. I think looking at the replay, and it's easy, obviously, to look at it, he slid too late is what he did.
15: Right.
0: You got to slide earlier because you're going to overslide that bag. All right, 2-2 to Belisario, chopped to the left side. Short hop play, good play by Ben North, throws to first, and inning over. So UConn puts a runner on base, gets a man caught stealing. And after three, they trail it 3-0 without a hit yet. Here in the Big East baseball tournament, and an elimination game. It's 3-0 Creighton here on Learfield.
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0: Top of the fourth, 3-0 Creighton with the play-by-play, Adam Giardino.
15: It's Caden Suki out for another inning of work. Big East Pitcher of the Year. And the first pitch is called strike on Cooper Fuccino. The lefty Suki delivers a swing and a tomahawk drive out to left field. Wachter races back. He's at the wall. It bangs off the base of the wall and away from Wachter. Fuccino into second without a play. He's 2-for-2. And he's got the fourth inning started, looking to build on a 3-0 lead.
0: It was Chase Taylor, the left fielder, that gave it chase. Didn't quite get to it. He got a good jump. But that ball carried. And, Adam, we've watched these baseballs today here up against the wind. And unable to pierce it. But guess what? That one did. And so, Caden Suki's coming out of the ballgame.
15: Wow.
0: Jim Penders has seen enough.
15: 67 pitches through three innings, plus a couple of pitches there to Fucino, who absolutely tattoos the ball and lifts Caden Suki from this game. And so we will step aside momentarily, get you reset on the pitcher, on the situation with a runner at second base and nobody out. 3-0. Creighton leads it. Back in a moment. This is UConn Baseball from Learfield.
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6: So here it is. Because I know you guys want to go down and do wins and losses for each team. If that's the case, let me know. I'm going to run to the liquor store. I refuse to be a part of that. But there's a lot of people that will do that. And it feels like there's been such a premium to put the best matchups and the best games in those Netflix windows, holiday windows, Monday night football, Thursday night, that I start to wonder, is Sunday really the most important day for the NFL anymore?
22: I'm not surprised by it. And frankly, I think having a bunch of games on at the same time for a league that's, you know, sometimes has 16 games on at once, kind of stinks.
23: Sometimes I feel like less is more. And I didn't feel like it didn't invoke any emotions. Like, I looked at it, it's like, it's a schedule release.
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0: 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You're worth the ride. Route 83 in Ellington. So, for the second time in the last three games for UConn, one of their ace starters gets bounced before the fourth inning is over. The other day at UConn, it was Oliver Pudvar bounced out after 3 1/3. And here, Caden Suki gets 9 outs, gives up 6 hits, 3 runs. And leaves a man at second as he exits for Greg Shaw. Shaw on an ERA of 3.32, making the appearance. He's pitched 38 innings this year.
15: Yeah, he's a guy. His first pitch, a bunt is shown and pulled back for ball one. Shaw is a guy who can go out and be a hero if you need him to be. And obviously it's one pitch, one out at a time, but in terms of the situation that UConn is in right now, top of the fourth, 1-0, pitch sweeps down and away. It's 2-0 as the bunt is pulled back. You know, Shaw can give you some length, and that's what UConn is absolutely searching for here in the elimination bracket. A look back to second. Another bunt shown. The pitch is pulled back, and it just misses outside for ball three.
0: And Adam, all day long, well, after the first three innings by Charlie West in the first game, UConn pitchers have been pitching from behind. Here it is, 3-0 now.
15: Belargin showing bunt again. I can't imagine he's going to deliver a bunt. That fastball misses low. It's a four-pitch walk against the number 9 hitter who seemed content to give himself up. Instead, it's first and second with nobody out.
0: Well, Shaw this year has gone 5 innings. He did that at Arizona in a win by the Huskies. He's had a couple other times where he's pitched 3-plus. UConn really needs him. At Santa Clara in a win, he went 3 2/3. And at Seton Hall in another win, he went 3 innings. Here's a bunt.
15: Their bunt is down. The throw goes to third. Not in time. Fucino beats it out. Belargin to second. Rocco Gump reaches on a sacrifice. And I think UConn's only choice now here is to try and challenge and request a review.
0: It was a close play. And it was a force-out situation. So a call by the third base umpire.
15: We got a TV next to us on delay. Let's give it a look. So the wheel and the throw to third, it does seem like Fucino's got it beat. Let's see one more time. Oh, you know what, Mike? It's one of those instances where that front leg is a little elevated when a guy goes sliding into the bag, and maybe he didn't cross his T's and dot his I's there going in to try and beat a throw.
0: I think his front leg might have been up off the ground. Maybe that's what they're going to look at.
15: Okay. Interesting. At any rate,
0: Creighton has another threat going. Two men on, nobody out here. And the Huskies, as we've talked about, here's another replay. Look at it.
15: We're going frame by frame.
0: Oh, I think they got him.
15: I think they got him.
0: Yeah, Delano, who's played a lot of first base in his career at UConn, nice stretch. And so, again, the call on the field was safe.
15: Yeah, and he's out. I think that's pretty good on the replay. If he had just kept his front foot down, that would have absolutely been safe. So the difference right now is between bases loaded, nobody out, and first and second and one out, which is enormous in a 3-0 elimination game.
0: No doubt. No doubt about it. We were talking about Greg Shaw coming out in relief here. The most pitches he's thrown in any game was 78 at Arizona. That was the third game of the year. But he threw 53 at Old Dominion in a four-inning effort. He's thrown 51 at Seton Hall in a winning effort there. He's capable. If he could get in a little groove here, get some outs, get UConn into the middle of the game, and then try to patch it together. But UConn's got to produce some offense.
15: Right. And last year in a Big East elimination game right here, a year ago tomorrow, he went five innings against St. John's and struck out three, not allowing a run. So that's the type of script that he and UConn would love to roll out here. I just can't imagine. Here come the umpires to say it. Seems like this review has gone a little too long, given the angles that we have.
0: All right, here's the call.
15: Play's overturned. He is out. So that is Fucino, and a great job by Maddox Delano, because every possible inch mattered when he was stretching to make that 1-5 put out at third base.
0: All right, so UConn looking for something positive to happen, gets an out here, and now runners stay at first and second.
15: So it's Nate McHugh now up. And again, to your point, Mike, here's the pitch to McHugh. It's in for a strike. You can still put a zero up here in the top of the fourth if you're UConn and Greg Shaw feel okay about it, but it's the other side of the ball that needs to get going. Knight has descended on Mason, Ohio, is the 0-1. Slung in from a sidearm angle, misses down and away to the righty. No clouds overhead, only winds whipping through Prasco Park here in Mason. Swing and a miss. Strike two. McHugh here in the fourth inning, up for his third time. A walk and a double. The pitch. Misses outside, 2-2. Taps the bat on his right shoulder. Shaw's 2-2 pitch, swing, and a bouncer to third base. Delano picks it up, steps on the bag, throws across, and it's in time. A good dig out by Jackson Marshall. That ends a scoreless top of the fourth. So Shaw comes in and does his job after a leadoff double by Cooper Fucino. Two's left stranded. We go to the bottom of the fourth. 3-0. Creighton leads at UConn to bat. This is UConn baseball from Learfield.
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15: First pitch down and away. It's Riggy Marshall in Delana. A power part of the order, but again, it's hit the ball hard and low somewhere to help spark a comeback, trailing 3-0 here in the bottom of the fourth. Wilson Moggers in for a strike. 2-1. Riggy, an incredibly talented 6'4" freshman. Fastball misses away, 3-1. And has had flashes at catcher, has been able to play the outfield, DH. Incredibly athletic. Leads the team in triples, even at 6'4". The pitch is low, and a 5-pitch walk begins this bottom of the fourth inning.
0: And that's what they need, Adam. They need base runners. UConn has got to get people on, put some pressure on Moggers here, who's had a cakewalk in the first three innings.
15: And now Jackson Marshall, ground out to second base his first time up. He raises the bat high above his head. Pitch is low for a ball. It's a huge secondary lead for Cam Riggy. Moggers doesn't seem to be paying him any mind over there at first after the first pitch. Marshall has it come in on him, and it grazes him, and a hit by pitch puts Riggy to second and Marshall to first.
0: And out comes the head coach for Creighton. Or is it? It might be the pitching coach, actually. They're going to stop the momentum right here.
15: Yeah, I think that's the pitching coach. So the staff for Creighton has turned over in the last couple of years. Ed Service, with decades of service at the Creighton Blue Jays, a Hall of Fame caliber coach, made an NCAA tournament birth a year ago. It was in the works. They had the coaching staff in waiting with Mark Klingston, first year as a head coach. Pitching coach is Billy Mole, his second year. Mike Current, his second coach. So Creighton brought in the whole replacement staff ready for when Service capped off his time, and first year in earnest for this group. The The batter is Maddox Delaina. UConn still without a hit. We're in the bottom of the fourth, but Delaina's the tying run at a first pitch. Breaking ball misses.
0: Can't try to do too much if you're Maddox Delaina here. Get it in play. Try to knock a run in. Break the shutout up.
15: Heck, even just be productive with the first out of the inning. 1-0 is in for a called strike.
0: Mogers was dominant in his freshman campaign last year. Big East Freshman of the Year. Second team freshman All-American. All Big East first team honors. He hasn't been healthy most of the year. Pitching well here. They throw back to second.
15: Yep, still a sub-4 ERA coming into today, but everything you just described, and then that guy only throws 30 innings the next year, that's obviously just a letdown in terms of what he's been able to give his team.
0: Right, he was 6-3 last year, 55 strikeouts. Opponents hit .217 against him, so he's a quality pitcher.
15: 1-1 is low to Delaina.
0: If UConn's going to start to get back in this game, it's got to happen right here.
15: Two on, nobody out. A couple of threats for Creighton haven't produced in the first and the fourth inning. They did put three runs in the second. 2-1. A little upstairs to Maddox Delaina. Delaina, one of the captains, fourth season with UConn, one of those years adjusted to injury. 3-1, Delaina swings and shoots one on the ground the other way. It sneaks out into left field. Riggy hits third and comes home. No throw to the plate. UConn's on the board. Still nobody out. It's 3-1 Creighton in the bottom of the fourth.
0: A good piece of hitting by Maddox. That was on the outer half of the plate. Drove it through the left side between third and short. You don't see him do that often. So that was an excellent piece of hitting by Maddox Delaina. And a run batted in.
15: Next man up is Rob Rispoli, who was hit by a pitch in the second inning. Got him on the right forearm. He shows bunt, pulls back, it gets away, Marshall takes off, and Maddox Delaina is hung up between first and second. Delaina just takes off for second, the throw goes down there, and he is tagged out. Great read by Marshall, a little late on the read by Delaina, and there's a runner at third with one away.
0: Well, they tell you, you got to look at the man in front of you. You constantly have to do that. Because if he takes off, you got to take off. And Maddox got caught in between, and they give up an out there. That's tough to watch.
15: And that's a great job by Capisi, the catcher. Once he let it muff away from him, he was able to direct traffic. So it's Rob Rispoli with a 1-0 count. The pitch is a fastball to letters, 1-1. The infield is drawn in all the way around. They want to cut down Marshall at the plate, thinking he might be off on contact. Not so sure about that. 1-1. Down and away. 2-1.
0: Yeah, I'm a little surprised at this. We're only in the fourth inning.
15: And you've got a two-run lead. Pulling the infield in leaves a larger chance to make it a larger inning.
0: Yep. I mean, who doesn't like hitting with the infielders in, right?
15: 2-1, down and in.
0: Boy, that was a good take. Oh, man, how did he take that? That looked like it caught the inside corner.
15: A little momentum percolating.
0: Spoli's got 26 runs batted in this year. He's walked 36 times.
15: 3-1 to Rispoli. Line drive shot out to left field. Stabbed out and left by McHugh. Marshall tags, comes home standing up. And a sacrifice fly makes this a one-run game. Creighton's lead is 3-2 in the bottom of the fourth.
0: Yeah, he hit it well, but the wind still blowing in from left field held it up. So the Huskies cut into the lead within one now. Delaina would have been at second in scoring position. Instead, nobody on for Nader Wachter.
15: Two outs, the pitch to Wachter. In at the belt for a called strike one.
0: Wachter's got 34 runs batted in on the season.
15: Oh, one pitch to him. It's a big, twitchy cut and a miss. Nothing in two. Wachter, second team All Big East performer, transferred from Southern New Hampshire. Across two seasons, 100 games and a 300 average. The 0-2 in on Wachter. And it gets the hand, and it's a hit by pitch.
0: I think they're... Wait a minute.
15: Yeah, they might be calling Wachter back.
0: Yeah, I don't know about that. No, come on. You can't bring him back for that. I mean, he checked his swing. I don't like that call at all by the home plate umpire. And now they're sending him back to first base. because we got the second base umpire stepping in, Joe Cruz. They're going to talk about it.
15: He's not even saying it hit his hand. It hit his forearm.
0: Yeah, he tried to check his swing. I mean, he didn't lean into it. You know, the rule, of course, obviously in college baseball, you got to try to avoid being hit. You can't, you know, step in with your arm or wrist or hand into the batter's box area.
15: And watching the replay.
0: Oh, he checked his swing, and it rode in on him, didn't it?
15: I'm not so sure. Now that I'm seeing the replay...
0: That's a tough decision. It really is. A man gets hit. To me, it's pretty obvious when you lean into a pitch. I don't think he leaned into that.
15: The discussion continues. Jim Penders remains unhappy.
0: Now they're going to review it.
15: Yeah, so... Jim, obviously, the call is that he was not hit by a pitch. So that's
0: why you think it hit the bat.
15: Well, that's why UConn is needing to challenge it, because they're saying they were calling foul ball.
0: Oh, really? Ooh.
15: So now...
0: And that's tricky. That is tricky.
15: Yeah, that's where it gets tricky. And
0: Wachter's looking at his hand over at first base. Attaboy. You need to act a little bit if it wasn't really the case.
15: Well, and that's where I think he got himself into a little bit of trouble, is that even if it got him, he was trying to play the tough guy a little bit and didn't sell it immediately.
0: It's interesting that UConn's got two guys this year, or the last couple of years, from Southern New Hampshire, right? They got Jackson Marshall this year. That's a Division II school, and both of these guys are very capable players, obviously.
15: No, and Austin Trumpora was one of the best pitchers in Southern New Hampshire history.
0: Now, that's three men.
15: Yeah.
0: Nader Wachter as well, who is at first base right now. Wachter's an all-around good athlete. He's obviously a great baseball player, but soccer and wrestling at Concord High School. That's an interesting combination, isn't it? Soccer and wrestling and baseball. Got to be a small high school, right? You don't play three sports.
15: Oh, that's fall, winter, spring. I mean, that's three different seasons.
0: It is, but still, I mean, you know how coaches in high school are these days. They want you to specialize. They don't want you to be playing, you know, soccer in the spring.
15: Well, that was one of the things that I heard an interview with Jason Candle, the new UConn football coach, that he was doing, and it was a really interesting thing where he was talking about if we got a kid that's coming to campus to play football in the fall, the new thing is, you know, second semester, get ahead on your academics, come to campus, start working out with the football team. And he said, look, if we're recruiting a guy and he's a really good baseball player, we're encouraging him to stay and play baseball and finish up his athletic career and be a multi-sport athlete. It was really that's something that I can't wait to really pick his brain about, because it's definitely an interesting mentality about specialization and everything you're talking about, of just letting kids be kids.
0: Yeah, don't forget, though, Jason Candle is coming from Toledo football, 10 years there, a lot of winning, a lot of success. And I think you could do that in that conference. For the UConn schedule that they're starting to play now in football, not sure you could do that. But it's nice to have a coach that

0: to first base. I'm safe. I get there. My coach, Jim Pender Sr.
1: Oh, here comes a call.
0: I walked her. They're saying it was a foul ball. It's going to come back to the plate. And just to wrap that up, Coach Penders Sr. says, what are you doing down here? Why did you run to first base? I said, Coach, the ball hit the bat. The bottom of my bat. That is a bunt single by any you know, standard. He just looked at me and said, I can't believe that. And then the umpire said, yep, that's what happened.
1: And I guess what the coach was asking you to do is not run out of ground ball. Is that what he was asking you to do? What do you want?
0: Well, he used to look at me like that all the time. So I would do some things that were a little bit off.
1: Sure.
0: And he'd have to question me.
1: Yeah, I believe that.
0: And then once in a while, I would have a good answer. And that was the best answer I've ever had for him. I told him, I hit my bat, handle, rolled down the bag. I think we ended up losing 2-1 anyway. But I got a base hit out of it.
1: So with Nader Wachter back in the box, it's 0-2. It skips in. And it's a ball and two strikes. A right-handed hitter against a right-handed pitcher. The pitch home is a little low, 2-2.
0: Yeah, good take there. The UConn hitters being more patient in this inning. And they got a little offense created. Still only one hit on the board.
1: The 2-2 pitch. Swing and a miss by Wachter. He goes down. A quick peek at the home plate ump, displeased at how that whole exchange transpired. Two runs on the board, though, for UConn. The deficit is one. 3-2, Creighton on top. We go to the fifth inning next in an elimination game of the Big East Tournament. This is UConn Baseball from Learfield.
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0: 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Top of the fifth inning, and Creighton leads UConn 3-2 in an elimination game. Here's Adam Giardino.
1: Thank you very much, Mike. Mike Crispino, I'm Adam Giardino. Alex Green is back in the studio. We are in a brief pause because Jim Penders is being interviewed on the ESPN Plus broadcast that's happening here. And so a little delayed getting back into the act. 3-2, Creighton on top. UConn, two runs on the benefit of just one hit so far. Greg Shaw with a clean slate in front of him after entering out of the bullpen and recording three outs without surrendering a run in the top of the fourth inning. First man up is Ben North. First team all Big East guy. They've got four Big East performers in this lineup. Three on the first team.

0: One in the second. It's a swing and a miss by North for strike one.
1: You know how cold it is here tonight, Adam?
0: It's getting colder, Mike.
1: I just went to get a cup of coffee. By the time I got back here, it's cold.
0: Pitches outside. It's one and one.
2: Yeah.
1: There's got to be some science involved there. I couldn't go 50 yards for a cup of coffee and get it back here hot.
0: I got nothing. What's your 50-yard dash time? It was pretty good. I blinked and you're back. Slow, 2-1.
1: I don't know.
0: Yeah.
1: I used to have wheels, by the way.
0: Wide receiver in your heyday?
1: Yes. Center fielder for Jim Pender Sr.
0: Mm-hmm. And you could run out a knob ground ball faster than anybody. Swing and a bouncer, foul, wide of third.
1: Oh, I couldn't hit a lick. I was about a 250 career hitter.
0: That's why you were trying to steal every infield single that you could.
1: But by the way, here's the difference.
0: Yeah.
1: It was a wood bat era before you were around.
0: Oh, man.
1: We played wood bats. You know how hard it is to hit wood bats in high school?
0: I think it's easier to hit with a wood bat than the original aluminum bat. My dad had a couple from his day that were in our basement, and they were just essentially steel poles. I don't know how you hit with those.
1: No.
0: Swinging a dribbler foul. Stays 2-2.
1: You don't. But you do hit. I mean, 50 to 75 points higher with a metal bat. You do.
0: Yeah.
1: A bigger barrel. The ball jumps off the barrel. I mean, you kind of hit 284 this year as a team.
0: 2-2, swinging a hooked line drive. Foul, just wide down at first base. Sends North around first, but then gets the bad news and comes scampering back to the box. You mentioned that batting average. It was outside the top 100 in the NCAA this year. UConn's pitching numbers, though, really good this year. Top 30 in ERA. They were 10th in fewest walks per nine innings.
1: Yeah, their pitching has let them down a little bit here in these last couple games. I mean, coming into this tournament, you figure that was their strength, right?
0: Especially the starters.
1: Yeah, no doubt. All three of them have kind of let them down. Charlie West pitched well the first three innings today, but then he left some balls up. He had a rough time keeping the ball in the strike zone in that four-run inning that was the game for them. Oliver Pudvar the other day against Villanova in the final game of the regular season didn't have his best stuff.
0: 2-2, swing and a miss. Shaw gets him. Ben North goes down. A strikeout begins the fifth. The way the ball comes out of the hand of Greg Shaw, it's just a slippery two-seamer that to a right-hander can really eat you up.
1: He's got a great arm angle for that pitch, too.
0: Play from a slingshot three-quarters position. First pitch to the next man up. Waxman swings and dribbles one to the left side. Picked up by the shortstop Rispoli, and he fires to first for out number two.
1: He made that look easy, and that was not an easy play. It wasn't hit hard. It was hit to his right. He had a charge, throw off balance to first base, and he got the runner by a good step and a half.
0: The winner of this game moves on to play tomorrow, or at least two games from now. Explain what that means in a second. The pitch is outside. The loser of this game has their season come to a close. The first game tomorrow is projected to be in the morning. I don't know whether it was 9 a.m., 10 a.m.
1: 9 a.m.
0: It's officially 9, okay.
1: Yep.
0: Got that locked in. So 9 a.m. for Xavier St. John's. In theory, swinging a foul away, strike one, you would have the second game early afternoon tomorrow, but the forecast is not looking to agree to that.
1: No, there's about a three-hour window between 9 and maybe 11:30-ish to get a game in tomorrow, and they're hoping to do it.
0: It's a ball and a strike. Shaw, it's swinging a foul.
1: Mother Nature not cooperating this week at all in Ohio.
0: No, wind chills are in the 40, and we're saying this is the best day we've got for baseball.
1: And I know you're a meteorological fan.
0: Mm.
1: I was talking to some of the Presco Park grounds people, and I said, where does your weather come from? And they said mostly comes from the west. So we've got this rain pattern. It's coming in from Missouri and west of here. It's been here for 2.5 days.
0: Incessant. A 1-2, it's low, 2-2.
1: Yes, that's a good description.
2: Yeah.
0: But it's been dry today. It's just not. You would sign up for this day of baseball on March 21st, not May 21st. On March 21st, you'd say, okay, it's dry, we're doing okay.
1: Well, that's the question I asked some of the folks here. What month is this?
2: Yeah.
0: 2-2, swinging a foul away.
1: It definitely feels like a March day, doesn't it?
0: Yeah, it does. And it just, again, 2 months ago, you're happy with this in the Northeast. But on May 21st, you wouldn't mind if the temperature began with a 6 or more. It doesn't, though. 2-2. Swinging a bouncer, glances off the glove of Shaw. He goes to the shortstop, Rispoli, who bare hands throws to first. And the out is recorded. 1-6-3. The catcher, Capice, out at the bag.
1: And Creighton is not going to challenge, I don't think. That was awfully close at first base.
0: And I think they, in fact, are. So the request has been made. UConn being shepherded back onto the field.
1: Yeah, that was close.
0: And we are getting the official review. It just felt like that play was so slow to develop, but then it's the catcher running down the line. So
1: yes.
0: Anybody else, you don't even attempt the throw, and credit to Rispoli for thinking he still had a shot at that.
1: Yep. Good play by Rob. And so they're going to review it. UConn players are standing around in the infield awaiting the call. That's the one thing about replay. It's valuable. You want to get it right. But everything becomes anticlimactic. Every play, instead of that being a great play, it's, oh, let's do it over again.
0: All right. Here's a look. They've been trying to find the right replay.
1: Yeah, I think he's going to be safe.
0: I think he's safe.
1: Yep, he got to the orange bag, I believe. Well, I don't know.
0: Yeah, I got him safe there.
1: Before the ball, I mean, look how close that is, though. To the naked eye, you can say, well, I thought he was safe. But that's a tough call for a first baseman. I mean, I've umpired a bunch over the years, and that... Yeah, I think he's in.
0: Yeah,
1: looks like it anyway. That would be an infield hit.
0: Yep. So just waiting for the umpires to emerge and confirm what Mike Crispino knows in his heart to be true. 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So if Connor Capice, which we believe is going to be true, is safe, it brings up Teddy Dieters, who is 0-2 today, and Capice will have been 2-3.
1: 3-2 here in the top of the fifth inning. 3 runs by Creighton in the second inning. They knocked out Caden Suki, the pitcher of the year in this league, after 3 innings of pitching. Now it's really up to Greg Shaw to get the Huskies through these middle innings and hopefully get a lead. And it's really going to be the bullpen that's going to save the day here if UConn's going to stay alive.
0: Last inning, UConn got a walk, a hit by pitch, single, sack fly. 5 men to the plate, just the 1 hit, but 2 runs to show for it. Here comes the umps.
3: And sometimes it's so hard to just
4: get out of the way. After replay, the call on the field is overturned. Yeah!
1: The Creighton crowd, very vocal. They win one. Infield hit, Connor Capice.
0: So, the aforementioned Teddy Dieters comes up. Transfer from Xavier, one of two in this lineup. Two of the nine starters have been inter-conference transfers.
1: I think that's strange. I know you can't legislate that out. You can't say, well, you can't transfer within the conference. But, boy, that is a bit of a kick in the teeth, don't you think?
0: Yeah, I agree. And it is. It's hard to legislate and figure it all out. Here's a pitch. It's outside for a ball, 2-0. Snap throw down to first by Cancel. It's not in time to get Capisi. You know, and Teddy Dieters, the man in the box, he's from Orono, Minnesota. Waxman is from Centennial, Colorado, the two Xavier transfers. So, in theory, closer to home, especially for Waxman. The pitch is in for a strike, 2-1. You know, maybe for Waxman, being from Colorado, that Creighton was a school that he wanted to have a take a look at him earlier and didn't when he was in high school.
1: Yeah, that often happens. You'll hear a coach say, well, I recruited him out of high school. He just didn't come here.
0: Outside, 3-1.
1: And he ended up transferring here eventually. Because teams and rosters and every sport now are changing annually. So your team this year, look at UConn. They got eight starters that weren't in the starting lineup last year for them. Rispoli's the only guy, I think, at short, right?
0: 3-1 low, and that's a walk, a five-pitch walk to Teddy Dieters. Brings up Nick Ventiker.
1: So Shaw thought he was out of the inning on the ball that bounced off his glove, now gives a walk-up, and there's a man in scoring position for Creighton with two outs.
0: The pitch home. It's in for a strike.
1: UConn pitching's issued four walks in this game. They gave up five in the first game. Free passes.
0: Swing, ground ball in the hole to the shortstop Rispoli. Short way to third, and he's in there safely. The umpire ruled safe, but that's because Delena applied a tag. And I think the umpire at third, Mike, forgot there was a force out.
1: Right.
0: And Delena confused the whole situation.
1: Yeah, he was on the bag, and he is out.
0: Yeah.
1: And the umpire is now pointing to his chest saying, that's me.
0: Yep, good job by the umpiring crew. And Delena caused a little confusion because Delena should have not applied a tag. But
1: I just had deja vu. That Villanova game, he tried to tag a man out and drop the ball.
0: And everything's all right. Let's take a break, shall we? We're halfway home. It's a one-run game. 3-2 Creighton over UConn. This is UConn baseball from Learfield.
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0: 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So UConn down a run. Bottom third of the order, Evan Menzel, Chris Cancel, Chase Taylor. And the first pitch by the starting pitcher, Wilson Moggers, is in for a called strike. The left-hander Menzel pinwheels the bat in the direction of Moggers, the righty. And a bunch shown, pulled back, and a breaking ball is called a strike, barely at the down and away outside corner to the lefty. UConn and Creighton both wear blue tops, which normally would be frowned upon, but they are such different shades of blue, there's no confusion. The 0-2 pitch, Menzel takes, misses up and away. Here's the pitch. Swing and a tapper. Moggers off the mound on the first base side. Handcuffs it. Flips underhand. Out recorded. One away. Elsewhere in New England baseball news, the Northeastern Huskies won the North Division of the CAA. They maybe not as dominant as they were a year ago, in which they were on a 20-game win streak at this point of the year. But Northeastern's had a good season. They are down 5-0 in the first game of their double elimination tournament. Pitch home to Chris Cancel. He swings and shoots it foul. Boston College also lost today 8-2 to the Miami Hurricanes. Boston College is in the NCAA tournament regardless. Nothing in one pitch. And for a strike, nothing in two. But for UConn and Northeastern, two really talented teams out of New England year in and year out, they knew they needed to come into this weekend and win their conference tournaments. 0-2 misses away. It's 1-2. A pitch upstairs, 2-2 on Cancel. The base is empty. Bottom five. The pitch inside. It catches Cancel. And a hit by pitch puts a runner aboard for UConn here in the fifth inning. That's the third man plunked by Moggers here today. He had hit three men over 30 innings this season.
1: There was no doubt about that one. It hit him in the middle of his back. There's no review to be had there. It hit him in the middle of his back as he tried to get away from it.
0: Well, and that's a good point that he's kind of maybe hit four guys today if Nader Wachter has his druthers. The pitch. This is down and away to Chase Taylor. That's ball one.
1: Remember, Moggers has only pitched seven times this year. We don't know how long he can go, but he's in the fifth inning. He's only given up one hit, two runs.
0: 1-0. At the top of the zone, and that's called strike two. Cancel, healthy leadoff of first. The pitch is a swing and a chopper out in front of the plate. It hits the lip of the grass and kicks foul. Scooped up by the catcher, Capizzi.
1: Wilson Moggers started, his first start of the year was in the middle of February at St. Mary's. Pitched four innings. Then he missed 2 months of the season before coming back against Seton Hall. Pitched three innings. then a four-inning outing at Villanova, six innings against Butler, five at St. John's. So he pitched every week, basically, after missing 2 months. Four innings against Georgetown, and then finished up at Xavier with four innings on the season. So as you mentioned, 30 innings of pitching, 26 hits.
0: One and two, swinging a hard ground ball through the hole in the right side. Cancel hits second, heads to third. He gets there without a throw. Runners at the corners with one out as the bottom of the lineup turns it over to Belisario.
1: That time he got a little help from the infield as he drilled it into the ground, but it got some topspin on it and spun into the outfield. UConn's got a threat going here with less than two outs.
0: This time, the infield stays back, optimistically hoping a double play could be in the works.
1: Belisario's hit two ground balls. That makes sense. On the day, grounded the second, grounded the third.
0: Ground ball that he legs out ties this game.
1: Yeah, they play him to pull in the outfield.
0: Big swing by Belisario and a first pitch fastball, nothing and one.
1: That's one thing I've noticed with him in these last 17, 18 games. He gets after it. He sees first pitch that he can hit, and he gets after it. That time he missed.
0: 0-1. Shows bunt, drops it down. A glove flip to the plate, and the out is recorded. Cancel gunned down 1-2 on a great play off the mound by Moggers.
1: That turned, to me, the head first slide into home plate, not a good idea. I think he could have hook slid there or got a foot in, but the catcher was able to block him from getting to the plate with a head-first slide. It was no contest.
0: Yeah, we're getting a look at the replay, and honestly, the head-first slide at least allows your hand to maybe find a hole down there, but yeah, that wasn't close. That was a great glove flip right on the money, right in time, and a safety squeeze does not get it done for Belisario and for UConn. So runners are at first and second with two outs for Cam Riggi. The pitch. Fastball zips down and in from the righty to the left-handed hitting Riggi.
1: Riggi had a good at-bat last time. He worked a walk. He looked more like himself. You know what I mean? He's got control of the strike zone. He's had a great year. Need a base hit here.
0: Neither runner being held. And now, here comes the shortstop, and the throw goes into center field. It sails away. Waxman has it backed up. Both runners advance on an errant throw by Moggers. Two outs, but a base hit from Riggi could give UConn a lead now.
1: That's one that you want your pitcher to concentrate on the man at the plate. You got a left-hand hitter you're working against with two outs.
0: Ball, no strikes. Riggi swings and hits a towering pop-up. Shadow left field. McHugh comes in. It's the shortstop, North, who secures it with one hand for the final out and strands two in scoring position. Couple of base runners, nothing to show for it. We're on to the sixth inning next. Creighton, 3-2, the lead over UConn. This is UConn Baseball from Learfield.
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0: Coming up after the game, we will hear the thoughts of UConn head coach Jim Penders, presented by New Face Home Improvements. 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First pitch here in the top of the sixth inning is a ball to Cooper Fuccino, who had his way with the Big East Pitcher of the Year, Caden Suki. The pitch is in for a strike from Greg Shaw. Suki went three-plus innings, allowing three runs, all earned on six hits, and walked a couple.
1: A pitch from Shaw in there for a strike.
0: Mm-hmm.
1: UConn only two hits, Adam, in the game.
0: Two runs on two hits, three runs on seven hits for Creighton. He's Mike Crispino, Adam Giardino. The 1-2 pitch from Shaw gets a piece of Fuccino. And that is a leadoff base runner for Creighton here in the sixth inning.
1: Didn't make a lot of effort to get out of the way of that pitch.
0: Sure did not. Came running in, and that's where that tricky corkscrew-type delivery can be a problem. The next man up shows bunt, pulls back, snap throw down to first, not in time as Fuccino dives back in. That was Chris Bolarjan, who tried to lay down a bunt his last time, in theory, and then got four straight out of the zone from Caden Suki. The runner goes. The pitch is a swing and a line drive, sliced foul into the open entrance of Creighton's bullpen down and right. Be going a little element of surprise as Fuccino takes off. The pitch down and away, 1-1 to Chris Bolarjan. .230 hitter in Big East play, .230 hitter overall this season. And then the lineup turns over. The pitch is down and away. It's a ball. A snap throw goes down to second. Fuccino goes in safely as it sails into center field. Stolen base for Cooper Fuccino.
1: I give credit to the hitter who check-swinged and kind of left his bat out in the strike zone. Made it harder for Cancel to throw down a second. They get the stolen base out of it. Sometimes a home plate umpire can call interference on that.
0: 2-2. Down and away. 3-2. Good take by Bolarjan.
1: So leadoff man on here now in scoring position in a one-run game for Creighton.
0: Couple of peaks back at second. 3-2 pitch. Down and away. Walk by Shaw. Two free passes. a hit-by-pitch and a walk have set the Blue Jays up here in the top of the sixth inning. Creighton once led 3-0. The lead is now 3-2. And I'm sure Creighton wouldn't mind reintroducing themselves to a more comfortable lead.
1: Five walks by UConn pitching in this game. Five in the first game. 10 walks in two games. It's not characteristic of the Husky pitching staff this year. Did a pretty good job.
0: And they've done a good job today of dancing through these raindrops. The fact that there have been seven hits, five walks, a hit by pitch, that's 13 base runners, and only three runs to show for it across five-plus innings.
1: Yeah, you could say UConn's been dodging bullets here. I mean, think about it. Usually when you give free passes, they come back to hurt you. Well, Shaw's got himself in a bit of a predicament now, facing the leadoff hitter.
0: Here's a pitch down and away. The infield is in motion, thinking a bunt play could have been on, a whole wheel situation happening. Rispoli charged to third from short. Delaina from third comes home. Nothing. It was ball one, Mike. That's all it was. Pitch black skies overhead. Shaw steps off, doesn't engage a throw, so that is his one chance to do that this at bat.
1: Rocco Gump, any relation to Forrest, do you think?
0: Probably. I would have to imagine.
1: How many Gumps could there be?
0: In the real or fictional world?
1: Either.
0: Bunt by Gump. Picked up by Shaw. The throw sails away as he goes to first base. It goes down the right field line. Fucino scores. Belargin heads to third. It's Gump at second. Nobody out. 4-2 Creighton. And runners at second and third. A bunt right back to the pitcher, and it's that three-quarters delivery that's tricky off the mound, Mike, and trying to throw to a bag, it can be problematic.
1: Well, he kind of guided the throw. You know, when you do that, that's a real problem. And now Creighton has a chance to really put some distance between themselves and the Huskies.
0: Fastball misses upstairs for ball one. Here's the pitch, swinging a line drive past Jackson Marshall at first base and out into right field. Belargin scores. Gump comes home. The throw a little tardy to the plate. It's a two-run single from Nate McHugh. Creighton has gotten it all back and more as the lead is 6-2 Blue Jays here in the sixth.
1: Three RBIs now for Nate McHugh. And a hit batsman, a walk, an error. Not much of a rally, and then a clutch hit. Creighton leading 6-2.
0: Next man up is the number three hitter, Ben North. And he's been waiting to pop off here, 0-3 in the nightcap. This Creighton team played at noon today. They were done at about 2:45 in the afternoon. And so what do you do for 5 hours?
1: Well, you don't play back-to-back games like UConn has had to. I think that's okay. I think it's good to get a break.
0: Swing and a miss by North for strike two.
1: Creighton has looked like the more, I don't know, energetic team, the fresher team in this game, if that's fair to say. UConn had really very little time to overcome the emotional letdown of that loss to Xavier.
0: And again, five innings here tonight on the nightcap, plus nine. So you're talking only six hits and three runs in 14 innings today. The 1-2 swing and a miss. As Shaw gets his man, Ben North, to go down. And now it's Isaac Waksman coming up.
1: Second time in a row he's gotten them. Back-to-back innings. Again, Creighton, the defending Big East tournament champs from last year.
0: A couple years ago, UConn went 2-0 at the Big East tournament, and it sparked a super regional run. Here's the pitch. A little low for a ball.
1: Yeah, the issue now, the Big East conference in baseball is, and last year was, I hope it's not a harbinger of things to come, but you got to win this tournament to get in, and nobody else gets in. That is not a good look.
0: Swing by Waksman, a flare over the top of Menzel at second base, and it flutters its way down into right field. McHugh's up to second, Waksman at first. And there's still only one out as Creighton brings up its seventh man of the inning in Connor Capisi. Let's pause 10 seconds. Station identification. We're past the top of the hour. 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
0: First pitch to Connor Capisi, misses down and in for ball one. Alex Green's back in the studio. Mike Crispino, I'm Adam Giardino. 6 runs on 9 hits for Creighton. 2 runs on 2 hits for UConn. We're in the top of the sixth, and Creighton continuing to battle here against Greg Shaw. It's a swing and a miss by the right-handed hitting catcher Capisi for a strike. And, you know, to expand on that thought, Mike, I don't think that that's... this is a harbinger of things. I still think that on a given year, the Big East should be in the discussion for 2 spots. Here's a swing and a bouncing ball. Foul on the ground wide of third.
1: Well, that's being optimistic, and I like your optimism, but I think you can see the future. These Power Four conferences are going to continue to dominate. They're going to get 5, 6, 7, 8, 9, 10 teams into that NCAA baseball tournament, and all the rest are going to have to win their tournaments championships. You know, maybe you're going to get a Boston College. They have a pretty good season and finish in the middle of the ACC and still get into the tournament.
0: Upstairs for a ball.
1: I think we're going to see less of that, and I don't like that. I don't like the look of it. I don't like the feel of it. You know, let the big dogs eat. That's what the Big Ten wants. They want 24 teams in the football playoff now. So they can get 8 of them in there and collect for every single one of them.
0: 2-2, the runners both go. It's a jam shot to the left side. Delana juggles it on the infield. I think that Rispoli juggling it on the infield. And everybody's safe on a tough play with runners in motion. And now the base is loaded with one out here.
1: 8th hitter of the inning coming up. Only one out. But they're giving him a hit on that. I thought that was an error, but a base hit instead. That's 3 hits now for Capisi.
0: And now Teddy Dieter's the batter. A little outside for a ball. A check swing appeal. Nope. No swing. Eighth man of the inning, Teddy Dieters. 0-for-2 with a walk. Swinging a ground ball. Rispoli gloves it. Flips to Menzel. 1, turn to 1st. Double play. Creighton gets 3 in the top of the 6th, but a well-timed ground ball induced by Shaw prevents further damage. It's a 4-run deficit. UConn to bat in the bottom of the 6th. When we return, this is Big East Tournament Baseball. 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
0: 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Jackson Marshall stands in. UConn down 6-2 here in the bottom of the sixth inning. Creighton with three runs in the second. UConn responding with two in the bottom of the fourth. But then three more just last inning. And so storylines trending in the wrong direction for UConn. 1-0, it's down and away. Is the starter Wilson Moggers still on the bump for Creighton?
1: Yeah, the Huskies were on the precipice of being the undisputed champion of this league on the last day of the season on Sunday, lost to Villanova.
0: Marshall swings and lines one down the left field line and fair. It's a long run into the corner for McHugh. Marshall eases into second as it took a while for McHugh to dig it out. And so leadoff double, Jackson Marshall has looked as locked in as any of these UConn hitters here in the doubleheader. That's his third double.
1: He ripped it down the line. He's really got a good sense of the strike zone, what he can do on individual pitches. That was thrown inside. He just pulled it. Now we're getting a visit from the pitching coach.
0: Little extra time being bought for the bullpen.
1: You can hear the wind blowing here. It's really chilly.
0: I think it's blowing right through your bones, Mike, and right over toward me. Is that about right?
1: I'm running out of clothes. I'm going to have to go get some more.
0: And they've made a move. Wilson Moggers. It's a 6-2 lead for Creighton, but after a leadoff double, a dip into the bullpen for the Blue Jays, and so we will step aside and be back. Pitching change time. Creighton dips into the bullpen. Back in a moment. This is UConn baseball from Learfield.
17: 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Set.
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0: Left-hander Eli Nissen takes over for the Blue Jays. We are in the bottom of the sixth inning. Maddox Delaina due up. He's a lefty. Can't imagine we're going strictly matchups at this stage, but maybe we are. One batter, perhaps, with a couple of righties after that. Nissen takes over after Jackson Marshall hit his third double of the day, first of the nightcap, and that brings him up to 22 on the season. which is good for fifth in a single season in UConn history. It's been a remarkable first year for Jackson Marshall, being plucked from the non-D1 ranks, being forced right into the middle of this UConn lineup. Maddox Delaney due up against Nissen. Again, a southpaw from Minot, North Dakota. Did not pitch a year ago. And so this season, he has been a bit of a hybrid use guy. Definitely not a one-and-done, one-out specialist on the left side, but roles change when you get to postseason play. We'll see here. First pitch is low to Maddox Delaney, and that's ball one. Delaney, Rispoli, Wachter. 4-5-6 due up here. Pete back at second. A pitch home. In for a strike, 1-1. Marshall leads at second, the 1-1. Delaney swings and shoots one the other way, high in the air to shallow left field. It's a bit of a run in for McHugh toward the line. Makes the catch with two hands. And there's one gone. It brings up Rob Rispoli now.
1: And Nissen is the new pitcher, the redshirt sophomore. He's from North Dakota. Went to Minot High School there.
0: So with have you ever been to Minot, North Dakota?
1: Minot, I have not. No.
0: Okay. Have
1: you been there?
0: No.
1: Oh, okay.
0: I do have a friend who is from there. Here's a swing and a line drive hooked out to left field by Rispoli. This ball's got some carry, and through the teeth of the incoming wind, he sneaks it out for a two-run homer.
1: That one went out at 325 feet by Rispoli. So the Huskies ain't dead yet as he gets fired up rounding third base. The Huskies are back within two.
0: Instead of my not, he says my yes.
1: Two-run homer for Rispoli. Three runs batted in on the day. Sacrifice fly earlier.
0: Well, it's a good punch shown by UConn. Down 3-0. They get a couple back. You just give up three. You put a crooked number back up. Pitch is inside on Wachter for ball one.
1: Don't forget, they're the home team. They will get the last at bat. That come in handy in a situation like this.
0: That didn't miss by much. One ball and no strikes, and a pregnant, dramatic pause by the catcher, Capisi. Punctuating
1: as a freshman, Nissen made 15 appearances, started 8 games.
0: Swinging a ground ball in between hop is vacuumed up by the shortstop North. He plants and shows off a strong arm for out number two.
1: He was injured last year, did not play at all. So UConn with an answer here. They fell behind 6-2. We're in the sixth inning, and you got to stay within striking distance, especially with the last at-bat.
0: And for Nissen, here's the pitch. It's up and in for a ball. 1-0. For Nissen, he's only given up earned runs in one of his last 14 outings. Now, granted, when you're a relief pitcher, you give up 4 runs in an outing. The pitch is in for a called strike, 1-1. So you give up 4 runs in a third of an inning against St. John's, that's going to torpedo your season totals. But numbers were trending in a great direction for Nissen. The 1-1, swing and a line drive, punched out to left field. McHugh over to the alley and then staggers down to reach and make that catch. And that ends the bottom of the sixth inning, but an inning filled with a counterpunch by Rob Rispoli. A two-run home run out to left field. And it's a two-run game again. We go to the seventh, 6-4. Creighton on top. This is UConn baseball from Learfield.
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0: Experience the sport of Kings this summer at the Farmington Polo Grounds every Saturday in June through September. Join us for a day of fast action, amazing horses, and family fun for a day you won't soon forget. Mike Crispino, take us away.
1: All right, thank you, Adam. I don't know if you've ever been to those polo grounds. It's really a great spot over there in Farmington.
0: I was just about to tell you about the polo grounds up in Minot, North Dakota, and then we got distracted. So,
1: 6-4, top of the seventh inning. Greg Shaw doing yeoman work right now. Not anything going on in the Yukon bullpen at this moment. We're in the top of the seventh with a 6-4 Creighton lead. Loser goes home, winner plays tomorrow, weather permitting. Shaw's pitch is in there for a strike, and it's 1-2. He's thrown 60 pitches. He's faced 16 hitters. He's given up 4 hits in 3 innings. 2 of them earned, 3 runs, 2 earned. His own error causing a problem. Here's the pitch, foul back. A hearty crowd remains. A lot of UConn fans here. A lot of Creighton fans. Family and friends, I would say. Ben Tiger is the hitter, the second baseman. 0-3, ground ball left side. Going to be a problem. Delaina picks it up. He won't throw to first. And an infield hit. A chopping, kind of a check swing swing. And a runner on first to lead off the seventh.
0: Now, some of these have been just paper cuts against Shaw. The infield single by Capisi that preceded the inning-ending double play, but then that one here, and with it being a leadoff base hit, it just hurts that much more. A little tougher to absorb rather than coming with one or two outs.
1: It's the fourth inning that had a leadoff hitter on. Leadoff walk in the first. Then again in the fourth, a double. Here's a ground ball up the middle. Fielded by Menzel. The throw on to first is in time. Good play there. They do get an out. But again, a little bit of a break for Creighton. A slowly hit ball. Can't get a double play, but they do get one out.
0: Yeah, the only saving grace there is that the batter was one of the catchers on this roster for Creighton. And otherwise, it would have perhaps gone for a second straight bleeder.
1: Cooper Ficino made the out, and now it's Chris Olarjan, the number 9 hitter, takes a pitch inside for a ball. So Shaw doing what he's capable of doing, and that's giving you length in the middle of a game, trying to keep UConn close. Did give up 3 in the previous inning, 2 of them earned. Runner at second, 1 out. Shaw with a 1-0. Here it is. It's foul back. Into the night.
0: And as we talked about, in this near identical situation last year. Shaw came in and gave them 5 innings, no runs, 3 strikeouts, did exactly what they needed to do against St. John's to bridge the gap to that championship day against Creighton.
1: All right, 1-1. Throws back towards second base. Fielded by Manziel. That was a pretty awkward-looking play.
0: Oh, second baseman Joe Cruz almost wandered into the line of fire.
1: Yeah, the second base umpire

0: Now there are two outs.
1: Yeah, and it's not as if he got fooled by it. I think it's just these outfielders have been so conditioned to what the wind has been all night. And maybe now that we're getting to 10 o'clock, the wind has changed just a little bit. And that one almost really got away. It was a step over and then a raise back. And Wachter needed every last inch of the webbing to haul that in his mitt.
0: Rocco Gump, the leadoff hitter. Two outs and a runner at third. 6-4, Creighton leads in the seventh. Pitches in for a strike. A Gump on the day. Walked, tripled, knocked in a couple runs, grounded out, and reached on an error. That was a big one in the previous inning. Takes up the 0-1 pitch. It's now a 1-1. Runner leads from third, two away. Six runs, 11 hits by Creighton, only four hits for UConn. And there's a strike. Shaw took a little something off the fastball that time.
1: Day 9-1 coming up for UConn in the bottom of the seven. I'd love to keep it a two-run deficit.
0: Here's the pitch, 1-2, and he got him on the outside corner with a fastball. So UConn's trying to stay alive. They trail 6-4 as we go to the bottom of the seventh inning here at the Big East Baseball Championship on Learfield.
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1: 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New arm into the game for the Creighton Blue Jays after Wilson Moggers went the first chunk. Then it was southpaw Eli Nissen. And now a right-hander checks in out of the bullpen. It's Shea Wendt, one of their other long arms. So we might see Wendt for nine outs, perhaps, coming up here.
0: Their right-hand pitcher, Shea Wendt, W-E-N-D-T. He is from Blair, Nebraska, junior, 6'1". Last year as a sophomore, he pitched in 16 games, 29-plus innings. And this year, he's been in 47 2/3 innings, giving up 36 hits. ERA of 4.34. Leading off the bottom of the seventh inning and taking a hack at the first pitch, Chris Cancelli fouls it back for a strike. And Wendt has kind of alternated between a short man and a long man. He's pitched 4 2/3 at UConn. And Xavier was there, or when Creighton, pardon me, was there on the early days of April. He had a seven-inning stint against Seton Hall where he gave up just three hits. Two five-inning stints against Butler and St. John's.

0: back-to-back, end of April, early May. Goes from the stretch. Here's the 0-2. And up and in to Cancel, who was hit by a pitch, grounded out to third his first time up.
1: I'm back here, Mike. Don't worry. We finally got our butane heater on.
0: Yep.
1: And I am soaking it up.
0: I don't blame you.
1: I'm letting you do all the heavy lifting.
0: All right, here's the pitch. Foul back.
1: I say we got it to work as if it wasn't Athletic Director David Benedict that single-handedly is keeping us warm here in the open-air press situation.
0: I had no idea he carried a Phillips head around with him. Apparently he did. I don't know.
1: And a Zippo.
0: Here's the pitch. Cut on and missed. Fooled him a little bit with a change of speed, and there's one away. Number nine man, Chase Taylor. He walked and singled. Singled in the fifth inning. Here in the bottom of the seventh inning. You count only four hits in the game. But trailing by two, 6-4. It's in the air on the outside corner for a strike, a fastball. Game began at 8 o'clock. We are here now 2 hours and a half into it. That one misses outside. Count even at 1-1. Wind has had a few at-bats this year, too. Here's the pitch. That one's down, and the count 2-1. Pinch hitting at UConn, as a matter of fact, on the 2nd of April. He hit in that game. Seton Hall against Villanova, Butler, St. John's, Georgetown had at-bats at Xavier as well. 7 at-bats. Here's the pitch. Popped in the air to left side. Shortstop lining it up, Ben North. And steps in, he makes the play, and there's two outs. To the top of the order we go. Loser goes home. Winner plays tomorrow, potentially. Although the weather does not look like it's going to cooperate here in Ohio.
1: Yeah, winner would have the second game tomorrow, and it remains to be seen whether that even gets scheduled or if they just say, let's wait.
0: Anthony Belisario, the leadoff man, is up. He takes a strike. Working quickly right now is Wendt. I think UConn's got to kind of step out and slow him down a little bit. Shea Wendt at the belt. Here's the pitch. That one just missed inside. Cam Riggi is on deck. Two out, nobody on, bottom of the seventh. Belisario on a fly ball to right center, giving chase. Isaac Waxman makes the play. So three up, three down in the seventh for the Huskies. And we go to the top of the eighth inning. Creighton 6, UConn 4. The winner plays tomorrow, and the season ends for the loser in this one. We'll be back with more in a moment on Learfield.
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0: Top of the eighth inning. UConn trailing 6-4. And Creighton sends to the plate Nate McHugh, who has reached base three times, hit into a double play, walked, doubled, singled. Greg Shaw back on the hill. His fifth inning of pitching. The 1-0 pitch. That one is a little up in the count, 2-0. So UConn must throw another goose egg up and try to tie this thing up or get a lead. They do have the last at-bat. They are the home team, the higher seed in this game. Shaw's pitch, hit in the air to center. Belisario on a run, back toward the wall, makes the catch over his left shoulder. What a play by Anthony Belisario. He had to get a great jump, and he had to flag it down, and he did, 385 feet away.
1: Yeah, on paper, it's all very simple. It's just run back and make a catch, but it requires navigating the wind, getting a jump, not being undersold by how much these pitches and these balls off the bat have been knocked down this year. Just a great job by Belisario, because any hesitation would have cost him.
0: All right, the number three man, Ben North, takes a strike. He reached an outfielder's choice in the first inning, then fly to left to end the second inning. Struck out his last two times up. Here's the pitch from Shaw. That one's in there for a strike as well. 0-2. North, their best hitter coming in at 330. 203 at-bats. Scored 50 runs this year. 67 hits. 10 homers. He's down in the count. 0-2. One out. Top of the eighth inning. Shaw at the letters. Delivers. Ooh, up and in. Spins him away and out of the batter's box. Count now, 1-2. Mike Crispino, Adam Giardino here in Ohio at the Big East Baseball Championships. Here's the pitch from Shaw and just misses. Count even at 2-2. St. John's earlier in the day defeated Creighton 4-2 and pushed them into the loser's bracket. UConn followed with a loss to Xavier 5-1. And now they're playing to stave off elimination. Shaw delivers down low and a count 3-2. So ahead in the count 0-2. Now it's run full at 3-2. Payoff pitch coming. Kick, pitch, check swing, foul down the right side over the dugout. If screening all the way around, as all ballparks do these days, all the way down to the bullpens in down the right field line and the left field line.
1: Ball's coming off the bat too quickly these days.
0: They certainly are. 3-2, here it is. And it's ball four. So Ben North draws a walk with one out here in the eighth inning. Jim Penders is going to have to decide if Shaw can take him all the way to the ninth inning. He's walked a man. That's the sixth walk by the Huskies here today. And it brings up the number four hitter, Isaac Waksman, who is 1-for-4 on the day. Struck out in the first, grounded to third, grounded to short, and singled in that three-run sixth inning. Here's the pitch. Runner goes. And Cancel has to go down and get it. And a throw to the second. Not in time. Bobbled for the moment by Manziel. So Creighton gets a man in scoring position on a stolen base. And now, with one out, they can add an insurance run. The 1-0 from Shaw, swung on and missed. He took something off it. Well, North has been outstanding running this year. He stole a couple bases today. He's got 25 on the season and 28 attempts. That is a good number. The 1-1 from Shaw, here it is. Fouled off at the plate off his foot. That one hurt. Especially on a night like this, and he is hobbling around. Doesn't wear any of that protective gear on the foot. And doubled over right now is Isaac Waxman. It's over by the on-deck circle. Got to walk that one off. That is upsetting. Took a hack at it. Home plate umpire, Tyler Witt, giving him a chance to recover.
1: It's been a long walk around.
0: Man, that must sting, huh? So runner in scoring position again for Creighton. They left 10 people on in this game. They have 11 hits and lead by 2, 6-4. Greg Shaw, the third. He's trying to steal third. The throw down. They got him this time. No, he's safe. Oh, the ball got there first. Maddox Delano put the tag down. And the third base umpire called him safe, Manny Gonzalez. I don't know if UConn's going to ask for a review. Did he miss the tag? Because the throw was there in time.
1: I thought the throw was there. Now we're about to get the first look at the replay. Really good throw. Nope, he's in there. And they're not asking for a review. Nope,
0: all right, they... so stolen base. Two outs for the runner at third. Back-to-back stolen bases by Ben North. Waxman takes a strike. Now a timeout's been called by the head coach, Mark Kingston, because it's an 0-1 count. And the tricky part here at Prasco Park, if you can't control the pitch at the plate, whether it's a wild pitch or pass ball, there's very little room between home plate and the backstop. Xavier scored a couple times earlier in the game on wild, in the first game, I should say, wild pitches. They were a little lucky there because if the ball gets away, it normally doesn't go very far. So Shaw with an 0-1 count works on Isaac Waxman here. He sets at the chest. And the pitch. Just missed down low. Waxman came in hitting 286. And he's got 14 home runs on the season to lead his team. Slugging percentage, 557. Second best on the team. 1-1 from Shaw. In there for a strike. The count now 1-2. So UConn hanging on to the hope of tying this game or going ahead. We're in the top of the eighth inning. Shaw at the chest. And a pitch outside, and it's 2-2. Two outs here in the top of the eighth inning. Creighton threatening again. They've had runners on in every inning. They've scored in two innings, crooked numbers in the second and sixth. Three runs each. This one down low, and the count now 3-2. It's full. The on-deck man is Teddy Dieters, who was 0-3.
1: But if you're Shaw, here, UConn, you just want this out. Just get yourself to the bottom of the eighth here.
0: All right, the pitch to Waxman. Chopped foul down the third baseline. The dangerous hitter, 14 home runs. It's been hard to get the ball out of this ballpark. Rob Rispoli just did it for UConn, a two-run shot.
1: He was the first home run out of any of the three games that have been played here today. Paxton Myers is the man warming in the bullpen for UConn. He's ready. Presumably if Shaw loses Capisi here.
0: That is ball four.
1: Oh,
0: man.
1: That was close.
0: I don't know how far that was off. So two outs.
1: And that's going to be it for Shaw as he is up over 90 pitches. And his evening has come to a close.
0: Excellent day, though, by Shaw. He goes 4 2/3, gives up 5 hits, 2 earned runs, walked 5, struck out 4. But UConn is going to need to get the third out from the bullpen. Paxton Myers comes in. And we will come back in just a moment. Top of the eighth inning. UConn trailing 6-4, trying to stay alive in the Big East Baseball Tournament here on Learfield.
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0: We are back at Presco Park in Mason, Ohio. UConn trailing 6-4, 2 outs. Top of the eighth inning, Paxton Myers on in relief. Grad student, West Nyack, New York, went to Brown. Missed last year with an injury. Pitched 3 years at Brown, appearing in 36 games, made 16 starts there. And this year he's been an important guy out of the bullpen for UConn. And they need an out here, and they need 3 more in the ninth, and they need at least 2 runs to stay alive in the Big East tournament.
1: Nobody has thrown more innings or made more appearances this season for UConn than Paxton Myers.
0: His last outing was the 16th of May. He got 2 outs against Villanova. 40 2/3 on the season, 43 hits, ERA of 4.20. And he faces Teddy Dieters, who has flied out twice, hit into a double play, and walked. He's a right-hand hitter, the right fielder. Myers from the belt, runners at first and third. And Cancel was going to throw to second, dropped the ball, and the runner bluffed at first base, Capisi, and UConn got lucky there. The runner was not going. Capisi's only stolen one base this year, but might they still try to steal second here? I wonder. He has a moderate lead at first. Myers delivers another ball, and it's 1-1. First pitch was a strike, and Cancel dropped it. Dieters a 290 hitter, 9 homers, 34 runs batted in, right-handed. Open stance, wide stance. Myers' pitch, down in the dirt, Cancel saved a run. Somehow he got out to the right side of the plate and stopped that one. He didn't backhand it either.
1: And stopped it enough where Capisi didn't even try to take off for second.
0: 2-1 the count, 2 outs. Runners at first and third in a 2-run game. Creighton leads at 6-4. Myers kick pitch, strike on the inside corner, and we're even at 2-2.
1: And again, Capisi bluffs off of first, just trying to take the attention of everybody away as UConn really wants to grind down to get a final out in the eighth.
0: Myers, the set, the kick and the pitch. hit high in the air to center field. Anthony Belisario is moving to his left, now in, and he makes the play in medium center field to end the inning. So the Huskies escape trouble. Two more men left on base, 12 in the game, left on by Creighton. We go to the bottom of the eighth inning. It's the Blue Jays 6 and the Huskies 4 in an elimination game here in the Big East baseball tournament on Learfield.
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0: Cam Reggie hits a fly ball on the left field line on the first pitch at the bottom of the eighth, and it's foul. But giving chase was Nate McHugh, couldn't run it down. Huskies trail 6-4 in the bottom of the eighth inning. Elimination game. Shea went on in relief. The starter, Wilson Moggers, went five innings. Eli Nissen pitched the sixth, and now the second inning of work for Shea went. Riggy on the day, fly to left, popped to third and walked. Pitch misses outside. Riggy had an excellent season for the Huskies. Fourth in the league in ribbies with 44. This one's chop foul at the plate. And the pitch is, the count is now 1-2. Riggy also, interestingly, was seventh in slugging percentage in the Big East. Jackson Marshall, of course, the player of the year in the conference, first in ribbies, first in doubles, second in on-base percentage. The 1-2 coming from Wendt to Riggy. Here it is, up high, the count 2-2. Jackson Marshall's on deck. He's hit a couple of long balls today. Hadn't gotten one out of the ballpark, but he has three doubles on the day. Scored a run in this game. Had two doubles in the game against Xavier. Hits to Riggy. A hot shot towards the left side. Picked up by the shortstop. The throw on to first is in time. Nice play by Ben North. He had a range to his right, turn and fire, and he was able to do it and is one away.
1: And a nice job by Belargin at first base, just handling a ball that was a little low.
0: Well, Jackson Marshall will come to the plate. He won't be the tying run because Riggy did not get on base. UConn down to their last five outs, perhaps, of the season. Wendt delivers. Marshall rifles it back behind home plate. Grounded to second in the first, hit by a pitch in the fourth. Double to lead off the sixth. Mike Crispino, Adam Giardino here in Mason, Ohio, as the Huskies Try to stave off elimination. Pitch by Wendt. Chopped to the left side. Nice play by the third baseman. Throw on the first. Marshall out. That was a good play that time by Rocco Gump. Not easy. It was kind of an in-between hop, and there are now two away. So UConn, the last eight men have been retired. Or seven, pardon me. And now it is up to Maddox Delano to keep the eighth inning alive. Delano singled, lined out to center, and fly to left. Wendt delivers, misses on the outside, and the count 1-0. Throws some good heat in the low 90s. Six runs, 11 hits, one error for Creighton, four runs, four hits, one error for UConn. That was a big one. Greg Shaw threw a play away. And Maddox takes the strike on the outside corner on a fastball, 1-1. Rob Rispoli is on deck. The 1-1 from Shea Wendt. Here it is. Delano fouls it down the left side, not a play. A winner scheduled to play tomorrow, but tomorrow looks like the weather is going to interrupt things again. There may be a chance to get the winner's game in. That would be Xavier and St. John's. That would be the first game of the day tomorrow. Here's the pitch. Delano fouls it back. The count 1-2. They figure the window tomorrow for weather is 9 to noon. Try to get the winner's game in at 9 o'clock in the morning. That, we saw that a lot today in five different conferences. They had to start at 9 o'clock to overcome weather issues. The 1-2 to Maddox with two outs here in the eighth inning. Here it is. Hit in the air to left field, foul. Delano came in hitting 242, was playing in his 50th game this year. Had 161 at-bats, six homers, 32 runs batted in. Six to four, Creighton with the lead. They're the fourth seed, UConn the two seed. Shea Wendt delivers, and Delano takes it up high. Count 2-2. Delano made the move from first to third base this year with Jackson Marshall coming in from Southern New Hampshire. He plays first. 2-2, two outs. Wendt kick, pitch, chopped to the right side, fielded by the pitcher. Underhand scoop to first, three outs. Nothing across for UConn. They've had eight men retired in a row since the home run by Rob Rispoli in the sixth inning. We go to the top of the ninth inning. Creighton 6, UConn 4. 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
5: Top of the ninth inning and the bottom third of the Creighton batting order. And they will face Paxton Myers. Nick Van Tyker is the hitter. So far, 1-for-4, a couple of fly balls and a fielder's choice ground ball and a single. Here in the top of the ninth, he shows bunt. And it goes back to the backstop. I don't think he made contact, though, so it's 2-0. Mike Crispino along with Adam Giardino. UConn baseball team trying to stay alive here. They lost earlier to Xavier, 5-1. The pitch is in there for a strike, 2-1 is the count. Huskies have not done a lot of hitting today, only 4 hits in this second game. Hitting a little bit of bad luck. They've issued too many walks. Here's the pitch by Myers, and that one misses. That one goes to the backstop, and the count is 3-1.
4: Chris Cancel's not doing Paxton Myers any favors right now.
5: Yeah, UConn in that first game had 3 wild pitches in the middle of the game that cost them a couple runs, and they ended up losing to Xavier 5-1. And Caden Suki, the pitcher of the year in this conference, started this one, only lasted 3 innings. Here's the 3-1 from Myers. That one is a ball. And the Huskies, another walk. And another leadoff runner for Creighton. They've been able to get the leadoff man on in the first, the fourth, again in the seventh, and here again in the ninth. Number 8 hitter, Cooper Ficino, shows bunt and pulls it away. They throw it down to first, and Jackson Marshall saves a couple of bases there as he reached out into foul territory and made the play.
4: Yeah, a first baseman that doesn't have a wingspan of a 6'8 power forward does not haul that one in, Mike.
5: Yeah, and I know. It pays to be a big guy playing first base, no question. Here's the pitch. Cut on a miss. Fastball. That's what made Don Mattingly such a different kind of first baseman. He was a small guy. He wasn't a big guy. Left-handed player for the Yankees. Here's the 1-1. Nobody out. Runner at first. 6-4 Creighton. Pitch inside. Count 2-1. Game officially 3 hours old. Started at 8:02 tonight, the third game of the day in the Big East playoffs. Myers pitch misses. Don't know where that missed.
4: Yeah,
5: look
4: me
5: good.
4: Neither.
5: Look good. 3-1 count. Cooper Ficino batting 8th. Had a good day. Strike there. Single, doubled, hit by pitch. Scored a run. Scored 2 runs, as a matter of fact. Payoff pitch coming. Here it is. Chop left side. Delaina throws to second for one. Manziel has no play at first, and there's one away.
4: Nice job by Delaina, making sure that he gets the lead runner at second. Could have taken an even easier out at first, but instead wanted to make sure that kept the runner out of scoring position. Every run Creighton
5: critical,
4: puts
5: right?
4: up, yeah, you, difference between 2 and a 3-run deficit, monumental. And we do have a pinch runner at first base. Fucino, we've talked about, is a catcher by trade, so not the fleetest of foot. And the man taking over, Joe Washburn.
5: Got to believe they're going to try to run him. The pitch by Myers is swung on and missed. That time by Balarjan. One out. Runner at first, 6-4 Creighton. There he goes. It's chopped foul at the plate. And the count now 0-2. So Creighton's head coach, Mark Kingston, obviously not comfortable with the 2-run lead here.
4: Moore just understands how much your win probability grows by just adding one more run.
5: Exactly.
4: Going into the bottom of the ninth.
5: 0-2 coming from Paxton Myers. Kick, pitch. Ooh, he took it inside, just missed. And the count is a 1-2. 18th pitch by Myers since coming on in relief.
4: It's one of those where Cancel was set up on a different part of the plate, so when you get an inside edge pitch, you don't always get that call.
5: 1-2, runner leads from first, doesn't go. That one misses outside, 2-2. Ninth inning for the Huskies. It's Rispoli, Wachter, and Manziel. Although there may be a pinch hitter involved. The 2-2 from Paxton Myers. Here it is. Cut on, foul back. Runner was going. This Creighton team does like to run. They'll put pressure on you.
4: Well, they play in a ballpark, Charles Schwab, out in Omaha, that is so big. You just can't play long ball. And you've got to build a team that on your home turf can run a little bit. That's exactly what they try to do.
5: Yeah, 76 steals in the regular season, 91 attempts. Runner leads from first. And the 2-2 coming. There he goes. And it's hit up the middle. And the second baseman had vacated the spot, Manziel, and it's a single, and the runner gets to third base. So things working out for the Blue Jays here. A single that would have been played by the second baseman, Manziel, and so they have runners at first and third with one out.
4: Not just one that would have been played by the second baseman, Manziel, but a ground ball that would have taken him right to the bag for a double play ball. That sends this game to the bottom of the ninth, and instead runners at the corners, one down. And that ball didn't do Manziel any favors. It got a Creighton bounce off the side of the mound, kicking it even further behind the second baseman. But you're just not going to make that play if you're Manziel. And Creighton inching closer to growing this lead here in the ninth.
5: And they bring up their leadoff man, Rocco Gump, and he's had a pretty good day. Walked, tripled, grounded out, reached on an error in one of the big plays of the sixth inning and took a called third strike.
4: About the 8-9 hitters for Creighton, they've reached in 7 of 10 plate appearances.
5: Yeah, that's big. Gump the left-hand hitter, Paxton Myers the righty. Here it is. He shows bunt, misses inside. UConn pitchers here today have not thrown enough strikes. They have not gotten ahead enough, it seems to me.
4: And you made that point after the first 5 innings by Charlie West, in which he absolutely did. Final 4 innings in game 1 is carried over into game 2.
5: All right, Delaina creeping up. Another bunt shown and another pitch that's not a strike, and it's 2-0. So runners at first and third, and we'll see Spolongen tries to run. He's only stolen one base this year, one for two. The pitch misses from Myers, and now it's 3-0 with one out. And trouble brewing. Number two man, Nate McHugh, is due next, and he is 2-for-4 on the day. Knocked in three runs. Gump awaits, 3-0, and he bunts. Fielded by Marshall, and a play at the plate, safe. A head first slide by Joe Washburn, and Creighton scores on a squeeze bunt. Marshall made a beautiful play, and the runner barely slid by head first, so Creighton doing all the things that winning teams do, hitting and running, and now squeezing on a 3-0 count. The ball bunted to the first base side. There was a slight hesitation by Jackson as he gathered and threw home. And the head first slide, Creighton has their seventh run of the ball game. So Jim Penders is out, and UConn will have to go to the bullpen again, I believe. They will. We'll be back in just a moment. 7-4, Creighton. An insurance run is scored here in the top of the ninth inning. Back with more on Learfield.
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7: Swing on, drive to left field, hit hard, hit a ton, say goodbye. Fourth row, home run for Aaron Judge. And the Yankees have a 3-0 lead here in the third.
6: Tune in tonight for a clash in the Bronx with the Toronto Blue Jays. 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
5: Give the hamburger store.
4: Left-hander Evan Hamburger comes in for UConn. A pinch hitter has been announced for Creighton, and it's left-handed hitting Lou Rice, so it made sense for UConn to dip into the lefty portion of its pen. And there's still only one out. Hamburger in game one today faced a couple of batters through nine pitches. And that was, let's see, 4 o'clock, 7 o'clock. So that was a little over 4 hours ago, so he's had some time to cool down and get back going again to try and get a critical left-handed out here and prevent Creighton from expanding on what is now a three-run lead.
5: And Paxton Myers leaves. Last two hits, an earned run, walked one, faced five batters. So Evan Hamburger on, and he throws it down in the dirt, and a great stop by Cancel. UConn trailing by three here in the top of the ninth inning. Lou Rice is the pinch hitter from the left-hand side. Creighton trying to stay alive. Here's the pitch. That's a strike and the count 1-1. So pinch hitting Rice for Nate McHugh, who was 2-for-4 on the day. Mark Kingston really rolling the dice here. Going lefty to lefty. Here's a pitch. Check swing strike.
4: Well, he pinch hit for him to face the right-hander, and then the pitching change was correspondingly made.
5: Yeah, but you're pinch hitting for Nate McHugh, who's right. One of your best hitters, whether he's lefty or righty. Here's the pitch from Hamburger. Throws it into dirt. What a stop by Cancel. That was like a 55-footer. And Cancel, he fielded that like a first
4: like
5: baseman.
4: Like a first baseman. That is so rare for a catcher to be required to make a play like that.
5: That was awesome. Really was. UConn being out hit 12-4 now. The 12th hit by Creighton coming in this inning. Hamburger's pitch. Chopped foul down the right side. Creighton just added their seventh run on a squeeze bunt. Beautifully executed by the leadoff man. Rocco Gump. Seven to four, Creighton with the lead. They ended up second in the league, a three-way tie in the regular season on the final day of the season when UConn lost to Villanova 9-6. They fell into a three-way tie. Here's Hamburger's pitch. Hit in the air to center field. Belisario circling underneath it. He makes the play. And there are two away. That brings up Ben North. North on the day as a walk. Otherwise, Ofer. And Jim Pender's out to get Hamburger. We'll see another relief pitcher. We'll find out who that's going to be in just a moment. UConn trailing 7-4 in the top of the ninth inning. We'll be back with more on Learfield.
9: This is Two Pros and a Cup of Joe.
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11: So Belichick burned the New York Jets years ago. He ended up taking the Patriots job afterwards, but he explained why he made the decision he made. And it all goes back to his time in Cleveland.
12: I mean, I had worked for Modell, and the two trains that were coming down the tracks were Dolan and Woody Johnson. And I just felt like I don't feel comfortable working for whichever one of those guys ends up with the team.
11: I mean, so he recognized pretty early on, if I don't have support from upstairs, I'd rather just be an assistant.
13: That could hurt your career, man. 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
9: Two Pros, LeVar Arrington, Brady Quinn, and a Cup of Joe, Jonas Knox. 6 a.m. Eastern, 3 a.m. Pacific on Fox Sports Radio.
5: Back here at Prasco Park, UConn goes to the bullpen again. Garrett Garbinski comes in. He's a redshirt junior. Transfer from Manhattan College from Clinton, Connecticut. Garbinski's been up and down this year, but he had a good outing against Villanova on the final day of the season. Jim Pender's liked what he saw. He went three innings, gave up four hits, one run, not earned, struck out four men, and so he gets another chance here. He has pitched three times in the last 2 weeks or so after going almost a month and a half without pitching. He's a right-hander, Garbinski, and he faces the right-hand hitting shortstop, Ben North of Creighton. Runners at first and second with two outs. Garbinski's pitch is cut on and fouled off at the plate, 0-1. Been a long day for the Huskies today. They started at 4 o'clock with a game against Xavier, the host school, and lost 5-1. Had about an hour turnaround and had got back out here against Creighton at 8 o'clock. Pitch misses outside and count 1-1. It would be a bitter day if they get swept here and have to head home, knowing that they're not going to the NCAA tournament. Garbinski 1-1, hit high in the air to right center field, walked her on a run. He does have it in his tracks, and he's able to make the catch to end the inning. So Garbinski comes in, gets the third out of the ninth, but not before Creighton scores a run. They had a walk, a single, and they now lead 7-4. So we go to the bottom of the ninth inning, last chance, the last three outs for UConn to try to tie this thing up, maybe win it. We'll be back in just a moment on Learfield.
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5: And so we go to the bottom of the ninth inning. UConn's last chance, perhaps. They trail 7-4. Rob Rispoli will lead it off, followed by Nader Wachter. Rispoli was hit by a pitch, his first at-bat, and then a sacrifice fly to knock in a run. And a two-run homer in the sixth inning. So he's got three ribbies, three of the four runs batted in for the Huskies. Shea Wendt is the pitcher. And Wendt has done a nice job out of the bullpen for Creighton. He throws a ball inside.
4: Need two base runners if you're UConn, first and foremost.
5: No doubt. 270 hitter. Rob Rispoli, the shortstop. He takes that one low and a count 2-0. So UConn down to their last three outs. The Blue Jays, the defending Big East tournament champs, trying to stay alive. Here's the pitch from Wendt. That one's up high, and it's 3-0. And first and foremost, they need base runners.
4: Well, if you look at this starting nine in game two, everyone's back with the exception maybe of Maddox Delaina, just in terms of eligibility.
5: And a four-pitch walk to Rispoli. That's what they needed. UConn has had the last eight men retired after Rispoli's two-run homer. So the Huskies have something going. Nader Wachter, 0-3, comes up righty-to-righty here. And Wachter coming in, 278 hitter. He's played in every game this year, 57. Not sure anybody else has done that. He had 205 at-bats, 57 hits, 6 homers, 34 runs batted in, and a strike by Wendt. UConn still needs another man to get on to bring the tying run to the plate. Rispoli with a modest lead off first. And strike two to Wachter. Now in command of the at-bat is Shea Wendt. 7 runs, 12 hits. 1 error for Creighton. 4 runs, 4 hits for UConn. 1 error. Here's the 0-2. Chopped fair on the third base side. They throw to second. They get one. On to first, not in time. And there's one away.
4: Nice job of concentrating by Gump, who's been great offensively today, and just a solid play. Not panicking, getting the lead runner. Rispoli runs well, and just firing a strike on to Ventiker to make sure the 5-4 putout was secured.
5: Evan Menzel is the hitter. He's going 0-3. Flied to left, grounded back to the pitcher, flied to left again. Menzel getting the start in the second game here this afternoon. That's in there for a strike. Creighton, two outs away from ending UConn's season. Wachter leads from first. Shea Wendt, the right-hander, at the belt. Kick, pitch. That's in there for a strike. So Menzel has fallen behind the last couple at-bats. He now behind 0-2. Transferred from Maine, where he had a terrific year. Hurt UConn in the main visit to Storrs 2 years ago. Connecticut guy back with the Huskies. Here's the 0-2. Ground ball up the middle. Fumbled by Wendt. He turns. He spins. He throws. Oh, they call him out. I don't think so. It looked like he beat that to first base. I think they're going to want to review that.
4: I have a hunch that they got it right. It just felt like one of those where Menzel was landing on the center of the bag rather than the front of the bag, and that might have just been the difference that cost him.
5: Well, the umpires called for the review. It wasn't Jim Penders, so that makes me think.
4: Jim did call for it, actually.
5: He did?
4: It was signaled. He's kind of tucked out of view, but Jim was down in the third base coach's box.
15: Thank you.
5: Well,
4: and so it was a UConn. They're using their second of two.
5: You gotta take your chance here.
4: Yeah. Oh, 1,000%. This is
5: ninth
4: one that...
5: inning. It could be the second out of the inning, and the Huskies would be one out away from being knocked out.
4: We haven't gotten a review, a look at a replay yet on our in-house feed.
5: Well, Chris Bedesla, the first base coach, asked for the review himself. Let's see. Very close. I think you're right.

0: Cruz, second base umpire. And the runner is out. So a good play by the pitcher that time. Shea went because it bounced off his glove. He had to chase it down behind the mound and turned and made a nice throw for the second out of the inning. Rispoli's at second. Or Wachter, pardon me, is at second. Two outs. Chris Cancel, the catcher, takes the strike. Huskies down to their last batter.
1: And they do have a pinch hitter in Bryce Detweiler in the on-deck circle to be the guy to tie it with one swing should Cancel reach.
0: Here's the pitch. That one just misses inside to count 1-1. So Creighton's Blue Jays, who were beaten by St. John's in the first game today, which began at noon, here they are almost 11 hours later trying to stay alive. The 1-1 coming from Shea Wendt. Here it is. That one's low in the count 2-1. Yeah, Detweiler could be part of UConn's future next year as a regular player. See if he can get to the plate and do some damage. The set by Shea Wendt. Here's the pitch. Runner leads from second. Cancel fouls it off at the plate. UConn missing two key players in their offense. Tyler Minnick's been injured at least half of the year. Connor Lane only played 5 games. He was going to be the catcher. He was going to be one of the linchpins of this offense. And he's been unable to play because of a freak accident injury in batting practice. Cancel takes strike three, and that ends it. The Blue Jays storm the field, and they have knocked UConn out. The final 7-4. Creighton 7 runs on 13 hits, 1 error. UConn 4 runs, 4 hits, 1 error. We'll be back for the Hart Auto Group postgame show in just a moment here on Learfield.
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3: 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And so I think human connection is never going to go away.
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5: The final out has been recorded, and it's time for the UConn baseball postgame show. 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
0: Welcome back to Presco Park. The season is over for UConn. They end up with 3 losses, including 2 here at Presco Park. Today, they fall by a final of 7-4 to Creighton. 7 runs, 13 hits, 1 error for the Blue Jays. They left 14 men on. They were threatening just about every inning. UConn, meanwhile, 4 runs, 4 hits. They committed 1 error. They left 4 on base. Caden Suki, the pitcher of the year in the Big East, could not get to the 4th inning in this game. He takes the loss for the Huskies, and not a good way to end the season for UConn. Time for the highlights as we see how this game all came together, just like the beautiful kitchen from Dean Cabinetry in Manchester, built to impress from start to finish. Creighton drew first blood in the second inning when Rocco Gump, with 2 outs, hit a triple to give them a 2-0 lead.

0: kicks and pitches. That's hit high in the air to right field. Walked her on a run. It's deep and off the wall. Extra bases. Two runs will score. And Creighton has broken on top with an extra base hit, a triple by the leadoff man, Rocco Gump.
1: Two runs there.
0: Rocco Gump. And later in the inning, it was Nate McHugh to make it 3-0. It juts out from dead right field from 320 to 380. This one hit hard. The left fielder, Chase Taylor, back. He's not going to get it. It's over his head. Another run in, and the Blue Jays have opened up a 3-0 lead early. So three runs, a crooked number in the second inning for Creighton. UConn answered with a couple in the fourth inning. Maddox Delaina delivering an RBI hit.
2: 3-1, Delaina swings and shoots one on the ground the other way. It sneaks out into left field. Riggy hits third and comes home. No throw to the plate. UConn's on the board. Still nobody out. It's 3-1 Creighton in the bottom of the fourth.
0: And the Huskies would add another run in that inning thanks to Rob Rispoli's fly ball.
2: 3-1 to Rispoli. Line drive shot out to left field. Stabbed out and left by McHugh. Marshall tags. Comes home standing up. And a sacrifice fly makes this a one-run game. Creighton's lead is 3-2 in the bottom of the fourth.
0: Hey. Now we move to the sixth. Greg Shaw was on in relief. It was 3-2 at that point. UConn very much in it. And a play in the infield where Greg Shaw was unable to convert the throw to first base.
2: Bunt by Gump. Picked up by Shaw. The throw sails away as he goes to first base. It goes down the right field line. Buccino scored. Belargin heads to third. It's Gump at second.
0: And so it was 4-2. Nate McHugh again with a big hit. He had a double in the second inning for a ribby. And he did it again with a base hit to make it 6-2 in the sixth.
2: Here's the pitch. Swinging a line drive past Jackson Marshall at first base and out into right field. Belargin scores. Gump comes home. The throw a little tardy to the plate. It's a two-run single from Nate McHugh. Creighton has gotten it all back and more as the lead is 6-2 Blue Jays here in the sixth.
0: Wind was blowing in all day long here at Prasco Park. We played three games beginning at 12 noon. Even tonight, guys couldn't get it out of here. We had some bullets hit by Jackson Marshall, among others. And he had a couple of them, actually. But it was Rob Rispoli, the shortstop of the Huskies, that got them back within two runs in the sixth inning.
2: Here's a swing and a line drive hooked out to left field by Rispoli. This ball's got some carry. And through the teeth of the incoming wind, he sneaks it out for a two-run homer.
0: Well, he hit it about 321 feet over the left field wall. UConn within two runs. And then an insurance run in the ninth inning by Creighton. And they were aggressive. They were running and hitting at the same time. That put them in good position. And then they executed a squeeze bunt. Gump awaits 3-0, and he bunts. Fielded by Marshall. And a play at the plate, safe. A head first slide by Joe Washburn, and Creighton scores on a squeeze bunt. Marshall made a beautiful play. Yeah, Jackson Marshall came in, did everything he could. The good throw. Head first slide, though, good speed with the pinch runner, Joe Washburn. That made it 7-4. And Creighton would wrap it up and end up with their 30th win of the season. They're 30-25 in their first year under Mark Kingston. Huskies end up their year of three losses, a record of 32-26. After winning those two games against Villanova last weekend, they lost the season finale and then two here to end the season. So a lot of hugs going on out in the outfield of Husky players who played together this season. And the way it is in college sports these days, you don't usually have a four-year run with a teammate. You might have a one-year, two-year run, but you do develop a lot of camaraderie and a lot of closeness. It's tough to take when you play your final game with your teammates, as the Huskies did here tonight.
2: Yeah, and you know, he had alluded to the fact that this is a group that has a lot of youth, especially that Game 2 lineup. The only guy that, in theory, could be out of eligibility if he so chooses is Maddox Delaney. He has a fifth year in front of him. Is it with UConn? Is it with somebody else? Who knows? But even that's not a guarantee. If eight of the other nine guys are also underclassmen, that doesn't mean 2027 those eight guys are going to be with the UConn Huskies. So, yeah, to your point exactly, it's in some ways there's less closure than in years past when you know, okay, this guy is a senior or a fifth year and he's done, but it could be a sophomore, a freshman, a junior who you might be playing with for the last time as well. So a lot of emotions to process out in shallow left field.
0: All right, we'll be back with a stat page in just a moment. UConn falls to Creighton 7-4 tonight after losing to Xavier 5-1 earlier in the day, and their season is over. Back with more UConn baseball on Learfield.
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0: Season over for UConn baseball. They fall 7-4 to Creighton after losing to Xavier 5-1 earlier in the day. The loss to Caden Suki, the Big East pitcher of the year. He drops to 5-3, pitched three innings today. Six hits, three runs, three earned, two walks, a strikeout. Gave up a double, a triple. Faced 17 hitters and threw 69 pitches. The winner, Wilson Moggers, 3-1. He had an injury that kept him out of off the mound for 2 months this year. Came back towards the end of the season, and he's a very effective starter. Went five innings, three hits, three runs. All of them earned, two walks, a strikeout, and gave up a double, faced 21 hitters, and he gets the win by throwing 65 pitches. The leadoff man was one of the keys for Creighton tonight, Rocco Gump. He went 2-for-4. They also had three hits from Capici, Connor, the catcher, and he was big part of their offense. And the number nine hitter, Belarzin, came up with a couple of hits and a couple of walks. UConn walked six men in this game, and that came back to haunt them a little bit. Rob Rispoli knocked in three for the Huskies. That was the offense pretty much for UConn. The stat page presented by Jeep. Visit your Hartford, New Haven Jeep dealers for the declaration of deals. Jeep, there's only one. Adam Giardino and Mike Crispino here to wrap it up. I tell you what, tough way to end your season. Losing at the end of a year hurts anyway, but UConn was in a position here. They had to win this tournament, and when they lost to Xavier earlier in the day, Adam, you knew the task was going to be huge.
2: Yeah, you got to go 36 innings. You got to win four straight games thereafter, and there was going to be weather and all sorts of complicating factors along the way. And, you know, for UConn, they had just dug too big of a hole, and honestly, this was a team that won six games in a row at one point this season. It just wasn't a team that necessarily had the gumption, the character of years past, and there was just a little something not quite there for this group. And to say that winning a conference title in the regular season and kind of fizzling out in the postseason tournament is a down year for a team, that's normally a good year for most teams. There are four teams in this conference that would kill to be here at all, and UConn want to share the title, and they'll be loaded for bear next year, because 2 years in a row outside of the NCAA tournament field of 64, that doesn't happen often around here, not in the last couple decades. So I'm sure they will be in the lab trying to figure out how to make things different in 2027.
0: Yeah, after going to the NCAA 10 of 15 years, three super regionals recently. I think the loss of Tyler Minnick and him being injured most of the year was a huge, huge thing. A second team All-American, 22 homers last year. And, of course, Connor Lane. I mean, that was a tragic injury for a guy like him. He batting practice fouled a ball into his eye, and we don't know if he'll play baseball again. And that is really a tough, tough pill to swallow for a guy like him.
2: Right, and sounds from all accounts, it sounds like he's got the right headspace about it and has been a great part of this team and everything that they were part of, but there's no replacing the backstop, and Connor Lane was slated to play two-thirds of the games this year, and it's a big change when he doesn't. You got to have the next man step up, and Gabriel Tirado, Chris Cancel, they both played really well this year, but Connor Lane was set to be the starting catcher, and that's kind of hard to change on the fly 5 games into the season.
0: Yeah, most schools would kill for 32 wins. UConn has established a little higher standard these days, but this year 32-26 wraps it up. For Adam Giardino, thanks to Alex Green, our engineer, Bob Joyce earlier in the day as well, engineering the first game. I'm Mike Crispino.
2: We'll talk to you football Lafayette in August. How about that? Does that work for you?
0: I don't think it's August, though. I think it's September.
2: Okay, well, there you go. See, that's how far I've looked ahead.
0: All right, that'll wrap it up. We appreciate you joining us and listening to the Double Dip today. UConn falls 5-1 to Xavier and 7-4 to Creighton. They head home, not going to the NCAA tournament. Season over for the Huskies. I'm Mike Crispino. Thanks for listening, and we'll catch you down the road.
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23: When you're relying on someone 37 years old to be your next best offensive weapon, guess what? Point to me a team that's going to fall short at some point.
24: Yeah.
23: And that's not going to solve itself when they go back to Cleveland.
24: Yeah, you and I have talked about him. I mean, look, we since 2014, right? We watched the evolution to where it went away from being a massive scorer, which isn't diminished altogether, right? I mean, he's still top 10 all-time playoff scoring. We talked about that mark passing Steph Curry last week. But the idea that he became more of a facilitator. You saw the assists per game number go through the roof to where several straight years he was in double-digit assists per game. But the other part is that you're playing so many heavy minutes, owing to a conversation we had a little earlier tonight as this game was wrapping up, was for the course of the season to get to the level that they did in the Eastern Conference meant he was playing 37 a night, 40 a night. And grinding out, and it's not like you're getting long stretches where he gets to sit, particularly in this series. He was minus 22 tonight. Didn't even need to be hunted in the same way that he was in game one, but here he's just ineffective from pillar to post, playing every other night. They didn't get the extra day off between the last series and this one. Why? Because you couldn't get the job done until the final throws. And now you're in the way the conference finals work. It's every other night, and you've got a team that's relentless in the Knicks. They're going to harass you as much as they can, and as much as we may malign the defensive efforts of Cat or Brunson individually, as a team, they bring enough bodies at you to make you work. And on the defensive end, he's having to work, and you're just watching him look like he's stuck in mud trying to go through. He doesn't have the explosiveness to the rim. You know, it's the I can do that once a quarter maybe with any kind of juice, and the step back isn't as crisp either, right? Guys are closing out on him easier than they normally do. So as we get towards this series, you know, early in this game, it was great because the bigs took over, so maybe it took a little bit off him. Unfortunately, he had nothing left to add when it finally ended. You could look at the points are fine, but 6 of 15 from the field. 2 assists, no turnovers. So, I mean, there's your one bright, shining light. But What do you get? How can you rest him for 48 hours to where he's more effective? I don't think you've got an answer there.
23: Yeah, I mean, if I would say if the Cavaliers had some sort of lineup adjustment they could make where Harden doesn't have to be that guy, but I mean, he's already your primary ball handler. He's taken on such a big role since you traded for him. You're not just suddenly going to go find somebody. That's why that's not going to resolve itself. Knicks in four.
24: I still like sad Jason that first hour the other night, though. Like, it was a decided turn.
23: Oh, you want? I could give you a little bit of sad Jason.
24: I mean, that's sad Jason.
23: Yeah, because I had several people comment,
24: like, your guy. And then it flipped.
23: We got more big NBA stuff. Plus, I could give you a little bit of sad Jason to balance all of this out next right here. Fox.
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4: New York Knicks defeated the Cleveland Cavaliers 109-93 in Game 2 of the Eastern Conference Finals. Josh Hart with a playoff career high 26 points and 7 assists. New York shot 52% from the field. All starters ended in double digits. Donovan Mitchell for Cleveland had 26 points in the loss. In the Stanley Cup playoffs, the Canadiens outscored the Hurricanes 6-2 in Game 1 of the East Final, handing Carolina their first loss of the postseason. In Major League Baseball, the A's and the Angels are tied at 2 apiece. It's the top of the ninth inning in L.A., bottom of the eighth inning in Arizona, where the Diamondbacks and the Rockies are tied at 1 apiece. Diamondbacks have won 4 in a row. The Blue Jays and the Yankees split their 4-game series after the Blue Jays blanked the Yankees today 2-0. And in the NFL, MVP Matthew Stafford and the Rams have reached an agreement on a 1-year, $55 million extension. I'm Monty Bolaños.
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10: It counts, it counts, it counts. Tonight, it counted over and over for Josh Hart and the Knicks. They beat the Cavaliers 109-93, 2-0 lead going back to Cleveland. Joining us now on the hotline, I believe he has escaped the throng and the crowd outside of Madison Square Garden. Knicks insider, longtime friend of the show. You can follow him on Twitter at Schmielk, S-C-H-M-E-E-L-K, John Schmielk. What's happening, man? How are you?
12: What's up, boy? So I wonder who's enjoying this series less so far, Cavs fans or Mike Harmon?
10: Ooh, or Tom Thibodeau. Don't forget. Don't forget. There's Tibbs.
12: No, all jokes aside, I bet you Thibodeau's rooting his ass off for these guys. I really think he is.
10: Well, the one thing I would see would be if he was coaching instead of Kenny Atkinson, it might be closer.
12: It might be. And look, guys, here's the funny thing about this game. You know, I was in the Garden on Tuesday and it was euphoric. This was like the Knicks played their B-plus game. And they still managed to win by 16 points. Like, that's where this team is now. They're playing, they've raised their level so well that they're not even playing their best ball, and they're still beating these teams by like 15, 16 points. Like, it's crazy how well this Knicks team is playing right now.
13: All right, let me ask you this. As you walk through a throng of Knicks fans and they're chanting Knicks in four, do you A, join in, or B, say, shut up, it's not done yet?
12: I don't yell shut up, it's not done yet, but I'm thinking but I'm thinking shut up, it's not done yet. Because look, I would be very surprised if the Knicks don't win this series. I figured it was either Knicks in five or Knicks in six. Remember, you guys, look, the Cavs missed a ton of open shots in this game. Sam Merrill shot like 1 of 8 from three, and they were good looks. He's gonna make some of those. The Cavs still got to the line over 30 times in this game. Josh Hart's not gonna play as well as he did today every game this series. So I bet the Cavs will win one in Cleveland, but I think the Knicks will wrap this up in five or six. I just think they're the better overall team. They're deeper. They have too many guys that could hurt you. The Cavs don't have enough answers, and I think in the end, the Knicks are going to figure out a way to win this series and go to the NBA Finals.
10: Now, let's be honest. The only reason you're saying Knicks in five or Knicks in six is because on Twitter, when you were breaking down the series and who guarded who, I said, yeah, Knicks in four, and you said to me, don't get cocky. And Rob thinking, Knicks in four. Knicks in four.
12: That sounds like something I would say.
10: Yeah.
12: The funny thing, I am getting absolutely like Knicks fans are all coming after me now. This 6 or 7 minutes into the game, and when the Knicks called their first timeout, I tweeted out, you need to take Josh Hart out of this game. I've seen enough. And fans are like, oh, what a bad take. Oh, you don't know. Look how bad you look now. I'm like, guys. He played like crap for the first 7 minutes of the game. They took him out 2 minutes later. They brought him back in and he played great. No one's saying never play Josh Hart, but when they're not guarding him with anybody and Jared Allen's completely mucking up the offense for the first 7 minutes of the game, it's okay to take Josh Hart out for a little while, try something different, then go back to him later. The Knicks did that, and it worked. This Josh Hart is a resilient guy that has a set of you-know-what and just knows how to come up big in big spots.
13: Well, the thing is, for this game, too, they didn't even have to activate Brunson in the fourth. I mean, it was still there.
12: He had 2 points in the first half. And look, I think about 7 minutes ago, I was at the game of my buddy. I turned to him. I said, look, now they're going to try to get Brunson on Harden or Brunson in one-on-one situations. They did. And to Brunson's credit, when the Cavs sent that second guy at him, he didn't force shots. He just found the open guy, whether it was OG Anunoby or Mikal Bridges or Josh Hart. And those guys made shots. Just look at the balanced scoring. I think when you have five guys that scored over 15 points in this game, it was really good team ball offensively.
10: You know, and something we talked about, John, after the game was over is that, you know, there's all these different reasons. Why are the Knicks here right now? We've seen them kind of the same core the last couple of years. And I could tell you the biggest thing is that go back and look at the end of Knicks playoff games the last couple of years, where no matter what kind of lead they had, the other team would always get back into it because the Knicks offense would bog down because they would sit around and it would be a Brunson make or miss on basically every possession down the stretch. And so it was, can the Knicks hold on? They're up 15, but can they hold on? They're up 10, can they hold on? That's not the case anymore. Like the Knicks, when they get up 15-20, it's a 15 or 20 or 30-point win. Like this is no longer watching an offense at the end of games get stagnant with guys get tired and you're still wondering if Karl Anthony Towns can get involved and does Jalen Brunson have enough? Like that's the biggest difference. You watch it pop in a tape from last year, the Knicks at this time to this year at this time, and you would say it's the same players, but it's a different team.
12: Yeah, and I think you got to credit two guys for that. One is Mike Brown, because I think, and look, I wasn't really upset they fired Thibodeau. I was surprised. I think he's a good coach, and I think whoever, you know, signs him as their coach will end up becoming a good team right away. But they decide to hire Mike Brown for the upside. And I think the varied offense that he's kind of put in over the course of the year where they can attack and win in different ways, I think is paying dividends now where they've been able to quickly adjust when teams are doing things that in the past would give the Knicks a lot of trouble. And I think the other guy that you got to give credit to was Jalen Brunson. He was asked in a post-game press conference, I think it was after game one or before game two, I forget. And they asked him about, you know, after scoring all those points, he ended up, you know, passing the ball. And Karl Anthony Towns has been the hub. And he goes, guys, look, I'm not a star. And I want to win. And that's more important than me getting my points. And I think the way he's played this postseason shows that, you know, that's not just, you know, player speak at the podium. He really believes it. And I think we've seen that with the way he's played in this postseason, and a credit to him.
13: All right, James Harden, just word association. Where are we at here?
12: Fat?
13: It's just it looked like he was in mud today.
12: James Harden is he's a tough watch. He's a very talented player. I was talking to a buddy of mine who covers the Cavs and does a talk show out there in Cleveland. And he actually asked me after the game tonight, he goes, John, who's the guy on a team that you rooted for that you just couldn't stand and you just hated watching him play, but you had to root for him because he's on your team? And obviously he was talking about Harden. And, you know, I'm like, A-Rod? I guess that would be like the closest thing to that, maybe. But look, it's ugly basketball. He doesn't defend. He tries to foul bait. It's just not fun basketball. And I think if he's going to, you know, he's their second option now. I thought Donovan Mitchell was pretty good today, though he didn't do much late in the game. I didn't think Harden was terrible, but when you have a guy that just can't move his feet anymore and he's over the hill and then he's not in the best shape, you know, I just think it's very tough to win with him at his age and the way he plays.
10: Well, and that's the thing, is we talked about this a few minutes ago, is that that's not going to solve itself going back to Cleveland. Like, this has been his whole career has been, he's a great player, but at the end of games, he's tired. And now that he's 37 at the end of a long playoff run, he's tired. And the Cavaliers, when he joined the team, I don't think the Cavaliers thought, well, he's going to come in and be our number two behind Donovan Mitchell, but that's exactly what he's become. Primary ball handler, the guy they account for all their offense outside of Mitchell. And when you're not getting that, like, there's nobody magically going to come to the rescue here and score 25 or 30 in a game that's going to complement Mitchell. Like, that problem's not going to solve itself just going back to Cleveland.
12: Yeah, because that's the only way he knows how to play, right? Like, Mikal Bridges is coming here, right? He's the fourth option. he's able to contribute even though he's not the guy with the ball. Harden doesn't know how, I don't think he's capable with this skill set anymore to play off the ball, to play that way, to contribute without the ball in his hands. It's just not the way he's ever played basketball. So I'm with you. That problem's not going to solve itself. And I don't think Mobley took a shot in the second half of this game, which is crazy when he's supposed to be your second best player. So, look, I expect the Cavs to come out in game three and play a lot better. I expect them to make more shots. They have not shot the ball well from three. And I would not be surprised if the Cavs figure out how to win game three, maybe, you know, or game four, probably not both. But I do expect Cleveland to come out. They've shown some real fortitude this postseason, what they did late in that series against Detroit. So I would expect we're going to see probably Cleveland's best effort in game three. But frankly, if the Knicks play their best game, I still don't think the Cavs can beat them, to be totally honest with you.
13: Now, baseball players notoriously superstitious and really believing in, you know, hexes, hoaxes, whatever. How much do you place on, you know, Danhausen uncursing the Knicks for their 9 straight playoff wins?
12: I keep seeing this, and I did see the social media video. I have no idea what the context of that person is. I have just absolutely no idea. So sure, it's all him. Old man says thumbs up. You do your thing, man.
8: He's on Twitter at Schmielk, S-H-M-E-E-L-K. Nick Sinshine and John Schmielk. Check him out as well on the Giants podcast as well. NEC Sports, Giants.com/podcast. John, as always, buddy, appreciate it, man. We'll talk to you as the series goes on. Have fun.
12: All right, sounds good, guys. Anytime, happy to do it.
13: See you, brother. Good to talk to you.
8: Yeah, whatever he's done, yes. Whatever.
13: I like that little guy with the painted face.
8: Yes. Whoever that is that the Undertaker? Yeah, I love him. He's great. He's put the curse on the Cavaliers. And, you know, here's the thing about Danhausen, right? Like, you would think that after he uncursed the Mets and that didn't work, that like ESPN or other entities would go, yeah, I don't know about you cursing. You don't have a great track record here. You tried to uncurse the Mets and they're just as bad. Like, we can't have you come on here and curse the team, but proving that, hey, let me come on and prove myself. Well, okay. Now look at the Knicks. They're 6 wins away from the NBA championship.
13: Proof of concept now. I mean, you're talking about #2 in merch.
8: Mm-hmm.
13: In a feud that was already started before this with noted Cavs fan The Miz.
8: Mm-hmm. Oh, yeah.
13: Happy anniversary. Real World today. Yeah. It's released all those years ago. But, you know, so they've got that, and Stephen A has embraced it, whatever. So Danhausen having his run.
8: He's like, all
13: but
8: right.
13: 9-0 since he uncursed him by
8: really
13: getting
8: good.
13: Human monies.
8: I don't think since he uncursed the Mets, they've won 9 games.
13: They won today, though. They did win today.
8: Yeah, they did win today. Again, it made it interesting in the 9th, but that's okay.
13: Yeah, I got to go back and look at how deep he got into the uncursing, because he really leaned into the uncursing of the Knicks. He's got the jersey. He's showing up courtside. They're doing all sorts of stuff. Yeah.
8: You want to know how crazy I am right now with the Knicks, right?
13: You're going to paint your face.
8: Jasonhausen.
13: No.
8: I just keep thinking of monsters. Like, let's go to Harryhausen's. Is that when I'm watching the Mets play today, 9th inning, Devin Williams comes in, gives up a double in the 9th inning, and now I'm all like, great. The run's going to come in. They're going to tie. They're going to lose this game. And I started thinking to myself, like, do I want to waste whatever rooting karma, whatever power I have for the rest of this game, and then maybe the Knicks need that little bit extra against the Cavs tonight, and they don't have it because I used it up against the
13: Mets. So what you're saying is you're one and done.
8: I'm watching the game, and I'm going, I'm going to watch this much more clinically, and whatever happens in this 9th inning is fine. And I just simply just watched the 9th inning, and Devin Williams closed it out, got a ground out to second to end it. Okay, good, very good, very good. And I felt good because I'm like, okay, the Mets still won, and I didn't have to waste any karma for the Knicks tonight, so I was all ready to go.
13: Conservation of energy. You got to feel the flow.
8: Because I think
13: what did Kevin Nealon say in Happy Gilmore?
8: There's only so much energy out there. Like, I don't think there's endless amounts of energy. I think there's only so much energy out there when it comes to a certain situation.
13: You only have so much chi.
8: You take energy away from you put energy towards something. You're taking it away from something else.
13: No, that's it. You put all the positivity towards one thing. You may not have enough in reserves.
8: Right. See exactly.
13: You might be spent.
8: You see what I'm saying?
13: And then you needed round 2 later on tonight.
8: Yeah.
13: It didn't happen.
8: No. Well, listen, tonight I had the Mets, yes. I had the Knicks, yes. Hurricanes were a no. Okay, I'm not going to get everything. Just the fact that two of my favorite teams are playing in the conference finals, I'm like, okay, this is a gift.
13: What is Meatloaf saying all those years ago?
8: 2 out of 3 ain't bad. If I get 2 out of 3 every night, the rest of the... what would happen? If I get 2 out of 3 every night, the rest of the NBA playoffs, could that result in... Or the rest of the playoffs, could that result in a Knicks NBA Finals win and a Carolina Hurricanes Finals win and the Mets getting back to 500?
13: Ooh, now you're talking.
8: Could I get all three of those things? Two out of three.
13: You got to see which dates they all three play on.
8: Yeah. I get 2 out of 3 every night. Could I get all three of those things? I mean, I realize I'm asking for a lot.
13: No, but, that is.
8: But
13: that is
8: I would just say, hey, look at what I've been going through the last 15 years of
13: the
8: Jets.
13: Sports gods.
8: Okay,
13: though.
8: You've given me nothing for 15 years of the Jets. So you kind of owe me.
13: That's a lot of ass.
8: You kind of owe me.
13: This is like making the deal down at the crossroads. Something's coming up short here.
8: No, I kind of feel like when Henry Hill went to Paulie Sorvino and said, hey. You know, you kind of owe me. I've given you my whole life, and then
13: $3,200 for a lifetime.
8: No, you kind of owe me, Paulie. All right. Guess what, Paulie? I'm pointing to you. You're going.
13: I'm a regular schnook.
8: That look though. I mean, there's looks in a movie that scare me, and they're most of them in horror movies, like whether it was Jason Unmatched or something else. But that look that Paul Sorvino gives in the courtroom when Ray Liotta identifies, like he identifies Jimmy, and Jimmy just kind of gives that smile, like yeah. Yeah,
13: right, whatever.
8: But that look from Paulie, whereas like you, if I could kill you with my bare hands right now, I would. Like that's a look right there. That's the look that Jalen Brunson's given people every single second on the court the last couple of nights. He's giving you that Paulie Sorvino Goodfellas look when he was in court going to prison for the rest
13: of his life. Meanwhile, Kenny Atkinson's Joe Pesci walking into the house going, oh no.
8: Hey, do they have any more timeouts that didn't carry over to Game 3? Did he use them all tonight? Do you know?
13: You might have a couple left.
8: Can you check?
13: The game got out of sorts, so I don't think he called them all.
8: I mean,
13: although he did empty the bench. A lot of guys in the box score today.
8: The Cavs might have like 17 or 18 timeouts for Game 3. Like, that's going to be a lot, man.
13: Shameful.
8: Oh.
13: Shameful. To the point where Josh Hart was mocking you by eating pizza at the podium.
8: Exit Alba Fresca, exit Swollen Dome. Jason Smith, Mike Harmon live from the Fox Sports Radio studios. Coming up next, we'll get to more about pizza at the podium.
13: Pizza!
8: There is a big food conversation to have. Plus, we remember an absolute legend. That's next right here. Jason and Mike, Fox Sports Radio.
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8: Mark Pitt swung on air. It is slicing drive. Left center field. It will get down. Everybody's going to run. Bellinger scores right behind him. Rosario getting the wave on McMahon. Here he comes. He scores.
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1: Jason Smith Show presents Geese.
0: Our house band. Yo, by the way, I tell you, my daughter loves, because she knows, because she's listening enough now to know that, oh, Dad, you made Geese your house band. That's so cool. I'm like, I didn't do it. Tyshirt did it. And we kind of just do it as a gag, which I think is why this band is together. It's a gag.
1: It's what the people want.
2: I had one that was organic and legitimate and has been rejected roundly since 2014. Instead, this sad, I want to be Nick Cave, but I'm not.
0: I mean, I feel like I could be a rock star. If this band can

0: we really interpret what they're actually saying.
1: Make sure Tyshirt knows you said Nick Cave and not Nick Cage. Okay?
2: I think he said Nick Cage.
1: No, he said Nick Cave. Nick Cave.
2: Jason, why'd you lie to America?
1: What do you mean, what lie to America?
2: You said two things incorrectly. What's one, that? You could be a rock star, and two, you could grow hair.
1: I could be a rock star. I didn't say where I could grow hair.
2: Oh.
1: But maybe, maybe I would do something. Show. Well, maybe I would do something crazy, and then all of my hair would grow back. I mean, I could do that.
0: Have a supplement for that.
1: I've seen people on TV do that. I've seen people on sports shows do that. I could do it. Why not?
2: Jason?
1: Yeah.
2: Botana oil.
1: Botana oil.
2: Put on your head every night.
1: All right. Is that what Urlacher used, Harmon?
0: Up and down the billboards of the 55. Hey, Urlacher, there you go. Stevenson Expressway as I walk by. Oh. Yeah. There you go.
1: A couple of minutes here. Obviously, one of the biggest stories of the day, and it's a shocker, and it's an awful, awful story. NASCAR icon Kyle Busch, two-time Cup Series champion. He won more races across all the sports, three national series, than any driver in history. Passed away very suddenly today at the age of 41. Now, if you remember, and I remember this going into last weekend, he wasn't feeling well. A couple of weeks ago at a race, he asked a doctor for a shot at the end.
0: To meet him at his bus,
1: He had some kind of sinus infection that all the G-forces in driving, I need a doctor, I need a shot. That's the only real update we had from him until there was an update a couple of days ago that he wasn't going to race, coming up because he was dealing with a very intense medical situation. He was testing in the Chevrolet racing simulator in North Carolina yesterday when he became unresponsive, was transported to a hospital in Charlotte, and he passed away earlier today. Again, it's a shock for everybody, the NASCAR family, the sportsman. The guy was still a big star, 41 years old, and I don't know that there's any part of the story that's not just shock for everybody involved right now.
0: Yeah, it's one with FoxSports.com, I used to write regular NASCAR columns, and you'd have access to some of the drivers, and Kyle Busch, he was a guy that had his battles with other drivers. You saw Dale Earnhardt Jr. speak out and release a statement earlier, but he was a guy that every time he was on the track, I mean, he was trying to win, right? There was no, hey, I'm just trying to place and keep my points. It was, I'm going to be aggressive. He actually won the truck series EcoSave 200 at Dover this last week, and when they asked him, and this is the thing that it's just chilling and always that remembrance of, take advantage of your days, he goes, I always savor it because you never know when it's going to be the last one.
1: Yeah.
0: And the look on his face in that moment, because he'd already had the medical issue the prior weekend, as you said, getting the shot and the doctor at the bus. And there's video of him with his kid on a go-kart track 2 days ago, laughing it up and having fun. You just don't know. 41 years old, an absolute shame. And for the NASCAR community, you know how tight-knit it is. And, you're Knicks fans. We watch them in the streets. I mean, that's the allegiance of the fans to their drivers in the NASCAR, F1, all those series. It's a different mentality and fandom. So I feel, and my heart goes out for the family and for the team and for all of those fans. Just that loss is so huge.
1: Yeah, the Carolina Hurricanes had a moment of silence for him before their game tonight in the Eastern Conference Final. Like, look, and I just kind of have, obviously, a layman's knowledge and following of NASCAR and big events, big races, but Kyle Busch is one of those guys where, he was had to try to compare him, like he was a guy that just wanted to win. Mm-hmm. Like he had a very Kobe Bryant Mamba type mentality that he wanted to win, and he didn't care if he ruffled feathers. He would get into arguments and disagreements post race. He was very brash when he jumped on the scene early in the 2000s. You see a lot of people saying, "Boy, he was a racer. He was a racer." That's the equivalent of say he wanted to win. Like he didn't care anything else out there, but when I get in my car, I want to win. Right? When Kobe stepped on the floor, he wanted to win. And that's kind of Kyle Busch, and that's kind of his legacy. And he was still winning now. A couple of top 10 finishes this year. Last time he won, I think, was in like 2023. A couple of top 10 finishes this year, and he was still competing at a high, still young enough to compete at a high level in NASCAR. And just, I mean, I don't know that anybody is anything but shocked right now. And with the desire to want to know what happened. There's also that desire of I don't want to know what happened because it's just going to be even more, whatever it is, it's going to be more heartbreaking than it's enough to say we lost him at 41. Now we're going to find out the reason.

0: reason? Because, you know, this doesn't happen to people. It's like, what is it? What happened? Was it something from the race last weekend? Was it something that was undetected? Like, yeah, everybody wants to know what happened, but I don't know that anybody wants to know the answers. It's going to be a really difficult, it's just going to be heartbreaking.
1: No, and that's the thing, right? This morning I saw the news that he'd been hospitalized, and you know, your heart goes out again, owing to the video that we'd seen, and you had the track, you know, cockpit audio that had been released. So that, okay, you want him to meet you on the track at your car, yeah. Or you wanted at, you yeah. know, the shot by the bus, like, nah, just get it to the bus, but let's make it fast kind of thing. And less than 2 weeks later, he's gone.
0: Yeah.
1: Age 41, just that fast. So remember, lightning fast, you know, hug your people, tell them you love them, all of that stuff. You never know how quickly circumstances change, but this is one that, you know, just resonates, man. Just I just remember I was doing all those columns and work in NASCAR. We did a lot with Fox and the fantasy game, and they gave me great access, and he was one of the guys that was very quick to get to a microphone.
0: Mm. Oh, like,
1: you need a quote? I got you.
0: Yeah, he was fun, right? Man. He was fun.
1: Because it lines up, right? His first race win was 2005. That was when I was really doing a lot with that. And so he was, you can go back and find old archive columns. I mean, there's a lot of quotes from Kyle Busch from back in the day.
0: Yeah.
1: So this one hits a little different.
0: NASCAR had its big breakthrough. Like I would say this, Richard Petty was the first star, and Dale Sr. was kind of the conduit to get us to the level of NASCAR when its popularity exploded in the mid to late 90s and the 2000s and to where NASCAR goes today. And the best part of NASCAR is that, you know, it was okay for NASCAR was how do we capitalize? And I remember back in the early 2000s meetings about how to capitalize on NASCAR and how it is. And the NASCAR racers look like, you know, people next door, right? Like that's what it is. Like it's not, you're not chiseled athletes. You're not, you know, you're dry. You know, it's not watching a guy like, look at LeBron when he's 18. He looks like a guy, he looks like a Greek god that he's carved out of granite, right? And I remember all the meetings they would have. How does NASCAR continue to capitalize on their new popularity? And it was always about the personality of the drivers. And he said that was the big thing, was always let's push to that. And Kyle Busch came on this and he was that guy. Yeah. Like he was the personification of what a NASCAR driver was. A guy, take no prisoners guy. Like anybody who watched Days of Thunder and thought, well, is this what NASCAR is? Like that's kind of, you know, and his nickname was Rowdy. Like it was, you know, like Rowdy Gaines. And it's just so shocking to see this, that he was that guy and he won for so long and still competing at a high level. I mean, it's heartbreaking. And I know, like, I feel like wanting to know what's next. It's like going back to, and I know we go back to this instance from a couple of weeks ago. Maybe it had nothing to do with it. But maybe it had something to do with it. But the fact that I wasn't feeling good at the end of this race and I was still, you know, I still needed a shot from the doctor, but he was still going around
1: but
0: and doing a lot of things.
1: He still won the truck race. Like, I mean, that's the thing, right?
0: It's
1: like,
0: yes.
1: It's insane.
0: I mean, I is it going to, you know, is it going to be something that was medically undetected? Was it something where it was a reaction to something? Like, I mean, there's not going to be any answer that's going to help anybody. It's just, it's an absolute tragedy. And I mean, everybody is in shock and look, he was just 41 years old. He was a great winner and you're seeing everybody talk about him and say wonderful things about him. And it's just, I mean, it's just, it was a moment that just hit you like, whoa, especially if you're just kind of following along with sports every day, knowing, oh yeah, they just said he was sick. He was going to miss a race. He was just sick.
1: Right.
0: He was going to sick and he's in the hospital. Okay. When you hear somebody sick and they're like, oh, okay, well, you think, okay, they have some kind.
1: Well, we've had guys that just need a hydration issue.
0: Yeah, it could be anything.
1: You know, cold, maybe an allergy medication or something where a little bit of an adverse reaction, whatever the case may be, as we're in the summer season and you're out and about. But yeah, it's this one, just seeing the quotes from the other contemporaries and again, you know, thinking about the NASCAR community, I mean, this was one of their leaders for a long time.
0: Yeah.
1: Good or bad. I mean, they had their battles.
0: Yeah.
1: And that's why Dale Earnhardt Jr. and others stepping forward, because I mean his dad was that guy.
0: Yes.
1: Before he tragically passed on the course. But like his dad was that guy that rubbed people the wrong way, would have a one-liner here and there. And
0: well, his nickname was the Intimidator.
1: Right, the Intimidator. Yeah. He gave nothing. And then Kyle Busch, that's the way he raced. It was the same thing. And then he had the good quote, like whether it was all his head or he had a good PR person behind him. Hey, here's a good one liner for you. I mean, he was good with the quote, and all of those guys, Tony Stewart on down the line, they all capitalized on those rivalries. And now today we wait for answers as to, you know, this loss of life.
0: You know, and to finish here with the Dale Jr. quote, because that's the one that just makes your heart melt, is that, you know, they had their issues over their career. And his quote today saying, you know, he acknowledged that it was a really challenging existence with Bush for a long time. But he said, hey, they had, you know, solved everything. And his quote, I was super eager for us to get on better terms. But it was he who made the effort for that to be possible. You saw that and you go, wow, that's really something to say about a guy that you disagreed with so much for so long. And, you know, what better terms can you be on after you didn't get along with somebody for so long? But to say, you know, no, he made it possible for us to get along, for this to happen at the end like that, that just makes you absolutely melt.
1: Like, you think of the number of incidences where they're rubbing and racing down towards the end of all those extra wins that might have been on Earnhardt Jr.'s tally when it's all said and done, when you're talking about the all-time greats. Kyle Busch was that guy that caused a few wrecks along the way, but certainly cost Dale Jr. a bunch of wins. So, you know, to see that quote really just speaks volumes.
0: The Jason Smith Show with Mike Harmon live from the Fox Sports Radio studios. Time now to find out what's trending in the wide world of sports from Monsi Bolaños. Monsi, what do you got for us tonight?
2: Well, guys, the NBA playoffs tonight, game two of the Eastern Conference Finals between the Knicks and the Cavs, and New York won it 109-93. New York shot 52% from the field. They had 32 assists. All starters ended in double digits, but it was Josh Hart who had a playoff career high of 26 points and 7 assists. James Harden had 0 turnovers. Donovan Mitchell had 26 points. It was not enough for Cleveland. When it comes to the Stanley Cup playoffs, the Canadiens, they defeated the Hurricanes 6-2, and it was game one of the East Final. This was Carolina's first loss of the postseason. They had won a franchise record 9 in a row, actually, if you count the last regular season game, but Hurricanes cannot win this one against the Canadians. In baseball, the games have officially wrapped up. The A's just held on to defeat the Angels in 10 innings. 3-2 was the final score in LA, while the Diamondbacks walked it off on a Corbin Carroll RBI single to beat the Rockies 2-1. Arizona has won 5 in a row. Blue Jays and Yankees split their 4-game series. Toronto today blanking New York 2-0. Braves outscored the Marlins 9-3. Mets defeated the Nationals 2-1. Pirates over the Cardinals 6-2, and the Guardians defeated the Tigers 3-1. In the NFL, reigning MVP Matthew Stafford and the Rams have reached an agreement today on a 1-year, $55 million extension. Stafford now has 2 years remaining on his deal with the Rams, and this upcoming season will be his 18th, while the Lions signed linebacker Jack Campbell to a 4-year contract extension. Giants and GM Joe Shane have agreed to terms on a multi-year extension to keep him working with John Harbaugh for years to come. And in the WNBA, the league did issue a warning to the Fever after star Caitlin Clark was not initially listed on the team's injury report, but was a late scratch because of back soreness shortly before their game on Wednesday. Clark is probable for Friday's game against the Valkyries. Back to the NBA, because tomorrow, Friday, Thunder and Spurs, game 3. Jalen Williams for OKC, questionable because of a hamstring injury. For San Antonio, De'Aaron Fox and Dylan Harper are questionable. Fox because of a sprained ankle. Harper is dealing with an adductor injury. Back to you guys.
0: Thanks a bunch, Monty.
2: Yes.
0: Every day I feel like things just get worse for Caitlin Clark. The next good, and she's having a great start to the year, but every day it's whether it's, the GMs would rather have Paige Beckers, which is insane. The coach just doesn't want to commend her with a good game when she has one. Now that the team may get sued because they didn't put her on the injury report, or maybe she was suspended because she was yelling at an assistant coach. Like, every single day, I feel like if you thought the last couple of years were bad, like, this is every single day is something awful for Caitlin Clark this year.
1: Well, what's interesting is that it now becomes that divide, and we'll see what's real, what's imagined of it. How much of it is the Fever? How much of it is Caitlin Clark? Right, in terms of her attitude as to where she is, it's awful hard not to get a little bit of a big head, you know, when you're put up as the savior of a league and one that gets you to the you know, extension of the CBA and everything that went down, the private planes, you could check a bunch of boxes to whether that's part of the issue. Because what you could always take someone and say, well, they're unavailable. Why? Sore back. That's okay. Is it sore because I'm carrying y'all? Or is it sore because I'm really hurt? And there's no test that's going to confirm exactly how hurt I really am in that regard. So it is difficult. But, yeah, the potential of a lawsuit for not following compliance about issuing that, and you're seeing the empty seats in the crowd, everything else. Yeah, there's a lot flowing out of this one.
0: Exit Ab out of Fresca. Exit Swollen Dome, the Jason Smith Show with my best friend Mike Harmon. Coming up next, something that Caitlin Clark has in common with the Knicks, what happened post-game for them tonight after beating the Cavaliers, and it's all got to do with food. That's next. 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
1: Extra cockfights.
0: So, you know, we have no update on Edwin Diaz.
2: There is loose bodies.
0: There's no update on Edwin Diaz tonight. But then they send me away.
2: Get after it, Supertramp.
0: A food conversation. Listen, let's just be logical, okay? A food conversation.
2: Okay.
0: With the last two nights in sports, where two big stars seen eating either during or after the game. Who won? Who won the eating of the food?
2: Does this include the mystery, like Scooby-Doo, that we're trying to solve?
0: No.
2: Or is this independent of that?
0: No, this is independent of that.
2: Oh, okay.
0: This is like when they do, you know, hey, who wore it better, when you find two stars that wore the same dress within a week of each other.
2: Okay,
0: to
2: cool.
0: Some
2: yeah,
0: sort
2: yeah,
0: of,
2: yeah, right. yeah.
0: When they both get mad at the designer going, you said you didn't give it to anybody else. Well, I didn't know if you were going to wear the dress, so I gave it to Reese Witherspoon. Yeah, but Charlize Theron wore it the day before she did. Ah, I'm sorry.
2: No. This is like Vanilla Ice go ding, ding, ding. So they were close to the same dress, but you could see the stripe here goes 15 degrees that way as opposed to 20.
0: So last night, Caitlin Clark, DNP, and there's a lot of drama with that, which, you know, is an ever-evolving story, but didn't play and was eating Uncrustables.
2: Oh, okay.
0: On the sideline. Uncrustables, Caitlin Clark. Tonight, you had Josh Hart of the Knicks eating pizza at his post-game press conference. Do you approve of one or the other more? Are you more of the, I'd rather see Josh Hart eating pizza? That's what I would do. I wouldn't eat Uncrustables. No, I'm an Uncrustables guy. Where do you come down?
2: I would say this. Pizza, because you played and you earned it.
0: Caitlin Clark didn't earn Uncrustables?
2: Not yesterday, no.
0: Really? So she doesn't have the right to eat?
2: You get nothing.
0: You don't get to eat?
2: No. Not in public. I mean, unless Uncrustables are paying you. But today it was interesting because you had the official peanut butter and jelly of the NFLPA became jams.
0: Okay.
2: Not Uncrustables.
0: Okay.
2: Almost as if in response to the Caitlin Clark snubbing of their product.
0: All right.
2: No, but I would say Josh Hart.
0: Okay.
2: To the victor goes the spoils and pizza.
0: Okay.
2: Now, if he's got a deal with, I mean, I don't know if it was fake. I don't know the pizza place. I haven't seen that put out as to who he got the pizza from.
0: Modell's.
2: You know what I mean? Like, was it Famous Ray's?
0: There's a lot of Ray's pizza, but you want to go to the one on 12th. There's a lot of Ray's.
2: But, I mean,
0: pizza.
2: That's the question we have to ask. I mean, where's that pizza from?
0: No, but here's the thing, and this is going to shock you.
2: Yeah.
0: I come down on the side of Josh Hart with the pizza. Now, why?
2: Knicks, yo.
0: Well, yeah, it is Knicks. But, believe it or not, despite the peanut butter and bread guy that I've been my whole life, I have never had an Uncrustable.
2: Really?
0: I've never had an Uncrustable.
2: You've just been shamed.
0: I think
2: Monty flew up and I can't even.
1: I believe that.
0: I just blew up Monty Bolaño's head right there. She cannot.
3: I've never had an Uncrustable.
0: No.
3: It's the most delicious thing. I have one almost, if not daily. Like, I buy a box and I just keep them in the fridge. And the best part is you just put them in your, because you're supposed to keep them frozen.
0: Yeah.
3: You put them in your bag. 2-3 hours later, you forget that it's there. And then it's the most delicious gooiness in the world. Do you like a PB&J?
0: Sure.
3: Oh,
0: I've been a peanut butter bread jelly guy my whole life. But I've just never had it.
3: We're going to have next week.
0: I'm
3: going to bring some.
0: We're having Uncrustables night?
3: We're going to have Uncrustables night.
0: Uncrustables eating contest.
3: Yes.
0: Okay.
3: You're going to eat it in 3 bites.
0: Oh, really?
3: It's like this big.
0: So bring more than one then.
3: I mean, we'll see how I feel. Well, I bought coffee tonight, so I'm only going to bring...
0: I bought wings and french fries last night.
3: You did. You got me french fries. That's
0: all right,
3: true.
0: Very good.
3: Uncrustables
0: next
3: week.
0: You went to a concert last night.
2: No, but we did what? How many? 4 hours of talking about food. Nothing can happen. And then I'm gone tonight. I'm going to buy food.
0: Well, that's the thing.
2: And then there was no food left for me.
0: Well, here's the thing. Tyshirt actually said, hey, Harmon's not here. Let's get food. And I said, yeah, that's a good idea. That's exactly
2: what I mean.
3: I think I broke this. I got too excited.
2: I can't find a good strategy.
1: I did not say that, Harmon.
0: I upset Monty
2: so
0: much.
2: I knew you would not.
1: I did not say that.
2: You would not turn your back on
1: Jason.
2: Me.
0: Yeah.
1: I'm actually not surprised that you have never had one.
0: Okay, why is that?
1: Because you're the type that likes what he likes, and then you stick to it unless somebody introduces it to you. I can't see Pam or Zoe saying, hey, Dad, try this Uncrustable.
0: Yeah, but when my daughter was younger, and
1: but
0: I'm
1: you
0: sure
1: would be
0: she
1: the
0: had
1: one
0: Uncrustables.
1: Buying it.
0: Yeah, but I'm sure I would have said, oh, that doesn't look bad. I'm going
1: to
0: try an
1: Uncrustable. That's what I'm saying. Unless it was brought to you, and no one's going to bring you an Uncrustable.
2: No, but I think this is where it would have. I mean,
0: so my family has failed then because they failed to bring you an Uncrustable.
2: Yeah, no. So walk this through me. All like right, the introduction right. of something is going to happen via Pam, and then you adopt it thereafter.
0: Okay.
2: So like you're not
1: true.
2: Like you're not allowed to venture into that new food and say, look what I got. if you're the one that goes to the store. So Pam has to initiate that, and then it gets accepted by the clan.
0: See, the thing is, usually I'm the, when I go to the store, like I come back and she goes, I only asked you to get milk and bread. Yeah, but I got these donuts. They look good, and these chips look good. And
3: these Hawaiian rolls.
0: Yeah, these cookies look good. And
2: which one? The new ube ones, the purple ones? Have you seen those yet?
3: I have. Are they good? I haven't tried it. Did you try the pretzel one?
2: Yeah.
3: Oh, I don't even care for pretzels, and that was delicious.
2: Sliders on.
0: See, I would do that, and like all the bags would be open. Like you opened all. Well, I had to try all of them on the way back. You know, but I left a lot of them here.
1: These pretzels are making me thirsty.
2: Now you have the Grillo's pickles chips that are out there. Delicious,
1: Jason.
0: Yeah.
1: What's your favorite thing at McDonald's?
0: Big Mac.
1: How long have you liked the Big Mac?
0: Oh, I still remember seeing my first commercial for it, going, "I would like that." I think since I was about 15.
1: I rest my case.
0: What does that mean?
1: You're a creature of habit.
0: But I still get other. I still get quarter pounder with cheese, or I'll
1: know,
0: get.
1: But I'm
0: I'll
1: saying,
0: get the, yeah,
2: like, but,
1: I
2: just but you'll always
1: you
2: go
1: person.
2: Back to your first yeah. love. You're like George Costanza and the
0: but that's the thing,
2: and the
0: no,
2: cocoa bean.
0: But like I always have cheeseburgers.
2: Pepsi, no Coke.
0: I remember seeing the commercial. Big Mac. That guy just died. Why don't I get a Big Mac? Because I would like that. I remember having my first one. I'm like, oh my God, I've seen God. This
2: well,
0: is phenomenal.
2: But also when you're. You know, 10 years old, 12 years old, whatever.
3: I've never had
2: a Big Mac.
0: You ever had a Big Mac?
3: I've never had
0: okay,
3: Big
0: so
3: Mac.
0: Next week, you bring the Uncrustables. I'll bring the Big Mac.
3: No.
0: And we eat. Yeah, that's how it goes.
3: No.
0: That's how it goes.
2: No. And you get the match of gasoline. Full circle to the concert last night.
0: Exit out by the Fresca, exit Swollen Dome. Jason Smith, Mike Harmon, live from the Fox Sports Radio studios. Coming up next, we get back into the biggest story of the night. Keep it right here. Jason, Mike, damn. Uncrustables. This is Fox.
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22: And here's what you need to know.
27: The Knicks defeated the Cavs 109-93 in Game 2 of the Eastern Conference Finals. Josh Hart leading the way, a playoff career high, 26 points. He also had 7 assists, but New York shot 52% from the field, had 32 assists, and all starters ended in double digits. In the Stanley Cup playoffs, the Canadiens outscored the Hurricanes 6-2 in Game 1 of the East Final, handing Carolina their first loss of the postseason. In Major League Baseball, the Diamondbacks walked it off on a Corbin Carroll RBI single to beat the Rockies 2-1. Arizona has won 5 in a row. The A's held on 3-2 against the Angels, while the Blue Jays and the Yankees split their 4-game series, Toronto blanking New York today 2-0. Braves outscored the Marlins 9-3. And in the NFL, reigning MVP Matthew Stafford and the Rams have reached an agreement on a 1-year, $55 million extension.
28: My reputation as one of the greatest prognosticators in the history of sports. Can I help you?
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0: 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Now, before we get back into the Knicks and the Cavaliers from tonight, tomorrow night, Caitlin Clark, in theory, is going to play.
2: In theory.
0: In theory, because she was a last-minute scratch 2 nights ago for the Fever game due to back injuries. And there was a lot of hubbub, basically everything involving Caitlin Clark now this year. You thought it was bad when she was a rookie. You thought it was bad last year. It is now geometrically increased the amount of criticism that she gets every single day into a season that's four games old, right? But the Fever were warned about scratching her so close to game time and not letting anybody know. And there's a bunch of different reasons for it. There's the gambling aspect of it. There's we want to be player friendly. There's people who spend a lot of money on these tickets to come to games that are, you know, Caitlin Clark is the draw. So they're warned, you know, hey, do the right thing, because this move has been shrouded in controversy. Why was she sad? Was it really that bad? It didn't look like she was that bad. The Fever say, listen, you know, she's had some injury problems. We're just keeping her fresh. We have four games in 8 days. So that's what we're doing. Today, there was a lot of people on social media, and really, I love the fact when people come up with great sports talk radio topics, a lot of fans thought that, oh, this was completely a suspension because she was seen getting into it with an assistant coach on the bench the other night. And because this blew up and there's video of Caitlin, you know, the yelling back and forth defensively, and she's very demonstrative yelling at the assistant coach in the sideline that, hey, this somehow blew up and the Fever decided to suspend Caitlin Clark for a game. Now, normally I would say, yeah, come on. I mean, what purpose does that serve? You're suspending somebody, you're suspending them. I understand. But with Caitlin Clark, not saying that I know one way or the other, but just dealing with this idea that people have thrown out online. If there was anybody that would ever be suspended and the team would try to hide it, it would be Caitlin Clark and the Fever, because if you suspend her for a game, suddenly, how big does that story get? Not only just for us, sports talk radio, TV, Caitlin Clark suspended for a game because she yelled at an assistant coach. What does that do for her standing on the team? What does that do for her reputation? That hangs over the team for the entire season that she got suspended. Right. She's that much of the show. She's that much of the entire sport, where that's something where I can see a team saying, all right, we want to have this. We want to handle this in-house, because if it is that she got into it with an assistant and they don't want that to happen again, we're going to suspend you for a game and we're not going to tell anybody, but you can't act like that. We can't do that. Right. You can't do that. So that's something I could see. I could see it, like, because, you know, talking about suspensions, like, look, when Jordan got suspended, or not suspended, when Jordan retired from the NBA, he's gone for 2 years. There was that long rumored, oh, he was suspended for gambling. And I'm like, well, it's a 2-year thing. You're going to keep it secret for that long. It's a really hard thing to say. Like, what's the win in that as well, even though he's your biggest star? But this, I can see this completely derailing the WNBA. You suspend Caitlin Clark for supposedly something that happens all the time and arguing with your coach. Like, that's something that they wouldn't get past. This team wouldn't get past. The head coach wouldn't get past. Caitlin Clark might not get past. They're already saying she should go to another team. The Fever wasting her talent. She's never going to win there. She doesn't play enough defensively to do what they want to do. And look, they had their best game defensively when she didn't play in the last game. Like, that I can see where if you have something disciplinary with Caitlin Clark, that you want to keep it quiet. Not saying they did, not saying that I know anything. I'm just saying that you throw that out there for a suspension. If there's any one player that I could say, oh, you keep it quiet for that, you keep it quiet for this.
2: Team option for next year, and then into free agency you run. And so that's speculated. The Jordan thing, right? His father had been murdered, and so the question of did he leave, clear his head, a lot of sketchy details about that, and, you know, decide which of the tabloidal things versus the actual court case, whatever you want to go back into, but certainly it never resonated. And whenever you have a conspiracy, I mean, that took forever. There's a lot of people that would have had to be in the know, right?
0: Yeah.
2: That's not just commissioner and Jordan and his agent, right?
0: For 2 years. It's not a one-game suspension for 2 years.
2: Now, in this case, you know, you have the extra bonus with Caitlin Clark. Remember even last year when she was out and the Fever would have any level of success, like, this runs cleaner without her there, and defensively it's better without her there. And we had those hot takes and all of that fun. Does the league win in that regard? No. Stephanie White, related, you know, talking about the bag, is like, just had the curious question and answer here. It's like, I'm not a doctor, so I don't know, you know, do they anticipate it being an ongoing issue? added, quote, it's absolutely not, unquote, any sort of season-long management. And here's the money quote, so I'll let you decide what you want to do with this. Quote, she's healthy. We're not managing anything. Yeah, this is just a back issue that we want to make sure we give the time to be ready. So if she needs the time to be ready, it's a back issue. So it's not she's healthy. Like, there's the two are not equal. They can run in parallel. They're like, all right, she's okay, but we need to manage. But you can't call her healthy if she's going to be scratched from a game. Like, that means there is an issue that you're looking into, and you contradict yourself in a matter of six words from when you say she's healthy. So you lead to the speculation. You've got empty seats. You've got unrest. You just signed this new CBA. You've got all these games, and people want to know that their star is out there. Right, there's all these other things. You referenced the Paige Beckers. Who would you start with? And part of it is missing time due to injury, and maybe that she's now become too big for the game, as she was her rookie year, and then missed a lot of time last year. And now we're back to that same argument of it's Caitlin Clark against the world.
0: Yeah,
2: so maybe you would have rather have Paige Beckers healthy in the game.
0: Yeah.
2: Am I talking about our pocketbooks or am I talking about on the court?
0: I think you're talking about starting a team. I think you're talking about all of it. You're talking about talent. You're talking about, I'd love to have every one of our games on national TV. I'd love to sell out every single one of our
2: games. No, but that's what I mean. Are we talking business or basketball?
0: Yeah, I mean.
2: Or the business of basketball. Like, that. Those are two different arguments.
0: You know, it's not like Paige Beckers has led the Wings anywhere. You know, I mean, exactly. So, I mean, but to sit there, I mean, you can see that
2: Wings was a really good band. So don't you dare try to dismiss it.
0: Better band or a better TV show?
2: Better band.
0: Really?
2: Oh, yeah.
0: Okay. Better. Wings the TV show, Wings the band, or actor Wings Hauser?
2: How did I know Wings Hauser was coming in? Wings Hauser had a good run. Ooh, that's a tough one.
0: The Jason Smith Show with Mike Harmon live from the Fox Sports Radio studio. So, obviously, we'll get to see Caitlin Clark, in theory, play tomorrow night and see how she holds up.
2: Wings Hauser, 90210, man.
0: But tonight, we watch the Knicks basically
2: run
0: roughshod over the Cavaliers.
1: Knicks in four!
0: Six games.
1: Knicks in four!
0: Six
1: Knicks
0: games from winning four. The NBA Finals.
2: See how angry Tyshirt gets when he yells it the third time? Like,
0: yeah.
2: Emphatically. He will love it.
0: Go New York. Go New York. Six wins away from the title. And I know it's still shocking for a lot of people, right? We've seen this Knicks team in the last three, 4 years. Jalen Brunson driven. Last couple years with Karl-Anthony Towns. The Nova Knicks the year before that. What is the difference this year? This is the best Knicks team that I've seen in 25 years. It's even better than the 99 team that went to the NBA Finals. They lost Ewing right before the finals to a torn Achilles, or they probably would have beaten the Spurs. But like, this is the best because they had no answer. They had no answer down low. And all of a sudden you're trying to win this series without Patrick Ewing. But this is the best Knicks team I've seen in 25 years. But you say, okay, what's the difference? What's the difference? If you go back a year ago and you pop in some Knicks playoff tapes from a year ago and you watch the Knicks play, and you would see every game the Knicks had a big lead, the last 4 or 5 minutes would be trying to hold on because their offense would get stagnant. It would become Jalen Brunson creating opportunities on the offensive end, or it was a miss. And the Knicks would just have to see if they had enough to hold off the opposition. Sometimes they did. But they fell short in the end because they couldn't do it all the time, right? Go back to game one of the Eastern Conference Finals last year with the Pacers. They had the big lead. Their offense got stagnant. The Pacers kept hitting threes.
2: Mm-hmm.
0: The Pacers come back with a huge comeback win, the Halliburton choke, and they go on to the NBA Finals. That was the Knicks last year. But now the big difference, you look at this Knicks team this year, they're getting their 15-point leads, and they're not blowing them. They are not getting to a point with 4 minutes to go where, boy, can they hold on? Do they have enough? And a lot goes into it. It's Mike Brown playing more of the bench players throughout the game and throughout the season, so Jalen Brunson is fresher at the end of games at this point in the playoffs. It's the move to Karl-Anthony Towns being more facilitator, which opens things up for guys like Josh Hart and OG Anunoby and Mikal Bridges to have their moments. There's enough shots for the three of them because it's not like Brunson's getting the most. Then it's got to be Karl-Anthony Towns, not force-feeding the ball to Cat. He's getting his points within the offense, so that leaves the other guys able to get hot so they can hit shots throughout the game, and they have no problem hitting shots down the stretch. Bench guys coming up, playing more because Tibbs wouldn't play these guys. He wouldn't have played Landry Shamet in the final couple of minutes of the game, game one.
2: No chance.
0: He would have stayed with Josh Hart, right? Because he's loyal to those five guys. Josh Hart was having a craptastic game. Landry Shamet hit the biggest shot of the year, the big rim rattler three that looked like Kawhi Leonard from the finals. So there's a lot of differences that you've seen. These are all things that lead to the big point that the Knicks this year, this is their best team. And their offensive advancements, and they played great defensively. People don't talk about how well they played defense. We're no longer having conversations about, well, you can't have Cat and Brunson on the floor at the same time. That's terrible. No, clearly Mike Brown has figured that out. Hey, way to go, Mike Brown. So all of these things, like if you popped in a tape, you would see a team last year that the end of game, they play great for three quarters, and then it's, can they hold on? Now, their offense has much more flow. They're much more energetic. There's more bench players playing crunch minutes because Mike Brown will go with the hot hand or will see what mix is working on the floor. He'll leave them out there a little bit longer, not just rush to get Jalen Brunson back in or Cat back in the game. But that's the difference. This year, they get those leads, and I don't get to the final 5 minutes biting my nails anymore going, they're just going to make it close because they can't make it easy. These 15, 20-point leads now are staying that, or they're jumping up to 20, 25 points. Like, that's how good the Knicks are. If the Thunder were winning games like this, people wouldn't say anything. Well, that's who the Thunder are. They put teams away and they put it. But the Knicks are doing it because we haven't seen them do it. We're wondering, what's the difference in the team? I just told you.
2: Well, you make fun of the Eastern Conference. You talk about the also-rans. We have plenty of punchlines for what the Sixers have been and will be. The Celtics and their dysfunction and Jason Tatum. Hey, he's healthy. He's ready. Oh, that sounds like Stephanie White, doesn't it? When Missoula, yeah, he'll be ready to go. Oh, where was he again? He's out. Oh, okay, cool. And then we move on. And now you look at this series where you've got a bunch of folks who aren't necessarily household names, right? People know who Cat is. People know who Jalen Brunson is, even if you're the most casual of NBA observers, because he's certainly been lauded a bunch as the undersized guy, the little engine that could, and he's good with a quote. My favorite today was the finding Josh Hart multiple occasions in tonight's game two. Quote, I'm not looking for him. He just happens to be open. Take with that what you will.
0: Mm-hmm.
2: Talking about the tired legs of the Cavaliers, right? Because that's the difference. Thibodeau to Mike Brown, and what Kenny Atkinson's trying to do is he's still grinding out, and he had to, over the course of the regular season, grind out a lot of wins. Mike Brown didn't go the Thibodeau, boy, if we lose the back page of the fish wrap's mm-hmm. going to kill me, during the regular season. Knowing that the regular season doesn't matter, which means all these guys got useful minutes. They all made big shots. They all played during the course of the season. So now when they get rotated in, it's not a shock. And they can come in and play, and they have their role well established. I feel bad for Mitchell Robinson. Good job by him to deactivate his social media and all of that. That was making the rounds today, his little goodbye message. But I feel bad for the guy because I enjoy watching him play, but he's such a liability once he gets fouled that you can't have him on the court because he becomes an offense stopper. No. It also takes away a great rebounder, tenacious guy, whatever. So it shortens that rotation. All that to be said, though, is that you've got guys that you can come in and feel like you can at least maintain your lead. Don't have to add to it, but you're not having the, all right, we had a 12-point lead that's now four because we put these three guys in for 2 minutes. So Brunson has to check back in off the bench. That was Tibbs a year ago. If there was any sign of, all right, we're losing whatever that edge is, get back in.
0: Within 30 seconds.
2: Taking the cap off
0: I'm
2: of the
0: still drinking
2: Gatorade.
0: The Gatorade. Oh, you got to get back out there.
2: Whereas this year, Mike Brown being more judicious, Kenny Atkinson hasn't been able to do that, right?
0: Well, look, James Harden
2: played all those minutes, and now you look at where he's at this point in the season.
0: Look at tonight's game when it was a 15, 17, 18-point lead for the Knicks, and then the Cavaliers started to cut it, right? They cut it to 8. The Knicks got it back to 10. It was 8, then it was 10. And it's 10. And Mike Brown subs out Brunson and Karl Anthony Towns. You're like, whoa, what are you doing? You're subbing these guys out. They cut the lead to 10. And what happened? By the time they came back in, the lead was at 12, 13. So, I mean, that would not have happened with last year with Tibbs. And it happened with Mike Brown because he's given these guys confidence. They play big minutes. They're not afraid to take big shots, right? When they took them out, like I admit it, I had that flashbacks to, you can't take them out. No, they cut the lead to 10. You're taking Brunson out. It's a 10-point game. And he came back in. It was a 12-13
2: point
0: game.
2: Yeah, but you go to the sideline. You know what the strategy is? That someone's drawn a sketch of the beard. Go at him.
0: You see this guy? Dribble at
2: Have you
0: him.
2: Seen this man?
0: Hey, I want
2: What about him?
0: I want everybody to point to right now. Where is that? Point to him right now. They all point to me. That's the guy you go after. You go right at the beard.
2: That's it.
0: Exit out Bonifresca.
2: Target acquired.
0: Exit Swollen Dome, the Jason Smith Show with my best friend, Mike Harmon. Coming up next, outside of the game tonight, oh boy, did we get drama today with LeBron James? A big story coming up next right here. Jason and Mike, Fox Sports Radio.

0: 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Just search The Jason Smith Show with Mike Harmon. You want to see Harmon's calves? How about Jason's Jets or Nick's onesie? It's all there, plus more.
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13: Last year, I had back pain radiating down my right leg. 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I'm John Morgan of Morgan & Morgan. 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I now feel your pain. 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I understand. Morgan means more. Injured? 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
23: 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Here's Mullins for three. Mullins buries it! 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

0: Is it Joe's Pizza?
1: No, it's just that crimes are down markedly when the Knicks are playing.
0: Okay, everybody's watching the Knicks.
1: There you have it.
0: It's the one team that unites the entire city because, you know, look, you have Yankee fans and Mets fans. They're split, right? You have Rangers and Islander fans. That's split. You have Jets and Giants fans. They're split. Everybody loves the Knicks. No one cares at all about the Nets. There's no Nets fans.
1: No, zero.
0: Everybody, the Knicks are the show, man. They are the absolute show.
1: That's what I call a bleeping show.
0: So much so.
1: Did you see, I think McEnroe was hanging next to Richie from the Bear.
0: I thought I saw Eamon Moss.
1: He's on Broadway with Bernthal right now.
0: I was wondering where McEnroe was. I'm like, wait, hey, hang on a second. Johnny Mack was 90s and early 2000s. Where's, there he is.
1: Okay, he was one of the last guys they showed, making sure. Hey, yeah. OG right there.
0: Now, we'll have more on the East and Western Conference Finals. Two big things from each of these series coming up in a few minutes. But LeBron James took today to be the day where he said, hey, it's been about a week since you've talked about me, so I'm going to make some headlines. Does his podcast with Steve Nash. And I'm going to do my Brian Windhorst, my fingers in the air. Why would LeBron say what he said today? Two big things he talked about. Why the Lakers lost to the Thunder. And has he made any decisions about his playing career? Well, let's hear the deal about the Thunder first, because he was very matter of fact when he says why the Lakers fell to the Thunder in the last round, why the Thunder are playing in the Western Conference Finals, and the Lakers are at home, and it's all really around one word.
2: Ultimately, you know, if we're being completely honest, we were out-talented. We were not outworked. We were not, you know, out, you know, they didn't out-physical us. They didn't outsmart us. I feel like we were just out-talent. You know, by OKC, they just possess so much more talent.
0: Yeah. All right, so they were out-talented. Now, there's,
1: does that mean just in quantity?
0: Yeah. Oh, absolutely.
1: Because otherwise, all those other things come back to comprise your talent, aren't they?
0: Yeah. No.
1: Outworking people, being physical, and outsmarting them on the court. Aren't those three things? Aren't those the things that have been used to describe LeBron James as one of the greats of all time? Am I missing something here?
0: No, but I'm glad because I can be your LeBron whisper, because what he said here has to do with what he talked about his future.
1: Oh, please interpret LeBronese.
0: It would have been easy for LeBron to just say, we didn't have Luka, right? Of course, right?
1: He already did that after game one. Remember, 37, whatever.
0: He could have said, listen, we're missing one of the top three players on the planet, right? That's a tough, you know, no matter what you do, it's tough to cut that up, right? I don't think anybody expected the Lakers to win, to be more competitive when you're missing Luka. I'm sorry, sometimes there's only so much you can do, right?
1: But by elevating Luka, he denigrates himself. He can't do that.
0: No, I think by elevating Luka, he makes it seem like, well, it's really not my fault. You can't blame me. We didn't have Luka, right?
1: That only works for Doc Rivers and Blake Griffin, don't you know?
0: Now, so you would say, okay, but I've seen LeBron do this. Maybe he's deflecting responsibility. Don't blame me for the loss. We didn't have Luka. But he would have said that. He would have said we didn't have Luka. But he said we were out-talented. There's a reason why he said that. It's got a lot to do with what he said next, which was when he was asked about his playing future. Is he going to come back to the Lakers? Is he going to go someplace else? Is he going to retire? And here's LeBron's answer.
2: I'm still in the moment of like just taking my time and saying I haven't even really thought about it too much. Obviously, I understand that I'm a free agent and I can control my own destiny. If, you know, being here with this, you know, with this franchise, you know, for the, you know, foreseeable future, or if it's going somewhere else. But like, you know, I think at some point, you know, up until, you know, up in June, late June, you know, as July rolled around, free agency starts to, you know, gets going. And, you know, as, you know, July rolling, maybe into August, we start to kind of like get a feel of, you know, what my future may look like. You know, if it's continuing to play the game that I love, which I know I can still give so much to the game and play at a high level, or, you know, or if it's not.
0: Okay, so what LeBron is saying is I'm going to wait to make my decision.
1: The cops got him or they don't. Yeah. He's alive.
0: Do your Windhorst fingers in the air. Why would he say this? LeBron James is about to Aaron Rodgers the hell out of this offseason because he's a smart guy. And when you get to the end of your career, when you're an elite player, you want to control how you go out. You want to go out the best way possible at the highest point. You don't want to go out like Russell Wilson begging the Jets for a job or I could retire. Dude, if it's the Jets or retirement, just retire. Trust me. But Aaron Rodgers played the game right. Now, there was a gamble leaving the Jets, going to the Pittsburgh Steelers, but it worked out well. Now, where is Rodgers?

0: He announces a day ago, this is my last year. Genius by Rodgers, because if he has a bad year, it could be, well, I knew this was it. It's a farewell to him. One of the best quarterbacks we've ever seen. He goes out as close to the top as possible. If he has a great year, he can come back and play again. Because he's talked about retirement for the last 5 years. He said, this could be it. This could be it. This could be it. Rodgers has won the battle of being able to retire as close as he can be to that elite player. No one expects you to be as great as you've always been at the end, but they still expect you to be close to it, and you want to guard your image in the optics. Rodgers has won that. LeBron saying what he said today tells you he's learned from Aaron Rodgers, and he is Aaron Rodgersing the hell out of this offseason. Like when Matt Damon says, I'm going to science the hell out of this thing problem on Mars. Going back to Lakers is likely what's going to happen, but he knows they need big changes if they're going to be an NBA championship caliber team. Because saying we were out-talented is not just saying if we had Luka, it would have been different. This is if we had Luka, we still wouldn't have been close. We need much more talent. I'm not just going to opt back in to play here if it's going to be the same team and you're hoping, well, we'll run it back with a healthy Luka and things will change. I'm not going to do that. I'm going to put the pressure on you to put more players around me. Now, that could deal with negotiations and him taking less money, but he's letting you know, hey, I'm going to come back here, I got to make sure there's better people around me. What did Rodgers do with the Steelers? Yeah, I don't know. They brought another wide receiver. They brought another running back. You have great weapons now. Offense, Rodgers can say, okay, I'll come back and play. Could he leave? Yeah, he could leave. I don't think there's any coincidence he says this on a podcast a day after the Cavaliers blow a 22-point lead in game one against the Knicks, right? Because where can he go where he can maybe win a championship and ride off into the sunset? Or if it doesn't go well, he can say, well, I went home for my last year or two in the NBA. I went back to Cleveland, right? No one's going to blame me for that. They're going to say, boy, look at LeBron. He started, he left, he went back, he left, he went back at the end. It's awesome, right? He could win, and it's great, or... if he loses, it's, well, I went home and I tried to do it and it didn't work. No coincidence, this is when he's doing this conversation. Now, could it also be someplace else he wants to go to? Yeah, but I don't know that he wants to just throw it out there and say, yeah, I'll just join another team that I think is close to winning. But what he's doing is now he's buying as much time, saying, I'm not going to make this decision until we get into June, July, when free agency shows up. I'm not just going to opt back in. He's going to wait and see. And if there's no interest in LeBron outside of going back to the Lakers with his player option, he'll opt back in. If there's interest, hey, I can find myself back to Cleveland, which is a better situation, where I find myself, oh, guess what? The Warriors want me. It's going to be me and Steph, and they're going to go. They're going to get Giannis too. Hey, I'll wind up going there. He's waiting to keep everything open. So when he makes his final decision, it's going to be where, okay, I know where all the pieces are. And the only result for me is I'm going in the best place for this year, where if it is my last year, I can go out on as high note as possible. Again, just like Rodgers, waiting, watching what teams do. Maybe I'll come back. Maybe, even though he clearly has the talent to still play, LeBron is doing the same exact thing that Aaron Rodgers is doing.
1: Yeah, I think the quarterback's got more juice because you can't really do a whole lot without one. And the Steelers bringing in Mike McCarthy, they're looking to keep the torch going. Why? We love those 500 or better seasons. So the opportunity here, even if his air yardage intended per pass attempt is under 6 yards. But we'll get into that as football comes back. But he's able to control it because, well, they were desperate. You've got the relationship, whatever it might have been contentious in Green Bay, greener pastures. Now, with LeBron James, he's an unrestricted free agent, right? So he got his $53 million last year. A lot of what needs to happen, though, if he's going to return to the Lakers and you're trying to put the pressure on the front office to make things, because they, you know, clearly they didn't get you the game ball, they didn't do all that stuff, they don't love you, is the narrative. How much are you willing to pay for? Willing to play for in the 26-27 season? Because they've got a lot of parts that are also question marks, right? Hachimura and Kennard, your two best shooters, both unrestricted free agents.
0: Yeah.
1: Austin Reeves, is he coming back? Right? Because he's on that weird, you know, what is he at, $14 million or whatever, but he's due for an extension.
0: I can make more money if I got
1: some. He makes $40 million. He wants his $40 million or whatever the market value is.
0: Yeah.
1: Okay. Is he a sign and trade guy? What's coming back in return for him that gets you closer? Because you're looking up at the Thunder and the and the Spurs, not to mention those other teams that are right on your heels across the Western Conference. Like, there was not really any great separation. And who's that? Who the hell's going to convince anybody that Austin Reeves, LeBron James, and Luka Doncic are going to be available together if they do run it back for more than 17 games?
0: Yeah.
1: Yeah. I mean, this is that old Brooklyn Nets conundrum we had a couple of years ago where you were setting over-unders on guys. But LeBron, yeah, he's got opportunities, but a lot of what has to happen with the Lakers behind the scenes, and we'll see how much he wants to play it out publicly, is, are you willing to play for $20 million?
0: Yeah. And that's
1: because you're worth more than that.
0: Right, and that's all part of it. Like, what kind of team are you going to try to build? Then we can talk about money. But the Lakers, it's okay. It's about me. My last couple of years, I got to get back to the finals, right? That's me, is getting to the finals. That's been my whole career, is getting there. And you got to put a team around me. Well, we got to talk about money. Well, you got to tell me what kind of players you're going to get. Then I will worry about opting in and figuring stuff out from there. So he's just going to, I'm going to wait till the very end, see how things are going to go, and then make that decision that's going to be the best for the end of my career.
1: Yeah, but the problem is I can't do it like a wedding reception seating chart that sits there going, well, it would be nice if we got that guy. He's a free agent over there. He's a really great shooter. And I put him on the pin board. You say, well, I don't really like this, and move him around. No, you have to sign those guys or not. I can't wait on your ass to decide what I'm doing over here.
0: Well, that would be something that would be, it would be all at once. It would be, oh, hey, and you would hear that, let's just say it's Giannis, right? Let's just say it's Giannis. That, oh, hey, LeBron has convinced Giannis to accept a trade, and LeBron is going to opt in, and he's only going to take $10 million because that's going to be the money to bring Giannis. If he takes less money, it's not going to be, I'll take less money and you go get players. It's going to be, I took less money, and that's why Giannis is here. So, that again, that's why LeBron. Again, he's Aaron Rodgersing the hell out of this offseason.
1: And I'll tell you this. If he accepts $10 million to come back, I'll believe he's standing at a Blaze Pizza waiting to greet me and give me a handshake.
0: Exit out by the Fresca, exit Swollen Dome, the Jason Smith Show with my best friend, Mike Harmon. Time out to find out what's trending in the wide world of sports from someone who bought coffee for all of us tonight.
1: Thank you.
0: And in return, I fixed her pink headphones. It's Monty Bolaños.
2: You really did. I thought the pink headphones were going to need some adapter or something special. And thanks to you and me realizing how stupid I was, we got him to work.
0: There you go. Yeah.
2: Win-win.
0: Yeah.
2: Win-win.
0: You and I are like doctors. Yeah.
2: We are like doctors. We fix the problems. Mm-hmm. We do it. You're also probably having a great night, not just because you helped me fix my headphones, you got coffee, but your next one. And now they're two wins away from advancing to the finals. Since when? 1999. Is that right?
0: Yep.
2: Wow. That's
1: Let's sing a little Prince while we're at it.
0: San Antonio Spurs, we lost in five. It was the strike year. They were eighth in the East, ran to the finals, LJ's four-point play, and we lost.
2: There we go. It's like, I know, I was just about to say that was my fault.
0: Latrell's
1: did you see
0: will.
1: A little like, yes, wide eyes,
2: yeah,
1: and we're sucked into a television?
2: I did.
0: Latrell Sprewell got us to the NBA Finals. That's how
1: choked.
0: Long ago it was. Too soon.
1: Or was
0: too
1: it
0: soon.
1: A coach?
0: Too soon.
2: Josh Hart led you to win this game 2 out of the Eastern Conference Finals, a playoff career high 26 points. Knicks beat the Cavs 109-93. They shot 52% from the field. They had 32 assists. All starters ended in double digits. They're 2-0 now in the series. Tomorrow or Friday later today, depends on where you are in the country right now, will be game 3 between the Thunder and the Spurs. Jalen Williams for OKC, questionable with that hamstring injury. For San Antonio, De'Aaron Fox and Dylan Harper are questionable. Fox because of a sprained ankle. Harper is dealing with an adductor injury. When it comes to the Stanley Cup playoffs, the Canadiens outscored the Hurricanes 6-2 in Game 1 of the East Final. This was Carolina's first loss of the postseason. In baseball, the Blue Jays blanked the Yankees 2-0 to split the four-game series. Braves outscored the Marlins 9-3. Mets topped the Nationals 2-1. And Marcus Semien doesn't know how to challenge an ABS call, but that's besides the point. Diamondbacks have won 5 in a row. They walked it off on a Corbin Carroll RBI single to beat the Rockies 2-1. Ace held on 3-2 against the Angels. Sorry there, Brandon. When it comes to the NFL, MVP Matthew Stafford and the Rams reached an agreement on a 1-year $55 million extension. This is going to be his 18th season in the NFL. Giants and GM Joe Shane have agreed to terms on a multi-year extension, while the Lions signed linebacker Jack Campbell to a 4-year contract extension. And in golf, guys, Taylor Moore has the lead after first round play at the CJ Cup Byron Nelson. What? What?
1: That's a lot of stuff.
2: Why? Like, why? Why can't we just shorten it up? You know what I'm saying? But he's 9 under par. Scottie Scheffler, 4 shots back. Back to you guys.
0: Thanks a bunch, Monty.
2: Yes.
0: Jason Smith, Mike Harmon, live from the Fox Sports Radio studios. Coming up next, big final thoughts on Knicks, Cavs, and we'll tell you what's going to decide game 3 between the Spurs and the Thunder. That's next right here. Jason and Mike, Fox Sports Radio.
3: Ladies and gentlemen, the Western Conference Finals are here. 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
15: 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Everybody's going to run. Bellinger scores right behind him. Rosario getting the wave on McMahon. Here he comes. He scores.
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1: This is my upset special.
2: Yep, Nixon 4, we are on pace for that. Tuesday.
3: Goodbye horses, goodbye calves.
2: Very nice. Two big things coming off of the game tonight. Now, we talked a lot about the Knicks, but the Cavaliers' perspective of it now. Number one, for the Cavs, every time I see Donovan Mitchell on the court this series, I look and he's got that wide-eyed stare. You know, his body language is really weird. And I just feel like the entire time, I feel like he's saying, why am I not here playing for the Knicks? How did I wind up getting dealt to the Cavs? I mean, Danny Ainge just screwed me because he didn't want to trade me to the Knicks. It's where I grew up. It's my boyhood team. I'm a Mets fan. You know, no. We're going to hold you for ransom. Not trading you to the Knicks at all. Like, why is Ben Stiller not cheering for me? Why is Chalamet not hugging me when I'm here?
3: Like, that just meant you were a B-list superstar because you couldn't force yourself to the right spot.
2: Yeah.
3: Everybody else who's been A-list with the agent and the clout and someone else as their mouthpiece has been able to argue their way and talk their way exactly where they want to go. Anthony Davis. So here's an opportunity for Donovan Mitchell. Take a look around at your representation. This is like the end of Jerry Maguire. Why don't we have a relationship like that?
2: And they try to hug and it's really awkward.
3: Same thing here. I could have been a Knick. But I didn't have enough clout.
2: Now look,
3: remember clout once upon a time with the K?
2: Remember
3: the social media app where you told you how important you were based on your score?
2: Oh, yeah, I like that.
3: Short-lived, yeah. Kind of like Vine.
2: Remember McCloud, the TV show?
3: Fantastic.
2: Dennis Weaver?
3: Yeah. Anytime we can get Dennis Weaver, because we got Wings Hauser in. You got to listen to the whole damn show. You have no idea where we're going.
2: Dennis Weaver is in one of my favorite jokes of all time that I cannot tell on the air. That I cannot tell.
3: And is it the Aristocrats?
2: No. It involves Dennis Weaver and Mick Jagger going to a party together. It's one of my dad's favorite jokes, but I can't tell. Look, why is it Nixon 4 still? Well, look, I told you a week ago it was going to be Nixon 4. It's still Nixon 4.
3: You had an hour where it didn't feel like Nixon 4, though.
2: Yeah, but the 1 hour is okay.
3: No.
2: 1 hour is okay.
3: No.
2: I had one bad hour, but
3: dude,
2: then
3: we can make a
2: great
3: movie out of that hour.
2: Doesn't matter.
3: Rationalizing and bargaining, I might as well have had a Faustian deal on the table.
2: One
3: the way
2: bad
3: that was
2: hour,
3: going, man.
2: 23 good hours. I'll take that.
3: And a Big Mac.
2: I'll take that. Yeah, Big Mac.
3: And a nice coffee drink, thanks to Monty Bolaños.
2: So, the thing about the Cavs, why Nixon 4? Their biggest problem is James Harden. He has played himself into too big of a role with the Cavs. And now the Cavs are reaping the reality that for James Harden's entire career, he has played great, but in the playoffs, he gets tired at the end of games. The longer he plays in the playoff, he is less effective, right? And Mike Brown talking about the last couple nights, we went at James Harden, we're counting his dribbles, all that stuff. And James Harden tonight was bad. He was bad the first two games against the Pistons. He had three good games. Then he had two bad games, and now two more bad games.
3: Well, game seven was fine. He was a good,
2: they won in a blowout.
3: Well, but six assists, zero turnovers, but he didn't do anything to let him back in the game.
2: Right. It wasn't based on James Harden.
3: Correct.
2: And now two more bad games against the Knicks where it wasn't just a bad game. It was, we know that you are the weakest guy on the floor and we are going to target you. And that's not going to solve itself. Just by going home is not going to get James Harden back at the free throw line. The Knicks know how to defend him. They're not letting him get to the free throw line. They're not letting him bait anybody into fouls. And at this point in the playoffs, this is who James Harden has been for his entire career. We're getting late in the playoffs. He's tired. He's not the same effective guy. And when the Cavaliers rely on him to give them all their offense behind Mitchell, he's now got to be their 1A. And when he can't do that, there's nobody else on this team to say, hey, we're here to fill the void. Like the Pistons, when Jalen Duren wasn't doing it, they didn't have anybody. Like, that's where they got to go next year. The Pistons got to get somebody behind Cade Cunningham that can score. And you're seeing it now, the Cavaliers, the same thing. We need somebody else, LeBron James. We need somebody else that can score when it's not Donovan Mitchell that can take the pressure off of him because we can't rely on Harden to do it. Not at this point in the season. Can't do it.
3: Yeah, I think when we watched this squad, and I mean, let's go back And let's give the credit slash blame where it's due. Good job, Kobe Altman and Mike Gansey. You made the shot and took the shot to get James Harden. That's fine. But you still need to be able to manage your regular season, to spell him for minutes to where he's fresh. Because we've watched this. Everybody's watched this for years with James Harden. This is not a new part to an equation. It is the same thing, just cut and paste to the next year of if he plays 38 minutes a night during the course of a season and plays 70-plus games, what's going to happen when it comes time to crunch time? He's playing good teams time and again. He's not. It's not a series against the Bulls or some other also-ran in the Eastern Conference. You're playing better teams with a more competent rotation that actually will commit. And we can talk about the Knicks and defensively and whatever else. That's inconsequential at this point. It's the fact that James Harden's got nothing left and you don't have a suitable alternative to him. And we watched it tonight. It's really becoming more and more apparent as you go to the every other day. There's no juice in the legs.
2: Yeah, no.
3: Right? The step back, you can wait for him to reset because he's not quick enough to get up. And the jab step that normally gets him into the lane, you're cutting it off because he can't make the cut. And so you got good games out of Allen and Mobley. Overall, your starters did okay. Missed a lot of open looks, but your reserves were absolutely atrocious. So James Harden has to be A-list or you're screwed.
2: Now that means Knicks in four. Now, tomorrow night, Game 3, Spurs, Thunder.
3: Everybody's hurt.
2: The three biggest players, right? Jalen Williams questionable. So are both backcourt guys for the Spurs, Fox and Harper. Whoever wins the battle of the questionables and plays, that's who wins the game tomorrow night.
3: Does Chet Holmgren show up tomorrow?
2: That doesn't matter. Whoever's healthiest with those three guys, that's the team that wins.
3: It's the Lou Dort game.
2: Coming up next, my buddy Ben Maller. This is Fox.
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19: It was a good night for Josh Hart and the Knicks.
20: Brunson sets a screen. Brunson gets Strus up near the top of the key. Five to shoot. Crossover left hand. Kicks it to Hart. Left corner. Three. Got another one. Josh Hart, the sniper of the night. 5 for 10 from downtown. He's got 24 points. And the Knicks lead by 16.
19: You heard it all on the Knicks radio network. Hart ended with a playoff career high 26 points and 7 assists as the Knicks defeated the Cavs 109-93. In the Stanley Cup playoffs, the Canadiens outscored the Hurricanes 6-1 in game one of the East Final, handing Carolina their first loss of the postseason. In baseball, the Blue Jays blanked the Yankees 2-0, Braves outscored the Marlins 9-3, and the Diamondbacks have now won 5 in a row after walking it off against the Rockies 2-1. And in NFL news, reigning MVP Matthew Stafford and the Rams have reached an agreement on a one-year extension. I'm Monsi Bolaños.
9: Ben Maller, your late night blabbermouth.
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0: Well, you cannot trust a spider. You can't do it. Welcome in the beginning of another night of the Ben Maller Show. We are in the air everywhere. In unison, as we have delicious nougat in the middle, right there. Coast to coast, border to border, and beyond on the vast and prodigiously powerful microphones of FSR as we sit on the bully pulpit right here, hanging out, emanating live from the shake as we do the old shake and bake on the graveyard shift. Guaranteed human from the world famous Fox Sports Radio studios, where Far Out Dave, who no-showed, he went AWOL on the Big Maller meet and greet there from Ohio. He tells us this hour made possible in part by our friends at Tire Rack. 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And that was not enough. Alameda Lou in the Bay says, what about express employment professionals? And I said, you know what? I'm glad that you reminded me of that, because otherwise I would have forgotten. 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Express Employment Professionals. So our lead this hour, play the hits, my man, play the hits. One of our old bosses back in the day used to say, so we will start out in Midtown Manhattan. They like to call it the Mecca, Madison Square Garden. And that was the playhouse for the main event. Main event, the only game on the card in pro bouncy ball. Cleveland and New York squaring it up. We know the tail of the tape coming in. Epic choke job by the Clevelanders in game one. Now game two of the Eastern Finals. Did you watch? No, you were... Oh, you were watching. Okay. All right. Maybe you weren't paying attention. So Josh Hart, a scrub-a-dub-dub, a scrub, Josh Hart, had a night to remember. 26 points. Career-high 26 points. I'm told that's good. Jalen Brunson did nothing in the first half and then made up for a lot of that in the second half. He had 19 points and 14 assists as the Knickerbockers are halfway home to their first finals appearance since we flipped over to the 2000s. Think about that. If you're in your late 20s, you never remember the Knicks getting to the NBA Finals. That's 1999. I was a child in 1999. And so here we are as the Knicks beat the Cadavers, and that's where we are. Mikal Bridges had 19 as well. Karl Anthony Towns, a muted 18 points and 13 rebounds. So the Knicks have now won 9 straight games, although 4 of those against Philadelphia don't really count because, come on, please. And Atlanta's not very good. And the fact they lost a couple to Atlanta early is rather shocking. But they've won 9 in a row, which is seemingly on the right track there. And so that is the NBA's longest postseason winning streak since way back. I mean, you got to be really old to remember when the Boston Celtics, that great Celtic team, ripped off 10 straight wins back in 2024. Think of all the two-year-olds that don't really remember that. My God. Well, the better story is in the losing locker room. You know what we like to do here. We like to treat the losers like a piñata because everyone loves a winner. Everyone just sucks up to a winner. They do the old hock tua if you win. If you lose, not so much. So it's a good jumping off point. Let's discuss the question. Where did things go sideways for the Cavaliers in game number two? Where did things go sideways? So I've got Jiffy Pop, History Channel, and Church. And we'll put all of these things together, and we're going to carry some extra baggage is what we're going to do. Because Cleveland, they've got a lot of explaining to do. Now, Kenny Atkinson who sounded about as soft as you could possibly sound. What a gutless weasel this guy sounded like after game one when James Harden embarrassed the franchise. And there's Atkinson out there, and he refused to criticize James Harden. What a little weasel. So here's Atkinson again, who in this game, the Cavaliers' strategy, it wasn't just Atkinson, it was the nerds as well. They were like, well, you know what we're going to do? We're going to double dog dare Josh Hart to beat us. We don't think that Josh Hart is any good. He really hasn't been very good. He's just roster spam. He's in the rotation. He's not very good. He's had a good career in terms of length, but he's not like a real impact guy. So Cleveland's like, all right, we're going to double dog dare Josh Hart to beat us with the jump shot. And Hart responded by opening up a fireworks stand, which I think is illegal in New York. He did it anyway. My God. Hart was left open. That was the plan. That was by design. That was the blueprint. And he punished them from the perimeter, a career playoff game there. So Cleveland, they sat down for dinner in game two. And at some point in the third quarter, they realized, wait a minute, we're the entree. What's up with that? And that was the Jiffy Pop meltdown, we're calling it, because they allowed an 18-0 run, they being the Cleveland basketball team. The Cavs did not collapse. They popped, they sizzled, and burned in real time there. The game was tied up at 53, and then all of a sudden they're down by 18, and it happened in a five-minute stretch. The Cavs were slipping around like they were guarding, and their feet were in movie theater buttered popcorn all over the floor there. James Harden, now, he wasn't the worst of the worst in this game. However, he is the gift that keeps on giving. He was out there for that 18-0 run and did nothing. Bupkis, and unfortunately for Cleveland, the Knickerbockers are the ones that are unwrapping James Harden, who is the gift that keeps giving here, as Harden was not a defender. He was like a toll booth, which they don't have many toll booth operators anymore. There's a few. If you go go further up there in like Maine, they've got toll booth operators. But elsewhere, they got rid of most of them. So Brunson, he paid as well. He paid the fee at the toll booth, kept on driving. And in that 18-0 run in the third quarter, Hart had 9 of the points. Brunson had 7. And Cleveland had no clue how to do anything, how to guard any of them, or who to blame. It was a good afternoon, good evening, and good night situation. Technically, there was plenty of time for Cleveland to come back. They just did not do that. So the Cavs were outplayed. They were sautéed. A little seasoning, a little pepper on top there, and served with a side of humiliation in a doggy bag to go. All right. Now, meanwhile, the James Harden continues to wear the dunce cap, as we've said. But the questions seem to be mostly after game two about Spida Mitchell. Now, remember, the story was that this guy, Donovan Mitchell, wanted James Harden to be on the team, and this was going to put Cleveland over the top, and they're in the Final Four and all that. And so the questions about the headliner, Spida Mitchell's health, persisting. The Cavs right now down 2 games in the best of 7 series, and Mitchell twice in the last couple days has been asked if he's playing through any kind of an injury, because people are convinced he's sucked at a time he cannot suck. When you're sitting in the vomit comet, people are asking questions when you're riding the vomit comet, and he's riding the vomit comet. And so he was asked about the health. He said, quote, I'm great, great, great, 3 greats, he said. And still the storyline continues, because at halftime, if you're watching the broadcast there with Mike Breen and those other guys, I don't know who they are, but Kenny Atkinson agreed with the idea that Mitchell was lacking the usual burst on his acceleration. And that was at halftime. He had better stats in the second half. So the question, why do the Cavs think that we're dumb enough to buy that this Donovan Mitchell health excuse is a real thing? All right, so the Cavs have to believe that you and I are absolute idiots, morons, right? So you blew a 20-point lead, over 20 points in game one. You had a complete I-want-to-get-away end of the game and in overtime. Then you have a clunker here, so it's clunker after clunker. And suddenly the organization in Northern Ohio, the pro bouncy ball team, is running the History Channel pilot, the Donovan Mitchell Mystery Injury Road Show. It's like a spinoff of American Pickers. Donovan Mitchell himself, as we say, is great, great, great. Three greats. And yet the Cavs coach there whispering to the media, well, you know, maybe he lacks his usual burst. And to that, I put the hand up and I say, stop. Just stop, okay? If Spida is on the court, which he was, he's fair game for criticism. His numbers are mathematically within the margin of error. However, they're not impactful. He's not the true alpha. You think of the big-time stars in that sport and what they do in the postseason, what they're supposed to do to put a team to a higher level, and he's not that guy. You're not that guy, pal. And in the Final Four of the NBA, this is not a – it's an Eastern Conference Finals. It's not some kind of sympathy, potluck, dinner situation. Cleveland desperately using this injury narrative, and they're doing it with plausible deniabilities. Well, I don't know. Yeah, maybe not. It could be. And all. It's like this human shield, because I believe they don't want to admit the harsh truth, the naked truth, that their superstar of superstars, their franchise player, is shrinking. There's a lot of shrinkage, like he jumped into a very cold body of water. In this case, it's bright lights, and it's I don't believe it's a health issue. It's a pressure cooker. He's playing. If he's injured and he's not playing, that's one thing, but he's playing. Everyone's dinged up at this particular point, and so Mitchell is fading. In the first two games here, you had a chance certainly win game one. Game two, not so much, but you didn't play all that well in either one of the games, even though your numbers were okay. And it seems like the Cavs are just terrified to say that part out loud. Now, last word. So in the final couple of minutes, the New York fans were chanting, Knicks in four! Knicks in four! That game was garbage time at the end. So the question, is the Eastern Conference Finals of 2026 in the bag for the Knickerbockers? What's in the bag? Is the series in the bag? So I jotted down on my scorecard, I got two letters here, N-O. The series is not in the bag for New York, no matter the hubris coming out of the Knick fan base. It's mostly alcohol. However, the Cavs, I will say, obviously, the Cavs right now, at this moment, are wobbling like a newborn baby giraffe, struggling to get on to its long, wobbly legs. That's the Cavs. They need some divine intervention here. Apparently, a chiropractor would be nice, possibly a sleep study. I love the fact they're complaining about the schedule. Here's Kenny Atkinson, the head coach of the Cavaliers, as the Knicks had a lot of time off. The Cavs have not. Here's the question and the answer here. Here's Atkinson on the rest advantage for New York.
1: We know their rest advantage, so getting home always helps with that. But definitely probably didn't have the juice tonight that we needed to, which is kind of, you know, it's going to hit it sometime.
0: Yeah, so this was the general theme here. It's like, oh, man, oh, we didn't have enough rest there. So they're belly aching about having to play it's going to be seven games in 13 days. Game three is coming up on Saturday. So it'll be seven games in 13 days. And to that I say congratulations. That's what we in the working world call a job. In fact, that's not even a job. Imagine complaining about having worked 7 days of work and have 6 days off. I've met a lot of you over the years, and many of you have two or three jobs, and you're busting your ass, and you get no days off, not even holidays and all that. So 7 days of work and 6 days off. That doesn't seem like adversity on this side of the microphone. That sounds like a nice day spa package. How great would that be? So let me do the radio show on Monday. I'll take Tuesday off. I'll then do it on Wednesday. I'll take Thursday off. And then, oh, my God, sign me up for that. Oh, man, that would be wonderful. So Cleveland whining about fatigue is the peak trip to the Church of Victimhood. The NBA's version of my dog ate my homework. It's not fair. It's not fair. Oh. Now, the truth is the Cavs right now are stuck between the devil and the deep blue sea here. And both, by the way, both better at closing the job, the Devil and the Deep Blue Sea, than the Knickerbockers' opponent here, the Cavs, are. So they don't need an adjustment. At this point, they might want to bring in a rabbi, a priest, a shaman, a couple of witches, and just put some good holy power out there, because they're not the Cavaliers right now. They are the living up to their moniker, the Cadavers, the way they've been playing in these last couple of games. So it's not over. It is getting late early, though, for Cleveland. The sun is setting, and I don't think they've found where the light switch is at this particular point. They're like, where's the lights? I don't know where the lights are. I don't know. And so their season not officially over yet, but the obit has already been drafted. You've got a draft of the obituary, and if the Cavs lose in Game 3 on Saturday, the people over there at ESPN might just flex the rest of the series and have Charles Barkley break down pickleball, and then just see how that goes. Let's just do some hot pickleball talk, and that'll be that. My goodness. All right, it is the Ben Maller Show. We are just warming up the engine here, and the show can be whatever you want it to be. It can, which means you don't have to do anything. We'll just keep yapping here. I got plenty of stuff. I've been putting stuff together here all day, so I don't need to take any calls. It's more fun to have people interact and all that, but you don't have to call. Now, you can call up and be a character on the show. You can do that. You can hide behind your device and send messages on X. If you want to call in and talk about this, we're doing the Eastern Conference Finals right now, and if you'd like to be part, 877-99 on Fox. That's 877-996-6369, and you can be part of the program on the phones. There are operators standing by. Also, if you just want to send a message out with your fake avatar and your goofy name, and we'll never know who you really are, you can send that out on X at Ben Maller. That is at Ben Maller if you'd like to be part. Now, coming up later on this hour, we have the Who Am I game. Next hour will be Maller to the Third Degree and the Insta Trivia. In hour 3, you'll likely be long gone by then, but we'll have the riddle of the day, the Maller riddle of the day, lame jokes of the week, and then in hour 4, the Coop Scoop on entertainment and sports jeopardy. So that's the map as we work our way through the overnight. Straight ahead, it's Dennis the Menace and the Relic. Dennis the Menace and the Relic. What are those about? What is that about? We'll find out. We'll get to it, and we will do it next. However, let's see. I know it's the A blockity blockity blockity, but 1 hour is it? See if we can find out here. 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

0: Well, it's Dennis the Menace and the Relic. We'll get to that coming up in a bit. It is I, Bill Miller. You're locked in on the Ben Maller Show, just beginning the red-eye flight. And hang out with us all night long into the early morning of the hours of the day here. We'll be here all night. Of course, depending where you are, it might be a nighttime show. And the show's omnipresent. It's all over. So the show's on when you want it to be on, and that's how it works.
1: Oh, yes! So, yes!
0: Yeah.
1: Yes!
0: I know. And you can interact with us on the phones. Call-in number is the same. It's been the same for a long time. 877-99 on Fox.
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3: Slide into my chat box.
0: She's a cousin of Anthony in Louisiana and Koopaloop at a Bronco fan. Yeah, it's a Bronco fan.
4: And I eat the rest of it and get fat.
0: Your comments can and will be used against you in the court of sports radio. All right, Supermarket Steve writes in. He says, thanks for the roadmap of the Thursday night schedule. I'm pretty sure that it is the same schedule you have every Thursday. Now, how about the rundown? Well, again, that's an add-on item, Supermarket Steve. And they don't pay me to do the social media. Now, if X wants to pay me, I'll make sure to get that down all the time. Most of the audience is not on X. Most of the audience is consuming the product organically. You are such a little schmuck, Supermarket Steve. You're such a diva that you need special treatment, and screw you. That's what I say. Nature Boy, breaking down the NBA playoffs, says the Cavs are playing like ass, is what he said. Well, that's good. Very nice. Michael in Tulsa writes in. Michael says, great monologue, and I realize you are contractually obligated to play the hits, my man, but the East, please. The de facto championship is about to start with Game 3, which will be coming up here tonight in San Antonio. Every man, woman, and child knows this, except for moms going to Angels games. Well, moms going to Angels games, they don't care about wins and losses, as you know, Michael. It's just about a nice product. A safe
3: cheap
0: environment.
3: Hot dogs.
0: That's right. Nice place for the kids to go hang out. One of the all-time bonehead quotes, Artie Marino, the Angels owner, doing it again. Not a Burner writes in, says, are we sure that smell of smoke in the studio the other night wasn't Lorena heating a foil-wrapped item in the microwave?
3: Aw, yeah. Someone does remember.
0: Well, I did advise Lorena in an off-the-air conversation. I don't know if we should talk about this on the air, but I said that you should start your own YouTube channel and just do cooking. And you responded by telling me that you don't really cook. And I said, that's the whole point. That's the whole point.
3: Yeah, it would be a hot mess of a disaster, which is exactly why it might do very well.
0: It would do great. It would do great. You'd make some money on that. It would be a great endeavor. Absolutely. Late Night Drug Tester says, I didn't catch the NBA. I was watching the NHL instead. If you could pick a team to cheer for based on the local cuisine, he says, who would you pick? And then he says, you got Montreal with the poutine, Carolina with the barbecue, Rocky Mountain Oysters, and the Vegas buffet. All right. So

0: right off the top, we eliminate the Rocky Mountain oysters. I've already done that. I'm good on that, as you know, late night drug tester. So that's eliminated. And then I'm going to eliminate the Vegas buffet, and here's why. Because Vegas has pretty much eliminated the buffet. There's very few hotels that have the buffet, and it's mostly a relic of the past.
1: Do buffets have the bull testicles?
0: I don't think so. Not in Denver, the
2: testicles.
0: In Denver, they might have that. But so then it comes down to Carolina barbecue and Montreal poutine. And while I have had Carolina barbecue and I've enjoyed it, it's not as good as Kansas City barbecue or Texas barbecue. So in the big board of barbecue, not a list for Terry in England, but the big board of barbecue, Carolina is trailing Kansas City and Texas, which is pretty similar. It's more of a brisket type barbecue.
3: Dear God, it's good.
0: So I can't believe I'm saying this, but I'm going Montreal with the poutine. I'm going the Montreal poutine with the gravy, the cheese curds on top of the fries. I'm gonna go Montreal poutine. That's a hot take right there. Absolutely. What else? Ferg Dog writes in from that winter wonderland in Fullerton. He says, even with only four teams left in the NBA playoffs, the Cavs still haven't cracked the top five in my weekly NBA power rankings. This has never happened before. The Cavs are cooked. Yeah, there you go. Brock writes in from Parts Unknown. He says, the New York Knicks are clearly proving to be the NBA's third best team. Yeah, that's a great honor. You're the third best, and if you win, you get to go to the NBA Finals and play one of the two better teams than you. So what could possibly go wrong? My goodness. 877-99 on Fox is the call-in number. We have lame jokes coming up in hour three. If you want to try to squeeze in some lame jokes, we do Q&A jokes. Make sure to put your name and city if you want credit. BenMallerShow@gmail.com. 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We'll have lame jokes of the week. That'll be coming up a little bit later, in hour three, which is actually a lot later than right now. It's not a little bit later. It's a lot later. And we were planning on doing a verbal octagon right now. We have it all booked, all ready to go. So let's check in on the verbal octagon. Let's say hello to Blind Seabass, who is in the greater Nashville area and has accepted a matchup with our friend who's also in Tennessee, Mr. Swamp Man, and that has not happened, Swamp Billy. So welcome, Blind Seabass.
4: Benjamin, I am so disappointed. Like, I've been sparring with a buddy of mine all week, you know, trying to keep it clean between me and a brother. And for the most part, I have. And, yeah, when I asked Coop, and Coop said he still hadn't heard from that swamp rat, like, it really, really dragged.
0: It's disappointing. It's shameful. And you should be happy, though, that you are such a tough opponent. You're in this guy's head that he pulled a Jed who fled. Think about that. That he is so intimidated by going against Blind Seabass that Swamp Billy is hiding in a swamp somewhere right now, and he's too afraid to call up because of you. And that's a powerful thing, that you intimidated him, just your mere presence, and the idea that you were going to be throwing these verbal haymakers, he couldn't handle it. He could not handle it.
4: Ben, my brother, I guess that's what happens when you're known all across the state. Nobody wants to mess with you. So he probably asked around about me like I did him. I found some stuff out that I was going to use. I'll save it if he calls in.
0: Yeah,
4: later.
0: Save it. Don't use it now.
4: But yeah, he called around and I'm known all across the state. So they probably told me, you know, you don't want to mess with this fool. So he probably backed off, like you said, acted like a swamp critter, crawled back off in, or swamp rat, and crawled off back in his little hole and waiting until the coast is clear before he calls in. Man, I think we should do to him like they done Rice. You should bar his butt from the radio for 30 days.
0: Well, I wouldn't have to. He hasn't called in. He's barred himself. But remember the great line from Sun Tzu, The Art of War, most battles are won before they even start. And that's proof right here, because you, my friend, have won blind sea bass. This is how Jed Who Fled got his nickname, because Jed was in the octagon, and it was very memorable as he bailed out on the octagon and became Jed Who Fled. He had a different name before that. And so your guy, Swamp Billy, you were so remarkable that he has run the other way, and you did not have to bob and weave, as we said. So.
4: Yeah, that's why I'm putting up, and we, you know, put this up for the vote with the militia. He's no longer known as Swamp Billy. He is Swamp Rat because he ran like a little rat, like a little scared rat. So that is what he should be dubbed from here forth.
0: All right, duly noted. We'll see what the voice of the people. We'll find out what they think. All right. Thank you, Blind Seabass. Keep listening. Who knows? You might call in. I doubt it. But we're going to declare you the winner. So there he goes. Amazing. It's like Mike Tyson punch out back in the day there. It just you can't knock. You can't stop. You can't stop. He's out of control there. Body blow. Body blow. Body blow. If you've never heard the octagon.
1: I was excited for a verbal octagon.
0: Yeah. It's always fun. You know, we try to figure it out. We usually do it like Mike Tyson punch out, where we have, you know, Tyson, then you've got the Soda Popinski, King Hippo, with the Bald Bull. I guess Swamp Billy is Glass Joe. You have no idea what that is, Lorena, but Glass Joe was always the first opponent on Mike Tyson Punch-Out, that great iconic video game from a million years ago. And that was always who you battled first, and that was the easiest opponent. And then you worked your way up to the other great opponents there. So, anyway, it is the Ben Maller Show. So we mentioned, if you tease something, you got to pay it off. So Dennis the Menace and the Relic. Well, Dennis the Menace would be Dennis Schroeder, or Schroeder, rather, of the Cadavers. And he is getting roasted. People are having some fun with him because moments after the Cleveland basketball team took it on the chin in game two at the Garden there, Schroeder, who had all of, I believe, 4 points and 4 rebounds and 3 assists off the bench, didn't play very much. And he was there to try to stop Jalen Brunson. He did okay until Brunson decided to kick his ass late in the game. And then moments after the game, Cavs down in a 2-0 hole in the best of seven series. Schroeder posted pictures of himself on Instagram just a few moments after, and he wrote 0-2 in the caption. And, of course, immediately was just getting destroyed by the bots and the algorithm, and was being charbroiled for the timing. People were very upset. Like, what are you doing? Why are you posting this? The team is not winning. The game just ended. It's like Dennis the Menace ran into the locker room, and the first thing he did before he showered was grab his phone, because you got to have engagement on this social media. You got to have it. And as far as the Relic is concerned, that would be former Knickerbockers and Rockettes coach Jeff Van Gundy. Currently a Clipper assistant coach, Jeff Van Gundy, said to be a finalist for an NBA head coaching job. Not a good one. However, it is an NBA job, and there's not very many of these. That would be the Portland Trailblazers, the team that is run by a tightwad, becoming legendary for his frugal ways, and hadn't gotten the job yet, Jeff Van Gundy. However, at this point, Van Gundy is said to be one of the finalists for the job. So he gave us the great quote. What a wonderful broadcaster Van Gundy was. And the people over there at ABC have had a parade of just losers to try to replace Jeff Van Gundy, who gave us the make or miss league and all that, and was so good at broadcasting. How good was Jeff Van Gundy? He was so good that the NBA, they said, we got to get rid of this guy because he gave realistic, astute commentary. He ripped realistic, astute commentary. He ripped the league. He was common sense when it came to the referees and all that, and you can't have that. So instead, they had that podcast guy, J.J. Redick. They had that woman with the annoying voice, Doris Burke. Who do they have now? They have some. They have Richard Jefferson, who sucks, and then.

0: And is it, who's the other guy? I don't even know who the other guy is. I don't know, some white dude? I don't know. They're not very good. So they haven't been able to find anybody to replace Jeff Van Gundy. I guess he can't do that anymore, and so they've got a bunch of people that have tried to replace him. The substitutes have not gotten it done. So I'm pulling for Van Gundy to get the Trailblazers job. Not that you're going to win anything there. I like the moxie, like my dog, that Van Gundy has. It is the Ben Maller Show. Now, time now for the Who Am I game. And this is where we pretend to be somebody else, and then you have to figure out who we are. You can answer who? This on X, at Ben Maller. That's at Ben Maller. I will get the rundown up. Not for Supermarket Steve. I'm going to block him. But for everyone else, I'll get the rundown up on X. It's a one-man band around here, so a lot of moving parts. But here's the Who Am I game. So the Knickerbockers, Jalen Brunson had 14 assists in the game on Thursday night. That's the most by a Knicks player in a playoff game since who? Me. Again,
1: who?
0: Jalen Brunson had 14 assists against the Cadavers in the game on Thursday. The most by a Knicks player in a playoff game since me.
1: Who?
0: Who am I? That is the question. The answer. We'll get to it, and we will do it next.
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13: 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Left center field, it will get down. Everybody's going to run. Bellinger scores right behind Rosario. Getting a wave on McMahon. Here he comes. He scores.
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0: 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Still late Thursday in the West. 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And the Ben Maller Show podcast. A lot of stuff to listen to. A lot of crap to listen to. Yes. Not crap. I mean, I say that in the kindest term. Back to it. All right, back to it we go. Got to pay off the always popular
1: Who?
0: Who Am I game. This is where we pretend to be somebody else. Thus, we call it the Who Am I game. Here we go. So the Knicks, Jalen Brunson had 14 assists. We are told that is the most by a New York player in a playoff game since me. Who am I?
1: Who?
0: That would be the question. And what would the answer be? We go to the great unwashed members of the Maller Militia to find out. Burger Man says Dwight Schrute is the answer. Well, he is in the office. Jay Scoop, guessed by Shane in Des Moines.
1: Who?
0: Milkman Mike in Colorado says Susan Waldman and Doris Burke. The correct answer. Yes, that's not. You're not wrong, Milkman Mike, with what you're saying there. Doug Hefferman from
1: Who?
0: Rob the Goat Man. Peyton Elizabeth, who is 22 today. What an old woman. My God, 22. That's from Late Night Drug Tester. Who else do we have? Let's see. Paige down. Alf, the alien opiner, cheated. Bad job by him. King Roy says Stephen Colbert. Yeah, I see all these people freaking out.
2: Never heard of him.
0: I guess he had his last show. I guess that was.
3: Yeah, he's been canceled.
0: Yeah.
3: Because he made fun of the president.
0: He wasn't very good. I don't know. He was bad. I don't know what the problem is. Like, you know, if he did a good show, he wouldn't have gotten canceled. Far Out Dave says Andy Griffith is the answer. Mr. Nice Guy going with Teddy Higuera, Brewers legend. Just Josh says Alexa Bliss. It must be Friday. Bill Bradley guessed by Analog Al. Robbie the Mariner fan is going with the great Dr. Seuss. I don't remember that. I thought I read every Dr. Seuss book, but I don't remember the one that Robbie sent. My mom must have kept me from that book. Dante got this right. Bad job by him. Brian Trottier from Doc Dan in Minnesota. Who else do we have? Page down. Dante got it right. Supermarket C says, if you really block me, that might be the weakest blocking I've ever heard since Marcel. Yeah. Did you actually think I was going to block you? Are you that naive? My God. It's a bad job by you. I can't block you because I want some more of that tiramisu next time we have a meet and greet. And your his wife brought some tiramisu a couple years ago.
2: Yes.
0: So you know, I had to wait to eat it, of course, because I've got this weird diet. Brad Doherty.
2: Rejected.
0: Guessed by Big Lou. He's on number two. Sean in the Valley of the Sun, who's been listening for forever, says Othella Harrington is his answer. He-Man from Gunner in
1: he
0: Minnesota.
1: Blew me off.
0: Dr. J, guessed by Johnny Q. Not Schroeder, but Schroeder is the, not Schroeder, but Schroeder is the answer. Who else do I see? Page down. I don't know if I can read that one on the air. Josh is going with Mark Jackson. Maller Prop Guy says Steve from Manhattan is the answer. The GOAT, Will Harris, guessed by Scrooge. Well, the question again, Knicks guard Jalen Brunson, 14 assists, most by a Knicks player in a playoff game since me. Who am I? Lorena, do you have an answer, Lorena?
3: Dumbledore.
0: Okay, fine answer. Unfortunately, no, that's incorrect. The correct answer would be Charlie Ward. Charlie Ward in 1998, Game 5 against the Miami Heat, 1998. Now, the last Knicks player with more than 14 assists, because Charlie Ward had 14, the last Knicks player with more was Mark Jackson in 1992. Against the Michael Jordan Chicago Bulls in 1992. So it's been a minute. I saw Charles Barkley was complaining about all the streaming channels in the NBA. And while I think that's kind of a weak argument, I do agree the problem you have is a lot of people don't know where the games are. And if people don't know where to get your product, it's bad for your product. That's like the first rule of business. People, it has to be easily accessible. So they...
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2: The New York Knicks defeated the Cleveland Cavaliers 109-93 in Game 2 of the Eastern Conference Finals. New York shot 52% from the field, had 32 assists, and all starters ended in double digits.
3: Nothing, we just didn't make shots. I loved everything about the looks we got, and some days you just miss the open ones. We got great looks, sometimes we're in and out, sometimes we're short. Offensively, I'm not worried at all.
2: That was Cavalier star Donovan Mitchell, who ended with 26 points. Game 3 between the Thunder and the Spurs will tip off on Friday at 8:30 Eastern time. OKC star Jalen Williams is questionable with a hamstring injury. Spurs guard De'Aaron Fox and teammate Dylan Harper are also listed as questionable. At the Stanley Cup playoffs, the Canadians outscored the Hurricanes 6-2 in Game 1 of the East Final. And in baseball, the Diamondbacks walked it off against the Rockies 2-1. I'm Monty Bolaños.
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0: Boxer MVP, money, money, money, money, money, money. Welcome in the beginning of another hour of the Ben Maller Show. We are in the air everywhere, right next door, as we have fuel for the fun. Coast to coast, border to border, and beyond, the vast and excessively powerful microphones of FSR emanating live from the walk, as we walk the walk of shame on a nightly basis. Guaranteed human, baby, from the world-famous Fox Sports Radio studios. 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So our lead this hour is from La La Land, a developing story out of the L.A. Rams facility. They have opened up the checkbook yet again. And those of you that don't understand the salary cap are losing your mind. Oh, my God, it's not fair. They keep paying their players. Oh, God. So if you haven't heard this, perhaps not, we have learned that the reigning most valuable player in the National Football League, the greatest player in the NFL in 2025, Matthew Stafford, and the LA Rams have reached agreement on a one-year, $55 million extension through 2027. The deal is worth up to $60 million with incentives. Of course, once you get done paying the People's Republic of California taxes, it's actually about a $10 extension. So after all that, the MVP of last year can make up to $105 million over the next two seasons. We are told that is good. And how do you get that kind of raise? He led the NFL with 4,707 passing yards, a career-high 46 passing touchdowns, and only 8 interceptions. And Stafford heading into his 18th season in the NFL. So that's a good jumping-off point. Let us discuss the question. How do you translate the messaging of this Matthew Stafford extension with the Rams? So my take, I've got Box Jellyfish, Prince Waikiki, and Frogger. And we're going to combine all of these things together, and we're going to take the stabilizers off, is what we're going to do. Now, to kick off here, this is what grown-up franchises do. The Rams, yet again, schooling the other weak franchises in the NFL. And Matthew Stafford is currently residing in the presidential suite of quarterbacks. And all you dopes, when he came over to from the Lions, and he's Stat Padford and all that crap. You know, my guy Rob Parker, I love Rob, but Rob, you know, old Michigan sports writer from back in the day, and he loved taking pot shots at Matthew Stafford. Well, Stafford's been better than advertised with the Rams. He's galvanized the franchise. They've won the Super Bowl. They've had the MVP season this year. They're a consistent threat in the NFC year after year, in large part because Stafford knows what he's doing. He's got McVay, and they work well together. But he's in the presidential suite right now for quarterbacks. There's good room service, skyline views. The concierge is available whenever you need it. They'll do your laundry for them. And so he was head and shoulders above every quarterback in 2026. And it took the NFL giving Seattle 2 points to help eliminate the Rams, which was ridiculous. And he's actually playing like he's aging in reverse. He's actually getting better. I thought he was done a couple years ago. We did monologues. Like I was just expecting Jimmy Garoppolo to take over. And Stafford, oh, my back, my aching back. I thought, that's it. And here we are a couple years later. He's off an MVP. He's got a new contract. In a world, I love the fact the Rams do this. So, well, you're a Rams honk. Okay, just in general, having worked in the real world, I love the fact there's a world where major companies are not tightwads. They actually hand out raises. Like most companies, their idea of taking care of employees is like, well, let's give them a Chuck E. Cheese pizza party instead of a raise. You know, they don't even give out cost of living raises anymore. The Rams actually reward performance. Like that's how I was raised. Like companies are supposed to do that. They don't do it anymore, most companies. So when I see someone do that, I'm like, that's great. That's wonderful. And right now the Rams, though, they are at the Bellagio. And they're sitting in the high roller room there. And McVay, he just pushed $55 million to the center and said, deal the cards. Deal the cards. Now, that said, I am going to be truthful, and I'm going to point out the clear snuffleupagus in the room. All right? When you have to juxtapose the dopamine hit of Matthew Stafford getting the MVP and then all of that, with what just happened back in April in the draft. And that Ty Simpson pick out of Alabama, that stings even more. It stings like a box jellyfish, venom in the nervous system, pain in the tuchus. Like the Rams had an opportunity to get a player that could help them right now. They're going for it. They have an old quarterback who they're paying top dollar to, and they decided we don't want to help. We don't want to help him. You don't waste a first-round pick on a clipboard holder when your MVP is older and now you've given him more money. The Rams are on track to not take advantage of the only real reason to draft a quarterback in the first round, that rookie contract, that window where you play them and pay them by NFL standards mere peanuts. And so you're going to, if things go right, Stafford's going to play 2 more years. So you blow through 2 years of the rookie deal for a guy who will not see the field unless Matthew Stafford ends up wearing a hospital gown. And then Ty Simpson will be out there. And it's really an admission by the Rams. Like, we drafted this guy, and he really is what we'd said the night of the draft. He's a fourth-round developmental player. And the Rams, by giving Stafford an extension, are saying, you know what? You're right. That's take validation. That's hot take validation by the Rams. The Rams, by giving Stafford the extension, are admitting to me and to you that, hey, we drafted a guy in the first round who is not going to be anywhere near play ready for 2 years. Why on God's green earth would you do that? They doubled down on the championship window with Stafford, right? Paid the man, the MVP, and yet flushed a draft pick down the toilet, Ty Simpson. They turned him into a Rodeo Drive hemorrhoid cushion. And so 2 years on the bench, warming his tuchus, and that's the job description. Man, it's great. Just sit around. You're not able to play. We're just going to keep you around. It's wild. All right, furthermore, to New York we go, where the Giants did the thing they weren't supposed to do at the time they weren't supposed to do it. So when the Giants changed coaches, it was assumed that John Harbaugh was going to bring in all of his own guys, and he, for the most part, did. One of the holdovers was the general manager, Joe Shane. And the news came out on Thursday night that Joe Shane had agreed to a multi-year contract extension. And so that means he's locked in at least for a couple more years with John Harbaugh in the Big Apple. So the question, where are you at on the Giants extending the general manager, Joe Shane, after all of the chatter that he was completely downgraded with the Giants? So it's pretty obvious the NFL, unlike the Portland Trailblazers and the NBA that don't have any money and they're firing everyone, the Giants have money to burn. And even with that, this, I put it in the basket, ridiculous, redonkulous. Only in New York do you build a roster that has gone 21-45. That's a 318 winning percentage as the GM, and you get a multi-year contract extension. Like, I'm cool with rewarding good performance like Matthew Stafford, winning the MVP, getting a new contract. Joe Shane getting a new contract? It's like rewarding the arsonist and giving the arsonist a box wrapped with a bow on it, and you open the box and they take the wrapping paper off. What's in the box? Well, you got some matches and a Bic lighter. Well, that doesn't seem like a great gift for the arsonist, but okay. So if results actually mattered in the Giants organization, Joe Shane would be updating his information with Express Pros, not signing an extension. And now keep in mind, he didn't just fall upward. He pole vaulted upward. And that said, this is purely a ceremonial job. It's a well-paying job. It's a ceremonial job. At this point, the cash is legit, and John Harbaugh is the one that wears the boots. He wears the pants and all that, and he's the one calling everything. However, Joe Shane gets the paycheck, and the Giant fans get some ibuprofen because they got headaches. And John Harbaugh, he wanted a loyal lieutenant by all accounts. Instead, he got a Cabana boy from Prince Waikiki there with Dorco the comedian in Hawaii. And he's got a corner office. Joe Shane's job is not that easy. Like, think about it. As a Cabana boy for the Giants, he has to greet arriving guests. He has to rent out the cabanas. He has to give out the towels, the swimsuits, the beach chairs, right? Write down everyone's name. He's got to set up the pool furniture in the morning. He's got to monitor the amenities. He's got to make sure that fresh towels come out of the back. There's a lot of moving parts to being the New York Giants Cabana boy. And John Harbaugh, when he says jump, Joe Shane will ask if he would rather have him lather suntan lotion all over like he's Mike the Leprechaun, right? He's got to take care of all the wants and needs like that Drake song back in the day. He's got to take care of it. All right, last thing. I'm going to stay in the tri-state area. We'll do the full tilt boogie, the boogie woogie. So the Giants quarterback, Jackson Dart, still on the fence on this guy. I don't hate him. He doesn't scream to me as a good player. Like, he's more like an average player at this point. We'll see what happens going forward. Hadn't played that much. Giants quarterback Jackson Dart, though, the one thing that he's been elite at is engaging in contact. Risky business, running the football, right? Running into contact, and has exposed himself to a fair amount of injuries in his brief time in the NFL. And this has been a topic of conversation for those that pay attention to the jumbled nonsense on the day-to-day in the NFL. This was during his rookie season. Well, the Giants, as we know, they have a new coaching staff with John Harbaugh and a bunch of other new assistant coaches that have taken over there. And one of those assistant coaches who did such a great job with the Tennessee Titans, he lost his job. Brian Callahan, the Giants quarterback coach, Callahan, another Nepo baby. His daddy was a head coach. We got to be the dumbest team in the NFL. That's what his dad said when he coached the Raiders. So Brian Callahan and others, we are told, have been working with Jackson Dart to try to establish some guardrails and encourage him to not run into contact, to make better decisions about when to take off and run, Forrest, run, and then when not to do that. So the question, how are you thinking about the Giants' now second-year quarterback, Jackson Dart, doing a 180 on his reckless running style and putting the kibosh on that? Zip it. All right, so as always, seeing is believing. We have a very small sample size. And did I watch every single snap of the Giants? Hell no, I didn't. I did watch a fair amount. So far, all we've seen from Jackson Dart is a guy who looks like he's auditioning for Jackass 6. The Giants are practically begging him to do the electric slide, pleading with Jackson Dart to stop playing Frogger with his NFL career. Just do not hop into traffic. What are you doing? This is not an arcade game, Frogger. However, Jackson Dart, he wants to star in his own weekly injury documentary, like a Netflix docuseries. And look, you're not going to all of a sudden erase the evil Knievel tendencies with a couple of spring meetings and a whiteboard. That's not happening. Now, people can change. Doesn't happen often. People can change. However, muscle memory does not lie. And this is always my issue. Like, for example, Daniel Jones, I know off topic, but Daniel Jones in Indianapolis had some really good games. You knew eventually muscle memory would take over and he'd start doing the tango of suck. And he did. And so I look at Jackson Dart and I'm like, yeah, for some of the games, I'm sure he'll be okay. And then he's hardwired to run into contact, to run into danger. And you can coach decision-making all day and all night. However, you cannot coach out the addiction to adrenaline, the adrenaline addiction. And when the pass rush gets real, the pocket collapses and the instinct ends up winning 8 days a week, right? Every single time it happens. And right now, Jackson Dart's instinct is pure YOLO. You only live once, baby. Let's go for it. Battering ram. Now, I kind of like seeing it. I'm not a Giants guy. I enjoy seeing it. So we don't buy the off-season hype about, hey, he's going to do a 180 and all that stuff. He's the whiz kid and all that. He's the same daredevil. And a tiger generally has not been able to change the stripes. Although with AI, I guess they'll eventually be able to do that. And just because the coaching staff asked very nicely does not mean it is going to happen. So he's got an on and off again relationship with evil Knievel-like tendencies at this point, Jackson Dart. We'll see how that goes going forward. It is the Ben Maller Show as we are working our way through the overnight hours. And if you'd like to be part, you can join us right now at 877-99 on Fox. That's 877-996-6369 if you'd like to be part of the live radio program. I did want to mention our condolences. I know we got a lot of NASCAR fans who listen to the show, and I saw the sudden death of Kyle Busch at the very young age of 41, and just a terrible, terrible story. Had a medical situation that popped up in just a couple days. It shows you the frugality of life, which we try to forget. Otherwise, it would be very difficult to live life. But my God, my condolences there to Kyle Busch. Back when I covered NASCAR on a more regular basis, his name, well, he's a two-time champion, and his name came up quite a bit in those conversations back in the day. So condolences there to the fans and the family, obviously, of Kyle Busch, dead at the age of 41. All right, it is the Ben Maller Show as we press on. What have I told you? Is it true that an NFL star enjoys barking like a dog? Bark, bark, bark, bark. We'll get to that. And is it also true that somebody has passed LeBron James by in terms of merch? There's no way, right? That can't be. Well, we'll get to all that, and we will do it next. However, it is the A Block, and what hour is it? Let's see if we can find out right now.
1: Number two.
0: Yeah, that guy right there knows a thing or two about suntan lotion. Well, are you tired of, Mike the Leprechaun, are you tired of scrolling job boards, submitting applications after applications, and never really hearing back? 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
22: 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It is star quarterbacks. 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Oh, wait. Or is it Eagles at Cowboys is best game of the weekend? I mean, the Black Friday game, that would be second or third best game of the weekend. So, and look at the international games. Nine of the

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0: One of the viral hits many years ago, before I was alive, of course. A classic. Back in the Bronze Age, it is I, Bill Miller, and you are you, and we are united for one common goal. Gas baggery. The art of sports talk under the cover of darkness. All the bosses are sleeping. We have commandeered the powerful microphones of Fox Sports Radio, and you can be part of the fun. It's a speakeasy. Yeah, speakeasy.
1: What do you mean by that?
0: Be part of the show here. If you'd like to take part, you can hit us up. And how do you do that? Well, you just say hello at 877-99 on Fox. That's 877-996-6369. Also on the X machine, real-time feedback. Accounts are free on there. And get your fake name, your avatar like Ferg Dog and Alf and Mallor Prop Guy and have a field day. That's at Ben Mallor. You can also say hello to Lorena. The Lorena Theater is open again today.
2: Hi, Bill.
0: Don't talk to me. And had night off. Lorena can be found at FSR Tech Queen. She does not believe in cooking, and she does believe in having food delivered. Big fan of that.
2: Yeah.
0: Food delivery thing. Yeah. And Koopa Loop at All Bronco Fan. That's
3: hey.
0: All Bronco Fan. Your comments can and will be used against you in the court of sports radio, so please pay attention to the court. Back to it. All right, back to it we go. Next hour, we've got lame jokes. Lame jokes of the week. That'll be coming up next hour. We look forward to that. And some decent jokes. Also, at some point here, we'll tell you how a stripper won $1 million. Did you see this? There's a stripper in Vegas.
2: I wish that was me.
0: That won I don't know. When I tell you the story, you might not want to know. But the stripper won $1 million and payment, like $30,000 a month. It's just a great deal for the stripper. So we'll tell you about that. And an NFL star enjoys barking and admitted to it. And this is we're talking about a quarterback here, a well-known quarterback who enjoys a good bark. Bark, bark, bark, bark, bark, bark, bark, bark, bark. All right, let's go to the phones. And we travel to Oceania in the state that I got married in many years ago. We go now to Hawaii and we say hello in Honolulu, the top comedian in all of Hawaii, the Dave Chappelle of Hawaii, Dorko the comedian. Hello, Dorko.
4: Oh, my God, Ben. Oh, my God. It's me, Dorko the comedian. Guaranteed dorky, yo. Please let Dr. Dudley Danny Smirnoff know that I have a live, that's evil backwards, copy of myself singing Fight for Your Right to Party, yo. He can loop it for 12 straight hours.
0: Well, that's wonderful. That's great. Any gigs coming up here, Dorko? What do we got? Anything here we need to know about?
4: I'm on the streets, literally, but I've been working more, not focusing on straight stand-up, but more for songs for the Mallorpalooza.
0: Oh, that's
4: and
0: right. That's right. Yes, we established that the other day. So you're planning on having some... like merch, some Mallor merch, different items there. That's very exciting. People always want merch, and I don't have any. We were supposed to get some last year, and the guy that I was talking to flaked out. So, but that would be great. That would be absolutely wonderful. Yeah.
4: That would be so awesome. It's going to be so cool. We have sweatshops here in Hawaii, in Honolulu, as well as sweatshop connections in China.
0: Well, that's great. And there's nothing better than overpriced merch made in a sweatshop. It really is the American way. So we're excited about that. That's going to be wonderful.
4: Truly, truly. You'll be stoked, believe me. The word stoked won't even, it'll be like...

0: 10th power.
1: Are you a surfer? Are you a surfer, dude? What do you think? Are you?
0: Yeah.
1: Yeah. Okay.
0: But my brother's better. He's a better Dan Omacho, comedian Dan Omacho. But
1: yeah. Okay. All right. Well, very exciting. All right. Anything else? That's it. You're good. Okay. Just checking in.
0: Love you. Love your show.
1: All right. Yo. I love you too. All right. Big hugs. Bye bye. Go away. All right. Let's go to a man who I was so excited. I was hoping this guy was going to be there. I was excited. I was like, man, I get to meet Cardiac Stanley. I was there. I was in Cincinnati. I was in Newport, Kentucky. And I was looking around. I said, are you Cardiac Stanley? No, I'm not Cardiac Stanley. What about you? Are you Cardiac? No, I'm not Cardiac Stanley. And so I kept going around the room. I said, well, I got to find Cardiac Stanley. I got to find the man. And I did not find him. And the reason that I did not find Cardiac Stanley is because he was not there. But I believe he is here now. So let's go now to a man, the only man in the history of my broadcasting career that had a heart attack on the air. And that would be none other than Cardiac Stanley. And I got 99 problems, but a heart attack ain't one. Hello, Cardiac Stanley.
2: Hey, Benny.
1: What's going on?
2: First of all, happy Memorial Day weekend, sir.
1: Oh, that's right. The beginning of the holiday weekend is here. Oh, yeah. Okay. I'm working, though. I'll be working on the holiday, so I will be here. I will be on the microphones. But, yes, what's going on, Stanley? Welcome. I don't know if you say happy Memorial Day week. It's just Memorial Day weekend, but there we are. Here we are together. What's going on with you?
2: First of all, I want to put you on my Mount Rushmore of great emanators. Okay.
1: Who else is on that? Who am I competing with here?
2: Numero uno, El Rushball.
1: Oh, the legend. One hand tied behind his back, you know, just to keep it fair.
2: Half his brain tied behind his back.
1: Well, that's true. Yeah, that's true. I screwed that up. I was close, though. I was close.
2: How about your buddy on the second floor, George Norrie, took his place?
1: Oh, Art, you're talking about Art Bell? Back in the day, or you're a George Norrie guy? I love George. George is great. George is wonderful. Chemtrails.
2: Anyway,
1: yes.
2: Benny, I'm afraid my favorite auto racing event of the year, the Indy 500, is going to be a washout, man.
1: Have you looked at the Doppler forecast? Have you projected that there will not be any racing because of the immense storm front coming in?
2: That is correct, sir.
1: Okay. Well, send that out, Koopa Loop. Cardiac Stanley, the weatherman, Cardiac Stanley reporting, there will be no milk spilled at the
3: My
1: Indy
3: Doppler
1: 500.
3: Don't work.
1: His Mexican Doppler 2000 is not working, unfortunately.
2: Hey, do you know what the pole speed was for the Indy 500, Coop?
4: What?
2: What is the pole speed for the Indy 500?
4: I don't even know what that means.
1: You're asking Coop a question about the 109th running of the Indianapolis 500. Coop has watched none of the Indianapolis 500.
4: The pole speed?
1: Coop's like, what is that? He's like, is that a porn term? Yeah, what is that? I don't know.
5: How fast do they spin?
2: Well, yeah, there's that girl there too. Hey, I'm Miss Eddie. How about
1: yes, that girl? Yes, that's.
2: How about 230 and 2 miles an hour?
4: Cool.
2: For a full lap average.
1: That's what Coop drives on the way home, though.
2: You guys can't even go 32 miles an hour out there with fun sound. Hey, baby.
1: Well, that's true during the day, but at night when we're driving around, we don't have much competition there. We're in good shape. So I guess this is the 110th run. They've had 109, but this will be the 110th running, which will not happen. So
2: not Sunday.
1: Yeah. Not Sunday. Okay. Rain delayed. Rain relocated. I got you. Yeah. All right, Stanley. Yes.
2: You are on the my Mount Rushmore.
1: Well, I'm honored, Stanley.
2: Emanators.
1: I appreciate that. And when I write a book someday, if I ever do that, I'll make sure to include the chapter, The Night You Had a Heart Attack, on the show. And it's a big moment in show history. And we're glad you're doing well. Your health is good. Yes, you sound great. You're doing pretty well. All right.
4: I cut him off because he was repeating himself.
1: Okay. I don't blame you.
4: can we talk? You mentioned it. Can we talk about this for a second?
1: What's that?
4: The Kyle Busch thing.
1: Yes. Kyle Busch died. He raced. Was it last
4: weekend? Yeah, it's yeah. kind of wild. I don't know. It's a little scary. You know, he's not too much older than I am, and yeah. from what I understand, unless there's been more info that I haven't seen, he had like a cough, like a sinus infection, like I currently have, and then he went to the hospital, and then they released a statement on his Twitter account, and then a couple hours later he was dead. Like what happened there?
1: That's no, it's wild. I don't know any more than what I've read. You've read the same stuff that's out there, and it's a lot of tributes coming in from the NASCAR community, and everyone's in shock. And I don't know how you can't be in shock. It's pretty crazy. Like, you're one minute you're racing in NASCAR, you're hospitalized, and then that's it. And I was like, did he? You always want to think about, well, he must have had something he didn't, you know, had something for a while.
4: Right.
1: And, you know, it's like you don't. But yeah, it's the craziness of life, right? You don't know. It's like you never know when it's going
5: to
1: be lights out.
5: That's why you have to live every day like you're going to die.
1: Yeah, because one of the days you'll be right, and you know, you might as well enjoy it until that's it. But man, it's right in the middle. It's 41. You can keep going for many more years in that sport, and you know, you don't have to. Eventually do age out, but you know, get more time to go. So anyway, Kyle Busch, the big story here, died at the age of 41 just a couple of days ago, was racing in NASCAR, and then that's it. They pulled the plug, and that's all. All right, on that note, there's no good transition. The NFL quarterback, is it true that enjoys barking like a dog? That would be Josh Allen. Now, Josh Allen did a recent interview, and he was asked what annoys his new wife. Allen got married not long ago. He's a girl dad, has a baby girl and all that. So Josh Allen said when he was asked, you know, what really annoys your wife? And he said when he gets something like a piece of food, like he has a nice plate of steak, and he gets a little piece of the steak on his beard, and then his wife will reach over and try to grab the piece of whatever's in his beard because he looks like a pig. And Allen says he always barks and snaps when his wife tries to take a piece of food out of his beard and or his mustache, and says you can't do that. Now, Allen claims that he inherited that habit from his father. I guess, is that genetic? Can you inherit barking? I know dogs inherit barking. Can a human being inherit barking from their parents? Like, is that how that works? No, I don't know. I don't know about that. And the
5: color from your parents.
1: Yeah, wasn't the hair that you get that from your mom's dad? Is that how you decide what kind of hair you're gonna have? Is that usually how that goes? Or
4: that's what they've been told, but I don't think that's true. Yeah. Or at least not always.
1: No. My brothers have, you know, they have good heads of hair. I don't. What happened? I mean, we came from the same setup there, you know, as far as I know. Yeah, I think that might be bull crap. Well, how about this? A stripper in Vegas won $1 million. Now, did you see this? How did she win $1 million? Did she win it on a, like, blackjack? Did she win it on a slot machine? No. She won $1 million. This talented dancer at the ballet. She won the Floyd Mayweather lottery. Yeah. So she was a dancer at Floyd Mayweather's jiggle joint in Vegas. And Floyd apparently took a liking to her. So much so, they made Whoopi. They did a little making Whoopi. They went to Pound Town, and there was a little kid that popped out of the stripper. And so Mayweather has been ordered by a court in Nevada to pay $1 million in addition $32,000 a month.
5: Stop.
1: In child support.
5: Who needs that much money?
1: That's going to be you know how expensive diapers are today, Lorraine.
5: Wow, that stripper is set for life.
1: Right? Come on, man. And this is always the thing that the boys complain about, right? You can be an ugly dude if you're rich because the payday is insane for, you know, the competition. Now, I don't know what happened with that, but 32 grand a month in child support. God, man, that is outstanding. What up? I mean, I'll have Floyd Mayweather's baby for $32,000 a month. My God.
5: Sign me up twice.
1: Right? You know, come on, Floyd. Let's get going here. Two. I got $64,000 a month. That'd be amazing. My God. All right, it is the Bane Mauser. We'll push back the passing LeBron story. The passing LeBron story. We'll push that back. We do have Maller to the third degree. Here's the Insta trivia. You can answer this on X at Ben Maller. That's at Ben Maller. So Dodgers ace Shohei Ohtani is now tied with blank for the lowest batting average allowed for a starter ever, with a minimum of 500 innings pitched in baseball history. Again, the Dodgers ace Shohei Ohtani is now tied with blank for the lowest batting average allowed for a starter ever. Minimum 500 innings. That's a large sample size, and it's also the Insta trivia. The answer, we'll get to it, and we will do it next.
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20: That's right, Jalen Hurts. 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You're locked in on the Ben Maller Show, which is broadcast live and local in your eardrums 5 days a week. And then on the weekends, you need more. And we'll have the fifth hour podcast. It'll be popping up later today. 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And as of right now, we do not have a celebrity guest. I reached out to one of the senior members of the Maller Militia. They have not gotten back to me, who I had planned on putting on the mailbag, so we have to find somebody else. If you want to submit a name, you can email me, benmallershow@gmail.com, if you're interested in being that fifth hour mailbag. Back to it. We go, and next hour we got lame jokes of the week. We've got Maller to the third degree. That'll be coming up here momentarily, but time now for the Insta trivia. So Dodgers ace Shohei Ohtani, we are told, is now tied with blank for the lowest batting average allowed for a starter ever, minimum 500 innings pitched. That goes back to the beginning of earned run average being kept. Burger Man got it right. Obviously cheating. That's a bad job by you. Derek Jeter's team of urologists from Rolf. Oral Hershiser's twin brother. I'm not saying that name, Milkman Mike, but thank you. Thank you for playing. Dizzy Dean from Eek in Roseville, Minnesota. Hippolito Antonio Pichardo Balbina. Good name by Alf. The alien opiner, outstanding. What else do we have? Page down. Late Night Drug Tester says you are fifth hour guest Tommy John, who is 83 today. There you go. Oh, that's cool. She had Tommy John on again. Tommy was great. I love Tommy John, the old pitcher, who will forever be known in baseball lore because of that operation. It's a real person. Lives in, I don't know if I should say where he lives. Like Palm Springs area. Joaquin Andujar from Mr. Irrigation. Buddha from Andy in Lionel Lakes, Minnesota. Boof Bonzer, great name by Donkey Sausage. Our friend Jerry from Rhode Island going with the entire Red Sox lineup. Moose Hoss from JT the Wingman outside Knoxville, Tennessee. Bob Stanley, the steamer from Neil in Fall River. Honus Wagner, guest by Bill. Do you have an answer, Lorena?
30: Biggest bird on the block, Big Bird.
20: Big Bird, Big Bird. Bird is the word. No, it's Herb Score. Herb Score is the name. And Maller to the third degree is the game.
21: It's Maller.
20: How about that?
21: To the third degree.
20: I just said that.
21: This is when Big Ben gets grilled.
20: Koopaloo.
31: Well, despite being on a three-year playoff drought, the Bengals are favored in 15 of their 17 regular season matchups this year. Ben, is this crazy, or is their schedule just that easy?
20: Well, it's an easy schedule, and it doesn't matter if you're favored in May, obviously, right? It doesn't matter if you're favored in May. You still have to play the games.
2: You still have to play the games, and the Bengals are going to have injuries and all that stuff, so I'm pretty sure they're not going to win 15 games. Although, they should be back in the playoffs playing that soft schedule. Next!
31: Lane Kiffin said in a recent interview that if he could do over his departure from Ole Miss, that he wouldn't fight to try and stay and coach the Rebels through the college football playoffs. Ben, do you think that would have prevented any of the animosity towards him as he left?
2: No, Lane always says, remember when Lane left Tennessee and they were burning sofas in the street? And then, of course, USC, he got fired at like the airport or whatever. So it's always something with this guy. There's no good way to leave is what I'm trying to say, Coop. Like they wanted him to stay at Ole Miss. He went inside the conference. So no, there would not have been a good off-ramp for Lane Kiffin. It would not have mattered too much. Next.
31: Jaylen Brown's being linked to the Atlanta Hawks and the LA Clippers, as it's being speculated the Celtics will break up their core this summer and attempt to land Giannis. But do you think Jaylen Brown is done in Boston?
2: It certainly feels like the Celtics are going to shake things up here. The way they vanished and again, you know, Jason Tatum obviously didn't play in the closeout game against the Sixers. And hey, if somebody's dumb enough to take the fifth pick in the draft for a guy who's a Finals MVP and Jaylen Brown and send him to the Clippers, I'll take him right now. I don't think Jaylen Brown's a perfect player by any means, but he's certainly better than the fifth pick in the draft if Boston's dumb enough to do it. How do we do?
3: You pass the season.
2: There we go. Winner, winner, winner.
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0: two pros and a cup of joe.
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3: 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If that's the case, let me know. I'm going to run to the liquor store. I refuse to be a part of that. But there's a lot of people that will do that. And it feels like there's been such a premium to put the best matchups and the best games in those Netflix windows, holiday windows, Monday night football, Thursday night, that I start to wonder, is Sunday really the most important day for the NFL anymore?
16: I'm not surprised by it. And frankly, I think having a bunch of games on at the same time for a league that's, you know, sometimes has 16 games on at once kind of stinks.
17: Sometimes I feel like less is more. And I didn't feel like it didn't invoke any emotions. Like, I looked at it, it's like, it's a schedule release.
0: Two pros, LeVar Arrington, Brady Quinn, and a cup of joe, Jonas Knox. 6 a.m. Eastern, 3 a.m. Pacific, on Fox Sports Radio.
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0: And here's what you need to know.
25: It was a good night for Josh Hart and the Knicks.
26: Brunson sets a screen. Brunson gets Struce up near the top with the key. Five to shoot. Crossover left hand. Kicks it to Hart. Left corner three. Got another one. Josh Hart, the sniper of the night. 5 for 10 from downtown. He's got 24 points and the Knicks lead by 16.
25: You heard it all on the Knicks radio network. Hart ended with a playoff career high 26 points and 7 assists as the Knicks defeated the Cavs 109-93. In the Stanley Cup playoffs, the Canadians outscore the Hurricanes 6-1 in Game 1 of the East Final, handing Carolina their first loss of the postseason. In baseball, the Blue Jays blank the Yankees 2-0, Braves outscored the Marlins 9-3, and the Diamondbacks have now won 5 in a row after walking it off against the Rockies 2-1. And in NFL news, reigning MVP Matthew Stafford and the Rams have reached an agreement on a one-year extension. I'm Monty Bolaños.
0: Freaking mad.
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0: 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Then you want Ben Maller.
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2: Well, it is not a tiger in your tank. 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
2: Welcome in the beginning of another hour of the Ben Maller Show. We are in the air everywhere, hiding under the sheets. As we say, hey, can you break me off a piece? 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

0: 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So our lead this hour is from baseball. Yes, Motown and Down. Motown and Down, the headline on that as developing story here, the possibility of the Detroit Tigers saying bye-bye to their ace, Tarek Skubal, trademark deadline late July, has apparently increased, if you've not been following the story. I don't know, you're not? It's a bad job by you. So the Tigers were in the playoffs last year and made a little bit of noise in the playoffs, and they're not anywhere near sniffing the playoffs at this particular point. So if you missed it, the streets are talking, and they tell us that Tarek Skubal, the chances of him being traded are on the rise as the Tigers hope to sign him to an extension, although that seems to not be the case at this point. There's just no movement at all. Contract extension chatter is said to be, the word nil was used. There is reportedly a gap, which is the size of the Grand Canyon, in the discussions between how much Skubal wants and how much the Tigers want to pay him, the left-hander of the Detroit Tigers. Now, he's currently set to enter the portal, the transfer portal, the free agent market. He'll go to market at the end of the 2026 season. So that'll be the next big-name player to sign a mega contract and change teams. However, there is supposed to be a work stoppage in baseball. Everyone says there's going to be no baseball in 2027, and that's it, and all that. So that's a good jumping-off point. Let us discuss the question. You make the call. How should the Detroit Tigers handle the very delicate situation involving Tarek Skubal, who is currently injured right now? So my views on this, I've got RDU, that's RDU, Black Friday, and cloud seeding. And we will combine all of these things together, and we are going to pay our rent and swim against the tide at the same time. So first of all, let's look at the facts, because I'm all about the facts. And Skubal has been the gold standard in recent years in pitch. Now, he's the gold standard and all that. However, if you look at the Tigers, you are what your record says you are. And right now, Detroit, they're not just underachieving. They're seeing how low can you go at this point. The Tigers are sitting dead last in the American League Central. They're 11 games under the Mendoza line. They're 11 games under 500. And spoiler alert, you're not the Dodgers. You're not the Atlanta Braves this year. You're on pace to lose 98 games. The Detroit Tigers are on pace to lose 98 games. They have a .395 winning percentage. The Motor City Kitties have no offense. They're 26th in runs scored. There's only 30 teams in professional baseball, so they're not exactly living high on the hog, absolutely futile offensively. I think the Woo Sox are better offensively than the Motor City Kitties. You know, the Toledo Mud Hens are better. And the pitching has been slightly above average. Considering the large expectations, the Tiger fan base deserves like a refund, a nice apology, and possibly some counseling. legally blind Christopher, who got so upset by the lack of success for Detroit sports, he moved across the Atlantic Ocean. So you're fooling nobody other than yourself. Now, to me, it's time to learn, if you're the Detroit Tigers, you need to learn from RDU. Now, where is RDU? RDU is in Southern California. They have a campus in Tucson, in Arizona. RDU, just learn from that and cut your losses. Now, what I would do, unsolicited advice from the Maller think tank, I would wait about a month. I'd wait till around this time in June, and I'd see if some kind of miracle happens, if you can shave off some games under 500, get to around 3 or 4 games under 500. Now, if that happens, great. Mazel tov. Congratulations. If not, I then go out and put a for sale sign up outside the ballpark. And if you're not going to pay the man, you got to trade the man. Right? This is always relationship 101, right? You need to dump him before he dumps you. You got to be the one that does the dumping. Now, I said RDU. Of course, that would be Artie Marino. And you must learn from the cautionary example. The Angels had opportunities to trade Shohei Ohtani at the deadline. They were a faux contender for the wild card that year, and they chose not to do it. And they got Bupkis Squadouche and a spiritual void when Ohtani said, I'm out of here. I'm not just out of here. I'm going to go haunt you. I'm going to haunt you about 35 miles away with the Dodgers is what I'm going to do. And Detroit is staring into the same abyss as the Angels, and they're like, what do we do? I don't know what to do. What should we do? I don't know. What do we do? Now, secondly, now that it would appear, and we worry about the show today, so holy macaroni, it looks like we're heading towards Splitsville, USA, for the Tigers and their star pitcher. So the question, let's play Tarek Skubal matchmaker. That's right, matchmaker. Who's bidding? Let's move ahead a month. Tigers are still not a real contender. And so they say, we got this handsome devil, Tarek Skubal, who's bidding on the ace of the Detroit Tigers. So on the surface, it's kind of complicated. And I'll tell you why. Because you've got the poltergeist and the drill sergeant. Skubal recently underwent elbow surgery for the number one operation this year, the removal of loose bodies. Never before have there been so many loose bodies in baseball, and everyone's making a mad dash to have that operation. So that's the boogeyman, that's the poltergeist, that he had an elbow surgery, and he's supposedly going to be back pretty soon here. Call it an exorcism, if you will. Combine that with the fact that the ace of the Tigers, Tarek Skubal, is represented by the boogeyman, Scott Boras, the benevolent dictator of baseball, more powerful than the commissioner of baseball. And the Tigers are terrified that they're going to get nickels and dimes on the dollar. Nickels and dimes on the dollar. Now, Detroit is about to get fleeced because they view Scott Boras like the Internal Revenue Service, the IRS. And if Skubal hits the trade market healthy, and that's a big if. Ifs and nuts were candy and nuts to win the World Series every year. That's obviously not the case. So if Skubal does end up plausibly healthy by the time the Tigers are willing to make a deal, there will literally be half the league that lines up. It's going to be like Black Friday at Best Buy, and everyone wants a TV. And this is the Tarek Skubal TV. Everyone wants one and all that. Now, the usual suspects are in the mix. The Dodgers, the baseball death star for many of you, that they never sleep. Plus the Yankees, the Cubs, the Padres, the Atlanta Braves. However, because Skubal is a luxury Airbnb, he's a rental. So that opens up the bidding to teams like Tampa Bay, the Brewers, the Guardians. And this is your chance to date out of your league for 3 months, to date the hot girl for 3 months. High-end rental. And if you believe that he helps you hoist Rob Manfred's Fanatic Shop souvenir piece of metal, you shoot your shot. Do you see Rob Manfred loves baseball so much? He was at the Knicks-Cavs game last night at Madison Square Garden. He got caught on TV. Hey, Rob, shouldn't you have been at, I don't know, Yankee Stadium watching the Yankees and the Blue Jays or somewhere where there's a baseball game? This guy hates baseball, Rob Manfred. He does. The dude hates baseball. He was in a freaking basketball game last night. What are you doing? Anyway, the point is, back to the point. So, Scooble, the Tigers ace on the trading block, and I do believe you'll see the Rays, Brewers, Guardians, teams like that, who will attempt to bend the time-space continuum. No security deposit. Good luck. Good luck. All right, final thought. We go now to Anaheim, where the Angels have been doing this dance with the devil, and not going so well. Not going so well. And we mentioned Artie Moreno, drowning in Anaheim. And the swarm of negativity has continued this week. There were multiple reports that did not paint the Angels owner in the most positive light. And one of them said that years ago, Artie Moreno had a deal in place with the Dodgers. It was part of the Mookie Betts trade. And I do actually remember this. I had forgotten about it. So Luis Rengifo, infielder, I think he's on the Brewers now. And the trade would be a deal with the Dodgers that would have sent Andy Paez to the Big A. Now, this is 6 years ago. Andy Paez was far away from doing anything. But Artie backed out of that trade. He did not wait for Mookie Betts and the paperwork from the Red Sox to the Dodgers to be completed. So he backed out of the trade. Thus, the Angels did not end up getting, obviously, Andy Paez. And then in 2023, Ken Rosenthal had the story that the Angels and Rays were in discussions at the trade deadline. They were going to send Shohei Ohtani to Tampa as a rental in exchange for a package of players that included Junior Caminero. That would have been the player that came back to the Angels, and Artie Moreno balked at that, refused to move Ohtani as a rental, was convinced he could keep Ohtani. Of course, the story that I heard at the time was the reason the Angels didn't trade Ohtani is because they wanted to keep all the Japanese advertising they got from the fans of Ohtani in Japan. Of course, that was ridiculous because the Dodgers have made about 100% more than the Angels ever made on Japanese marketing when they picked up Ohtani. Either way, Junior Caminero has become a headliner with the Rays. He is on pace at 44 home runs in Tampa this year. Andy Paez is tied for the lead in the National League with runs batted in. He is tracking for 32 home runs and 126 RBIs with the Dodgers. So the question, how do you explain the timing? Give me the timing of these stories about Artie Moreno botching multiple trades that would have provided the Angels with Junior Caminero from the Rays and the Dodgers' Andy Paez. So I spent a couple of minutes, I was making my way into the studio here, and I spent a couple of minutes thinking about this. The timing of these stories is not a coinkydink. It is choreography is what it is. That's the word I will use, choreography. This is not so much a leak, it's a controlled burn. Burn, baby, burn around Artie Moreno, whatever reputation he had left. And it's like somebody is cloud seeding a mushroom cloud right over the Big A, and Artie is holding the umbrella upside down because that's the Angel way. So, of course, these stories about botching trades for Junior Caminero and Andy Paez are coming out right now. This is the annual. I looked at my calendar on my iPhone, and it's the annual Artie Moreno is the Village Idiot Festival. And it's like a carnival, but it's a festival. And it's well-earned. Now, what a year it's been for Artie Moreno. You remember in spring training, Artie said fans of the Angels prioritize affordability over wins. Just a few weeks ago, the Angels whacked Fox Sports Radio alumni member and longtime team broadcaster Patrick O'Neill in the middle of the season because they are too cheap to pay his salary, so they whacked him. And Artie Moreno really is the Village Idiot. Now, that said, I have to be reasonable here. And many assume the position that, and this is the old switcheroo, if the Angels had Junior Caminero and Andy Paez, those guys would be producing the way they have been producing for the Rays and the Dodgers. And that is bull crap. It is. Tell me you don't know how the Angels operate without telling me you don't know how the Angels operate. The idea that those guys would have gone to Anaheim and blossomed is nonsense. And I'll tell you why. Nothing blossoms in the Death Valley National Park, which is the Big A wasteland of toxic gas fence, hydrogen sulfide, and barely enough oxygen to survive. That's the Angels. And it's where dreams go to die. The Angels do not develop players. They embalm them. And the idea that a prospect who is a suspect until proven otherwise, that a prospect will go there and turn into something. Good luck. They evaporate. They always evaporate. And it happens in a heartbeat. They just evaporate. That's what happens. They come in. These guys are supposed to pack a wallop. And it just doesn't happen. It does not happen. It is the Ben Maller Show. And if you'd like to comment on any of that, you can join us talking some baseball right now. The New York Knickerbockers are one win away from getting complete control this year. They're up 2-0 right now, home serve. They'll go up 3-0 if they win on Saturday, the next game in the series with Cleveland. And that series will all be but over, although they still have to win two more, so it's not over. You feel me on that? 18-0 run by New York in the third quarter against the Cadavers. And that was that. It is the Ben Maller Show, 877-99 on Fox. That's 877-996-6369. And you can be part of the program that way. Also on X at Ben Maller, where you can answer the Maller Riddle of the Day on X. On X right now. Maller Riddle of the Day. Penn State coach Matt Campbell, that's college football, Matt Campbell seemed really excited that Happy Valley has a blank. Again, Matt Campbell, longtime coach at Iowa State. He's now the head coach at LeVar Arrington's old school. So Penn State coach Matt Campbell seemed excited that Happy Valley has a blank. And that is the Maller Riddle of the Day. The answer, we'll get to it, and we will do it next. However, time flies. We've come to the point now where it is the A block, and this is where I conveniently forget what hour it is, and so I'm trying to count to see if I can figure out what hour it is right now.
1: Number three!
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0: 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It's bittersweet because Aaron Rodgers has the Steelers by the balls. He does. 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
1: We'll be back in Vegas at some point. Big Maller meet and greet, the next one. Well, possibly the next one. We'll have one before that, but we'll try to get to Vegas late in the summer. We're going to wait till it's 1,000 degrees to go there.
2: Let's do it!
1: Viva Las Vegas. It is I, Bill Miller. You're locked in on the Ben Maller Show. 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On X, at Ben Maller. 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
3: Who?
1: If you don't know how to spell Ben, I got nothing for you.
2: Wow.
1: I don't have anything for you. But yeah, check that out. And Lorena is here. You can say hello to her. FSR Tech Queen.
2: Hi, Bill.
1: Don't talk to me. And Coop Da Loop is available at A Bronco Fan. Your comments can and absolutely will be used against you in the court of the Maller Militia, and it is a kangaroo court, so watch out. All right, back to it we go. We'll take some calls in a minute. First, though, the Maller Riddle of the Day. We've gone deep into the bag of tricks. So, Penn State's coach, Matt Campbell, longtime head coach at Iowa State. Matt Campbell seemed excited recently that Happy Valley has a blank. It has a blank. All right. Let's see. Does anyone know the answer? Late night drug tester says people doing the robot dance. Very excited about that. Rob the Goat Man says they have a spot for mediocre coaches. Wow. Shots fired by Rob the Goat Man. A Maller-themed bar and merch from Alf. Oh, look at that. You got the Benny versus the Penny merch. You got the TVs going on. I could have given some real alien insight past the cat food barkeep. Yeah. Well, look at that. It's very kind. What else do we have? Let's see. Paige Dan. King Roy says they have dill pickle-flavored baked beans. That's from King Rory. Another Jerry Sandusky from Ocho Texto Keith. Too soon. Ferg Dog says a Chuck E. Cheese, the best pizza in the world. I don't know if Ferg Dog wants me to talk about this on the air, but Ferg Dog tells me that he only buys the Chuck E. Cheese frozen pizza when he goes to the store. That's it. He loves that. Michael in Tulsa says a statue of him instead of the removed statue of Joe Pa. Courtesy Flusher says a pizza shop that sells $55 slices topped with caviar, served on a gold plate with the keepsake spoon. Very specific. Analog Al says thorough urinals is the correct answer. What do we have here? Andy in Lionel Lakes, Minnesota says he's happy that Happy Valley has a voluptuous and sexy assistant for the program. No, I think that was at Michigan. That was at Michigan. A soft serve ice cream machine from Dante. Well, it doesn't matter because even if they have a soft serve machine, it would never be working. Donkey sausage going with a red light district. Yeah, at Happy Valley, they have a red light district. Remember the last coach at Penn State complained because the runway at the airport was not long enough. Eek in Roseville, Minnesota says Happy Meals. Johnny Q went with the jiggle joint as his answer. JT the wingman said a Culver's, so we can eat those delicious cheese curds and butter burgers. Yeah, I don't think they have one in Happy Valley. And Applebee's from Gunner at the Walmart in Minnesota. Bill, Hoosier Bill, says the art of the 60-second live read, breathtaking. Yeah, those live reads are not 60 seconds. They're like 2 minutes. What else do we have? Let's see. Page down here. I can't read that. Ryan in Mexico just took a shot at Artie Moreno. He says, every time you bring up Artie Moreno, you just keep sticking the knife deeper and deeper. Yeah. Well, you shouldn't be that upset, Ryan, because the Angel fans have now, every night this week, it's been rhythmic chanting, sell the team, sell the team, and things like that. All right, here we go. Let's pay off the Maller riddle. Penn State coach Matt Campbell, the football coach at Penn State, seemed genuinely excited recently that Happy Valley has a blank. A blankety blank. Stay thirsty, said.

0: strip club. Free massages, compliments of Justin Tucker, guest by the Baltimore Media Freeloaders account. Do you have an answer, Lorena?
1: Cooking potions?
0: Cooking potions, is that correct? No. The correct answer would be a Trader Joe's. A Trader Joe's. I read a story, I think this was on the Fifth Hour podcast, we did this one weekend, that the property values go up if you have a Trader Joe's. Isn't that crazy? Wow. It's just like living near a Trader Joe's. If you happen to live in a neighborhood and they open up a Trader Joe's, the value of your home will go up. It'll become a... They only put those things in nice neighborhoods. Although when I was in Manhattan visiting my brother, there was a Trader Joe's in the city, and there was one like a half a block down. There's this new... I forget what they're calling it, but it's like a quick stop, like a mini mart version of Trader Joe's that they're testing in New York. And I walked in. I'm like, this does not seem like a normal Trader Joe's. What the hell happened? And my brother was explaining to me. He said, no, that's a test Trader Joe's where they just have like the quick serve, you know, those meals you can get and heat up. And you know,
1: so you don't really walk inside? Like, do you just, what, is it like a pickup window?
0: No, I mean, there is a store. It's just more like a 7-Eleven type thing. Or if you're in Philly, like a Wawa's or a mini mart type thing. And so it's a store, but it's just a smaller thing. So I don't think that's going to take off. Because I was disappointed. I was like, where's all my Trader Joe's crap? And it was just a little bit.
1: Like, I just went to Trader Joe's the first time, like 2 weeks ago.
0: Congrats. You always remember your first time, Lorena. You'll always remember that day. You'll write that down.
1: Yeah, I saw this viral post that said they had really good skincare products. So I went and got some. And some hair oil. I'm very pleased so far.
0: Okay.
2: So Trader Joe's pronto.
1: Oh,
0: you looked it up. I see. I wasn't making it up, Coop, right?
1: I like that
0: I'm not
1: branding.
0: Making it up.
2: Yeah. Ultimate small store concept is pronto.
0: I don't like it. Now, the issue, too, is like a block away was a full Trader Joe's. So it was confusing. It's like, what the hell? Like, why would you be right next to a full Trader Joe's?
2: This is the first location opened in Union Square in New York.
0: Oh, that's where my brother lives, right near there in Union Square in Manhattan. So, that's the first one.
2: Yeah.
0: Little bit of Trader Joe's history. I did not realize that was the first location. I had no idea.
2: Did you see, Ben, that the thermometer in Baker is on sale?
0: Getting rid of it? They're getting rid of it?
2: No, they're not getting rid of it. They're selling it.
0: They're going to have a new one?
2: No. You can buy the world's tallest thermometer.
1: I was also confused, Ben. It comes with a gift shop. It has like an electric charging station and thermometer.
0: Oh, I got you. All right, so you can have your business there.
1: Yeah. What if we make it the Ben Maller pit stop?
0: Oh, great. Hey, I love Baker. It's right near Zizek's Road, right? Or Zizek's Road.
2: Yeah.
1: It's next to a Dairy Queen. What else do you need?
2: It's only $1.87 million.
0: Are you kidding me? That's that much.
1: It's a deal.
0: Desert. Well, now that Prim's closed, it's a ghost town on the Nevada-California border. That would mean more people need to stop in Baker.
2: Right. That's a good point.
0: Yeah. And you can get your alien beef jerky in Baker.
1: Oh, yeah. They have a
0: hotel, Alien Beef Jerky Hotel, right there in Baker. And there's a... I always go to the Mad Greek.
1: Wait, that's a hotel, too?
0: Yeah, they added a hotel the last couple of years. Yeah. You want to stay there?
1: I kind of do. That sounds fun.
0: Could do a Maller meet and greet in Baker.
1: Oh,
0: be awesome.
1: Yes.
0: It'd be amazing. Have you ever been to Death Valley?
1: I don't think so.
0: I'm pretty sure you'd remember. Do you fly to Vegas or drive?
1: I drive.
0: You drive. Yeah. So you've driven through Death Valley. There's a national park out there, Death Valley National Park. Anyway, for those of you that give a rat's ass about geography, let's say hello to Eeny, Meeny, Miny, Moe. Let's go to Minneapolis, Minnesota. Hollering James is next up. Hello, Hollering James.
3: Mayday, mayday, mayday. It's the 21st of Mayday. James, did you know that?
0: James, come on, buddy. What's going on?
3: Hey, Ben. What if the Twins land that pitcher that's out there from the Detroit Tigers, like way back in the day when they land Mr. Jack Morris.
0: Yes, I'm not going to bet on that. I don't see that.
3: You won't bet on that.
0: Well, the Twins aren't trying to. They're not trying to win. And the good news is, I can tell the Twins didn't play on Thursday. You know how I can tell the Twins didn't play on Thursday?
3: How can you tell?
0: Because your voice sounds somewhat normal. You said you lost your voice screaming like a banshee over the Minnesota Twins.
3: You know, I got a Twins hat for $20 that a guy went out of a machine. You know those little claw machines that drops a claw arm down or a claw mechanical arm down that picks up the hat? He paid no more than $50 to $75 to $1.50 to $2 to win that hat. I overpriced it and bought it right off of him, and I even seen him win it, Ben. And as much as a sports
0: that's a deal because most hats are like $50.
3: I know, but that hat was $20, and it was not as special to him as it was to me because in 91, when my dad was not alive, but in 1987, his very last bet, when they had Sweet Music, Viola, and Bert Be Home by 11. I'm dating myself now. And they had Senior Smoke, Juan Berenguer.
0: Oh, well, I remember Juan Berenguer in the bullpen. Yeah, absolutely.
3: Juan Berenguer, the Mexican from Mexico, like Eduardo. So I want to see Eduardo's documents to see if he's a real Mexican. Next time I meet you when you come to Minnesota.
4: Viva Mexico.
0: Yes. Okay.
3: Don't hang up on me. Who said that?
0: I didn't say that. What are you talking about? I'm not saying that.
3: I don't know. You shouldn't let me go because I'm.
0: Why are you so paranoid about me hanging up on you? What's going on with that?
3: God, man, I don't sound like Weed Man Hippie. And I don't know if you took it for a mistake that I kept calling and hanging up.
0: Yeah. Why do you do
3: every
0: that? You shouldn't keep
3: call
0: calling.
3: Tonight,
0: why do you call and hang? You shouldn't call and hang up. What's up with that?
3: I couldn't call and get through because the line was busy. That's how popular you are on your sports talk radio.
0: I understand. All right, we got jokes. Don't you want to hear the jokes, James? The jokes are coming up.
3: I am the joke. I'm the joker, but not.
0: Yes, you're a joker.
3: Oakridge.
0: Yes. Okay. All right. I'm gonna hang up. I'm not gonna hang up. I'll put you on hold. Okay. I'll put you on hold. You stay right there. We've got Big Ben's lame jokes of the week. That'll be coming up a little bit later, and we have the many great joke writers. We need our buddy Billy from Hollywood, Florida, Weed Man Hippie. But we're going to have Big Ben's lame jokes of the week for the rest of the hour. All the funny lines, all the zingers, all that stuff. The comedy club opens. This is the longest-running comedy club. We were the only comedy club. Weed Man tells me this all the time. We're the only comedy club open during the pandemic.
5: We did not stop. Your jokes, old man.
0: Well, they're not funny, but we try. That's all that matters. As long as we play the laugh track after every joke, you'll laugh at them. I think there's at least three jokes that you're going to laugh at or your money back. So, yeah. All right, we'll get to that. And Big Ben's lame jokes of the week. Unbelievable. And it's next.
6: And that is going to do it.
7: The Eastern Conference Finals are here. 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
14: 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Everybody's going to run. Bellinger scores right behind Rosario. Getting a wave on McMahon. Here he comes. He scores.
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14: 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And UConn is headed to Indianapolis. 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

0: the Ben Maller Show. We know you have options, not good ones. 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Thank you. Moments away from Big Bang's Lame Jokes of the Week. 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Thank you. Thank you. Thank you.
1: Knock, knock. Who's there?
2: Lame week.
1: Lame week who? It's Big Ben's Lame Joke of the Week.
0: All right, here we go. It's Big Ben's Lame Jokes of the Week. Every week at about this time. Every week. All right, here we go. Right now, time to have some fun. We welcome in from Hollywood. Hooray for Hollywood. Not Bollywood, Hollywood, and not California's Hollywood. That would be the Hollywood in Florida, the entertainment capital for Weed Man Hippie. Hello, Weed Man Hippie.
3: Hey, Ben. Make me laugh.
0: All right. How is Hollywood, Florida treating you, Weed Man? Do you leave your house at all, or do you stay home all day?
4: Are you a pothead?
3: I wish I had some place to go. I want to get out of here.
0: Where would you like to go?
3: I don't know. I gotta have something to do. I got nothing to do. I need something.
0: Oh, you're bored. I got you.
3: I am. I'm really bored.
0: Get back to panhandling like you used to do. No?
3: Yeah, there's no place around here to do it.
0: Really? Okay.
5: Why don't you go to the movies?
0: Yeah, go to the movies. Or yeah, you can do that. No?
5: Let's go to the movie theater.
3: Yeah, I wish there's no movie theater around here.
5: What?
3: That'd be
6: where
3: great.
6: Do you live? The middle of nowhere?
0: How far away are you from the beach?
3: I don't know, really. I should find that out, really.
0: Okay. I got you.
3: I can't just stay here all the time.
0: There's a whole big world out there, Weed Man. Go out there and enjoy yourself, you know? Yeah? All right. How come every time a listener wants to meet you when they come to a town, like Maller Prop Guy, you ghost them? What's up with that?
3: I wish somebody would come here and meet me.
0: Weed Man, multiple times we've had fans of the show that wanted to meet you. Remember Ed from Spokane and Christina from Spokane? They wanted to meet you. Did you ever meet them? I don't think you did.
3: No.
0: Nah, of course not. All right. Big Ben's Lame Jokes of the Week. Here we go. Actual jokes by actual listeners. If you'd like to send jokes in for a future episode of the show, it's BenMallerShow@gmail.com. 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Did you know that Weed Man once lost a bet to Angry Bill?
3: Really?
0: Yes, it was the first and only time Weed Man ever paid a bill. That is from the multi-time lame joke writer of the year, Surfer Todd the comedian, in Vegas now. Why can't Weed Man get hired as a landscaper?
3: Why?
0: He refuses to use weed killer. It goes against his religion. That's Brendan from Boston. He sent that one in. Why was the gardener happy when he heard Mark the full name guy on the show?
3: Why?
0: Because he loves pussy willows. The flower, of course. That's a lucky Tony who sent that one in. All right. What is the one Broadway musical that Weed Man doesn't like and never has?
3: What?
0: Rent. That's Surfer Todd, the comedian. That's how you win multiple Benny Awards as the joke writer of the year. Why did Weed Man's pet chameleon stop changing colors?
3: Why?
0: Well, apparently after inhaling secondhand ganja smoke for years, the poor thing developed reptile dysfunction. So it's very sad. It's Terry in St. Paul. Why did Weed Man clench his fist watching the Marlins lose?
3: Why?
0: Well, it turns out you couldn't really grit your teeth, Weed Man. You don't have any, so it's a little difficult there. That's Eric.
3: I don't.
0: Now, Weed Man, do you remember who's been sending you food, Weed Man?
3: Purdy. I'm sending some more candy.
0: You got to say his name right.
3: Petey.
0: It rhymes with burrito. How about that?
3: Oh, burrito.
0: Ah, there you go.
2: But
0: all
2: I'm
0: going
2: to need you to roll that tongue for me.
0: Yeah.
3: Burrito.
2: Yeah, that's it.
3: Burrito.
2: I'm actually eating some burrito snacks right now.
0: Oh, very nice.
3: Wow. Please send me some more snacks.
0: All right,
2: he's
0: stop
2: hungry.
0: Begging, please. My God. Why does Weedman Hippie prefer candy over steak?
3: Why?
0: Because the tooth hurts. That's why. That's Daryl in the Ozarks. Did you know that Weedman Hippie is upset? They closed a bridge near his place.
3: Really?
0: Yeah, he still cannot get over it. He's very upset by that. That's George in Uvalde, Texas. Why is Weedman such a good financial advisor?
3: Why?
0: Well, every day he loves to check out how high the gas prices have risen in Miami. That's Mike the Leprechaun who sent that one in. Thanks, Weed Man. Lame jokes of the week. It's Perito. Perito.
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1: It was a good night for Josh Hart and the Knicks.
2: Brunson sets a screen. Brunson gets Strus up near the top of the key. Five to shoot. Crossover left hand. Kicks it to Hart. Left corner three. Got another one. Josh Hart, the sniper of the night. 5 for 10 from downtown. He's got 24 points. And the Knicks lead by 16.
1: You heard it all on the Knicks radio network. Hart ended with a playoff career high 26 points and 7 assists as the Knicks defeated the Cavs 109-93. In the Stanley Cup playoffs, the Canadians outscored the Hurricanes 6-1 in Game 1 of the East Final, handing Carolina their first loss of the postseason. In baseball, the Blue Jays blanked the Yankees 2-0, Braves outscored the Marlins 9-3, and the Diamondbacks have now won 5 in a row after walking it off against the Rockies 2-1. And in NFL news, reigning MVP Matthew Stafford and the Rams have reached an agreement on a one-year extension. I'm Monty Bolaños.
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10: 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So does Kathy in Madison, the way that tire buying should be. So our lead this hour is from Cleveland. We'll get to the pro bouncy ball later on as the New York Knickerbockers are two wins away from a date in the NBA Finals for the first time in the 2000s. Will they F this up? They're only a couple of sprained ankles and busted knees away from not winning. Things looking pretty good right now. Pretty good. Don't want to be a prisoner of the moment. But our lead this hour is from Cleveland, not the Cadavers. Interesting quotes coming out of Northern Ohio, and I am a sucker, an absolute sucker for a good quote. So I don't know if you saw this or not, perhaps not. The Cleveland Browns head coach Todd Monken, the Monk Man, Todd Monken, was asked this week if he had had a face-to-face meeting with the defensive player of the year in the NFL, Myles Garrett, who we are told is still employed by the Cleveland Browns. And his response, what did Todd Monken say? Did Todd Monken say, yes, we have met several times. There's a great hoagie place here in Cleveland we love to go to together. B, no comment. Or C, no. Why would I have met with Myles Garrett? Well, the correct answer is C. Ding, ding, ding, ding, ding, ding, ding. Yes, Todd Monken, when asked if he had met with edge rusher Myles Garrett, he responded with one word, N-O, no. Now, Garrett remains the face of the poopy emoji Browns, the defensive stalwart for Cleveland and one of this generation's great defensive players. That one word, has sparked speculation about the future of the defensive star from the state of Ohio there and speed racer, Myles Garrett. So that is a good jumping off point. Let us discuss. Give me the takeaway. Give me the takeaway from the Browns head coach, Todd Monken, still admitting that he has not even met face-to-face with Myles Garrett. So my observation, I've got Tech Bro, Substitute Teacher, and Oscar Meyer. And we will combine all of these things together, and we are going to have a Saskatoon berry pie, some baba ganoush, and Fertilio the gabagool.
1: Mm.
10: Now, yeah, all that. That's the meal. The Saskatoon berry pie, one of the great pies out of Canada. But number one! So Todd Monken said no. When asked if he met Myles Garrett face-to-face, this is the most Browns thing imaginable. They're already off to a rocky start. They don't even play a game. They don't play a game until September. Like, this is a franchise that is so allergic to functional timing that their superstar, the face of the franchise, and the brand new head coach operate like divorced parents. What are they communicating through, the family poodle? Is that what they're communicating through? Now, Cleveland does not build the culture. They change coaches and all that. They don't build the culture. They accidentally assemble it. It's kind of like the old IKEA furniture thing, right? And there's some screws missing and you can't read the instructions because they're in some other language. You're like, I don't understand. Dysfunction is not a bug for the Browns. It's not a bug. It is a brand. It's a brand is what it is. Now, that said, Myles Garrett skipping meetings is deeply relatable. It is. He's like a tech bro. You know, those tech founders of these big tech companies. Brilliant people, very productive, completely uninterested in any of the normal activity that companies do, the HR onboarding slideshow bullcrap. And he's got a $160 million contract, Myles Garrett, so he's not going to waste time on optics and all that stuff. And he's met every coach. They change coaches every couple years in Cleveland. He's met every coach they've ever hired, and the results have been swamp ass. That's the result on the field. The Browns are consistently swamp ass, season after season, shattered expectations. If meetings actually worked, the Browns would have won a Super Bowl by now. So instead, it's just another Cleveland group project where the smartest kid refuses to show up. And mark my words, watch out, because that trade chatter, that's going to boomerang right back. And if you're a legitimate heavyweight contender in the NFL, why would you not trade a couple of high draft picks? For example, the Patriots, who were just in the Super Bowl, and everyone just expects them to get A.J. Brown. There's been some late rumors, clickbait, that might not happen now, that maybe the Rams or the Chiefs will get involved with A.J. Brown and all that stuff. But if you're like the Patriots or the Rams or any of these big-time contending teams, why would you not go out and try to get Myles Garrett if he's available? Now, page two, digging deeper with the theme of the hour. So the question, is Browns coach Todd Monken and his bluntness, is it refreshing or a sign that this man has no idea what he's doing? Pick a lane. Right? Is it refreshing, Todd Monken, or is it just an example that he doesn't know what he's doing? So I find this guy a breath of fresh air. You know, I always gravitate to the bizarre. And I have to do this show 5 nights a week. And so it makes my job a lot more fun. We have a void. Mike Tomlin was one of my go-to coaches for goofy soundbites in Pittsburgh. And we'll get some Tomlin nonsense. He's on NBC now every Sunday night. It's not going to be the same. The Monk Man, though, has been an absolute joy, capital J, to listen to, mostly because he's completely unpolished. He's barely sanded at this point, and it's the ultimate anti-coach speak in a league filled with corporate weasels that assume the same position, and Monken's like moving off to the side. He looks disheveled. When I've seen him in these interviews, he looks frazzled, sounds completely unprepared. And he also gives off this substitute teacher vibe. You know, we all had it, whether you're still in school or, you know, I've been in school in a while, but that one substitute teacher who didn't read the lesson plan and got the phone call at like 8 in the morning and class started at like 8:30 and just ran in and didn't know what they were doing and all that stuff. And they just got the job 30 minutes earlier and they don't even know where the bathroom is and all that. And so they're like, yeah, just talks amongst yourselves. So Todd Monken, he looks like a guy who won a raffle and the prize was to coach the Browns. And he's still deciding if he wants the prize. He's like, I don't know if I want that. What are the taxes on that? I have to coach the Browns? I have to do that all the way till January? Now, that said, I find the awkwardness, the word I will use is charming. I do. Now, is this going to continue? These guys that are fun, bad, they don't last that long. Miami had a fun, bad coach who's now with the Chargers, Mike McDaniel. And he's a fun, bad coach, but he's now in L.A. And Monken, when he said no, right, no to meeting Myles Garrett, he said it like he was declining some meatloaf from the cafeteria, not the franchise player. It's refreshing because he hasn't learned sportscliche.com. He doesn't. I'm guessing he knows that stuff. He's been around the NFL game for a long time. He just chooses not to use it. So he's not, again, he's not polished. He's just Todd. He's just Todd is what he is. All right, final point. We now go to Nashville, where Tennessee Titans coach Robert Saleh told reporters this week that he is not making a big hullabaloo about the opening of the next NFL season where the Tennessee Titans will match up against the team that used to employ him, the J-E-T-S suck, suck, suck, suck, suck. So he's asked about this. He said, quote, I've said it before. I'm appreciative, Saleh said, of the Jets and everything that I had. He said, it's been over a year, he said, and a year and a half now in the NFL is kind of like 10 years. He said, it's to be expected with the NFL, but I don't think anything of it, close quote. Okay, so the question, Titans coach Robert Saleh, who's much more of a motivational speaker than a head coach. So Robert Saleh is publicly dismissing the idea that this is some kind of revenge game for him when the season begins against the team called the Jets. So how does that hit you? All right, so this hits me like an Oscar Mayer, right? Just like Oscar Mayer, because my baloney has a first name, and it's R-O-B-E-R-T, and it has a last name, S-A-L-E-H. It's Oscar Mayer Baloney is what it is. He sounds like a seasoned congressman. And you juxtapose, we just talked about the Browns coach, Todd Monken, who is not polished, is not talking in the normal word salad that most of these guys do. Now, Monken is that way. Robert Saleh, he's a little different than your normal coach. He sounds like a Tony Robbins ripoff, like a motivational speaker guy that's got three self-help books and all that. That's what he sounds like. Right? Publicly, the man is pure Zen. I am not the Zen master, because that was Phil Jackson, but I am into Zen. I'm Robert Saleh. He's telling the media it's been a year and a half since he was fired. And look, in NFL years, sure, that's a lifetime. However, in emotional years, it's yesterday. Right? So it's like yesterday. And this is classic coach paranoia on full display. You can't poke the bear, or in this case, the jet. You can't poke the jet. Don't feed the Jets. Whatever you do, don't give them a headline. Don't do it. And so Saleh's quote is nothing but a polished veneer, is what that is. And the truth lies in the underbelly, the dark part of the psyche, where he still hears J-E-T-S, Jets, Jets, Jets, that chant in his sleep. He has a poster in his man cave, Robert Saleh, of Fireman Ed. And behind the curtain, you know and I know, he has the neon highlighter out. He's got the neon highlighter out, and he's circling the date like a man revisiting an old wound, a score to settle. And so Saleh, he's playing it cool. You know he's got the Jets logo taped to a dartboard in that man cave in his basement, and he's just going for it. And using some patented psychobabble, Robert Saleh left the Jets, but the Jets never leave you. I've heard this. They never leave you. It's kind of like glitter. You can't get rid of it, right? Or a bad lawsuit. You're stuck with it. And you can literally smell the Jets' green residue or doo-doo wafting. It's horrific. It's all over the place there where Robert Saleh is. Now, make no mistake, the NFL schedule makers in New York did not put this matchup in week one by accident. That is what's known as pre-chopped veggies, cooked up specifically to try to create some interest. Because there's really no reason to watch a Jets-Titans game unless you got them part of a three-team parlay or something along those lines. But just pure watching the game is like, well, unless you're a Titans hardo or Jets hardo, who cares? So Robert Saleh, again, just to put the bow on this, he can deny all he wants. However, the football gods, they smell the blood in the water. And even if he's trying to wash it away, little crime scene cleanup, it doesn't matter. It does not matter. All right, it is the Ben Maller Show, which we hope does matter. It matters enough that you're still listening. And for that, we are grateful. 877-99 on Fox. That's 877-996-6369. If you'd like to be part of the live program, one NFL coach has overhauled the team dining facilities based on some pseudoscience. That's always a fun story, right? We'll get to that. We also have the Coop Scoop on entertainment. And there's some stuff from earlier that we have not gotten to. That's a bad job by us. Shame on us. What are we doing? We'll get to that as well. The passing LeBron story. Is it true? We'll go there as well. We'll get to all of that. And we will do it next. However, no shrugging of your shoulders, because it is the A Block, and we're happy to report after a night without any live music from the Lorena Theater, which was dark last night. We have opened up the Lorena Theater. The neon lights out in front are lit up, and let's see if we can find out what hour it is right now. Here we go.
1: Number four.
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12: 84 westbound just cleared a crash. Exit 5756. They had the two right lanes out. It's all gone. Everybody moving well. Light volume anyway. 91, 84 eastbound. Route 2, Route 3, Route 9.
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0: Whoa. It is I, Bill Miller.
1: It went off the same number.
0: I don't know what happened there. I don't who goofed. I've got to know. I have no idea. There we go. Yeah. That's right. It is I, Bill Miller. You're locked in on the Ben Maller Show. A reminder that this is our final live show of the week. However, the audio sweatshop does not stop. The fifth hour podcast will crank up new episodes later today on this Friday, also on Saturday tomorrow. And then on Sunday, we'll have the mailbag. So a full weekend of activity for you. So make sure to tune in. In fact, on today's episode of the fifth hour podcast, a never before told story. Forget a Marconi Award, the highest honor one can get in radio. You'll hear the behind the scenes tale of that on today's episode of the fifth hour. But we're doing the live show right now. If you'd like to be part, 877-99 on Fox, 877-996-6369. We'll try to squeeze you in. Also available on the X machine at Ben Maller. That's right. I know. It's at Ben Maller. You can say hello to Lorena. She's the FSR tech queen.
2: Leave Ben alone.
0: Yes. 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
0: Your comments can and will be used against you. So please act accordingly.
4: Wow.
0: Back to it. Back to it we go. We mentioned this story earlier, and we didn't pay it off. We were so busy talking to these riveting callers that we forgot to get to this. That's a bad job by us. What is it? The passing of LeBron James. This is a story I'm doing for Angry Bill. As Caitlin Clark has officially surpassed LeBron James.

0: veteran NBA player, and she was elected into the W or drafted in the WNBA in 2024. You want to take a guess? You want to take a guess? Who is still higher, according to Fanatics, in jersey sales than Caitlin Clark? You want to take a shot? Would you like to take a shot, Lorena?
1: Does it have to be a basketball player or any sport?
0: Well, just do whatever you want. You know, it could be Taylor Swift.
1: Whatever, I was going to say that, but I didn't want to do too girly. So let's go with Travis Kelce.
0: Okay, Travis Kelce. Fair enough. Coop, we're playing the game. According to Fanatics, who's the only basketball person that has more jersey sales than Caitlin Clark? She's passed LeBron James by.
2: Is it Steph Curry?
1: Ooh, good.
0: No. No. The correct answer is none other than, here it is, right? She's third, and the fourth bestseller, according to this, is they've got Luka Doncic, but Steph Curry is actually the other player. So you did actually, I screwed that up. You did get it right, so there you go.
2: Yeah.
0: All right. She's passed LeBron James in jersey sales. She ranks second only to Steph Curry. I screwed this up because I got the big board here. Luka is ranked third, Caitlin Clark second, Luka's third, and then Victor Wembanyama is also right there. So there you go. Of course, if the Knicks win, it's going to be all Jalen Brunson and all that. And if the Spurs win, it'll be Victor Wembanyama, and that's how that's going to go. All right, let's take a call. It's a call-in show, so we'll take a call if you'd like to be part. 877-99 on Fox is the number. Let's go now to the Boston area, and we say hello to Mike the Leprechaun. Hello, Mike the Leprechaun. Welcome.
3: Good morning, Ben. Be forewarned, I do have my lawyer here again. Here, say hi.
4: Good morning.
3: My lawyer. Okay, regardless.
0: She could not sound more disgusted. How come your lawyer sounds disgusted? What's up with that?
3: Because she's tired.
0: Oh,
3: I
0: it is early.
3: I don't know why she's tired, but you. Anyway,
0: oh.
3: Caitlin Clark.
0: Oh, my.
3: Awesome. I love Caitlin Clark. Anyway,
0: congratulations.
3: I have a friend called Sloppy Joe from Chicago, and you were talking about Trader Joe, and Hollering James was pretty funny because he said he's a joke, and he is a joke. And I have a Malapalooza song ready to rock and roll with piano. And my kids, I found a sub clause. I can talk to Ben Maller about Ben Maller on June 1st. And Arsenal won the Premier League. And there's Ebola. So Congo may not be able to come to the World Cup because there's Ebola. Ask Ben, who ate all the finger-licking French fries? I know who. You know who. Who ate two hot dogs at Fenway? Who almost stole a dog at Bowens? It was, you know who, Lorena.
0: No.
3: And
0: I just ate a pretzel, though. I didn't eat much at the Red Sox game. I just had a pretzel.
3: Okay, I have a question. This is Ask Ben. Why do you hate James Harding, Jerry Jones, Bill Belichick, Tom Brady? Why do you hate all these people?
0: Well, I don't know that I would say hate.
3: Aaron Rodgers, you really clearly do. You make fun of everybody.
0: Aaron Rodgers. Why would you think I hate them? I don't hate them. I talk about them.
3: Hate is a strong word. But I have a suggestion. Coop wouldn't fill in on the joke. I know he was sick. But anyway, this is how you beat Marcel in food picks. Ben, he's going to pick you first. Whatever you say, you could say, I ate an elephant. He'd say, that's a mismatch. And then all Coop has to do is say, I also ate an elephant. What a coincidence. And then Lorena has to say, I ate an elephant. And then you can't declare full victory. You can't give yourself a golden ticket.
0: Why are you analyzing a Marcel in Brooklyn phone call?
3: I analyzed Ben, after meeting you for 3 days, I figured you out.
0: Figured me out? This is not that deep. What are you talking about? Figure me out? There's nothing to figure out. I talk. I do a show. That's it.
3: Ben, you're the easiest guy. You're okay, to be honest, you're right there. You're exactly as you seemed. Lorena was nicer than she seemed, or than she appears, or whatever. No, than she acts.
0: Yeah.
3: And Coop was so quiet. Coop was like a mouse.
0: Really? Oh, okay.
3: I
0: quiet
3: was
0: as a mouse.
3: And you know
0: he
3: what?
0: He was overwhelmed by your celebrity, Mike the Leprechaun. Clearly, he was overwhelmed by that.
1: Don't fan his ego, please.
3: They make fun. Thank you, Lorena. That was a nice comment. That was the best thing you said.
0: I don't think that was actually that nice.
3: The Red Sox are on fire. The Red Sox won four games in a row. They're not last anymore.

0: Oh, congratulations.
1: And they made fun of you. Yeah. You can't, I went to Vegas as to see, now, you can't even say the word sphere, and you say spire. I went to see you two there.
2: He says spear.
0: I didn't say spire. I never said spire.
1: Yes. I love Las Vegas.
0: Congratulations.
1: I don't like a dude called Marcelli Poo, whatever.
0: I know. All right. Well, very nice.
1: Right.
0: Are you happy now? Your lawyer's right there. Why are you talking to me? You should be talking to your lawyer.
1: Lawyer, no? What should I do now?
0: And there you go. Yeah. Okay. Thank you. So glad
3: that was unhinged.
0: Yeah, he was all over the place there. Want to bet $10 that's not a lawyer? What do you think?
2: Yeah. Hopefully, it's a therapist.
0: He didn't have enough money to pay for the proper therapy that he needs. Right, let's go to the back to the phone. Let's go to Hawaii. We say aloha to the real Dr. Phil, not the fake Dr. Phil, the real Dr. Phil. We have the Coop Scoop on entertainment coming up. Hello, real Dr. Phil.
4: Hello. Thanks for taking my call, Ben. I found your show just a few months ago, and I got to say, you're by far the most interesting and fun sports talk show host.
0: There you go. We're the top show in Hawaii right now, the real Dr. Phil. We dominate.
4: All right, so I want to make a comment. So I'm an old school guy, and I learned to play pickup basketball back in the ghetto of Rochester, New York. I actually, in my early 20s, drove across the country. I stopped at every major city, found the best pickup basketball, and played basketball all the way across the United States. So I got to Venice Beach and played basketball at Venice Beach. There are pros and college all-stars, and everybody came. And so what I learned playing pickup basketball was you got to figure out very quickly how you can win and beat the other team, or if you lose and you're not one of the normal stars, this city for the rest of the game, you're done. So when I look at this group of professional basketball players, I'm going to hear stuff about, well, we're tanking on purpose so we can get better draft picks. Well, brother, if you need to tank because your team can't win with you, that's on you, my friend. How the heck are you getting paid multi-millions of dollars and you're saying, I got to lose on purpose so our team
0: can win? Well, but listen, doctor, the real Dr. Phil, this comes from the nerds that take over, the most educated people that they get these front office jobs. They're the ones that are they want the tank. I don't think the players really care that much. It's the front office.
4: That's my point. They don't care. They're getting paid multi-millions. I would literally, myself, I realize as I've gotten older that I'm strange. I would literally die for loose balls. I would do whatever it took to win. I see guys, I sprained my finger. I can't play. Or here's the other one. If they called traveling, half the league would make any points. And then when they put that
0: they don't call. They have a very liberal perspective on traveling and all that stuff. So, but I got to leave you there, Dr. Phil, the real Dr. Phil. Call me anytime, buddy. As I know it's earlier there, so it's not. I mean, it's late, but it's not. It's weird because you're at night there, and a lot of people getting up going to work the holiday weekend. I think we have Marcel, right? Coop, no Marcel. He didn't. He's
3: no
0: off
3: Marcel.
0: Today. Marcel is out of the show.
2: What?
0: Yeah, well, it's a holiday weekend, so he usually goes down to New Jersey with family.
2: Oh, okay.
0: Uncle Dynamite will pick him up and drive him down to Jersey, and so that's what happens.
2: Who's going to intro our Coop Scoop on entertainment?
0: Let's go to Lorena right now for the big introduction. Go ahead, Lorena, right now.
2: And now, live from Sherman Oaks, California, it's Coop Da Loop.
3: Marcel, where are you?
2: It wasn't that bad.
3: All right, we're going to start off Coop Scoop on Entertainment in the theaters like we always do. And first, I don't usually do this. It's not a movie that is coming out this weekend, but I did want to bring it up. Scary Movie 6, they announced, you know, Ben, how the new thing with the movies that come out is the collectible popcorn bucket. You know about that? Like,
0: Yeah. I've seen that when
3: different designs. Awesome.
0: Yeah.
2: The popcorn Birkin. For Devil Wears Prada.
3: Right. So, for Scary Movie 6, their limited edition popcorn bucket is going to be a fully functional bong.
0: Yes. I'm assuming you get 5 of these, Coop.
2: Yeah.
3: I don't know. I mean, we'll see how much it costs, but I'll definitely get one of them.
2: They come in different sizes, right?
3: Yeah, they come in different sizes. There's little like attachments that like normally are for like concentrates, but in this case, it's for like to hold the butter. it's pretty cool, actually. So I'm excited about that. As for the movie out this weekend, the one that everybody's talking about and that everybody will go see, maybe not me, but most people, Star Wars, The Mandalorian and Grogu.
2: I'm watching it tonight.
0: Star Wars.
3: They are. Now, I wish, you know, I wish Eddie was still on the show because Eddie is a big fan of all these movies.
0: So do I, yes.
3: And
0: can you make that happen? Can you call somebody, Coop, and get him back?
3: You know, I don't think so.
0: Okay.
3: But, you know, it would be nice. But he loves these movies. He loves all the Star Wars stuff, and he would go see it and tell me if it's worth my time. I used to watch the Mandalorian TV show. I kind of just, like, faded off of it like after a few seasons, so I'm not even caught up with that, but I suppose that you don't need to be caught up with the show to watch the movie. But anyway, that's the movie out this weekend. We're going to move over to television, though, and the first thing that I want to bring up is a new Netflix series called The Burrows. Now, this is a sci-fi, horror, supernatural, thriller type thing. And it is set in a seemingly peaceful retirement community, and it follows a misfit group of retirees who band together to battle a mysterious, malevolent force. Yes, it's so basically
0: old people fighting back.
3: Yes, it's it is okay. Stranger Things, old version.
0: Okay. So somebody pitched that in an elevator pitch. All right, so I got the next big thing. We'll get a bunch of people in their 70s, and we're going to fight this demon.
3: Yes, thing. Yes. Yeah. It's from the producers of Stranger Things. So, you know, there you go. But the cast is led by Alfred Molina, Gina Davis, Bill Pullman is in there as well. Those are the big names. So check that out on Netflix. The whole season is available to stream right now. Also, I wanted to bring this up. I am not typically a fan of Netflix original movies, but this one sounds interesting, so I want to bring it up. It's called Ladies First. It is also available to stream right now. It's a remake of a 2018 French-language Netflix original, and it stars Sacha Baron Cohen as a male chauvinist who awakens in a parallel universe in which gender roles are reversed. Rosamund Pike also stars in this one. It's called Ladies First. And then also a couple more things. Mating Season is a new adult animated comedy on Netflix, also available to stream right now. It is from the makers of Big Mouth, and it focuses on love, sex, and relationships between animals in the forest. So
0: it's like animal porn or something like that?
3: Yeah, kind of.
2: Like.
3: Yeah. Okay. Nick,
0: that's just what society needed.
3: Nick Kroll.
0: I was hoping for that.
3: Sarah Silverman, Jack McBriar, Jason Alexander are some of the voices. David Duchovny as well. Timothy Oliphant. So a lot of big names here voicing this. I'm going to move over to HBO, a documentary. Stars on, it's on HBO at 9 p.m., also available to stream on HBO Max. Now, this is interesting. It's The Yogurt Shop Murders. So there was already a Yogurt Shop Murders documentary on HBO, which I watched. It was very good.
0: That was in Texas, right?
3: Yes.
0: Okay.
3: And it is around the Houston area, I believe. It's a new 90-minute episode that follows recent developments in the true crime story examined in last year's miniseries. I believe they figured it out and caught the person who did it, if I remember correctly. But tune in to find out for sure. And last but not least, on Wednesday, it is the debut on Prime Video of Spider Noir, which is the first regular television gig for Nicolas Cage and the first live-action Spider-Man series since the 1970s.
2: Oh, how fun is that?
3: Wow. Yes.
0: That's a long time, yeah.
3: So, yep, it finds Nick Cage voicing Ben Reilly / the Spider, a grizzled down-on-his-luck private investigator in 1930s New York, where he's also the city's only superhero. And I don't see any like critic comments yet, but you know, it's Nick Cage, so I'm definitely gonna check it out because I like Nick Cage. All 8 episodes stream on Wednesday on Prime Video, and that is Coop Scoop on Entertainment.
0: Woo! All right, thank you for that, Coopaloop. There you go. Your weekend is set. Holiday weekend, stuff to watch. Get you set up for the big weekend. And straight ahead, I need some contestants. We're gonna have Sports Jeopardy. And if you'd like to play Sports Jeopardy, call right now at 877-99 on Fox, 877-996-6369. Now we'll get to Sports Jeopardy, and we will do it next.
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18: Quiet weather today, but not the best of news for the holiday weekend. 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I'm News 8 Chief Meteorologist Gil Simmons. Dry, cool today. Sun with clouds, 60s to about 70. Rain slowly moving across the state. Plan on it tomorrow. Late morning Western and late day Eastern. Get an update anytime on the News 8.
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0: Ryan Maller Show. A reminder, we got Sports Jeopardy coming up in a couple minutes here. 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And the highest honor bestowed to anyone in radio has been given, not a Marconi Award, something even bigger than that. 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So check that out. The Ben Maller Show podcast will be up shortly after we get done. 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Very long. 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The Ben Maller Show podcast. It's omnipresent. It's available wherever you get your podcasts. Thank you, thank you, thank you.
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1: Ben Maller.
0: So Sports Jeopardy time. I did want to mention Robert Saleh is the head coach in the NFL who overhauled the Tennessee Titans dining facilities based on some, like, fad diet pseudoscience stuff. I guess one of the things he did is he got rid of all seed oils in the building, and there was some other stuff in there, and it just led to a field day, a dog pile of people goofing on Robert Saleh. Let's welcome in our contestants, though. We have Brandon from Kansas City who's going to play. Hello, Brandon. Welcome.
5: What's up, Benny? How's it going, man? 2 days in a row. Let's go.
0: Okay, you're going to play Sports Jeopardy, and then Lorena picked line one or two, Lorena?
6: Two hung up, so.
7: Number one.
0: It appears number one would be the answer, as Mitch and Mankato hung up. So Nick is in the Commonwealth. Hello, Nick. Welcome. Oh, boy.
7: I put him on the wrong side.
0: Okay, here we go. Hello, Nick.
8: Hey, good morning, Ben. Happy Friday.
0: Hey, Friday, big weekend ahead here, Nick. Okay, you ready to do this, pal?
8: Yeah. Yes, sir.
0: All right, Sports Jeopardy, gentlemen. The categories are, if the man could talk, It Takes Two, and The Monarchy. Now, Brandon, you were on the air first, so please pick your category.
5: We'll go with It Takes Two.
0: Okay, I will name the receiver, gentlemen. Your name is your buzzer. I will name the receiver. You tell me the quarterback that threw them the most touchdowns. All right, $200. Your name is your buzzer, gentlemen. Good luck. And again, I'll name the receiver. Tell me the quarterback that threw them the most touchdowns. He's a Detroit Lions legend, Calvin Megatron Nick. Johnson. Nick.
8: Matt Stafford.
0: That is correct. Matthew Stafford. All right, $400. I'll name the receiver. Tell me the quarterback that threw them the most touchdown passes. 49er legend, Jerry Rice.
8: Nick.
5: Brandon.
0: Nick. Nick.
8: Joe Montana.
0: No. All right.
5: Brandon.
0: Would you like to? What?
6: Yeah, he said Brandon.
0: Go ahead. He said the right answer. I couldn't hear him.
6: No, he just said his name.
7: He said his name.
0: All right. What's the answer? I can't hear. What?
5: Steve Young.
0: Yeah, there you go. Steve Young. That's right. All right. Again, It Takes Two. I'll name the receiver. Tell me the quarterback that threw them the most touchdowns at Sports Jeopardy. How about Minnesota Viking legend Randy Moss?
8: Nick.
5: Brandon.
0: Nick.
6: What? Nick. Only Nick talk.
0: Nick.
8: Dante Culpepper.
0: That is correct. Dante Culpepper. $800. I'll name the receiver. Tell me the quarterback threw the most touchdown passes to him. 49er legend T.O. Terrell Owens.
5: Brandon.
0: Brandon.
5: Steve Young.
0: No. All right. And you want to steal, Nick? No? All right, it's Jeff Garcia. Enjoy your holiday weekend.
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16: 84 eastbound, dropping speed a little bit. Exit 51 westbound, you're clear. I don't have any trouble on 91, 291, or 384. Choosing Route 2 east-west, a good idea, no problem. Same with Route 9 and 72. Kelly Quinn.
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5: It was a good night for Josh Hart and the Knicks.
6: Brunson sets a screen. Brunson gets Strus. Up near the top of the key. Found to shoot. Crossover left hand. Kicks it to Hart. Left corner three. Got another one. Josh Hart, the sniper of the night. 5 for 10 from downtown. He's got 24 points. The Knicks lead by 16.
5: You heard it all on the Knicks radio network. Hart ended with a playoff career high 26 points and 7 assists as the Knicks defeated the Cavs 109-93. In the Stanley Cup playoffs, the Canadiens outscored the Hurricanes 6-1 in game one of the East Final, handing Carolina their first loss of the postseason. In baseball, the Blue Jays blanked the Yankees 2-0, Braves outscored the Marlins 9-3, and the Diamondbacks have now won 5 in a row after walking it off against the Rockies 2-1. And in NFL news, reigning MVP Matthew Stafford and the Rams have reached an agreement on a 1-year extension. I'm Monty Bolaños.
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0: And here we are, one last show for the week. It is Two Pros and a Cup of Joe, Fox Sports Radio, LeVar Arrington, Brady Quinn, Jonas Knox with you here on hundreds of affiliates. 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And how the F are you, boys, here on a Friday morning?
1: I'm good, man. I hope Q is okay, man.
0: You know, just there's times where you're watching a game and it becomes very clear that that one felt like a little bit more than just one in the L column.
1: Mm.
0: And to think all you had to maybe do was call a timeout, slow things down a little bit, protect an 11 or an 8 or a 22-point lead, and next thing you know, you're going back to Cleveland all split up at one apiece, stealing home court advantage, and now you find yourself in a spot to where if you don't get game three, that's a wrap. It's just, that's got to be demoralizing for the Cavs, for Kenny Atkinson, for Cavs fans, knowing you were that close to this series looking a whole hell of a lot different than it does now after game two.
1: I'm going to let Q it, man. Yeah, get it off your chest, man.
2: I was just going to say, you know, series are always built off matchups. And I think we saw, obviously, what happened at the end of game one, where, you know, the isolation of Jalen Brunson on James Harden became the issue. And then you look at what they adjusted or adapted to in game two, because we always talk about, hey, there's going to be adjustments. There's going to be some change that's made where the Knicks have to adapt. And last night was one where they're saying, hey, look, Josh Hart then has to beat us. We're not going to let Jalen Brunson beat us. He's going to do his part. He's going to get his buckets. That's how it works when you've got a superstar. But we're not going to let him beat us ultimately. We're going to make Mikal Bridges and Josh Hart beat us. Here's the problem. Josh Hart shot lights out last night. He stepped up to the challenge. He answered that call. I think if you're Cleveland, you're in a really tough spot for a number of reasons. I mean, you've played well at home this year. But when you need to get a stop, you have not been able to get one, because it's either come down to Jalen Brunson being able to be isolated one-on-one and he's been able to score, or when you've tried to find ways of putting a different defender or doubling Brunson, then you've got to have an issue with Josh Hart being wide open for a shot or Mikal Bridges being wide open for a shot, and that didn't work for you. So the gamble is, do you implement that same strategy in game three and see if Josh Hart can do it again, see if Mikal Bridges can do it again? If I was a betting man, that's what I would do, because I think Brunson's too good to keep, you know, allowing him to find one-on-one matchups versus James Harden. And I think there also has to be a thought of, do you figure out a way of mixing it out James Harden more so he's not such a liability on defense? I mean, at some point, you've got to look at what he's bringing offensively and say, like, is it really worth him to have him out there for as many minutes as he's been playing? And I think that's a legitimate conversation, because in this series, he's hurt them more defensively than he's helped them offensively. And that's something they've got to consider.
1: Yeah, I thought they shot poorly. So I think they will. And kind of the estimation of it all, I think they will continue to play the way that they played this past game. Schematically speaking, there would be no reason to change it. You know, you help Brunson to what was it, under 20? Was it under 20 points? I think they held him to 19.
0: What, did he have three at the half?
1: Hold on.
0: Yeah, he didn't play.
1: Have any points in the first half. And then he ended up with 19. So here's the thing, right? You did what you were supposed to do in guarding Brunson and slowing Brunson down. Now, that led to Brunson having a lot of assists, because, again, the same thing that I said about Carl Anthony Towns exists with Jalen Brunson as well. If they are going to commit to making it a point for other guys to win the game, then it opens up the offense. And now all you got to hope for is that you have an offensive person, offensive people. You know, all their starters scored in double digits. So you just got to hope that those other guys are up to the challenge of putting in the points. And it wasn't just Hart and his threes. It was an assertive effort. Like, everybody was contributing. Even Big Cat, you know, his numbers have not been in the scoring column. They haven't been gaudy at all. It hasn't been Carl Anthony Towns like, but he was on the boards, you know, and he was doing what he needed to do on the boards defensively. They dominated the boards. They weren't as good on getting second shots, but it just looked like a team, in my estimation, they didn't shoot well in this game. And going back to Cleveland, I think this is a very, very monumental game for the Cavaliers, because I don't expect them to shoot as poorly at home as they did in game two in New York.
0: So although the Knicks won the game, and you would think that, hey, you're thrilled, you got game one, you were trailing in that game, gave the fans a real rush last night, you know, you put it on them late, ran away with that game, you did what you had to do. Mike Brown, the head coach of the Knicks, not happy about the free throw disparity in the first half of this game against the Cleveland Cavaliers in game two, a game they won no less, still not thrilled with some of the calls, especially early on.
3: You know, that's a pretty big discrepancy for a half when you're talking about 22-6 in free throws. But maybe we were fouling and they weren't fouling. I don't know. But our defense overall, besides those two things, you know, first half giving up offensive rebounds, second half sending them to the free throw line, it was pretty good, especially when you have the talent that they have and all the all-stars that they have, the great players and the shooting that they have.
0: This has got to stop. All right, every series, some coach bitches about the free throw differential. And at some point, it's got to stop. All right, you won the game.
1: And then they're heading back to Cleveland.
0: But come on, man. It isn't like you got jobs.
1: Let's just make sure y'all know we're coming home.
0: Like, what are we talking about here? This is the same thing that happened in the previous series. It happened in seemingly every single series. Some coach has got to complain about the officiating and the free throw differential between the two teams. You won the game. Like, that's... You know, you probably did make a few fouls. Like, it's not like the officials are blowing every single call. If the officials really wanted this to be a series, maybe they would have grooved a couple with Cleveland up in that game in game one if they really wanted this to go back 1-1 split. And if anybody thinks there's some conspiracy out there that, you know, the NBA wants some sort of a long series, you know what the NBA wants? They want the Knicks in the finals. That's what they want. That's their ultimate goal here. If you ask them, you gun to their head, which team do you want in the finals? Absolutely the Knicks. So it's just every series there's a bitch and moan
2: fest.
0: Bigger
2: market team, yeah.
0: I just, come on, man. Enough.
1: I just want to hear y'all say it out loud. Why do they want the Knicks in the finals?
2: Because all the celebrities that go to the games?
1: Yeah.
2: You know, Madison Square Garden? I mean, it's, you had Timothy Chalamet, you know, was out there. Ben Stiller, they were showing everyone last night. It was pretty crazy.
0: You know, when Tracy Morgan's not crapping in a hotel bed, he's a pretty big fan, man.
2: It's unnecessary. I mean, we don't have to bring up old stories that were told maybe via a, you know, a bellman at one of the condo places. Back to the fouls. I felt like there was more of a concentrated effort by Cleveland, too, to attack some of those players to get them into foul trouble, which, I mean, look, strategy wise, like if you've got a Jalen Brunson, a Josh Hart, you know, I don't want to necessarily say Mikal Bridges, but like Josh Hart specifically, as hot as he was, how he was shooting, like, yeah, I'm going to try to draw as many fouls off of a guy that we were essentially saying, you have to beat us. Like, if you think about it from that standpoint, maybe Mike Brown's just kind of missing this entire point, is to me, it looked like there was more of a concentrated effort of finding ways of putting Josh Hart in compromising positions on defense. If they knew on the other side, they were going to try to allow him to be the guy that was going to have to beat him. Either because when they doubled, he'd be open, or if they were going to, you know, leave him one-on-one and make sure they made more of an effort to double Brunson when they could. You know, that's the guy you probably want to say, like, yeah, we'd like him to get in foul trouble. So then they have to go back to their bench, and who's going to be the guy that comes off their bench that really gives them those quality minutes? I don't know. I mean, after Josh Hart, it starts feeling like it's a little bit thin. I mean, Mitchell Robinson doesn't fill that role. Jordan Clarkson doesn't fill that role. So you kind of start to go through who else is on their roster that's going to be able to fill in that void. And I think it gets pretty thin pretty quick. So that, to me, is, as much as he wants to make it like it was a discrepancy, I also think it was, you know, by, you know, the strategy of what Atkinson and the Cavs are trying to do. So I'm with LeVar. I think you got to play back out last night's strategy and bet that Josh Hart's not going to play the way he did last night. Like, that's, I think, your best chance of winning the series. Otherwise, you don't have an answer. If you're going to put James Harden on the floor, it just is what it is. And I thought the most fascinating thing Mike Brown talked about, I don't know if you guys saw this, after game one, where they said that people would measure, or they would watch, how often James Harden dribbles the ball.
0: Yeah.
2: And he was like, yeah, our strategy is simple. We pick him up at full court. We make him dribble. And he goes, and by the fourth quarter, he's gassed because he dribbles so much throughout the course of the game when he has the ball. And when you think about it, you're like, well, yeah, it kind of makes some sense. Like, his legs look tired. You know, his shot looks tired at the end of a game. He's obviously not even playing defense at that point. And he always getting smoked when he is playing defense. So you can see all of those things, how there's little nuances that they're trying to implement throughout the course of the game. And that's one that's been effective in the manner in which they're playing James Harden. I mean, obviously he's played for a long time, so his age and all that plays a factor too. But just even the way he plays and how much he's out there just dribbling the ball, throwing that ball into the hardwood back and forth. It's like, yeah, just let him keep tiring himself out. It's kind of funny now that came up and you can witness how often he's just out there dribbling. It's kind of nuts.
0: Because Mike Brown was on the Warriors staff, so when they would face him in the playoffs, that was their strategy. Basically, just let him dribble himself out.
2: Yeah.
0: But it's brilliant. It's simple, but it's brilliant. Like, don't worry.
2: You're like letting sticks out there. We're just going to let sticks run around for a while.
4: Just run it on out.
0: It's like trying to get your kid tired at the park. Just let him run around for a little while.
2: Let him throw his flurry of punches in the first few rounds, and he gets all tired. But around 4, 5, and 6, he's got no wind, he's got no legs.
0: And Mike Brown was even laughing as he was kind of explaining the story, because it's kind of a ridiculous strategy, but it's not. Like, it's just like, there's no, well, we've got to double him here and we close out on this. It's like, no, we just let him dribble himself out. That's fine.
2: Yeah.
0: And it worked.
2: Mm. So I'll say this much, though. Well, yeah, but I don't know if you said it, Var, or Jonas said it. Maybe you both did. I felt like it was demoralizing how game one ended, going into overtime, then losing that.
0: Oh, yeah, it's over.
1: That was me. Yeah, that was bad. That was bad.
0: Oh, yeah, it's over. Had
1: 20, what was it, 22?
0: 22, point lead? Yeah. 22.
1: Yeah, that's bad. That's bad. That's bad, and that's the one that's going to, you know, as athletes, you know, you have to put things away. You got to be able to compartmentalize things and be able to make sense of it. When you lose a game like that, it sticks. It sticks with you. It's like, how could you blow a lead like that? What could we have done differently? Now you're overthinking things. I just think that was the one game they could have stole. They were coming off of a break. You had momentum after fighting your way back. But again, they fought their way back to get to the second round. There could be the element of fatigue that played a part. And dribbling yourself out could play a part in that, right? So I just think what Cleveland has to do is they have to muster up enough to be able to defend home court. And I'm not so sure they can't do it. They've already proven that they can come back in a series. So they ran three off last series. Can they do it again this one? I don't know. That remains to be seen. Donovan Mitchell is not the reason why they're not. I'll say that. And for the past, it's always been something happens with him and he disappears, and that's the reason they lost. Jared Allen played solid last night. I think you're going to have to get more from Mobley. You know, you're going to have to get more from Mobley, and it's just sad to say you have to win in spite of with James Harden. It's just a very real reality that the Cleveland Cavaliers are facing right now.
2: Struss and Merrill have to hit more threes. I mean, those guys, you know, Merrill was 0-for-7 last night. Struss only hit one. Like, those are your shooters. They can't go cold like that. You can't be 1-for-11 between the two of them either, because even though they're role players, I still look at it and say, for both guys who are playing over 20 minutes a game, you got to have a bigger impact. And that goes back to really both games. I don't think Cleveland has shot well from three at all. And you come back home and you expect that maybe to change would be the case. The reality is the Knicks have been good defensively all year. All year. Like, that's not just like, hey, two random cases of poor shooting. It's defensive scheme. It's what Mike Brown's conjured up for his team. And it's what they've been able to execute by not allowing those guys to really get hot or get going. And that's one of the things you saw in their prior series. Going back to the game one loss, when teams are, 594-1 with a 22-point lead in the fourth quarter,
4: that's correct,
2: of a playoff game, mm-hmm. like that's one of those statistics where you really have to, after the year, go back and kind of question everything.
4: Yeah.
2: And I know that sounds like you're micromanaging a bit, or you don't want to make too much out of one outcome, but I'll just go back to the Atlanta Falcons and the Patriots in the Super Bowl. You know, the Falcons never got over that loss, that game. And again, different because it's a one game scenario in football versus a series in basketball. But if you steal game one, I mean, the series is, 1-1 going back to Cleveland, and it just has an entirely different feel where, like, the Knicks are on their heels and they don't know if they're going to be able to figure out a way of stealing one back again in Cleveland, as good as Cleveland has been at home. Now, after the last two games, you're watching, you just go, yeah, it feels like everything's on game three. And, like, Cleveland's going to be watching a sweep if they can't figure out a way of winning game three. And so I think those, like, that long-term impact that game had on the Atlanta Falcons and Dan Quinn and that team, that organization in Atlanta, I mean, you could make the case they've never recovered since then. Like, that was the peak of the Atlanta Falcons in recent history, and their organization has never recovered since then. You know, now on their, third coach? So Cleveland's got to find a way of shaking this off, using that home court advantage, and find a way of getting back into the series. Otherwise, I'm not sure this is a franchise that gets over a loss like that anytime soon.
4: Yeah. I feel like the Cavs are, if some guy fell off a building, you got two calls you could make. You call an ambulance, you could call the coroner. Might be time to call the coroner because it's over. Mm-hmm. All right. We can diagnose whatever they need to do in game three and game four and however this works. They're not getting over that game one. I'm not making a sex change bet because I actually own up to my bets.
1: Come on, do it.
4: I'm not doing it. I'm not making a sex change bet. I just feel like this is a wrap.
2: I mean, you've both made that bet now. No one's owned up to it.
4: By the way, if Tony Romo gets $10 million a year, I'm getting a sex change. Okay, but in fairness, actually, my good buddy Isaac Lohenkron did point out to me that Tony Romo didn't get $10 million a year, so technically I was right.
2: Yeah, you can tell Isaac, though, the entire part of that conversation was you didn't think he would make 10 or more than that. So, again, not to give it more context, just because you picked out a number that they didn't hit, they almost doubled it. So it actually made what you said even worse.
4: Yeah. Well, you know.
2: So I don't know if you were planning on getting cut or tucked, but I would say cut would probably make more sense.
1: I was making fun of Jonas. That was not a real. I did not make that as a real bet. I was.
5: If the Cleveland Cavaliers win this series, I'll get a sex change.
2: Okay, how about this?
1: Clearly making jokes.
2: How about this? Can we run that bet back in this series? Because I don't think they're coming back.
1: No.
2: I think it's a pretty safe bet.
4: Brady, you want in on it? What, make the bet.
1: I don't even want you to make the bet.
2: No.
4: We've all three made a sex change bet. I mean, let's do it together.
2: No. I'm not throwing my hat in that ring. First off, I'm rooting for the Cavs. I mean, I've got a rooting interest. This is my childhood, okay? I mean, again, you go back to the last time the Cleveland Cavaliers were in the Eastern Conference Finals without LeBron James. It was, what, 1992?
4: Yeah.
2: 92, 93, something like that?
4: Yep.
2: And that was like prime childhood of watching sports at 8 years old, taking in all those Cleveland sports teams that were good. I mean, you had a Browns team that was competitive. You know, the Cleveland Indians who were, you know, competing going into World Series soon after that. A Cavs team with Brad Doherty, Mark Price. You know, we went through the names the other day. It's like those were awesome teams to watch.
4: Also, better unis back then. They had the Cavs and the V was basketball hoop.
2: Maybe that's what they need.
4: Yeah.
2: Maybe they need to go back to the throwbacks for this game.
4: Those were awesome. Hot Rod Williams.
1: I just love how you allow Q to get you off the mark. Like, just jump in the bet, Q.
4: Yeah, come on, man. Hey, if sex change.
1: Absolutely. You all just like, jump into the bet.
4: Come on.
2: Both you two lost those bets. Like, you guys should be contacting a surgeon somewhere near you.
1: I'm planning on getting you a pair of sneakers, whether Adidas or Nike.
2: I'm not holding my breath.
1: All right.
2: Hey, I'm not holding my breath.
1: Whether Adidas or Nike, I lost that bet. That's a bet that I own.
2: I don't need to get anything.
1: But I was joking. Well, I mean, I'm just saying. First off,
2: can we hear it one more time?
1: I paid on my fines, and I pay my bets. I was joking on this bet.
5: If the Cavaliers win this series, I'll get a sex chain.
1: See, I was joking.
2: I like how you said
1: it. You can tell I was joking.
5: If the Cleveland Cavaliers, if the Cleveland Cavaliers win this series, I'll get a sex chain.
1: Yeah, well, I was joking.
6: So soothing.
2: Well, one thing that we need to change, though, is the fact that, hey, you're over 40 now, LeVar. And I know the energy's starting to drop.
1: Way over.
2: You know, and you know if the weight hangs
1: it
2: on.
1: It is.
2: Well, you got to start wondering where the old you go, all right? 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
4: It is two pros and a cup of Joe here on Fox Sports Radio. LeVar Arrington, Brady Quinn, Jonas Knox with you. We are going to have the usuals. We got another edition of In Case You Missed It. We're also going to have the leftovers. It is a three-hour extravaganza on this show. We are up against it, so we will do our proper Friday duty coming up next. Plus, we're going to tell you about somebody who's just setting records on and off the field in the world of football, and that's yours right here on FSR. 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
7: 91 north and south, still moving a good line. I don't have any trouble on 84 westbound, eastbound, heavy exit 51, 44 Albany Avenue clear. Even Route 9 between 84, 91 and moving down to Middletown rolling. Route 2, you're good. Kelly Quinn.
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0: Two pros and a cup of Joe, Fox Sports Radio, LeVar Arrington, Brady Quinn, Jonas Knox with you here. Coming up in about 15 minutes from now, we are going to have another edition of In Case You Missed It. That'll be yours right here on FSR. But right now, it is time for the Tire Rack Play of the Day.
1: Brunson sets a screen. Brunson gets Struce up near the top of the key. Five to shoot. Crossover left hand. Kicks it to Hart. Left corner three. Got another one. Josh Hart, the sniper of the night. 5 for 10 from downtown. He's got 24 points and the Knicks lead by 16.
0: Knicks Radio Network on the call. 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By the way, I want to give a shout out to Lorena, who kind of jogged my memory a little bit. Because we made mention of Tracy Morgan and an unfortunate incident he had in a hotel room.
2: I'm at it.
0: Yeah, where he crapped in the bed. Or there was some rumor out there, some report. I don't know. But it's not my business.
3: Maybe it was an aggressive fart.
0: Well, hey, and that happens. But I forgot that he also was blowing chunks on the sideline at a Knicks game. Remember that, man?
2: Yes,
0: How far have the Knicks come? Remember, it wasn't that long ago that, you know, Charles Oakley was being assaulted by security
2: members. Kicked out. Kicked out and banned from the Garden.
0: Everybody
2: hasn't been back. He still has not been back, I don't believe.
0: Everybody's back, though. Latrell Sprewell choked a coach, and he's back in the building, but Charles Oakley's not.
2: They all back.
0: It's Patrick Ewing's back. Everybody's there.
2: Well, Patrick Ewing is always there. But yeah, man, Charles Oakley still has not been back since that incident. So
0: I mean, they wanted wanted James Dolan out of there. There was people boycotting games. There was, I think, Max Kellerman. So Max Kellerman grew up a diehard Knicks fan in New York.

0: born and raised in New York, he gave up on the team a few years back to where he just stopped rooting for the team. He's like, I can't do this anymore. As a fan, I can't go through this anymore. And that here they are, they're two games away from the finals. And you know what? If you think about it, if OKC gets through, I mean, you know, they're dealing with an injury that ain't great. Like, the Knicks might have a shot. They might get two games against OKC or San Antonio.
1: If the Knicks can get out of this series with, let's just say, a sweep, the way this series is looking between the Spurs and the Thunder, like we keep saying, enjoy this series because this could be your championship round. And what happens when you play in a championship round? You give a championship effort. You're going to have to give your all. These teams are going to have to give their all to be. They're not going to be able to cruise through this series. So it might go the distance. It might be a seven-game series. And if it is, even if it's not, depending on the way these games are playing out right now, it's a lot of intensity. There's a lot of energy, a lot of emotion involved. You know, Q brought up the Atlanta Falcons earlier. You want to know what one of the biggest things you get coming out of a game, a big game, is that emotional like letdown. It's like you're on an emotional roller coaster when you're in these types of games. Well, I've never played in a Super Bowl, but I have played in a state championship, and I'll tell you, like,
0: I've never played neither. Just for
1: there's a toll when the stakes are high, the body knows it, and this could be something that plays in the favor of whatever team comes out of the East. Is that the real championship game is taking place right now? It's a heavyweight fight taking place in the West right now.
0: So I want to, just from an athlete standpoint, all right? I mean, clearly I am, but I don't want to make this about me.
2: With that patella or with that knee issue or whatever?
0: Yeah, the dislocated kneecap in Monmouth, Illinois, July 1st.
2: You think that, like, that qualified you for the athletic portion of this?
0: Yeah. Okay. I mean, it's pretty simple. July 1st, 2007, Monmouth, Illinois. I think there's like a monument there documenting the incident. But momentum, real thing or not a real thing? Because I feel like it depends on the team. Because we've seen teams have heartbreaking losses and then bounce back and get a game next game. Like, you see it in the NHL all the time. There's a devastating overtime loss and the team will come back on the road and force a game seven. It happens all the time. So is that across the board, momentum's a real thing, or momentum depends on the team, the locker room, et cetera, whatever you want to term it as?
2: Well, I look at momentum more as like in the game scenario. You know, I think that momentum dies when you've got a lag or a period of time in between, you know, to the next game. So when I look at momentum or think of momentum, I think of in game when things start to snowball. Sometimes it's hard in that game to get out of it as a team or get out of it as a player. You know, you've got to make the mental adjustment. You've got to make the schematic adjustment, something to change the tide. And, you know, it's hard to do sometimes depending on that team, depending on the mental toughness of the makeup of that team or maybe even the coaching staff. So that's how I always think of momentum. You know, I think when you're playing a series, you know, naturally when you've got this little break before they go back to Cleveland, that's where the momentum, you know, it kind of dies. Now it can pick up again if the Knicks get off to a fast start and they're starting to whoop up on Cleveland in the first half. Like, that's when that all of a sudden everything they did in games one and games two come right back. And it's like, all right, it's a bad matchup for Cleveland. They can't figure out a way of how to win, you know, win one. But if they are able to win game three and win game four again, then that kind of like swings it back the other way. But I feel like it's more of an in-game conversation for me with momentum. Like, I don't think you feel it when you're flying home and all that. You're just like, all right, what are my adjustments now for this next, you know, next game, this next isolated scenario?
1: I would say on a micro level, that's how momentum exists, like within the game, within moments. Micro momentum is real. You know, it could be a steal that leads to a dunk, two steals that lead to a dunk, right? It could be big plays on a field, on a football field. It could be a couple strikes, like, oh, I got three strikes going. That's, to me, that's more micro. The macro of it is the belief, because I believe momentum can be rooted in belief. So when you're talking the macro version of it, which is the larger, more globalized way of looking at it, it is actually, to me, a very real thing that if you played well, if you executed a game plan well, if you felt like your mental errors were down and the efficiency was up, I do believe you can carry that momentum into the next game. And then it turns back into, you know, the whole macro versus micro thing all over again, because now you're in the game. Now it is happening. Now whatever it's going to be is what it's going to be. And it's going to be that based off of what you do. And a lot of that is based off of the belief of what you're doing. If you believe in the game plan, if you believe in your teammate, if it creates that confidence, it creates a trust factor. And you can see that play out, just like you can see a lack of momentum. You can see a lack of belief. You can see a lack of confidence in what it is that you're doing. You see that play out all the time as well.
0: Yeah. Well, I know what's going to play out here and what's going to give us some momentum.
3: What?
0: You know, it's Football Friday, right? Var. Well, come on, Var.
4: Oh, yeah, where was this first segment?
5: Sunday, what?
4: Yeah, where was this? Where was this, Jonas?
6: A little late, you know?
4: That's all right.
6: A little late.
4: Yeah, Jonas.
6: Better late than never.
4: Hey, Jonas.
6: Come on, Var. Right,
4: I see you, Jonas. Right, yeah.
7: Go, Patty. Go, Patty. Go, Lorraine.
4: Yeah. Yeah. Yeah.
7: Y'all sing it.
4: Yeah.
7: Y'all sing it.
4: Yeah.
7: It's a football.
4: Yeah. Yeah. Yeah. Yeah. Yeah. Yeah.
7: Oh. Oh. Do it, Jonas. Do it, Jonas.
4: Do it, Jonas. Do it, Jonas. Do it, Jonas. Do it, Jonas.
6: Hey, Bar, that video made me feel uncomfortable.
7: Now drop it. Yeah. Now drop the hips. Drop the hips. Drop the hips. Drop the hips. Drop it to the floor. Drop it to the floor. Drop it. Okay, come on. Let's do it for Eddie. Come on. We got to do it for Eddie. We got to do it for Eddie. Friday night is a football Friday. Woo! Football Friday. Rock 'em. Sock 'em. Sock 'em. Do it. Slap. You can feel it. Friday.
0: It is a Football Friday here on Two Pros and a Cup of Joe. LeVar Arrington, Brady Quinn, yeah, Jonas Knox with you. I know we teased an NFL story for you. We are going to get to that coming up next hour. 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And up next, when you gotta go, you gotta go. Even if you're a professional athlete, that's yours right here on FSR.
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5: 91 north and south, still moving a good line. I don't have any trouble on 84 westbound, eastbound, heavy exit 51, 44 Albany Avenue, clear. Even Route 9 between 84 and 91 and moving down to Middletown, rolling. Route 2, you're good. Kelly Quinn.
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24: Yeah, swung on there. It is slicing drive. Left center field. It will get down. Everybody's going to run. Bellinger scores right behind him. Rosario getting the wave on McMahon. Here he comes. He scores.
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0: Pros and a cup of Joe, Fox Sports Radio, LeVar Arrington, Brady Quinn, Jonas Knox with you here. Coming up top of next hour, we are going to tell you about somebody who's setting records on and off the field in the NFL. That'll be yours a little over 10 minutes from now here on FSR. 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
1: Sometimes you can't get to everything in the world of sports or entertainment. Good thing the guys are here to bring you In Case You Missed It.
0: Guys, in case you missed this, there's some speculation. Again, this is where AI has stepped in and just thrown everybody for a loop. We talked about it a little bit yesterday, where you don't know what you can believe. This seems to be pretty real, but I could also see that this would be some sort of fake generated video of apparently Carter Bryant of the Spurs, who used a public bathroom mid-game during game two of their matchup with the Thunder. I'm under the impression, I've never been to that arena, so I'm under the impression that there would be some bathrooms for players, but it does show him in the bathroom leaving what I'm assuming is a urinal or a stall. Pick your poison, going to the sink, washing his hands, and then walking out in full uniform. I don't know whether or not this is a real video, but it is kind of bizarre that a player would use a public bathroom. And maybe it's a suite bathroom, or maybe it's, exclusive seating area where they've got private bathrooms and he just got a little bit lost. But apparently that is the speculation, that Carter Bryant went and used the bathroom, public bathroom, in the middle of a game.
2: Var, thoughts on this?
3: No. You go ahead, Q.
2: I would have figured you might have done this before. You might have had a story somewhere along these lines.
3: I told you I'm not an away game type of guy. And on top of
2: even for number one?
3: Well, yeah, number one. Yeah, of course. But I just don't see the relevance. And Jonas trying to create this like elitism of athletes. Like a guy can't be normal enough if he has to go to the restroom.
0: It's the middle of the game.
3: Can't use a normal. What if it was closer than the locker room?
0: But he's in full uniform.
2: But who cares what he's wearing?
3: What if it was to go, closer? Man. Right. What if it was closer than the locker room?
2: You think professional athletes aren't people? We're people too. We got to go to the bathroom just like everyone else.
3: He really just painted a horrible picture of us. It was really, really bad. It was crazy bad, but whatever. We can't use regular restrooms.
2: We run out of gas when we're driving our cars. If we're late to flights headed to the airport, there's all kinds of stuff. We're just like everyone else.
0: I would assume that you would be able to get to the player's locker room quicker than the public restroom. I would assume you could make a beeline for that, and they'd go, yeah, go take care of business. When Lamar Jackson had the runs that game, he didn't go, drop the kids off in some stall in the stadium in Baltimore.
3: Assume that, but that might not be true. There might be there's 100% a closer bathroom. 100%. I won't say 100%. But it's probably pretty high.
2: I would say, some of our furry friends would say there's bathrooms everywhere.
3: Everywhere.
2: I got a puppy. Trust me. I got a puppy right now. He would tell me the corner of that desk right there is his next urinal.
0: Oh, it's still a problem?
2: Only when he's not, someone's not paying attention to him. He'll.
3: Shadow.
0: I heard Adam Carolla say this, and this is going to probably alienate.
3: That's the gymnast coach?
0: Adam Carolla?
3: Yeah. Who is that?
0: No.
2: What?
0: No.
2: Oh. Are you thinking of Bella Caroli?
0: The guy from the 80s and 90s?
2: They could look any different. That's right. An all-time mix-up. That's great. That was awesome. Var, you are the best for things like this.
0: Was that Leisha's coach? Was he still around when she was?
2: No. God, no. No, he was there for like Carrie Strug and Dominic Dawes and everyone.
0: So Adam Carolla, this is going to alienate the female portion of the audience, but I just, because it's really hard to relate to this, but it's so true. All he right. said.
2: Get ready, Lorena.
0: He
2: Brace
0: said,
2: yourself,
0: when you,
2: Lorena.
0: He said, when you buy a house and you own a home, once a month, go outside and take a leak. He goes, just right out in the open. He goes, because that's freedom as a man. Just being able to go out. And he said he told a buddy of his to do it, and his buddy called him back. He was like, man, you're right. It just makes you feel good. There's something about it to where you can just walk outside and just take care of business whenever you please. That's side of the road. I know some people that are doing it at a gas station. They're pumping gas. They'll just open the door and just let it fly. You know?
3: That's happened.
2: I thought you were going to say to do it for, like, not allowing pests or other animals to kind of come near your property, eat flowers and stuff. I've heard people say that.
0: Does that work?
2: Like, you got to mark your territory.
4: I don't know.
2: I've done it before, although I'm not sure it's really made any difference.
3: I've done it on insects and stuff like that.
4: Huh?
3: Aim! Aim! We are fire!
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9: 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I'm New C. Chief Meteorologist Gil Simmons. Dry, cool today. Sun with clouds, 60s to about 70. Rain slowly moving across the state. Plan on it tomorrow. Late morning Western and late day Eastern. Get an update anytime on the News 8.
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20: That was Cavaliers star Donovan Mitchell, who ended with 26 points. Game 3 between the Thunder and the Spurs will tip off on Friday at 8:30 Eastern time. OKC star Jalen Williams is questionable with a hamstring injury. Spurs guard De'Aaron Fox and teammate Dylan Harper are also listed as questionable. At the Stanley Cup playoffs, the Canadiens outscored the Hurricanes 6-2 in Game 1 of the East Final. And in baseball, the Diamondbacks walked it off against the Rockies 2-1. I'm Monty Bolaños.
1: Good morning to all.
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0: 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Congratulations are in order for somebody who's out there setting records. Matthew Stafford, who saw his team draft a quarterback in the first round in the Ty Simpson pick. You heard that broken down by the great LeVar Arrington on Fox Sports Radio's Draft Night Live.
2: Oh, thanks, man.
0: Hey, man.
2: Thanks.
0: What we do right here. And Matthew Stafford, the starter in L.A., coming off an MVP season, has agreed to a one-year extension worth $55 million. It can rise to $60 million with incentives. That ties him to the Rams through the 2027 season with $105 million remaining on that deal. And if he plays through, if my math is correct here, if he plays through and collects that $105 million, that puts him at over $500 million in earnings for his career. That is wild.
1: Yeah, it's incredible. And obviously, he's had a ton of success. And is still playing at an extremely high level, winning the MVP last year. So you look at this, and I think one of the things that's really smart about what he's doing is he's signing kind of a shorter term extension, kind of kicking out a year by year by year, because there's a lot of other quarterbacks who are going to keep resetting the market. And there's always a thought that, hey, is the next guy up always going to reset the market? Or is there going to come to a point where we say, yeah, that guy's good, but he's not one of the best in the league. He's not a guy who's won a Super Bowl. He's not a guy who's won an MVP. So we're really going to pay him $60 million, $65 million a year. And I think most people would sit there and say, yeah, he probably hasn't earned that, doesn't deserve that. But the reality is, when you have a guy that's a franchise quarterback, or you think he's your franchise quarterback, that's the cost of doing business. That's like everyone else right now who's complaining about how much gas is, or how much eggs are, or milk is. Like, you want to make an omelet? That's the cost of doing business. And that's the life that you live as an NFL owner, as one of 32 teams. You know, that's what it costs. So he's smart because he's allowing himself not to get underpaid, especially as he continues to play at a high level. And it's smart on the team side of things to agree to that, because look, as long as he keeps playing at this high of a level and there's really no drop off, why not compensate him at the highest in the league, or competitively with those other contracts? He's earned it. I mean, he's playing that way right now. So he's already made a boatload of money. I would say he's going to probably finish his career as the highest earner in the history of the NFL. And not that he won't have someone eventually surpass him, but it might take a little bit, especially because of what he's done in the last, I don't know, 4 or 5 years since he's been with the Los Angeles Rams. I mean, he's made more money, and you can check my math on this, but he's made more money in the, what has he played, 5 seasons now with the Rams?
0: Yeah.
1: Then he did his entire career with the Lions. Think about that for a second.
2: Good for him, man. That's all I can say. And you get a one-year extension, keep getting them one-year extensions. You know, you never know if Ty Simpson is going to prove out to be the guy or not. Just keep getting them one-year extensions. And it's weird, because how much older is Aaron Rodgers than Matthew Stafford? Do we
1: know?
2: Is it significant?
0: 3 years?
1: No, it's like 4, almost 5. Because I think Rodgers turns 42, or maybe is already 42. And then I believe
0: 43.
1: Maybe it's 4 plus.
2: Yeah. So, and part of me was saying, I don't know why I feel better about Matthew Stafford than I do Aaron Rodgers. And it's like, okay, well, Aaron Rodgers is coming back. They want him to be the starter. And I'm basing this off of looking at it from the standpoint of, can they still win? Like, if you're going to pay them to keep them on roster, it may be different reasons why you're doing it. But for me, I'm just going to keep it at like bare minimum. Can you win? And when I say, can you win? Can you be competitive and try to make a run for a Super Bowl with this guy at the helm? I believe that the Rams are, I mean, there's no reason why they shouldn't be in the conversation with any other NFC team. And I think a major reason for that feeling is Matthew Stafford. So, one, that is important. But then the second part of it is, if I'm Sean McVay, I don't want to ruin a relationship with my guy prematurely. You saw he came out and admitted he handled the Jared Goff trade wrong. And I believe that was, hopefully that was a real article that I saw that McVay came out and admitted
0: he's talking
2: about it the wrong way.
1: Is that where we're at, guys?
0: We're paranoid,
1: like everything
0: man.
1: We read and see, we're like, I think that was, if this was accurate or real.
2: Yeah. So if that was accurate and real, then you got to believe that there is a such thing as doing right by somebody. And you would assume that they're doing right by Matthew Stafford in this situation after drafting Ty Simpson.
0: So McVay's talked about that in the past to where he said, I didn't handle it the right way, which, you know, he didn't. I think Jared Goff got screwed in the sense that he bailed them out. He was much better than a lot of people gave him credit for. That final run, he actually bailed him out in the playoff game at Seattle when Wolford got injured before the game. Goff came in, was healthy enough to go, but they made him a backup and they won that game. And then they were really close to winning the next game at Green Bay, and Aaron Donald got hurt in that game. And then after that season, they made the move. And so McVay's talked about, I didn't handle it the right way. Goff was upset about it at the time, but you know, they're on good terms now. And McVay's, you know, like his self-awareness is pretty evident when you hear him talk about just his flaws and shortcomings as a coach. But if we're looking at the deal now, and it's, you know, you could say, hey, listen, you know, it worked out for Jared Goff and all that, it's hard to argue that the Rams didn't make the right move. Because Matthew Stafford, if his career ends with Detroit, it goes, well, the guy had a good career. He's a Hall of Famer because of his time with the Rams. Like, he's going to be a Hall of Famer based on the MVP, the Super Bowl, all the success he's had. And to Brady's point, in a short amount of time, he's made so much money. He's earned every bit of it. But I look at this deal and I go, it worked out for both, but for whatever criticism Sean McVay gets for making the move, it's hard to argue that it wasn't the right move because he's been fantastic since he's been in LA.
1: Well, yeah, I think that the next question becomes, you know, you look at the move that the Rams made in the draft, and assuming all things go as planned, you know, you're not going to see your first round pick get on the field for another 2 years. And maybe that's what they want to see. Maybe that's the sort of development they need to see. But that's the other thought about going back to this most recent draft, is if you weren't just going to do this thing year by year, you know, almost kind of a little bit of what Aaron Rodgers has done going back to the Jets, now the Pittsburgh Steelers, where it's kind of been every offseason there's been a decision made. And obviously, again, Stafford's younger. We talked about that. So maybe he wants more of a financial commitment. But it feels like that pick is a bit wasted. You know, when you could have waited until next year's draft class to take one, you could have waited till 2 years from now. There might be some guys who don't come out in next year's draft class, decide to come back for another year who are special talents. So that's the only other thing, too, in seeing the decision that they made. I think it sends a clear signal, a clear message to the locker room and everyone else. This isn't a situation where Matt Stafford's at the end of his career needs to look over his shoulder. He just won the MVP, but now there's that financial commitment aspect of it too. That, like, this is Matt Stafford's team until he decides to hang it up. I mean, that's the financial commitment that you're making with this contract. So don't look at the optics of the draft, right? This is Matt Stafford.
2: I can't finish his sentence because I don't. Well, yes, I can.
0: Just try.
2: It's Matthew Stafford's team. It's Matthew Stafford's team until he's ready to retire. Oh, go ahead.
1: Not Matt. Yeah, Matthew. Because I don't want to get in trouble for saying
2: Matt.
1: That, but
2: I'm sorry.
1: Like, he's not looking over his shoulder.
0: No, his wife doesn't.
1: We can't call him Matthew, according to His wife.
0: And Lamar.
2: But isn't that his name?
0: Yeah, it is. But if you call him Matt, he'll throw you off a stage. So you better knock it off.
1: Enough. So, but again, no one's. It's Matthew. But no one's looking at Ty Simpson saying, if things don't go well, like, he might be coming in. Like, that's not the case here. I mean, that's what this financial commitment has really signaled more than anything else.
2: Listen, do right by your guys, and they'll do right by you. And this seems like this is a do right by your guys scenario. So, right with it. There ain't no reason to make it complicated. You perceivably have hired the man that's going to replace your guy, but your guy is still your guy. And you still have a great opportunity to make good on maybe potentially posting another Super Bowl together, McVay and Bradford. And so Stafford. Because now I'm all tangled up in what to call him.
0: What's Bradford up to? He made some money. Yeah, well, he was one of the guys that got that 50 guaranteed when he was drafted, right? He was one of the last guys.
1: Yeah, last I checked, he's a dad. He's a husband of a father, taking care of his family. He's a tremendous golfer, so he's probably
0: really
1: making a hole in one somewhere. Yeah, Sam Bradford's one of the best athletes. That's like a very subtle. Like, he was always way more athletic than people probably understood, but he is a unbelievable golfer. Like, scratch golfer, maybe a little bit better than that, but he can do it all, man. I mean, he was a good baseball player too. So,
0: good for him, man.
1: Okay.
2: Well, I'm glad I stumbled upon his name so that we could give him a shout out. How about that?
1: And what, VAR?
0: I remember one of the quote unquote knocks on Sam Bradford was, he doesn't know how to get sacked, because they said that when he got sacked in college, he landed on his shoulder. Like, he's got to learn how to take a sack. It's like, okay, all right. Here, when I'm trying to get rid of the ball and a guy, collides with me, let me adjust my body midair so I can learn how to take a sack, because it's professional wrestling and I got to learn how to flat back it so I don't get hurt. It's like, what are we talking about here?
1: You're a big flatback guy, aren't you, Jonas?
0: Big time. Love me some flatback.
1: Yeah, I can see that.
0: By the way, I'm looking at the all-time.
2: LeVar, what does that even mean?
1: You ask him.
2: I don't know what that means.
1: Oh, I mean, I'm saying you'll sack him. You'll sack Jonas. Have you never wanted to just act like you're lining up off the edge, like hand in the ground, and just let Jonas drop back and just want to absolutely decleat him?
2: And then just drop. Drop that sack on him.
0: I had a buddy who played football at Penn.
2: What?
0: A real meathead. This guy's a real meathead. And linebacker, but total meathead. And we were in a grocery store, and you know how they used to have the giant bouncy balls in like a box or a cage? When you would walk by out, like during summertime, there'd be like a box of giant bouncy balls that kids could play with, pool toys. I was walking by, not paying attention. He must have launched me 6 feet into this box of balls, and they spilled everywhere all over the store. I got destroyed. So I learned real quick. Was it same foot, same shoulder? Just not
2: same
0: great.
2: Hand, yeah. Same foot.
0: Yeah. Yeah. It's not great.
1: Yeah.
0: So I've been there, man. But I live to tell about it. So I've taken a hit from a linebacker.
1: Again, are you claiming that you experienced what, like, every other NFL player or quarterback experiences?
0: That's correct. Yeah. In fact, I would compare myself to that poor running back from Illinois who was on the other side of LeVar Leap when he jumped off sides. I would compare myself to him, if we're being honest.
1: Okay.
0: I think that's my comp.
3: All right.
0: Hey, by the way, can you guys name...
2: It's Illinois. It's near Mammoth.
0: Yes.
2: Home of Wyatt Earp.
0: Champaign, Monmouth, same thing.
2: Yeah, it's all the same.
0: Can you guys guess... because I'm looking at the all-time earners in the NFL. Matthew Stafford's number one at this point, at a little over $408 million before these new deals kick in. Then you've got Aaron Rodgers at $394 million, then Tom Brady.
1: We've talked about this. Russell Wilson's up there.
0: Yeah. Kirk Cousins is actually fourth. Russell Wilson, yeah. Matt Ryan made some
1: Matt
0: coin.
1: Ryan's up there.
0: Can you name the highest paid non-quarterback in NFL history? Do we have game show music here? A little game show music for highest earning non-quarterback in NFL history.
1: Myles Garrett.
0: Okay. LeVar?
2: quarterback earning. The kid that just got paid in Houston. What's his name?
0: Kaimi Fairbairn? Lineman.
3: Will Anderson?
2: Will Anderson. He's not on there?
0: No.
1: No, he can't make more than Garrett. Garrett's been in more.
0: Career earner.
2: Oh, career. Yeah. I thought you meant.
1: Oh, actually, I know who it is. I saw this earlier. Do you want me to say it or no?
0: He already gave you a guess.
1: Oh, okay.
2: Oh, darn. Darn, Brady.
1: It's not. Hey, tell think about where. It this way. It's not your tell side of the ball. It's okay. Not your side of the ball. It's who you'd go up against. And think about a guy that I know you love his game. You think he's really, really good.
2: Okay. All right. I think he's really good. Huh?
1: Yeah, but he's also older. But you would be. Okay. You'd go up against him.
2: I would. He's a lineman, then.
1: Yeah. Really good. Like, man. Probably my favorite pregame walkout is him with this team.
2: Oh, Trent Williams.
0: Yeah!
2: He has been getting them, hasn't he?
0: Oh, man.
2: I love his game, man. Too.
0: Little over $205 million, which puts him at 17th on the all-time list at this point.
2: Good for him.
0: Yeah. Or excuse me, 218, just above Derek Carr, who's at 205. So 218.
2: It's only
0: million.
2: Two teams, right?
0: Yeah.
2: It's only the. Well, he did play for the Skins, and the Niners, right?
0: Yep.
2: They weren't the Commanders when he was there. I don't believe.
1: What's wild about that is I would have thought Myles Garrett would have made. I mean, he's. Yeah, I guess he maybe should get a new deal. I was going to say, like, he's the best player in the NFL right now. If we take away the premium put on quarterbacks, I think Myles Garrett's the best player in the NFL. I don't think that's me, you know, going out of my way saying that. But how many years has he been in the league? Like nine years?
0: Nine.
1: And Trent Williams played how long?
0: Trent Williams has been in.
2: He's been in a while.
0: 15.
1: So imagine, because what's Myles Garrett getting now? Like $40 million
0: a year? Yeah.
1: Think about if that's the base of what he's going to make for the next 6 years.
2: Money!
1: Yeah, you throw in another $240 million on top of what he's made. It's just, it's ridiculous.
0: Mm. Yeah, and if you look at, like Danielle Hunter has made more than Myles Garrett at this point in his career. So Myles Garrett's made a little over $150 million in his career. Calais Campbell's at $150. Jake Matthews has made $149. There's some people have gotten paid. So good for that. But you got to go all the way down to 17 before you get to the first non-quarterback all time in the NFL in career earnings. So congratulations to Trent Williams and everybody who's out there getting paid in the NFL. So. Now you know why those parents are throwing them in all those flag football camps, you know, trying to raise a quarterback so they can, you know, not have to rely on their 401k when they retire.
4: He's the daddy.
0: I get it. Makes sense to me.
1: Well, right. I mean, it's gotten to a point where you wonder if there's a bubble, if it will eventually pop or calm down, but it doesn't seem like that's the case with the popularity of the NFL. And speaking of popularity, have you guys tried Mattress Firm?
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0: It is two pros and a cup of Joe here on Fox Sports Radio. LeVar Arrington, Brady Quinn, Jonas Knox with you. Coming up next, though, we are going to tell you about somebody else who got a new deal. Somebody else who got paid. Maybe a little surprising. 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
12: Two lanes out, 84 eastbound exit 4648. That's right in center lanes. You're backed up from exit 43. Route 9 is looking good, 72 wide open. 44 Albany Avenue picks up a little more volume eastbound. 91 north and south, uneventful. You have a good trip on 291, 384, Route 2 as well. Kelly Quinn.
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23: As Wickham comes out of the pack, gives to Mertek. Mertek busting down the left side, goes in towards goal, crushes it, scores! 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

0: Shane, based on what has happened there, is going to get a long-term deal to go side-by-side with John Harbaugh at this point?
1: A bit. But I also think that maybe, you know, the timing of all this coincides with what he's done the last couple of drafts or really throughout his time there. I mean, they got Abdul Carter last year in the first round. That's been a hit. They took Arvell Reese this year. That should add to that group. Kayvon Thibodeau has been a hit. Malik Nabers was a hit outside of the injury. I mean, he's found guys that have worked out from Deontay Banks. And then he's found guys in other rounds. You know, Tyrann Tracy has been a solid contributor for them. He added Tyler Newbin as well. I kind of go through the list of players that Theo Johnson's been good at the tight end spot. Like, he's, and then obviously the Brian Burns trade. Like, that's another element of what he's been able to do. Now, could Jackson Dart be the guy? Maybe. We're about ready to find out. I mean, Cam Scott has been a part of that. He's done a good job. Now, there were some struggles early on, like the Evan Neal pick. To me, it initially got some heat, but now it's kind of worked out a little better. But the problem has always been, I think, Saquon and how he handled the quarterback position, in my opinion, with Daniel Jones when he got there. And those are the two things right now that until they win, I don't know that he's going to be able to overcome a lot of the pressure, a lot of the negativity that surrounded those two decisions. And watching one of your best players, maybe your best player, move on, become a Super Bowl champion for a divisional rival. You know, that unfortunately is what the only thing people remember, not the fact that he's hit on all these picks or how he's constructed this roster to be attractive enough for John Harbaugh to come in there and say, yeah, I like where this team is at. I'm going to take that job. And then on top of that, like, I think obviously they must have a good rapport. Otherwise, you know, I can't imagine John Harbaugh signs off on this.
2: I'll say I'm a tad bit, I don't want to say perplexed. It may be a little perplexing, and only perplexing because if we're looking at how things are handled at the pro level, at least for me, my understanding of the NFL, you're given a certain amount of time to show that you're making a difference. And those names are good names. I mean, the Burns is a good name. You know, Abdul Carter, I believe, is a good name. The Arvell Reese addition, it's a good name. I mean, I think Malik Nabers, it's a good name. Scadaboo is a good name. Like, these are good names that are being brought into the organization. The problem that exists is that you're changing coaches and you're not winning. So in the sport of football, pro football, it is a very discriminatory profession. They're going to discriminate. And one of the biggest things they discriminate on is winning and losing. Are you winning? Are you a winner? Or are you a loser? And I think when you look at Shane's his 4-year track record, I wouldn't give a player an extension if you could directly connect results to what their production is. If their production is not leading to positive results, I'm not going to extend that rookie. If it's a vet, I'm not going to do a restructuring or redoing of your contract. Now, with that being said, this is a GM. And how long do you give a GM to turn a franchise around before they're on the hot seat? He's going into his fifth season, I believe, but he has never really taken this organization seemingly in the right direction with his decision making. As good as those names are, I mean, his only winning year, the team's only winning season with him as a GM was his first year. And 4 wins last year is not anything to me. You should be on the hot seat to potentially lose your job. So, and you lose a coach. So I'm a little perplexed by it. I think if you're going in a different direction with Harbaugh, then maybe you should have thought about going in a different direction with personnel, the person who chooses your personnel. But with that being said,

0: Harbaugh likes them and they were able to build a rapport, then that would make sense why you would keep them.
1: I think that's what it is. I think Harbaugh's got all the stroke there, and I think it was basically a, do you think you guys could work together? And after some time, Harbaugh said, yeah, this will do. Yeah, that's fine. Because one of the reports was that, you know, Harbaugh wanted say, he wanted, you know, some personnel control. He wanted to be able to dictate what happened there. And it's kind of similar in Chicago. The same thing happened with Ben Johnson, to where you talk to anybody out there and they say, yeah, Ryan Poles is the GM, but it's really Ben Johnson's team. Well, if he wants a guy, if he wants to draft a guy, if he's designing and constructing the team the way he wants to do it, Ryan Poles is the GM, but it's really the last line of defense. The guy who's got the power there and the stroke is Ben Johnson. And I think that's probably what it is with John Harbaugh. I think, you know, to Brady's point, though, it's going to be really hard for Joe Shane to live down the way that the Saquon stuff played out and the Daniel Jones, especially after that season. And so it's,
2: I mean, here's the thing. Was anyone talking about when Jackson Dart and Cam Scataboo were kind of rolling last year, having success? Were people thinking about the Daniel Jones mistake or Saquon? Probably not. I mean, Saquon didn't have a great year last year. And I think there was some excitement around it. Like, hey, this is our future. So as much as I think we'd all admit, like, the way they handled Daniel Jones, you know, ended up, I believe, what, putting the tag on him and extending him instead of just using the fifth-year option. That was probably their first mistake. And then not finding a way to making the deal work with Saquon to keep him. You know, that was the second mistake. And that was probably the toughest one to bear, given the things that were behind closed doors that came to light because the access that was given. But now you look at it and say, well, you can't change that. And if you actually look at the body of work of Joe Shane, he's done a pretty damn good job, man. I mean, he's really stacked that defensive front, stacked that defense. They've got talent now if that group can stay healthy. And again, if Jackson Dart becomes the guy, his draft pick, you know, if some of these other pieces end up, if Cam Scataboo can continue, you know, and stay healthy, and be the player as exciting as it was at times last year. Like, all right. Like, I don't know that, you know, obviously if they win a Super Bowl, no one's going to remember it. But I think if they show promise this year, if they're a team that surprises people, has a winning record, maybe even makes the playoffs, I think people will be able to forgive him for that because by and large, he has done a good job of, you know, building onto this team. So I it's not going to be easy, but again, If the guys he's got there now end up showing out being the guys, then I think they're in a good spot.
1: You brought up Malik Nabers earlier. John Harbaugh spoke about the setback and sort of where Malik Nabers is at when it comes to a health standpoint as they get ready for the offseason, they get ready for training camp, they get ready for the regular season. Here was the new Giants head coach.
3: Yeah, he's in the middle of it. He's in the middle of it. It's just it's a hard thing. It's an ACL and whatever else he had in that knee. Not a simple knee, you know. So he's in the slog of it, you know, the grind of it, I would say. So he's fighting through it, you know, and he's here every day working hard at it. Just impossible to predict. I mean, the goal is to, you know, start the season and get out there sometime in training camp. That'd be the goal. And we'll see what happens. If he's out there, great. If he's not out there, great. You know, we'll be ready to go either way. But I know he's fighting like crazy to do his best to be out there. And he's with the guys every day.
1: That doesn't sound good.
0: He sounds like he's got the same media coach as Joe Burrow, man. They go to the same person?
1: Damn. Golly. What's that supposed to mean?
0: They talk the same way.
1: They Ohio guys? I don't
0: feel inspired at all. Are they both Ohio guys?
1: I think so.
2: Yeah, they both are.
1: That's Ohio, that, man. That's Ohio.
2: What do you mean?
0: Why y'all sound like that, man? Yeah.
1: You people,
2: what do you
1: mean
2: by that?
0: You people.
2: What do you mean
0: Ohio,
2: by
0: Ohio, man? Golly.
2: So the initial injury for Nabers was in September?
1: Yes.
2: Is that accurate?
1: Yes. Okay. So.
0: What was it?
2: He had torn ACL and ACL and meniscus in his right knee.
1: Yeah.
0: Mm.
2: So I think the tough part is, did they announce they had a cleanup surgery,
1: yep,
2: right, recently, like maybe around in April or something like that?
1: Yep.
2: I mean, that's the tough part is it's never a good thing if you're, you know, hearing about a cleanup surgery. It's like, well, yeah, what wasn't cleaned up the first time? And so, you know, at this point, most guys,
0: those things do happen though. Q, like,
2: for sure. I had that I'm not saying they don't. I'm just saying in most cases, you don't hear that quite as much. And if there is a cleanup, it feels like maybe something didn't go great the first time around.
0: Or
2: because at this point, you'd be expecting to be involved in stuff.
0: Yeah, he might. But that's the thing. Like when you start removing cartilage and you start doing cleanups, you could actually get splinters, like the little fingernails. You can get them again. That's the thing about it. Like, especially
2: from the initial. I understand what you're saying. I'm saying though, this is you're talking about a cleanup now. I'm saying if you needed to clean up in the first place after the initial repair of the torn ACL and meniscus, then I'm saying like that's a bit of a problem. Like typically, you have the one surgery, things go smooth,
0: and you get
2: by this point in May, he's starting to roll. Like he should be ready to go. The fact that he had to have a follow up cleanup procedure, you know, removing scar tissue, you know, it's causing stiffness or whatever the case may be, that's a little bit concerning. You know, you typically that stuff is kind of ironed out. You're moving forward and everything's fine. So hopefully he's ready for week one. It feels like that could be in question now, but you need him there. You got to have him there because if they don't, they don't have another weapon on the outside.
1: Yeah. 8 months after the fact seems like that's concerning. So LeVar,
0: you should be done. You should be done with like, you should 8 months out from, well, not okay. A ACL is a little bit more complicated. It's just how your body reacts to it. But meniscus is that doesn't take terribly long to get back from. You just got to, like you said, you got to remove, like you got to make sure there's no scar tissue building up. You got to break it up. You got to get the flexion, the range of motion, and you got to strengthen it, and you got to strengthen your glute. You got to strengthen your quad. You got to strengthen your calves. You got to, and one of the biggest things is your IT band. And I never understood the importance of an IT band, and I never understood the pain of an IT band until I started getting meniscus surgeries. I didn't know that they had to split. You could actually, your IT band could actually like mat together or something to that effect, and they have to split it. They have to split your IT band. And let me tell you something. It's one of the most painful things you'll ever go through, bro. That thing is, it's like running a blowtorch up and down the side of your leg.
1: What'd they dig in to split it? What'd they do?
0: One guy used an elbow. Another guy used like this blunt metal object that you can just leverage from standing over top, like you lay on your side and they can just stand over you and leverage it by holding it with both hands, and they go straight down. If you're thinking about it, just touch the ball in your hip and then move down, like go down, and then man, it's like the smack center of your quad on the outside. And when you go down it, one of the most painful things I've dealt with is getting IT band.
2: They call it a band because you can literally just feel that band that goes down the side of your leg from your side of your knee all the way up to your hip. I mean, I don't know why. I think I have like the worst running form ever because my IT bands always are like tight. Like I'm always rolling them out or trying to like make them feel better, but yeah, I don't know.
1: That's how I did my kneecap. Tell me about it. Okay. Said the IT band was too tight. I was ready to go.
2: There's times when you say things and you're closer
1: to they tell me.
2: Paul Blart, the mall cop, than a Navy SEAL. But you make it seem like you were freaking in the Navy SEAL.
1: That's what
2: SEAL,
1: they tell me. You guys aren't part of that dislocated kneecap gang. You're not part of that group.
2: Man.
1: So, when you get there, I'll let you know, man. That?
2: Or something else.
1: Oh, man. 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Up next, we've identified an MVP on this show impromptu, but somebody needs to be celebrated on this show, and they will right here on FSR.
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13: One big fat problem out here. It's 84 eastbound. You're backed up exit 40 into 48. You have a multi-vehicle crash taking out two lanes in that zone. Now 72 and Route 9 getting you out to 91 just fine. 44 Albany Avenue, a few patches right around Bloomfield Ave. 91 north and south, lots of room. And it looks good on Route 2, 291 and 384. Kelly Quinn.
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1: It's two pros and a cup of Joe, Fox Sports Radio, LeVar Arrington, Brady Quinn, Jonas Knox with you here. 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Hey, Lorena, being the team mom, dressing the place up and making it look pretty. I don't even know what you call those things that wrap around the toilet in a bathroom. What are they called? Like toilet rugs, toilet carpet?
13: Yeah.
1: Lorena went out and bought a like an AstroTurf.
13: Like a puppy pee pad.
1: Yeah.
13: For the, but it looks like grass.
1: Yeah,
13: it looks
2: like grass. So that's essentially what you're calling all the talent in at Fox Sports Radio. You're calling us all animals.
13: Well, if the collar fits...
1: It was necessary.
2: I would have a rebuttal back, but I'm gonna withhold. All right, I'm not gonna be not gonna do it. Everyone thinks I'm gonna do.
13: I just want to say though, Jonas, he needs this because he's been so disgusted by the puddles in front of the toilet lately. I feel like this is gonna get the point across.
2: First off, Jonas goes to the bathroom so often, he's partially to blame.
13: Oof.
1: Hey, yo.
2: He's not able to be accurate with that dislocated kneecap. He's just spraying everywhere.
1: Hey, real talk. When I get in there, there's
0: real talk.
1: There's sometimes you need a canoe to get to where you want to go.
0: Hey,
1: and
0: you need a canoe?
1: Lorena has just dressed the place up and made the place look nice. You know, there's nothing wrong with classing up a radio station every now and again, you know?
2: Yeah, good luck.
1: I mean, this show, like, I'll say this for anybody that thinks we're prima donnas or divas, this show has done shows from a lot of odd, maybe not the most sanitary places in the world. I would say.
2: All right, name some.
1: Well, name some. You guys specifically, broom closet next to a container of Comet.
2: Not according to Iowa Sam, but yeah.
1: I would say, where else? Let's see. Look, when we did the Orange Bowl, they weren't even expecting us the last day. They didn't even know we were going to be lobby there. So if we didn't have a Wi-Fi connection and didn't manually connect up with the Comrex, we just weren't going to have a show that day because there was no studio. That wasn't happening. We've done some, the bar in Dublin. Some would say maybe not the most sanitary with Guinness and whiskey
2: Busker's
1: spilled
2: bar?
1: All over the place.
2: Why are you?
1: I loved it, man. Dude. But I'm just saying,
2: that's a low blow, and that's not accurate.
1: I'm just there's been some odd.
2: You're just
1: places
2: trying to name
1: we've
2: places we've
1: from.
2: Been, but we haven't really ventured out that much.
1: Yeah. Well, maybe we'll do it. And then we got the Super Bowl in L.A. And who knows what that's going to hold for us. You know, because the one in San Francisco, what we walked out to every morning, Something tells me LA's going to have a beat.
3: Live from Skid Row.
1: Yeah.
3: It's two pros and a cup of joe.
1: Yeah. We are Fox
2: Sports. 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
9: 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I'm News 8 Chief Meteorologist Gil Simmons. Dry, cool today. Sun with clouds, 60s to about 70. Rain slowly moving across the state. Plan on it tomorrow. Late morning western and late day eastern. 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
14: High 26 points and 7 assists as the Knicks defeated the Cavs 109-93. In the Stanley Cup playoffs, the Canadiens outscored the Hurricanes 6-1 in Game 1 of the East Final, handing Carolina their first loss of the postseason. In baseball, the Blue Jays blanked the Yankees 2-0, Braves outscored the Marlins 9-3, and the Diamondbacks have now won 5 in a row after walking it off against the Rockies 2-1. And in NFL news, reigning MVP Matthew Stafford and the Rams have reached an agreement on a one-year extension. I'm Monty Bolaños.
15: Good morning to all.
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0: Bar Arrington, Brady Quinn, Jonas Knox with you. You can find us on this Friday morning on the iHeartRadio app or on hundreds of affiliates all across the country. 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But large and heavy vehicles don't stop like cars. 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America's pros rely on you. 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All right, so how are we feeling here? Hour three of the program. It is a Friday. What was that?
1: A little workout.
0: So Var's feeling it. It is, the weekend is here. It is upon us. And, you know, I feel like if you're a Knicks fan, you feel great about things. You know, there's probably a lot of people out there taking pleasure in Brady's Cleveland Cavaliers being down 0-2. I'm not one of them. I think Knicks fans are obnoxious. I think they've popped out of manhole covers all over the country to kind of show their face after all these years. And it's going to be really annoying. That fan base is going to be really annoying here as they continue to get more annoying with the celebrity show.
2: They're really annoying.
0: They are, man. I'm sorry.
2: The Bronx.
3: No, look, I love it. I honestly love seeing the New York Knicks or a New York team, you know, being in the mix for stuff. It makes for a great atmosphere in Madison Square Garden. I've always said it's one of the most iconic venues there is. It is fun to see, you know, people who are actors or celebrities, whatever you want to call, they kind of come out. You see their fandom a little bit. Now, are they always there? Probably not. I mean, Spike Lee is the only one that's a Knicks fan that I can recall him always being there or always being supportive. I don't know that I always see some of these other fans, but that doesn't mean they're not at home watching. So give them credit, man. The Knicks are a really good team. I think they're going to be an interesting matchup for anyone they face, mostly because of Brunson. I just think he's such a... I love everything about his game. I love how he talks about the culture of that team and how he sees the game and how he plays. But it's disappointing as a Cavs fan because you felt like you let him off the hook in game one. Last night, the adjustments you made really didn't work. And it's going to come down to, do you stay the course with those adjustments? And can Josh Hart play the role he did last night for the Knicks where he ends up, you know, making not every shot, but it felt like damn near every big shot he needed to make, he hit. So it's decision-making time for the Cavs. And I'm not really sure they've got many other options other than limiting how many times James Harden's out there on the floor. And from a scoring standpoint, I'm not sure you can do that. I mean, you're going to be sacrificing a bunch of offense, and you got to hope that someone else is going to be able to come in and step up and replace that. And I'm not sure there's anyone they feel confident in doing so.
2: And you still haven't gotten a game from Cat. And I'll keep saying that. I think if you can get some more activity out of like Mobley, Evan Mobley was, I mean, he was there, but he wasn't as assertive as he could have been. I think some of these other guys like him have to, and as you mentioned earlier in the show, Q, some of the guys like, why am I blanking on his name?
0: John Starks?
2: Merrill. No. Struce and Merrill. You know, I get caught up in my thoughts sometimes. They have to be able to feel confident and comfortable enough to pull the trigger and be more aggressive in the games. But Evan Mobley has to almost be the number two guy. Like James Harden, I think he's the liability. I think James Harden is the liability because he puts you in kind of no man's land. He's still good enough where you can consider him to be the number two guy to Mitchell, but he's not good enough that he should be the number two guy to Mitchell right now. He's not playing well enough to be that guy. So in other words, you got to have somebody who is willing to pick up the slack on what that represents. And to me, I feel like the only guy that really has the ability to do that is Evan Mobley. And so you get some good minutes, you get good productive play out of Jared Allen. And let me tell you something. He's a difference maker. He is a difference maker. But he's a difference maker when he's put in position to be a difference maker. That showed in the last series against the Pistons. But it has not been the case so far in this series with the Knicks. So Evan Mobley's got to get going. Jared Allen has got to continue to be what Jared Allen is being. And Donovan Mitchell has to play even higher. I know it's crazy because he played well. He has to take his level of play even higher if they're going to have a chance to win this series.
0: I do like that Kenny Atkinson is defending James Harden as often as he is, because everybody's taking shots at James Harden. He's just that's going to be the blame guy in this series. They're going to, you know, well, his defense, and he's this, and he's old, and it's playoff James Harden, et cetera, et cetera. And so that's the guy. And Kenny Atkinson is just like, listen, we're not at this point without James Harden. You know, Draymond Green's defended James Harden and just been like, it's not just him as the problem. You've got other guys that are, you know, switching, and nobody wants to take on the responsibility. So James Harden's out there on an island. He's never been known to do that, and he's never been known as a great defender, and yet he finds himself in these spots to where he's put in a difficult spot. So I do appreciate Kenny Atkinson having his back.
2: Did you just make him a victim? Jeez.
0: Yeah, I'm tired of everybody tagging the guy.
2: This is pro sports, for one. And for two, if he's out there, he should be able to bring something to the table a little bit more than them continuing to isolate him the way that they did.
0: Yeah, but you don't have to be mean about it. You don't have to be mean about it. And I'm sick of it.
2: Okay. That'd be
3: $10. I would just go as far as saying this. I understand what he's doing by defending Harden. However, it's very apparent that defensively, he is the weak link. When he's on the floor, if you look at the Cavs defensively, how they have to play, how they handle the pick and roll, how they handle anytime Harden is guarding someone and they start to, you know, run that high pick and roll for Jalen Brunson, it's just it changes the entire dynamics of their defense. And so we can sit here and act like there's more issues, and there is. Like, the Cavs have not shot well, in particular from three. I talked about Merrill and Strus, you know, earlier in today's show. Those guys have to contribute more and step up. Like, if you're going to be playing 20-plus minutes, you've got to find a way of shooting better than 1 for 11 from 3. You just do. And so that's a factor. But the reality is, it's two games in a row now that the Cavs are finding whatever way they can to not allow the James Harden matchup to impact them. And it just is. I mean, it is what it is. And he's got to do one of two things. Either he's got to score 30-plus points to outweigh what he's sacrificing or giving up when he's on the court, or they need to get him off the court. And I'm not saying he's not going to start, but I'm saying you got to start mixing in a lot of other guys. And we talked about this earlier too, trying to go after Josh Hart, trying to figure out a way of getting him out of the game by getting him into foul trouble, which he had five fouls at one point. They couldn't quite get him out, but it seemed like that was a bit of a tactic. But they've got to do something defensively, because what they're doing now isn't working. And I don't know that you could bank on the Knicks just having a poor shooting night because they're playing on the road in Cleveland for game three, or that Josh Hart isn't going to be able to replicate what he did in game two. If you're constantly going to try to double anytime Harden's on Brunson, if you're going to try to find ways of doubling and then leaving eventually Josh Hart open, which is, again, what it appeared that they were trying to do last night.
0: Well,
3: it just doesn't seem like a winning formula.
2: They're not going to be – if they don't get an all-star effort from Mobley, there's just too much production, too much balance with the Knicks for Cleveland to win. I mean, when you're talking about Anobi still hasn't had a big game yet. Like, that one seems like that's kind of like bubbling up. Like, is he going to it looks like at times he's going to get aggressive, but then he doesn't really. That could happen. Like, you saw Hart have an explosion last night. You know, it was due to the fact of what the defensive adjustments were for Brunson. Brunson, being unselfish, actually shared the wealth. And if you take his assist totals, and you were to apply that to three-pointers, and you put that in the equation of how many points he would have had, 14 assists. If six or seven of those are three-pointers, right? Like, you're talking about 21 more points. So, again, I think the balance, the court leadership that Brunson brings, the threat that he brings to being a scorer inside and outside, if OG gets going, if Karl Anthony Towns gets going, not only will this be a pretty quick series, but I'm telling you, they're going to be a problem for whoever they see coming out of the West. They're going to be a problem. If they can find that balance across the board with a little bit more production, they're going to be a problem for any one of those teams out of the West.
3: I mean, here's the problem. I think for Anobi and Towns, it's just a tough matchup, right? Like, I think Mobley does a good job matching up on the perimeters, as does Jared Allen, as you talked about. Like, Anobi averages about 16 points a game. He had 14 last night. Like, that's about what he's going to contribute. You know, I don't know. I mean, maybe even Karl Anthony Towns, he didn't, you know, have the best night, but he was 3 for 5 from three, and he had, you know, 18 points kind of throwing it in. I think if you look at the matchup, it's going to be tough in this series for those two guys to have that huge game. And I think it's all going to come down to if Josh Hart and Mikal Bridges can replicate what they did last night. I mean, those are the guys that I think you have to say, all right, if you guys beat us, we take your hat off. But we're not going to let the other three, you know, not with the matchups we feel like we've got and we feel comfortable with.
0: I don't know if this is going to make you guys feel comfortable. All right. So if you've listened to this show over the past number of years, you know that Brady Quinn has been extremely critical of John Calipari and his time at Kentucky. Obviously, I think was it your uncle who played at Kentucky?
3: Yeah, my uncle played college football there and kind of grew up a big Kentucky basketball fan. They were really good during my heyday and had visited Lexington a number of times. So
0: yeah, you love the Chinese food there, right? Isn't there like some Chinese food place there, Eli?
3: Yeah. There was that place had incredible service. Like, I just remember my cousins and I were looking at each other because you would take a sip of your water. There would be someone there to fill that thing up to the brim every time. And it got to the point where it was like almost a joke where like they would, you know, my cousin would take like a tiny little sip and then somebody would still come over and just put like a drop of water in to make sure it was filled to the brim.
0: I mean,
3: but that place had the best service of maybe any restaurant I've ever eaten to this day.
0: And you know what? And nowadays you can't get that kind of service, you know?
3: Hell no.
0: Unless you go to the Sunset Terrace in Thousand Oaks, you can get it there. But again, you know, we don't want to get caught in the weeds here. The point is, Josh Hart and Karl Anthony Towns were talking post-game last night.
2: Who owns that Sunset Terrace? Who owns that bar?
0: Tyrone.
2: Can I get some meats, by the way, since you brought him up? Hey, bro, can you send me some more meats?
0: My brother's doing brats this weekend. Do you like bratwurst? Do you like brats?
2: I do.
0: Yeah.
2: I do. What are you taking with?
0: It's just a bratwurst.
2: What you use?
4: I like the sausage.
0: Just mustard, right?
2: Yeah, mustard's a good one.
0: Yeah, just mustard. Yeah, I don't mess with
2: you. You don't do sauerkraut.
0: Well, he does mustard, sauteed onions, sauteed jalapenos with mustard,
2: some peppers.
0: Yeah,
2: that's a good mix. Yeah, and he's smoking them.
0: Oh, yeah.
2: Is he smoking the brats?
0: Yeah, I believe so. Yeah, he's gonna be doing some stuff. Yeah, I'll have you know, I'll hook it up.
2: I told you, I don't want him to just, I'll pay him.
0: Yeah.
2: I'll pay him.
0: He'll get it done.
3: What did you say, okay, Lorena?
4: Excellent taste
2: the sausage. She wants that excellent taste of the sausage.
0: Lorena's reached the pinnacle of her broadcasting career. Is that you at a drop? Are you playing your own drops?
4: Yes, I am.
0: That's tremendous.
2: Let me hear it.
4: Wow. It's a good one. Excellent taste it. And then I also have this one. This one's good, too. Ooh, and you want to touch it and you want to eat it? Yeah.
3: So you just sit back there.
2: Lorena drops.
3: And you chime in from time to time. Then you just record yourself and put it in a little file as your own drops.
4: Well, on Ben Maller's show, I chime in all the time. And the listeners actually tell me which ones to make into drops. So it makes it even more fun.
3: Oh, that's nice.
2: Was that some also, shade? Did she just throw shade at us just now? So Jonas just plugged his brother's spot. Then Lorena just plugged Ben Mallard just now. And
3: I've heard some of the Mallard clips where you'll get involved and you'll say, ooh. And like, is that the contribution to that segment? Like, what do you mean?
2: Dang.
4: You should listen sometime, Brady.
3: I do.
2: Dang.
3: That's what I'm asking. I feel like there's some sound effects to it.
4: There's much more than ooze. Yeah.
3: But what else is there?
4: All sorts of stuff. I even have a love segment.
0: Oh, that's right.
3: What is the love segment entail? I haven't heard this yet.
4: It's Wednesdays at 1:45, and we take callers and questions from our listeners about love advice and any infidelity issues or anything they got going on.
3: Oh my gosh! And you're giving
2: and
3: the
2: you're advice? The expert.
4: Yes, I am. I know.
3: Oh boy,
2: expert on love affairs.
3: Hold on. Based on your most recent experience, you should not be giving advice to anyone.
0: No, but she's got discipline.
4: No, she doesn't. Yes, I do.
3: You got no discipline because
4: all the discipline.
3: There was a bunch of puke standing between you and something else. That was the only reason.
4: Why do you have to keep reminding me? I have washed every blanket in my house and everything's fine.
3: I'm reminding you because you're the one giving out advice, so I'm reminding you to remember that next time.
4: Do not puke.
0: Don't puke, Var.
4: Lavar's gonna yak. Just chunks everywhere. Lavar's gonna yak. Everywhere.
5: He actually looks like he's going to.
0: I was thinking because when you were playing those drops, Lorena, you know, there's some oddball who's got his hand in his pocket right now. Every time you play a drop, he's going to put that in a Build-A-Bear.
4: Chat box.
0: Oh, yeah. Something like that.
3: Oh, wow.
2: Whoa.
0: Yeah, things are going to get weird if you keep playing those drops.
2: Was that a drop?
4: Of course it was. Yeah.
2: Slide it into my chat box. Wow.
3: How many drops do you have?
2: You are an animal.
4: I don't know. Probably. I just have a few. Not too
0: warrior
4: many.
0: Warrior dog.
4: Jonas has more than I do.
0: Yeah, I don't play.
3: Jonas says a lot of wild stuff.
0: I don't play him. I mean,
3: last time I checked, Lorena, you've never said or bet you're going to get a sex change if something happens.
4: So. No, I don't want one.
0: Yeah.
3: Yep.
0: That'd be unfortunate.
2: I wonder what you'd look like as a boy.
4: You would be both very pretty ladies, so, you know.
3: What would you go by? Ray? Would that be what you go with?
0: Larry. Come on.
4: Ooh, Larry would be good.
3: Lorena or Ray?
4: Larry. Shout out Larry the bagel guy.
2: Larry!
4: That was my grandpa's name. I say was like his
0: name. Blair!
2: Lorena.
5: Good morning, Larry.
4: Could it be Larry? How would you say that?
3: Larry? Larry?
0: In a roundabout way, we are getting back
3: Get us back on track.
0: Here's the point. If you've listened to this show, you know that Brady's been extremely critical of John Calipari and his time.
3: All I've said, and will continue to say, is the guy's a Hall of Fame recruiter. He's one of the all-time greatest in stacking a team. Now, what that team has accomplished or done, for debate. I'm just saying, like, for as many number one or number two recruiting classes he had in an era where we didn't have the transfer portal, at least not to the way it is now. We didn't have NIL. They traditionally had a number one or number two class. And I understand that in the NCAA tournament, it's harder to win that national championship than it is in any other sport because it's a tournament that unfortunately doesn't play to the strengths of those top teams for the regular season. But that being said, he won, one championship during his time in Kentucky?
0: Yep.
3: With that many resources, that many talent. Like every time they talk about how many NBA players went to the, went first round or for whatever, the NBA, and now they're making all this money. I'm like, and we didn't win more? like that never crossed anyone's mind? Like if Nick Saban, who it was the equivalent, if you will, as far as first, second overall recruiting classes during that span, and you look at the dominance he had in college football, I'm just like, yeah, Bama had their run where it literally made Nick Saban the greatest college football coach all time. And yet, John Calipari had a very similar talented roster and teams throughout that tenure, and they won one. I don't know. I looked at it as a Kentucky fan, appreciative of what he was able to do and who he brought there, but there probably should have been more success if we're being honest with ourselves. Most other programs, if they recruited in that light, Kansas, UNC, I mean, Duke was always who they're kind of competing with. How many titles did Duke win in that time? Two?
0: Yeah.
3: I have to go back and look, but I think there's other programs that have been equally as successful as that during that span and didn't have as much talent.
0: And also Villanova. Villanova is another one of those programs who had success. And,
3: there you go.
0: It was on display post-game last night after the Knicks' big win in Game 2 over the Cavs. You had Josh Hart from Villanova. You had Karl-Anthony Towns, Mr. Zesty from Kentucky.
5: And Zesty.
0: And Josh Hart gave his thoughts on analytics, and it spun into maybe the differences between being coached by Jay Wright and being coached by John Calipari.
6: I'm never a huge analytics guy. You know, at a certain point, they're a lamppost to a drunk person. You can lean on them, but it won't get you home. So at a certain point, you got to have a good feel for the game.
7: Oh, my God, man.
6: I'm not going to lie. That was Gerald Wright, his quote, man. So shout out Jay Wright.
7: Wait, hold up. No, we're not moving on from that.
8: That's a great quote.
7: Oh, my God.
8: Analytics drunk. Lame post to a drunk person. It ain't going to get you home. You can lean on it, though.
7: I was with Cal, so I didn't hear that.
8: You ain't even go to college.
0: All right. So.
5: Dang.
0: By the way, I've never heard that Yikes. Quote. That is a great quote. You can lean on a lamppost, but it's not going to get you home. You know, that's a clear indication that maybe things were a little bit different in Kentucky. You know, they weren't really given life advice. It was just, hey, man, we'll try and win what we can. And after you leave a year from now, you know, go make a bunch of money and I'll be there when you get drafted to kind of celebrate where we are with things. So Josh Hart and Karl-Anthony Towns, big celebration, eating pizza post game. I mean, the Knicks basically think they have this thing won. I mean, it's where we're at now.
3: Well,
0: it's over.
3: Again, it was a backbreaking experience in game one when the Knicks were able to get it done, right? 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
0: It is Two Pros and a Cup of Joe on Fox Sports Radio. LeVar Arrington, Brady Quinn, Jonas Knox with you. 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
17: Good news. That crash, 84 eastbound exit 4648 has been sorted out and cleared. You still have hefty delay, though. Exit 40 into 44 and 48 into 51. Westbound wide open, 91 looking good. Very roomy on Route 2, also Route 9, Kelly Quinn.
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3: Emery runs to the front court. 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It's Ross. And Rip City by Jaden Ross.
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0: Two pros and a cup of Joe, Fox Sports Radio. LeVar Arrington, Brady Quinn, Jonas Knox of the year. By the way, 15 minutes from now, we're going to close up shop with another edition of The Leftovers that'll be yours right here on FSR. You can check out our YouTube channel for the show as well, too. Just search Two Pros FSR within YouTube. Again, that's Two Pros FSR. Hit the subscribe button. After you've done that, tap the thumbs up icon and comment away. Whether you agree or disagree, let us know what you think. Again, just search Two Pros FSR on YouTube and subscribe. Man, some of you people out there are weirdos. I'll just say this. You guys are oddballs. Putting AI images of the three of us as females is a very, very strange practice.
1: Whoa. I mean, for the record, I've never made that bet. I appreciate the
2: you're so pretty.
1: Inclusive. I'm just saying I've never made that bet. I should not be included in this, okay? That's all I'm saying.
2: Jonas, you look a bit like Alex Curry.
0: Thank you.
1: Well, I would imagine there's probably a couple things missing.
2: At least two things.
1: Blessed.
3: Nope.
4: LeVar Arrington.
3: Nope.
1: Mm-mm. Absolutely blessed.
0: Mm-mm. We sure are. Now,
3: I think Alex Curry is a fine person. Does
0: she's
3: a great job on air.
1: She's awesome.
0: Yeah, I've
3: worked
0: great.
3: With her before. She's super cool. She's
0: great. Always smiling.
3: Yeah. Always smiling.
0: Yeah, she's awesome.
3: Yes. Very positive.
1: Very blessed.
0: But
3: great family. You know, husband is very talented.
0: That's an insult to her to say that I look like her based on this AI image that somebody sent over. It's just very awkward. I don't know if people realize that, you know, if you go through your search history, it tells you a lot about you. And if you go through your AI search history and it says make those guys women, that's weird. Like that's a weird thing to have in your past. So to each their own. That is fine. I hope you guys are ready, as Petro says, to be nailed by the king when it comes to King James and LeBron James, because the summer of LeBron is getting close. And LeBron was on his podcast, the Mind the Game podcast, and discussed the timeline for his decision and what he thinks the future could look like for him in his NBA career.
5: I'm still in the moment of like just taking my time and saying I haven't even really thought about it too much. Obviously, I understand that I'm a free agent and I can control my own destiny. If, you know, being here with this, you know, with this franchise, you know, for the, you know, foreseeable future, or if it's going somewhere else. But like, you know, I think at some point, you know, up until, you know, up in June, late June, you know, as July rolled around, free agency starts to, you know, gets going. And, you know, as, you know, July rolling maybe into August, we start to kind of like get a feel of, you know, what my future may look like. You know, if it's continuing to play the game that I love, which I know I can still give so much to the game and play at a high level, or, you know, or if it's not.
0: There's zero shot he doesn't play next year. Zero. And he should play next year. He had a really good season. He still is an impact player in the NBA.

0: zero chance that he doesn't play next year. It just won't be in LA. It's just not happening. So for anybody wondering, let me just help you out here. It'll be somewhere else, not named LA, but it definitely is a retirement. I don't think so. Not happening.
1: Yeah, I can't imagine he's going to retire. He's playing at such a high level. You just got to wonder how Bronny and where he's at, how that plays a factor of, you know, his play and where he goes and how much longer he wants to play. But he's doing something we'll never see again. At least I don't think we'll ever see again. To see someone play for as long as he has at this high of a level. So, you know, give him all the credit, all the bouquets, all the time he wants and needs to make whatever decision he wants. He's earned that. So I don't think there's anything controversial or debatable about that.
2: I think he's a phenomenon. Whether we see it again or not, you know, that'll obviously remain to be seen. But, you know, you have to be good enough to be able to have a career long enough to maintain relevance enough to be around. Like you can't even take that for granted. Just the amount of time that it would take to build the relevance of what LeBron James has did. You may have a person that plays as long as LeBron James happen again. I would venture to say the likelihood of someone being able to accomplish what LeBron James has accomplished for the amount of time that he's done it for, I would probably say that is not something that we will see in our lifetime, at least.
0: Yeah, it begs the question, all right, if he's not going to retire and it's not going to be with the Lakers, which I don't think it's going to be, where does he end up? And so I would turn the question over.
2: Well, because Cleveland's about to get his series away.
0: I mean,
2: we keep saying that.
0: I told you.
2: There has to be a retired tour that is relevant, right?
0: And there's going to be somebody who says, man, you know what they could have used? They could have used somebody else to rely on to get you some points down the stretch. They could have used LeBron. I'm telling you, there's going to be a push for it. And so I would ask the question, Mr. Cleveland Cavaliers, Mr. Hashtag, let him know, Braden T. Quinn, do you want him back? Round three,
2: do you want him
0: LeBron,
2: back?
0: You want him?
2: Do you want him back?
1: I've seen a lot of reports about some different things out there. You wonder how much the financial aspect of this plays a role. You know, everyone can talk about how, well, he's made so much money at this point in time in his career. He's got all these other ventures. Like, he doesn't need more money. You say that until you're in that position. And if he can make, what, $50 million or whatever he could possibly make next year, it's like, all right. I someone threw out the idea of LeBron coming back, but for a league minimum deal, and then them trading assets to get Giannis. And so you'd have a combination of Donovan Mitchell, LeBron, Giannis. I think this even includes, and whoever broke this down, keeping James Harden at the number he's at. Now, I assume you have to pay a really high number in the luxury tax. But my point is if you had those four with whatever team you build around them, I feel like that would go a long way in appeasing the Cleveland Cavaliers fan base. And even though you've got two older players in Harden and LeBron, you still got two younger superstars. So I look at it that way and just say, could that work? Sure. It feels like it would take a lot to make that happen. And I wonder for LeBron and his legacy and how he'd want to go out. We were talking about big threes. That's like a big four. You know, like I don't know how people would handle that or talk about that if he cares at all about that. But we all know that would be part of that conversation because he didn't win a championship until he got to Miami, until he joined D. Wade and Chris Bosh and Pat Riley as part of that organization to help kind of show him the way. And then he goes back to Cleveland, but he made sure to have Kyrie and he made sure to have Kevin Love. So it was an entirely different roster than the first time when he went and obviously got swept by the Spurs. So I just kind of look at that and wonder like how much of that stuff plays a factor in his thinking, his mind, and where he goes and how much he gets paid. I mean, we talked a little bit about Rodgers getting paid $25 million. That's kind of like the going rate for guys at the quarterback position at that point in time in their career. What's that rate for, you know, an NBA player who maybe wants to play another year or two? I'm not sure how all that factors into his decision-making when it's all said and done. Would Cleveland accept him back? I'm sure they would love to have him finish his career in the place he started, the place that he brought a championship, and try to join those guys to bring them another championship as his swan song. Like, there's no doubt people would want that.
0: And also,
1: I think there's a lot to do still, and the series is still alive. If the Cavs somehow turn the series around, make it to the NBA Finals, and win, I don't know. Maybe they'd look at his house money. Maybe they would say, bring him back then because we've already won one, and how's that hurt us? If they lose, maybe, you know, this series, the next one, maybe they do say what you said, and they feel like there is a missing component.
0: And also, for anybody that, because you mentioned, you know, the money and what's the money look like, and, you know, one of the reports out there is that LeBron's not going to take the veteran minimum. He's not going to take a discount. He shouldn't. Like, that part of it, I totally understand from his standpoint, because he's still playing at a high level. He still is a contributor. If he doesn't want to give anybody a discount, I totally get it. And maybe he finds himself in a spot to where he's going to make it work. But if I were him, I wouldn't take a discount. I'm not. I'm sorry. I've played at a high enough level to where I'm not going to take some low level salary this point in my career just because people are looking at my age. And one of the reports that came out is that his side found that it was insulting because the Lakers would play this, you know, mystery game where they, instead of saying LeBron's name, they would just look at his numbers and his age and say, what would that be worth? Like, how much would you give that guy, not named LeBron? Well, okay, LeBron's camp looks at that and says, well, that's insulting because we've been the dependable one within this organization. They could say whatever they want about Luka and it's Luka's team. I don't know about you, but the best player on the Lakers in the postseason was LeBron James. I'm sorry. And so whether it was Austin Reeves who was broken down later on, whether it was Luka who was broken down, I totally get his standpoint to where he's like, I'm not taking a discount. I'm sorry. Like, I've actually elevated this organization. They were awful before I got here. I'm not going to take some low rate discount salary just so we can make ends meet and I can please you guys. So if he wants to go get paid, go get paid. This is the last bite of the apple, probably.
3: Okay.
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11: 84 eastbound, slow, exit 4648 and exit 51. Westbound, wide open, you're pretty easy on 291, 384, Route 2, 5 and 15. Also Route 9, cutting out 84 into 91 and down through Middletown. 44 Albany Avenue, still plenty of room. Kelly Quinn.
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0: LeVar Arrington, Brady Quinn, Jonas Knox with you here. 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Right after the show, today's pod will be posted. 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
1: Time to find out what's left.
2: Sounds incredible.
1: Here's the leftovers.
0: All right, Larray, what do we got?
3: Should I start with a feel-good story or a basketball story?
0: I don't know. What do you think?
3: All right, feel-good story it is. I love when teams get involved.
4: So basketball isn't a feel-good story?
3: I mean, it could be, but this one's a more, you know.
4: Okay, go ahead.
3: Yeah. So the Tennessee Titans rookie class volunteered at Second Harvest Food Bank and packed more than 2,300 meals for the children in Nashville.
4: Nice.
3: It looked wonderful and a great team building experience. Did you guys get to participate in any cool team bonding like that when you joined your teams?
0: Talking to me or Brady and LeVar?
3: The pros, not the Joe.
0: Gotcha.
4: Oh, darn. Well, when I blew my patella tendon, we did, a little bit of a patella tendon draft for patella tendons, and we packed 2,300 of them patella tendons.
0: Damn.
4: Yeah.
3: That's funny because they packed 2,300 meals for children. That's the exact same number. That's crazy. What a coincidence.
4: Well, I just happened to be listening to you say the numbers of meals that were packed at the harvest. So,
3: where is the patella?
4: I figured I'd recycle it. The front of your knee.
0: Hmm. You know, kneecap.
4: Yeah.
3: That sounds horribly painful.
0: Yeah.
3: All right, my next story.
4: You didn't find that to be amusing, Jonas? I mean, I thought that was pretty cool. Play on your legendary patella tendon.
3: Yeah, I don't think you can package
0: patellas. I was playing chess.
5: It wasn't your patella tendon. It was just your patella, right?
4: I thought it was your tendon.
0: It was a dislocated. I mean, I'm glad you guys asked. It was a dislocated kneecap. It was a torn meniscus. Also a bone bruise that I had to work through.
4: So it wasn't your patella?
0: No, not the tendon, no.
3: I dislocated my knee once when I was in the splits.
0: What?
3: It was really scary. Yeah.
0: Really?
3: Oh, yeah.
0: Oh.
5: What were you doing, or should I not be asking that?
3: Well, I used to be a dancer. Like, not a stripper. Like, a regular dancer.
5: What do you mean, like, a regular dancer?
3: Like ballet jazz, and all that.
4: I mean,
3: that
4: they do that just with a stripper pole behind them.
3: It was a summer dance competition, and I was practicing my solo. And in my solo, you know, you're in the splits, and I put my leg up to my head, and in the motion of coming down and putting my leg back around, my kneecap twisted, and it was like facing up.
0: Oh, so
4: you went cut out to do those types of movements with your legs.
3: Oh,
4: and
3: but
4: your body.
3: I was one of the best. It was good. Yeah. Anyways, basketball.
4: What was that
3: sales
4: called? The Abby Lee Dance?
0: Jack.
3: That's funny. That's a show. Abby Lee Dance. Abby Lee Miller Dance.
4: She's from Pittsburgh.
3: Dance Moms. Dance Moms, yeah.
4: Of course, Dance Moms.
3: Shout out Dance Moms. Hey.
4: That's two times I did plays on words on people, and y'all ain't with me. All right, go ahead.
5: I'm staying out of this, all right? The way she described what she was doing, I knew exactly. She was trying to paint a visual picture for all to see her flexibility. And I am not trying to see
4: that. I thought about the first thing that came to mind, Q, was Pole Assassin. That was me, though. I don't know why, but that was what happened to me. I don't know.
0: Yeah, Pole Assassin.
4: Things do happen.
0: A real professional. She never got.
5: Ray Ray's just really.
0: Never got injured.
4: Hey, yo.
5: Toe in the line.
3: Keep your toe on it.
6: VAR.
0: Patty chimed in with, hey, yo.
4: Hey, yo.
6: And then he did my laugh.
4: It's your boy.
3: Oh, Lord.
4: It's your boy.
3: Oh, my gosh. I'm so excited for the weekend. Come on. No, we're pretty much done. Yeah, I'm going to go to the Forever Cemetery tomorrow, Forever Hollywood Cemetery.
4: What?
3: And watch E.T.
4: What's that?
0: All right. Love E.T.
3: I've never seen it, so I'm really excited.
0: You've never seen E.T.?
3: I've never seen E.T.
0: Oh, it's great.
4: In a cemetery.
3: In a cemetery. How fun.
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13: Quiet weather today, but not the best of news for the holiday weekend. 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I'm News 8 Chief Meteorologist Gil Simmons. Dry, cool today. Sun with clouds, 60s to about 70. Rain slowly moving across the state. Plan on it tomorrow. Late morning western and late day eastern. Get an update anytime on the News 8.
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0: This is Dan Patrick.
1: We made it. We made it to a Friday. We'll tell you what's on the RecTech grills coming up in a moment. Gang's all here. The Minister of Humor and Dylan in the back row. 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Good morning if you're watching on Peacock or NBC Sports Network or listening on our radio affiliates over 400 across America. Poll question, stat of the day, play of the day, all of that forthcoming. Robert Ori Oreo, Big Shot Bob will join us a little bit later on. Knicks handled the Cavaliers, 26 for Josh Hart. They're up 2-0. You do have basketball tonight. Thunder at the Spurs. The Spurs are a slight favorite. Looking ahead to Saturday, the Knicks will be a slight underdog in Cleveland. So that's on Saturday. You saw last night with the Knicks, they're just capable of these runs, and I think Cleveland was doing their damnedest to make sure Jalen Brunson didn't beat them. Josh Hart did. He had 26, and they had an 18-0 run in the third quarter. You know, they're just getting these big moments here and blowing teams out. That's 9 straight postseason games the Knicks have won. That's the longest single-season winning streak in the playoffs since the Celtics, on their way to the title, won 10 in a row.

0: 877-3DP-SHOW. Operator Tyler sitting by. Take your phone calls. We'll settle on a poll question. Dylan doing double duties. He's not only cooking today, but also handling poll question and back row responsibilities. What is Meat Friday all about today, Dylan?
1: You're missing a good one, Dan. I'm sorry. But we have halibut filet-o-fish sandwiches, swordfish cakes, and porchetta and broccoli rabe sandwiches.
0: Who has it better than we do?
2: Nobody.
0: Wait, that didn't sound enthusiastic. What's going on here with a Fish Friday? Yeah, Paul.
3: I thought that was quite harmonious. We sounded really good together.
1: It did sound good.
0: Yeah, but it didn't sound boisterous. It was harmonious.
3: Would you rather be harmonious or boisterous?
0: Well, if I'm at a sporting event, I don't want to be harmonious. If I'm excited about a Meat Friday, I want to be boisterous. Who has it better than we do?
2: Nobody.
0: Okay, that's it. That's all I'm asking for, you know. Worst case scenario, just fake it. That's all. I did wonder about the celebrities courtside. If you're not really a Knicks fan, but you got great seats, you got to act like you're a Knicks fan. I don't know if Jason Bateman, I knew he was born in New York, Rye, New York, which is where the Knicks practice facility is, but this is why they're actors, I guess, then. You know, you're sitting courtside, you got to act like you're a New York Knicks fan. I'm guessing he's a Laker fan. Yes, Paul?
3: Yeah, doing a little research on Jason Bateman. He's lived in Los Angeles since he was a child, and he's been seen at all the different Laker-Dodger games. He was whipping it up, though, for the Knicks.
0: Okay, all right. Just want to make sure that those getting those great seats are actually Knicks fans. So have a poll question. You got one ready? You got one locked and loaded, Dylan?
1: I do have one locked and loaded off of that very topic. Paulie sent one over. Last night at MSG, you can sit next to any celeb pair. So here's some of the options. Jason Bateman and Jason Sudeikis. Strong. Patrick Ewing, John Starks. Timothy Chalamet and Kylie. Jenner. Tracy Morgan and Ben Stiller. And Spike Lee and John McEnroe.
0: Ooh. I'm going to go Bateman and Sudeikis. I think they would be not too serious. They'd have some fun with it. You're going to get some camera time. Spike would be too intense. Timothy Chalamet would be intense. And then I've got Kylie sitting there. And then I've got to make small talk with her while he gets excited about his Knicks. Tracy's always fun. I'd say Bateman and Sudeikis would be my choice there. Yes, Dylan.
1: I had you pegged for Timothy Chalamet and Kylie Jenner.
0: Timothy Chalamet's pretty intense, though. Like, I don't want to, I'm not a Knicks fan. So I got to be careful that I'm with somebody who's not too excited or breaking down the game. John Starks, as Patrick Ewing said yesterday, gets a little too excited there. So I'd have to pick the fan base that's kind of my level, and that would be Sudeikis and Bateman. That would be like, this is a pretty cool experience, man. Yeah, you know, the atmosphere is pretty good. It wouldn't be like, oh my God, Brunson's not hitting his shots. You know, oh, they got to get the ball to Catmore. Josh Hart, man, he's a glue guy. Like, I don't want that if I'm going to a game where I'm not a true fan. Yes, Todd.
4: And you have a sense of humor, so you'd appreciate they may make little sarcastic remarks that kind of, you know, one-up each other. You can fit right in with them as you're, everyone's people watching and just making little comments.
0: But you got to be careful to try to not out-funny the funny people because they're competitive. And sometimes, like Sandler's really generous when you're trying to be funny, or Will Ferrell. You know, hopefully Jason Bateman and Jason Sudeikis would be forgiving if I was trying to be funny. Yes, Marvin.
5: See, this is the issue that I have with the Knicks getting further and further into the playoffs. You're getting guys that can afford the seats, not true Knicks fans. So, no offense. I wouldn't want you front row because you're not a Knicks fan. No, Sudeikis and Bateman, I don't know if you guys are real Knicks fans. I know Tracy Morgan is. I know Ben Stiller is. I know Spike Lee is. Those guys should be there. So, no.
0: I don't want to get booed on the Jumbotron when they realize that I'm not a Knicks fan. You know, that usually you cheer everybody and you get the Zoolander look from Ben Stiller, and all of a sudden they put, you know, talking hairdo Dan Patrick, and people would be like, huh? Yes, Paul.
3: So it becomes poser cam instead of Knicks fan cam.
0: Yeah.
3: And then you get booed.
0: I don't want them. And, you know, sometimes we don't know exactly who is courtside. Here is an awkward moment describing some of the celebrities who were courtside last night.
6: Brunson does it himself, takes it the length of the floor and lays it in. John McEnroe right there. Cedric the Entertainer is in the building. They're all loving it.
0: Well, the problem was it was Bernard King, not Cedric the Entertainer. So that's courtesy of CBS. I'll give the announcer an A-plus for excitement, but I'm going to give him an F for courtside awareness. Yes, Marvin?
5: He said it with so much confidence, too. He just saw a black guy in a fedora. He was like, Cedric the Entertainer. Great.
0: Cedric the Entertainer, I think, is 5'5". Bernard King is 6'5".
5: He just saw a guy sitting down in a fedora with a colorful suit and a fedora. And Cedric the Entertainer is currently on Broadway. So maybe he was thinking, oh, you know what? Got a night off. He's at the Knicks game. Not knowing that's one of the greatest Knicks ever.
0: Here is an interesting stat. And Paulie is big on point differential in all sports. You got to love this one because here's the best point differential in the first 12 games of a postseason. Your New York Knicks, by far, have the best point differential first 12 games of a postseason, plus 221. Then it goes the 2017 Warriors, the 1971 Milwaukee Bucks, the 87 Lakers, the 2025 Thunder, the 96 Bulls, the 2026 Spurs, and the 01 Lakers. So the Warriors, Bucks, Lakers, Thunder, Bulls, and then Lakers again, they all went on to win the title.
7: Stat of the day, stat of the day, stat of the day. Here comes that what? Stat of the day.
0: So the Knicks and Spurs, both in this year's playoffs, have two of the top 8 point differentials of all time, first 12 games of a postseason. And when you're trying to take Jalen Brunson out of the game, I thought they did a really good job. He struggled shooting. What did he end up with, 14 assists? Like, that's the true, you know, that's the mark of true greatness. My shot's not falling. I'm going to make sure the other guys are going to score. And he did that last night. And that's why the New York Knicks are up 2-0. All right. Any other poll questions besides the lighthearted who would you want to sit next to at the Garden?
1: Yes, Dan, but also I have some semi-breaking news about our celebrities.
0: Okay.
1: Jason Sudeikis is a Nets fan.
0: Ooh, that's the Brooklyn in him. Does he live in Brooklyn?
1: He does.
0: I think he might live in Brooklyn Heights.
1: I've got a picture of him right here. This is from 2023 Nets Knicks game, and he's rocking a Nets hoodie.
0: Shucks. Oh. Okay. Maybe he's not a regular Nets fan. Maybe he went to the Nets game to get good seats to see the Knicks. Maybe he did that, and then he did the, I'm going to act like I'm a Nets fan to watch the Knicks. I get it. Undercover. Yes, Marvin.
5: See, just like I said before, this is going to be the issue. If the Knicks get to the finals, you're going to see a bunch of guys that aren't fans, but they can just afford the seats, like Jason Sudeikis.
0: Yeah, Paul.
3: This brings out a bigger topic. I'm looking here. Jason Sudeikis is more of a regular at Knicks games, but has, like you said, gone to some Nets games because probably closer to home. What is your official policy on supporting, not rooting, but supporting two teams in one town, such as Mets, Yankees, Cubs, no, White Sox?
0: No.
3: Hard no?
0: No, you can't do it. You can't be a Clipper Laker fan.
3: Okay. Mm.
0: Now, you can say you're just a basketball fan, but if you're going to wear gear of the Nets and you get good seats at the Knicks, I've got a little bit of an issue with that. Paul, you know, Todd, get Jason Sudeikis on the phone.
4: Let's do it. We'll get Ted Lasso.
0: Yeah, Ted Lasso. Yeah, Paul.
3: Can you be a Lakers fan but not dislike the Clippers, like wish well for them, but don't care what they do?
0: I think if you're a Laker fan, you don't care about the Clippers. Like, I don't think they're part of your everyday life consciousness. Yeah, Paul.
3: I'll go bigger then. Let's say you're a hardcore New York Yankees fan your whole life, but the Mets don't bother you. you just like, hey, I have some friends who are Mets fans. I'm fine if they win as long as they don't beat the Yankees. Or do you have to actively root against the Mets?
0: I just don't think you bring them up in conversation. Like, you don't care. Yes, Dylan.
1: As a Mets fan, I despise the Yankees. It doesn't go as much the other way, but that's because the Mets have been the lovable losers in New York. But no, if you're if someone says, I root for the Yankees and the Mets, I'm like, no, you don't.
0: Yes, Todd.
4: And if one of the two local teams is kind of irrelevant, I can wink at Sudeikis because there's no Knicks-Nets rivalry. They happen to be, you know, not far from each other in different boroughs, but there's nothing there that would be like, yeah, you're a Nets fan. You can't root for the Knicks.
0: Yeah, but, you know, Knicks fans aren't going to allow you to be, you know, a poser. You know, all of a sudden you want to be part of a winner. No, you're a Nets fan? Wear it. And that's what Jason Sudeikis is doing. Yes, Marvin.
5: And the Nets don't have a fan base in Brooklyn.
0: True.
5: Right? So, and all the people that live in Brooklyn aren't from Brooklyn. So.
0: True.
5: Everywhere else, that's the thing about the Knicks. Every other team is split. Nobody splits on the New York Knicks. I didn't mean that for that to rhyme. So everybody in the city is rooting for them. The Nets don't have a fan base?
0: No, they don't. They might have one in New Jersey at the Brendan Byrne Arena.
5: The Izod Center.
0: Yes. Yes. I remember going there. I actually saw when Calipari was coaching the Nets. I remember seeing Drazen Petrovic, and I was enamored with this guy because all he wanted to do was shoot. And he had so much energy. And then I brought his name up to Reggie Miller, and he's like, oh, Drazen, bad guy, man. He was tough to deal with. And he was a scorer. He was a baller. But I remember going, Jay Kidd was out there, go out there and see the Nets play. No ambiance whatsoever. All righty, we'll settle on a poll question. Phone calls always welcome. Big Shot Bob will join us coming up next hour. We'll take a break. Just getting started on this Meat Friday after this. Not all online friendships are genuine because scammers are out there. 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They might ask for monetary favors. 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
5: Get to your phone calls coming up. Big questions going into tonight, certainly for the San Antonio Spurs, Dylan Harper and De'Aaron Fox. Don't know about Jalen Williams. If I'm the Thunder, I just act as if and prepare as if he's not going to be able to play. Fox with a high ankle sprain, Harper with a hamstring. The Spurs are slight favorites. Shocking news yesterday, Kyle Busch, the NASCAR legend, passed away unexpectedly at the age of 41. It was last Friday when Busch won the Craftsman Truck Series. That was at Dover Motor Speedway. And he was asked after the race why such moments never grow old. And he said, because you never know when the last one is. And a week later, Kyle Busch is dead at the age of 41. And when you think about great drivers, like driving any kind of car, I would say Tony Stewart 25 years ago, but Busch had become that probably 10 years ago, two-time NASCAR champ, and at probably 10 years ago, two-time NASCAR champ, and he was fun. He liked to wear the black hat. He liked to be the villain. And NASCAR needed it at that time because they were kind of void of personalities. We were looking, where's the next Dale Sr.? Everybody seems to be nice. They're corporate. They're business guys. We like guys rubbing and racing. And, you know, Kyle was like that. We had him in studio, and that was about 10 years ago, I think, that we had him in the New York studio. And he was fun. He wasn't a question mark. And here's Matthew Stafford, MVP, and you draft Ty Simpson in the first round, which I think if you think Matthew Stafford's going to play two more years, you don't draft Ty Simpson. Unless you think that he's the next Drew Brees. I have a problem with that. Now, if this was going to be his last year, I got a backup in Jimmy G. Like, I don't really need Ty Simpson anytime soon. And if, you know, he's able to play the next 2 years, Ty Simpson's not going to see the field for 2 years. Like, best case scenario for him is a worst case scenario for the Rams, and that would be that Stafford got hurt. But I still, as soon as I saw that he was extended for another year, I thought, boy, couldn't you use a wide receiver or another tight end? You know, Sadiq or Mekhi Lemon. I mean, those guys are helping you right away. But Ty Simpson will sit and watch maybe for 2 years. But extending him, and he's 38, but, you know, as long as he's healthy, that team is, you know, going to be one of the top favorites for the Super Bowl. Yeah, Paul?
26: Yeah, Matthew Stafford's 38 years old. Last year, 4,700 yards, 46 touchdowns, 8 picks.
5: I know. Pretty incredible. All right, get some phone calls coming up tonight.

0: How confident do you want to be if you're a Knicks fan? Or how cautious? Like, if you're a Knicks fan, are you confident or are you cautious? And you can't be confidently cautious or cautiously confident. I'm not going to let you do that one. Because you were supposed to go to the NBA Finals last year. And then all of a sudden, those pesky Pacers got in the way. I would say you want to be cautious. Now, if you're a younger generation, you're like, hey, it's the older generation. It's going to say, hey, slow down here. Yes, Todd.
1: Confident, you start letting your guard down a little bit. You feel like you're maybe even jinxing them and putting the cart before the horse. Also, they won their first two home games. That's all that's happened. You say it all the time. The series isn't anything until the road team wins. So they took care of business. They won their first two games at the Garden. And you've got to be more cautious than confident because it's just two home wins.
0: Now, is it they or us? Are you a Knicks fan?
1: Because I'm a Knicks fan, not to the extent that our guy Rob in the back is. But the Knicks are my favorite team, but I'm not like a crazy Knicks fan. Like I don't scream and yell like I get about Denver. But if they're smart, they take the 2-0. We won 2 at home and do not automatically put themselves in the finals. That would be a bad fan attitude to have.
0: Thank you, Todd.
1: You're welcome.
0: Buddha in San Francisco. Hi, Buddha. What do you have for me today?
2: Oh, buddy, happy Meat Friday, boys. Let's go, Fritzy. Poll question heard round the world yesterday, bro. Every day the Super Bowl. I'd have to tip my cap to Shohei, man. I mean, he's doing it from the mound and the plate, which is wild. But, I mean, Wemby's not a bad answer either. I mean, just hope and pray he stays healthy moving forward. And either way, we're lucky. We're all lucky to watch these two special players change their sports. And Dan, I just wanted to call in, like, hearing Patrick Ewing yesterday, and after all these years, like, hearing you talk about him from when you first went to dinner, and, you know, you had to choose Akeem Olajuwon with Mark Jackson at the table over him, that was just awesome, and you do such a great job of just showcasing how, what a good-ass dude he is, and it's truly one of your great abilities, and I just want to say it was awesome, and you guys enjoy your holiday weekend, boys.
0: Thank you, Buddha. It was an awkward moment at the NBA Finals. And when I was with John Barry, and we see Mark Jackson in the lobby. We're in San Antonio. We're like, hey, we're going to dinner. Where are you going? He goes, I can't. I said, why not? He goes, I'm going to dinner with Patrick. I go, Patrick, he goes, Ewing. I go, why can't we go? And he goes, John could go, but probably not you. And I go, what did I do? He goes, you know, you're a journalist. Your media. And I go, okay. So we follow Mark kind of surreptitiously. Like we're kind of walking and then we're looking to see where he goes. And then he walks into this steakhouse. And so I said, John, you go in first. So John Barry, who played for like 15 years, walks in. Patrick's like, hey, John, how are you? And then I see that Patrick sees me and I can tell that Mark Jackson's uncomfortable that we kind of invited ourselves. And so Patrick says, hey, why don't you sit down? Now, he says that to John. He didn't say to me. He said to John. He didn't say you guys. He was like, hey, why don't you sit down? So we both sit down. So now Mark Jackson is probably a little annoyed because he's like, you know, Patrick, you know, he doesn't like the media. I'm thinking this, and I'm just looking at Mark and laughing. So Mark Jackson goes, hey, Dan, why don't you tell Patrick who you would take if it was Patrick or Akeem Olajuwon? And I go, all right, Mark, I'd take Akeem Olajuwon. And Patrick laughs so loud, and he thought it was great. And Patrick Ewing goes, I would take Akeem as well. And from then on, we have

0: Well, wait a minute. You have to win the Western Conference to get into the NBA Finals.
1: Yeah, but they won the championships as well, like total.
0: So every time they won the Western Conference, they won the NBA Finals?
1: Exactly.
0: Oh, okay. All right. So they didn't lose when they went to the NBA Finals?
1: They won the whole thing.
0: Okay. So what you're saying is that they, if they win the Western Conference Finals, then they're going to win the NBA Finals.
1: Yeah, that's what we're wishing for.
0: Okay. Well, thank you, Roy. Thank you. I appreciate that. Marvin, are you checking history here?
2: I was stat of the day.
0: It was. I think it was a little too jumbled there. Yes, Paulie.
3: Was he saying the San Antonio Spurs have never lost the NBA Finals?
0: I think that's what he was getting around to saying.
3: I got 2012, 2013, they lost the finals. Against the Heat, remember that? Was it the Ray Allen step back?
0: Yeah, they have the Western Conference banner, though, up there.
3: Yeah, you can't take that away from them, Dan.
0: Wait, Roy.
1: I'm here.
0: Yeah, you won the Western Conference Finals, 14 years ago, but then you lost to the Miami Heat in the finals.
1: Right. What I'm saying that all the five that they won, that they won, they had to win the Western Conference championship. That's all.
0: Yeah, you can't lose the Western Conference Finals and win the NBA Finals.
3: I just
0: Roy.
3: Checked.
0: thank you, Roy. Thank you, Roy. Yes, Paul.
3: Yeah, and just to back Roy, every time they won the finals, the Spurs, they did not lose that NBA
4: Finals.
3: No
4: way.
3: Yeah, confirmed.
0: Okay.
3: He sounded so confident.
0: I wasn't sure what he was saying, that when we win the Western Conference, we win the NBA Finals. Okay. But then that's not the case. David in Ohio. Hi, David.
5: Hey, Dan. Happy Meat Friday. Nobody. The NFL just released how many miles teams will travel this season, including international games. And if I had to pick one person to sit next to, it'd be Jerry Jones. And our movie selection, why the number one movie from 1996, the last time the Cowboys won the Super Bowl, Will Smith and Independence Day. And just like Will Smith slapped Chris Rock on stage, Jerry slaps Cowboys fans in the face every year, convincing them this is their year. Thank you.
0: Thank you, David. David loves to trash Dallas Cowboys. Colonel in Tampa. Hi, Colonel. Welcome back.
6: Good morning, Dan et al. Hey, great basketball going on right now, but least we forget. We love our Tampa Bay sports. How about our Major League Baseball leading Tampa Bay Rays? Tarps off, baby. So go to the Bronx this weekend, guys, and see our Rays. Wait for it, Todd. Fan those Dan Yankees. And also, Dan, this is Division I NCAA Final Four lacrosse weekend and Saturday's Division II Men's Lacrosse Championship between Long Island's Adelphi College and our Tampa U. Go Spartans!
0: All righty. Thank you. Thank you, Colonel. Yeah, the Tampa Bay Rays have the best record in baseball. Are people showing up to see the first-place Tampa Bay Rays? That's what I'm always curious about. I'm not surprised when Tampa's good in baseball. I'm surprised when people show up. Yes, Dylan?
7: Last I checked, the roof of the Trop had gotten ripped off by a hurricane. I don't even know if that's been fixed yet.
0: Yes, Paul?
3: I have average team attendance so far in 2026 for Major League Baseball. Your Rays are at 17,000 a game. That's third worst in baseball.
0: Yeah. Hey, you can't be shouting from the mountaintops about how great the Rays are, but then nobody's going to see the Tampa Bay Rays. Yes, Todd.
4: They're
0: going
4: to have more at that Adelphi Tampa U lacrosse game.
0: Yes, Paul.
3: But I can say this, Tampa averaged 9,000 a game last year, so they've almost doubled it.
0: Good.
3: Big improvement.
0: Yeah. Yes, Dylan.
7: I have a roof update. They did fix it. They returned to the Trop on April 6th, 2026.
0: Nobody covers Tampa quite like we do. You're home for Tampa sports. Dan Patrick Show. NBA title odds. DraftKings just sent these to me. The Thunder, minus 105.

0: 5, Spurs plus 210. The Knicks were plus 425 yesterday, now plus 370. The Cavs are plus 4,000. Update the poll results if you can. Did you settle on one for the first hour of the program?
1: We've got our celeb poll up there. Now we can toss in another one if you'd like, Dan.
0: Okay. All right.
1: I'll give you a quick update, though. Last night at MSG, which celeb pair are you sitting next to? 56% say Bateman and Sudeikis, followed by 25% saying Tracy Morgan and Ben Stiller, 10% saying Spike Lee and John McEnroe, and 8% saying Timothy Chalamet and Kylie Jenner.
0: Okay. All right. It's not bad. Kenny in L.A. Hi, Kenny. What's on your mind today?
2: Hey, Danny, great interviews yesterday with both Isaiah Thomas and Patrick Ewing. When you were interviewing Isaiah, he made a point. He said, Dan, when you talk to Ewing, make sure you call him Aloysius. I don't think you did that, but it got me thinking. You're always calling Reggie Miller Aloysius, and he's calling you Theodore. You probably explained this before, but where does that emanate from?
0: I just think it was Reggie Aloysius, and then I was Daniel Theodore. I think Reggie started it, and then I just went along for the ride. And then when Isaiah says, oh, ask him about his name Aloysius, I'm like, wait, is that where we got it from? And I think it is that Reggie just started calling me, or I called him Reggie Aloysius, and he calls me Daniel Theodore. Jeremy in Ohio. Hi, Jeremy. What do you have for me today?
3: Hey, how are you doing, Dan?
0: I'm good, Jeremy.
3: Well, good. So this is Saturday today up there with Royce. Just so you know, every time my grass grows, I cut it. So same kind of thing. It has to grow before you can cut it. And then your story, I was thinking, I can't really picture you having to follow somebody to dinner. That's more of a Todd thing. Like, I can picture him in his shorts and with his Mountain Dew bottle just yapping along following somebody down the hall. Thanks, Dan. Have a great day.
0: Yeah, you know, Mark Jackson, I think, was trying to prevent me from walking into an uncomfortable situation. But, I mean, to Patrick Ewing's credit, he was very open, loose, having fun. But Mark certainly didn't present the scene as it was going to be nice for me. John Barry could go because he played in the league. And I didn't really have much interaction with Patrick Ewing on none, I don't think, on a social level. But we've stayed in touch. He texts me out of nowhere. He'll just say, how you feeling, big guy? And I've just been very appreciative of that, because there are a few people who stayed in touch when I wasn't feeling well. Jay Glazer was one. Jim Gray was one. And Patrick Ewing, where they would just say, hey, how you doing? And I greatly appreciate that. All right, we'll take a break here. More phone calls coming up on this Meet Friday. Our play of the day next. 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
18: Faceoff win for Philip Deneau. We're going to be 4-on-4 here. 4 minutes into the first period. Here go the Habs. Breakaway moving in. Deneau shot, scores! And it's 2-1, Montreal. 4 minutes and 4 seconds into the first, a freebie breakaway for Philip Deneau.
0: He's got to be Philippe Deneau. He can't be Philip.
16: Phil Deneau?
0: Canadiens Radio Network, Montreal, takes a 1-0 lead into Game 2. Friday night in Raleigh. Jean-Philippe Deneau. 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They've done it again. 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What's the problem, Paul?
16: Okay, I just sent you guys a story. I saw this on the Associated Press. Okay. Kurt Warner, remember the Hall of Famer?
0: Hall of Famer, yeah.
16: Cardinals, yeah. Rams. Yeah. The headline is, Kurt Warner enters Northern Iowa football's Hall of Fame after a Hall of Fame NFL career. Almost a decade after he's inducted into Pro Football Hall of Fame, Kurt Warner is finally entering the Northern Iowa Athletics Hall of Fame. And I saw the headlines, like, what was the holdup here? What was the vetting process for this one? Seems like he's gone on to great heights after leaving Northern Iowa.
0: Well, I don't know who else may have gone before him who deserved to get in. I don't know how many they let in each year, but did he have a Hall of Fame career at Northern Iowa?
16: There's the rub, Dan. We did a little research, the I-team. It's been 32 years since he left Northern Iowa. He only started one season, his senior season, and he ripped it up. He was all conference. They won the conference. But he was not like a four-year starter. Are you put in the Hall of Fame by what you did at UNI, as we call it? Or
0: yes. No. Oh, no, no. This is that you're a Pro Football Hall of Famer.
16: Are you in the Dayton Hall of Fame or something like that?
0: Yeah, I think so. Something like that. My high school Hall of Fame.
16: Okay. I know you pretty well, and I know your grades.
0: I'm distinguished alumni at the University of Dayton.
16: Okay.
0: So I'm not in the Hall of Fame. Distinguished alumni, which I think is a grade below. And my high school, I'm in the Hall of Fame there. Yes, Todd.
17: Would that be an insult to Kurt Warner if they made him distinguished alumni, if he didn't actually prove himself enough to be that great as an athlete at the college?
0: Well, is he going in because what he did if he was a bust in the NFL, would he be in the Northern Iowa Hall of Fame? And I would say the answer would be no. I think that might be capitalizing off of Kurt Warner, NFL Hall of Famer, MVP, Super Bowl winner, and he's one of us. Yes, Marvin.
19: So UNI Hall of Very Good?
0: Yes.
16: H-O-V-G, UNI?
0: Yeah. Yes, Dylan.
1: Does this mean it's harder to get into the UNI Hall of Fame than the NFL Hall of Fame?
0: Yeah, yeah. I think it's like the Ring of Honor in Dallas that you can get into the Pro Football Hall of Fame, but I don't know if we're going to get Jimmy Johnson in there anytime soon. Yes, Paul.
16: Yeah, Kurt Warner sat for 3 years behind UNI legend Jay Johnson, and he didn't become the starting quarterback till he was a fifth-year senior. He threw for 2,900 yards.
0: That's okay. Oh, yes, Todd.
17: And why it took so long, they're saying a UNI spokesman, there was not an oversight. The story Paulie sent around, according to the Cedar Rapids Gazette, Warner has had a lukewarm relationship with the university over the years. And Warner has long been unhappy about having to wait until his senior year to be the starter there. He had little connection to the university after he left. So maybe there was some hard feelings and they made him sweat it out for a while.
0: Okay. Yeah, Dylan?
1: I'm on Wikipedia, Dan, looking at Dayton's notable alumni, and you are definitely on it.
0: I am a distinguished alumni, but I'm not a Hall of Famer.
1: It says notable, not distinguished. I'm sorry.
0: Oh. Well, no, I got an award that said distinguished alumni. Don't diminish my distinction. Bill in L.A. Hi, Bill. What do you have for me today?
20: How you doing, guys? First time, long time. No, you guys were starting to talk football. I'm a lifelong New York Giants fan, and a little excited for the first time this year about this upcoming season. But I was thinking back to our first Super Bowl victory, and I was like in the eighth grade. And you may want to verify, but I do believe every game we won that year, we did score more points than the opponent. Just your thoughts.
0: All right. That's Bill mocking Ray. Roy. Roy called in. San Antonio. Every time they won the Western Conference Finals, every time they won the NBA title, they won the Western Conference Finals, which is pretty amazing. Not every time that they won the Western Conference Finals did they win the NBA Finals. Yes, Dylan?
1: That is technically 100% accurate for going based off the accuracy of his stat. The merits of it might be different, but it is correct.
0: Are you talking about Roy in San Antonio?
1: Yeah, every time. He said when they won the finals, they also won the Western Conference Finals. That is,
0: I think he said when they won the Western Conference Finals, they won the NBA Finals.
1: So he was just wrong.
0: Yes.
1: Okay, I take it back then.
0: Yeah, when they lost to the Miami Heat, they won the Western Conference Finals. Yes, Todd.
17: I thought he was saying it the other way, that we were making fun of. It's like you have to win the Western Conference Championship to get into the NBA Finals.
0: Thank you, Todd.
17: That's where hilarity ensued a little while ago.
0: That's true. Yeah.
1: Hilarity.
0: Fresh in Milwaukee. Hi, Fresh. What do you have for me today?
2: What's up, DP and Danette? Happy Friday before the holidays. I got a good question. Maybe I want to take it around the room. Okay. If you could erase one injury in NBA history to see how it would have changed the legacy of the league, whose health are you saving and why? Bill Walton, Derrick Rose, or someone else?
0: I would say Bill Walton, because Derrick Rose was a really good college player and came in and was a great rookie of the year and, you know, had a bright future. Bill Walton was being considered one of the greatest players of all time. And so I would say Bill Walton, because when I saw him play at his peak, whether it was college, that Portland Trailblazer run, he had a 2-year run where he was the best player in basketball. And that's when Kareem was playing like, you know, kind of legend Kareem. Yes, Marvin.
19: Can I go off the board?
0: Yeah.
19: Penny Hardaway.
0: Okay. Yeah. Yeah, Paul.
16: Mine's also Penny Hardaway. I was wondering if he was completely healthy. Does Shaq not leave? And that changes a lot.
0: Yeah, but I think that Shaq had problems with Penny getting a lot of credit. You know, he had Little Penny, had his own, was that Nike that had the Little Penny? Yes, Dylan.
1: Grant Hill maybe in the conversation there.
0: Yeah. But those guys went through so many surgeries. I mean, Grant Hill almost lost part of his leg. Bill Walton had so many injuries. One was misdiagnosed, I think, a broken foot, broken bone. But when he was playing at peak Bill Walton level, he was good as any big man I ever saw, because he did everything. He understood everything and was really a brilliant mind playing the center position. Just didn't last long enough. And, you know, I've said, as much as I love Bill, rest in peace, I didn't think he was one of the top 75 players of all time. He just didn't have a long enough career. But when he did play, he played at a top 10 level, in my opinion. Update the poll results before we dive into hour two. Robert Horry, the Laker announcer, will join us. Big Shot Bob.
1: We got another one up there, Dan, which is, which finals matchup would you most like to see? Thunder-Knicks, Thunder-Cavs, Spurs-Knicks, Spurs-Cavs. 56% say Spurs-Knicks.
0: Oh, it's Spurs-Knicks.
1: Yeah.
0: I mean, you had people tuning in for game one, you know, a record high to see Spurs Thunder, like 9 million. They want to see Wemby. Wemby, Knicks at the Garden, that'd be tasty. Robert Horry in the On Deck Circle, 1 hour in the books on this Meat Friday, hour two on the way after this. Are you one of the 7% of adults in the United States who are searching for an alternative to sleeping in a bed? 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
25: Quiet weather today, but not the best of news for the holiday weekend. 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I'm News 8 Chief Meteorologist Gil Simmons. Dry, cool today. Sun with clouds, 60s to about 70. Rain slowly moving across the state. Plan on it tomorrow, late morning western and late day eastern. Get an update anytime on the News 8.
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2: Was there such a thing as a ball-dominant guard back when you played?
3: No, because you had guys in the locker room who would say, if you don't pass me the ball, I'm gonna stick your little ass up on the wall, you know? Ball dominant guards, that's a new term for a guy that don't like to pass and he hogs all the shots. We used to call them hogs, now they call them ball dominant.
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2: Not known for assist, Dan Patrick finally passes. 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
0: This is Dan Patrick.
2: Hour two on this Meat Friday, ready to go. Big Shot Bob Ori will join us coming up. You got basketball tonight. The Spurs are a slight favorite against the Thunder. Still don't know about De'Aaron Fox and Dylan Harper. Also Jalen Williams for the Thunder. The Knicks with a big win, clean win, team effort win as well. And the Cavaliers go back home where they will try to regroup for Saturday's game. And what you saw with the Knicks last night was, it doesn't always have to be Jalen Brunson because the team effort was there. Thunder are 1.5-point underdogs tonight. The Knicks are 2.5-point underdogs against the Cavaliers on Saturday. Believe it or not, I just got the NBA title odds for next year. DraftKings just sent this to me. I don't know how you do this because is Jaylen Brown going to be with the Celtics next year? Is LeBron going to be with the Lakers next year? Where is Giannis going to be? But according to DraftKings, the Thunder are the favorites, plus 230, followed by the Spurs, plus 260. Then it's Boston, and then a big jump to the Knicks, even bigger jump to the Cavaliers. And then after that, Pistons, Nuggets, Timberwolves, Lakers, Pacers, well down the list. But I'm looking at the Cavaliers. Let's say they bow out, maybe they bow out in five games. I can't imagine James Harden's going to come back. And he played okay last night. I mean, he had respectable numbers there. But does this open the door for LeBron? Would it open the door for Kyrie? Would it open the door for LeBron and Kyrie? Just throwing it out there. The Celtics with Jaylen Brown, there's already been talk that the Atlanta Hawks might be a place for Jaylen Brown. Milwaukee might be a place for Jaylen Brown, depending on what happens with Giannis. But the Thunder and the Spurs, they're here. They're here to stay for the next few years, much like we saw with the Indianapolis Colts and New England Patriots back in the day. Stat of the day, brought to you by Panini America, the official trading cards of the program. It is a Meat Friday. Dylan doing double duty. Not only out here in his Danette chair, but he's also whipping up a Meat Friday. What do you have for me today?
4: Well, Dan, we've got halibut filet of fish sandwiches, a la Donnie's Steakhouse. We got swordfish cakes and porchetta and broccoli rabe subs, and the halibut, swordfish, and pork loin, all courtesy of Heartland Steak Co.
2: Who has it better than we do?
5: Nobody.
2: See? Now I could see some real enthusiasm there. I appreciate that. All right, poll question. Yes, Dylan?
4: I just thought of something based off the menu. When is the last time anyone here has had an actual filet of fish sandwich from McDonald's? If ever.
2: No, probably 25 years, maybe. Now, I had filet of fish growing up. I had Mrs. Paul's fish sticks, usually every Friday with tomato soup, maybe a grilled cheese sandwich there in the Catholic household. But I can't imagine filet of fish anytime soon. What are the fish ingredients of the filet of fish? What kind of fish do they use? Is this McDonald's we're talking about, filet of fish?
4: Yeah, I believe it's a like Alaskan pollock or haddock, something in the auk family.
2: Really?
4: Yeah. I'm guessing. I actually don't know for sure.
2: All right. Well, now that I'm a fisherman here in Maine, you know, now I know my fish. Yes. Some perch was seen yesterday while fishing. Some perch. Yes, Todd?
5: I don't know if the FDA still allows that, but I remember back in the day, you'd look at a can or any kind of box, and it said, may contain one or more of the following, and it'd have a list of all kinds of stuff. And they're not even sure the people that are making it, what's in there?
2: I don't read the ingredients. Now, I have a daughter who reads the ingredients. Everything. Every line reads. You know what? I got to this point in life. I think I'm okay. Of all the things that I ate when I was growing up, I'm okay, I think. Yeah, Paul.
6: Dan, a couple of things here. The I-team has learned, and Dylan is spot on, not shockingly. A wild-caught Alaskan pollock patty is amongst the ingredients in a filet-o-fish sandwich.
2: All right. Well,
6: secondly, you asked last time, I'm wire to wire. I've never had a filet-o-fish sandwich. I think the last time I ate McDonald's, I was 17.
2: My wife is health conscious, great cook, and she has a soft spot in her heart for a Happy Meal. So occasionally, if I'm in her car, I'll see these little trinkets, you know, the Happy Meal gifts that they give you. You get like seven fries, and your hamburger is, you know, could fit in Marvin's palm of his hand. And it's just, I don't know, for some reason, I'll be like, well, somebody have a Happy Meal. Yes, Todd.
5: I had a cute McDonald's story, if you'll allow me, when I was a little kid. When the Chicken McNuggets first came out, which was whatever that was, late 70s, early 80s, they would had a promotion, and all the people working there would have a button that said, if we don't ask you if you want Chicken McNuggets, you get it for free. So I went in, and I just got, like, McDonaldland cookies or something like that, or an apple pie, whatever it was. And they thought, because it wasn't like a meal, they didn't have to ask me, and I'm, like, 7, 8 years old or whatever. So I said, what does that say on your button there? So they had to give me a 6-piece Chicken McNuggets with sweet and sour sauce, and I brought it back to the car, and I felt so proud with my little McDonaldland cookies.
2: Look at you working the system. I scammed them. Look at you. Yeah.
5: The little kid, a little Brooklyn Jewish kid. I'm like, look at me. They thought I just wanted cookies, and I came out of there with a 6-pack of new Chicken McNuggets.
2: You got them.
5: Really did.
2: You've been scamming people ever since. poll question from the first hour, Dylan, and what's second hour poll question?
4: Well, I threw up the filet-o-fish one just for people to see where they're at, but we could talk about the foul baiting. How much does foul baiting in the NBA bother you? Because we saw a bit of that last night.
2: Yeah, Brunson had one. I mean, it's gamesmanship. And I get it. I would try any of those things. If I thought I can get away with it, it's up to the officials in the NBA to just say, no, we're not going to give you that. We're not going to call that. But if they're calling it, then why wouldn't you try to do it? I don't like the aesthetics of it, but man, I'm trying to win. I'm trying to get you in foul trouble, whatever it takes. But this is really on the NBA and the officials. LB in Virginia. LB, what's on your mind?
7: I'm sorry, Dan. Can you hear me?
2: Are you in a spaceship?
7: Sort of. first time, long time. Really appreciate you taking the call. 6'4", 240. You kind of touched on some comments that as I was waiting and listening and watching that Cleveland game last night. Man, I think LeBron and Kyrie going to Cleveland. You just said they've got the fifth best chance odds for next year. They certainly won't be as young as OK City or San Antonio, but with a combination of the talent and the youth that Cleveland has and some of the experience that Kyrie and LeBron have, particularly in the area of, you know, turnovers and in points off turnovers, I think that might not be a bad option for LeBron if all that stuff comes together. Now, I don't know if the talk behind the scenes or if something's working makes sense for LeBron to stay in L.A., but I think him and Kyrie going to Cleveland together makes a lot of sense, too.
2: I don't know. LeBron is going to want full salary here. I don't think he's taking a hometown discount. Thank you for the phone call. As far as Kyrie, I don't know. I don't know what his future is there. Are they going to keep him there? Do you really want to turn this team over completely to Cooper Flagg? If I think Kyrie can help his development, but keep in mind, Cooper Flagg was playing point guard. Kyrie is ball dominant. That doesn't mean he can't, you know, be that two guard to him. But I think LeBron, if he's playing, he's going to play in L.A. keep his son there. It's one more year. You're not winning a title, but you're going to get paid $60 million, and you can have your swan song. You can have your farewell tour and, you know, put an exclamation point at the end of an unbelievable career. Donnie in Indiana. Hi, Donnie. What's on your mind today?
8: Well, I'm second time caller, long time listener. 5'6", 125. I believe that Roy was misunderstood a little bit because he started out talking about banners, and I believe what he was trying to say was that every time they won a Western Conference final, they'd hung the banner. Even if they won the finals, they won the Western Conference finals banner also.
2: Okay. Well, I heard it differently. It felt like Roy was saying whenever they win the Western Conference, they win the NBA Finals. And that's not the case. Yes, you have to win the Western Conference to be able to play in the NBA Finals. But thank you, Donnie, coming to Roy's defense. Yes, Paul?
6: You know, having a Western Conference final banner right next to a finals banner seems redundant. And you need room for banners. It's obvious you have the Western Conference Finals banner. If you have the finals banner from 2 weeks later, it seems like excessive bannering. If that's a phrase.
2: Do the Celtics in all those years, do they have Eastern Conference banners? Marvin, you've been in the Garden?
9: I have.
2: So
9: no, not
2: no
9: a
2: Eastern Conference.
9: No.
2: Yeah.
9: Just banners?
2: I don't think, yeah. I'm not hanging an Eastern Conference. Now, what do you hang if you lose in the NBA Finals? Do you do the Eastern Conference Finals or Western Conference Finals just to say, hey, we were successful-ish that year? Yes, Mark.
9: If you're the Lakers or the Celtics, no. But if you're the Pacers, great season, guys. Reggie Miller's got a couple of banners, a couple of Central Division championships, a couple of Eastern Conference championships. It depends on the franchise.
2: Yeah, Paul.
6: Yeah, I checked a few recent pictures of the Boston Garden, and it's just title banners, no conference championships.
2: Jonathan in L.A. Hi, Jonathan. What's on your mind?
10: Hi, good morning, fellas. So going back to the topic about rooting for two different teams in the same town, as a Laker fan, if the Lakers and the Clippers are in the playoffs, I'm going to root for the Lakers. But if the Lakers aren't in the playoffs and the Clippers are, I'm not necessarily rooting for the Clippers, but I'm rooting for L.A.
2: Okay. I mean, that's nice of you. But I got to imagine you're in the minority with that, Jonathan, because Laker fans, they disavow any knowledge of the Clippers. Yes, Dylan.
4: I sent an article around, but it was from a few years ago where John Cusack, who's a Chicago native, got blasted by one of the Barstool guys for being at the White Sox playoff game, even though he was like around for a lot of the Cubs 2016 run. So It seems like Chicago, I don't know, Paul, you might be able to answer better. They don't fly with the White Sox and Cubs.
2: No, you can't be a fan of both of them. Yes, Paul.
6: No, that's very correct. And Cusack caught a lot of heat. But can you be a hardcore fan of one and not root against the other? Like if you have friends who are White Sox fans, like I do, I want them to be happy. I would love to see them win, but I prefer and love the Cubs.
2: Yeah, but if it means they're happy and you're not happy because you're a Cubs fan,
6: which I'm used to,
2: prior to them winning the World Series. So when the White Sox won in, what, 04, you're happy for them? Even though you're miserable as a Cubs fan?
6: Yes, I was. I was happy for my friends who grew up as Sox fans, and it is not a popular take, believe me.
2: Yeah, I couldn't imagine. I couldn't imagine that. Matt in Oregon. Hi, Matt. Good morning. What do you have for me?
11: Hey, Dan. How we doing?
2: Great.
11: Happy to meet Friday. I'm a first time, long time, 5'10", 180 pounds. One injury I just want to talk about that I feel like this player would have changed the game is Arvydas Sabonis, you know. Watch all these documentaries and you learn about him and how good he was and all his injuries he went through from his coach having to play so hard and stuff. So, yeah, that's all I got. Thanks.
2: Yeah, you have players who played against Arvydas Sabonis when you know, internationally, and from Russia. And they all talk about how he was big like Yao Ming, but had great footwork, and he was a brilliant passer. And he got to the NBA late. And I remember first time I met him had to be 1983. I'm in the CNN sports department, and a member of the Atlanta Hawks said was in there and said, hey, we need a camera crew out at the airport. We have somebody coming in. And I'm going, okay. So my boss says, hey, go with the camera crew. You can go out there, and you're going to be interviewing somebody. Now, I don't know who I'm interviewing. So I get out there, and all of a sudden, I see this 7-foot-something, you know, 300-pound guy. And then all of a sudden, like I'm not even doing my homework. I don't even know who I'm talking to. And all of a sudden, it's Arvydas Sabonis that the Hawks, I think, were trying to, I don't want to say sneak him in, but they were trying to bring him in. But then I'm like, well, I'm going to do an interview with him. So it was weird. Who was, I think he's with the Dodgers now, who ran the Atlanta Hawks and Braves, Stan, what's his name? He was front office guy.
6: Stan Kasten?
2: Yes, Stan Kasten. So he comes into the CNN sports department, and all of a sudden he's like, yeah, go out there and go to the airport. He never went to the Hawks, but that was the first time I met Sabonis. And then all of a sudden you start to do research on him. And he had had all of these knee injuries. But by all accounts, those who played against him or with him talked about him being one of the top talents that they've ever been around. A big man who was a brilliant, brilliant passer. All right, let me take a break. More phone calls coming up. We'll talk to Big Shot Bob Ori next year, Dan Patrick Show. We talk about moving a lot. 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
2: Canadians rolled the Hurricane 6-2. Golden Knights at the Avalanche coming up tonight. Thunder and the Spurs. And the Rams quietly extend Matthew Stafford for another year after this one. We'll hear from Robert Horry coming up here in a moment. Pat in Wisconsin. Hey, Pat, what do you have for me today?
31: Hi, Mr. Patrick. Hi, Danette. Thank you so much for taking my call. Forgive me in advance. I am a first-time caller and so excited. I feel like Ricky Bobby. My hands are just kind of raising beside me right now without even realizing it. But my question is, in light of the Patrick Ewing conversation yesterday, which was great, by the way, Are there any other professional athletes in some of the other major sports that you befriended through the years and didn't expect that friendship to develop?
2: I would say Dale Earnhardt Jr. That kind of came out of being at the Olympics together, Super Bowl, and having him on the show. I found him to be extremely open and honest, which is all I can ask for in an interview. And then I think subsequently just texting one another, seeing how he's doing. Charles Barkley, obviously. I met Charles, I think, 1992, and have stayed in touch, seen him quite a few times socially. But, yeah, you know, I made the mistake, and I've said this before, that I became friends with Mark McGwire and Jason Giambi while they were still playing. And then, of course, you had the steroid era issues, and I had to do my job. And I think Jason Giambi was bothered by me doing my job because we were friends, and even Mark McGwire. But I, you know, you can be friends, and maybe I was too friendly with them that maybe they didn't understand why I wasn't more on their side, but I still had to do my job. And, you know, I haven't really mended fences with Jason Giambi. I haven't tried, neither has he. And maybe that's best. With Mark McGwire, we've had him on the show a couple of times, and I don't think he harbors any ill feelings, but that's the hard part. I was friends with Alex Rodriguez when he was in Seattle. And then all of a sudden, you know, he went to the Rangers, and you know, I had the interview where he was ripping on Derek Jeter and his contract, and Jeter is nowhere near the player, and A-Rod was very upset with me, even though I told him that we were doing an interview, and he told me all of this, and that never survived, because I thought he wanted to fight me that day that I went. I had to go to the Rangers locker room. I had to do it. If he had a problem, I was going in. And I remember guys like Mike Lupica, Dick Young, old-time newspaper people, they would say, hey, if you're going to say something about somebody, make sure you show up. At least let them have an opportunity. And I almost regretted that when I thought that A-Rod was going to take a swing at me. But I showed up, and I said, you know, whatever you got to say, say it to my face. And he did. He was wrong, but he did. And I'll never forget seeing, like, the Pudge Rodriguez and Canseco and Juan Gonzalez, like they're all there. They're like leaning on the back of a couch, and I'm there with they know what's happening, and they're just sitting there waiting. And I go, it's going to hurt, but you know what? It'll be good content. And A-Rod was big using all those steroids.
6: Oh, no. Oh, we were almost there.
2: I saw where he broke up with his girlfriend, so make sure he's doing okay. Yes, Marvin.
0: He was at the Knicks game last night. So if you go and see Sudeikis and Bateman, you'll see A-Rod.
2: Yeah. Yes, Molly.
6: A-Rod, he owns the Minnesota now, right? Partial owner?
2: Well, he's with somebody who has a lot of money. Yeah,
6: it's a good place to be. Guy.
2: Yeah, he's kind of there. He probably had to put up a couple hundred million. But I'm like, all right, you know, A-Rod, you know, Mr. Executive. Let me see. Tony in Ohio. Hi, Tony. What's on your mind today?
1: Hey, Dan, I just got to take you back real quick to one of your all-time best. He's not my Beatus. He's not your Beatus. He's our Beatus Sabonis.
2: I got to give credit to Craig Kilborn and his producer at the time, Gus Ramsey. They came up with that expression on SportsCenter. He's not my Beatus, not your Beatus. He's our Beatus. So, yeah, Gus Ramsey would give Craig Kilborn a few lines on SportsCenter. I remember there was a shot that we were going to use to open up SportsCenter. Adam Oates had just been traded, I think, to the St. Louis Blues. and we had a picture or a video of them sewing his name into his jersey, the back of his jersey. And Gus Ramsey said, hey, St. Louis Blues are sowing their oats. And it was a great line. Great line. Gus had quite a few of those. Let me see. Dave in Michigan. Hi, Dave. What do you have for me today?
3: Hi, Dave in Iowa, in Cedar Rapids. But I was just calling, since I wasn't going to call, I agreed with you about Bill Walton when you mentioned about players hurt and that, living out their potential in the NBA. And you mentioned your Vitas, our Vitas, Sabonis, and I thought, I wasn't going to call until I heard you say that. You're forgetting another Portland trailblazer, Sam Bowie. What would they have been if Bowie would have been healthy?

0: Hey, from a fellow crier, I wanted to let you know, I think you're missing out on an opportunity to embrace crying at your daughter's wedding, you know. The way I look at it, that's like the Super Bowl of opportunities to cry, you know. We can cry at a movie, cry at a high school graduation. Those are just like regular season games. But your daughter's graduation, that's the Super Bowl. And think about it, the reception, I don't really think, in my opinion, is all about the bride and groom, because after the reception, what are people usually talking about? How bad the food was, how good it was, someone that had too much to drink and said or did something inappropriately. But you having a moment to the father of the bride or groom, that's their moment. So embrace it. Like I said, it's like the Super Bowl. It'll be memorable for everyone, and just enjoy the evening.
1: All right. Well, thank you, Chris. I know I'm going to cry. Once again, I don't want to be like loudly crying. If you just said I had tears, then I'm okay with that. The problem is I can somehow sometimes like burst out with a and you don't want that. You don't want that.
2: Take it easy, man.
1: Yes, Dylan.
3: Are you going to take me up on my sunglasses advice at all?
1: No, you can't wear sunglasses.
3: It's outdoors.
1: No, no. Then it's just cocky.
3: I don't know.
1: No. Yeah, Paulie.
4: You know, Dan, we have 3 months. I could teach you how to be emotionless.
1: You've spent a lifetime.
4: I'm there.
1: Now, I know I'm going to cry. It's all right. It's just I don't want to be a blubbering idiot any more than I already am. Yes, Dylan.
3: I was going to say, aren't you?
1: You're like, okay, fair enough.
3: I think if it's going to be a nice sunny day out there, I don't think there's anything wrong with wearing sunglasses.
1: Yeah, but once again, I don't care if you see me cry. I care if you hear me cry. Like, tears don't make any noise. But when I audibly...
4: Is it like when the little kid skins the knees like... Remember the
1: No. Oh. No, it's not that. It's just it's a burst. It's a blast. And then that's where I'm going to shock some people. Terry in Kentucky. Hi, Terry. What's on your mind today?
5: Hey, good morning, Dan. Last couple of days or whatever, a lot of stories, and your stories are always great, with the different people that you met over the years. Just a thought, maybe before the show ends, we could have a full-time show, just like Dan's story time, and just spend the show with you, different stories, maybe an hour out by the grills, just a complete show of Dan's stories.
1: You know, we try to sprinkle those in best we can, but thanks for the call. Thomas in Pennsylvania. Hi, Tom. What's on your mind today?
6: Hey, Thomas. Hey, Dan. I mean, sorry. I just want to tell you had a Nelson Mandela effect, buddy. You said Sabonis played in the NBA in 83. You got Draymond in 86.
1: No. I said I met him in 83. I met him at the airport in 83.
6: I thought you said I met him in the NBA in 83. I'm like, no, the dude played in the 90s.
1: No. I met him at the Atlanta airport in 1983, and he was coming over here. The Hawks were interested in trying. Ted Turner had a great relationship with Russia back then. They had the goodwill games, and I think they were trying to get Sabonis into the NBA. But no, I didn't say that. And if I did, then I'm incorrect. But I think I just said I met him in 83 at the Atlanta airport. Yeah, Paulie.
4: Yeah, that's correct. The Atlanta Hawks in 1985 drafted Arvydas Sabonis in the 7th round of the draft. They held his rights for 1 year. They couldn't get him signed to get him over here. It was a lot more difficult at the time. The following year, the Portland Trailblazers took him late in the first round of the 86 draft, and it took them a while.
1: Yeah. Okay. So maybe it wasn't 83. It was early 80s that I went out to the Atlanta airport, and they were bringing in Arvydas Sabonis. Let me take a break. We're still hoping Robert Horry can join us. We're back after this. Sit back, relax, maybe get your feet up, maybe, I don't know, zero gravity, taking pressure off your body, the headrest there, lumbar, oh, you just kind of go, this is nice. 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
3: 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It will get down. Everybody's going to run. Bellinger scores right behind him. Rosario getting a wave on McMahon. Here he comes. 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
11: 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I'm New Z Chief Meteorologist Gil Simmons. Dry, cool today. Sun with clouds. 60s to about 70. Rain slowly moving across the state. Plan on it tomorrow. Late morning western and late day eastern. Get an update anytime on the News 8.
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1: 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He is Big Shot Bob Robert Horry, Lakers analyst for Spectrum Sportsnet, back on the program. This was brought to our attention first hour of the program. Can you be a fan of the Lakers and the Clippers if you live in Los Angeles?
16: If you're an L.A. native, I think you can, because you want your city to be successful. And I think it's possible. You know, there's nothing wrong with that. I wouldn't be mad at anybody. You got a guy by the name of Clipper Darryl. He claims he's a Clipper fan, but we know low-key he loved the Lakers too.
1: Yeah, but I think if the Clippers were really good, then I think Laker fans, you know, then you'd have a problem. But the Clippers haven't been that, you know, anywhere near the Lakers. Therefore, it's kind of nice that, oh, you like the little Clippers.
16: Yeah, it's like you like the little brother. You want the little brother to be successful, but you, hey, stay in your lane. You're not going to get too successful, because if you do, we're going to have to up our ante, do some things, you know, get a guy like Kobe, get a guy like Shaq, and then show you who the real big dog is.
1: I'm watching Wemby, and I brought this up to Isaiah Thomas yesterday. I could see Ralph Sampson being like this in his day, but back then they would tell the big guy, get down on the blocks. Now you can roam the perimeter, but you see remnants of Ralph Sampson with Victor Wembanyama?
16: You know, you look at him and the way Victor moves and how Ralph used to move on the court before he had all those injuries, his silkiness, how he ran up and down the court. You think about every kid that watched basketball wanted to run with their thumbs up like Ralph. And Ralph was phenomenal. And I think, you know, we back then, once you passed like 6'4", oh, you're big, get down on the block. And I think that was the worst thing for basketball, instead of letting guys say, oh, you got talent? Show us what you can do. And I think that's what's so great about today's NBA game. They let guys showcase all their talents, just not a specific area on the floor.
1: Well, and I don't know if Dirk Nowitzki was the first to take it out past like 16 to 18 feet, and he was at 6'10 or 7 feet. Oh, you were the first. Wait,
16: no, I'm just kidding.
1: Okay,
16: I'm one of the guys.
1: Well, you were three though.
16: Well, you know, in college I played center. I played center in college. You know, I was 6'9". I could do a little bit of everything. You know, my high school coach, Richard Robinson, he was one of the first guys that said, if you can't beat a player one-on-one, if you can't do everything on the court, you're not a basketball player. And when you say everything, that means play defense, play offense, whatever it takes to make a game, you know, successful, you do it.
1: Better shooter, you or Dirk Nowitzki then?
16: Oh, my goodness. You know what? I think I am. I know people say, almost say, like, you're crazy, dude. But I look at it, when you get touches, you get a rhythm. I didn't get touches like Dirk. You know, Dirk is probably more talented than me as far as, like, putting it on the floor. But if you have me coming off a pick and screens, you know, I'm knocking that shot down. People go like, this dude is crazy. You know, everybody always think I'm so controversial. I'm such a – but if you don't believe in yourself, why are you even playing this game, right?
1: Oh, I don't have any problem with your answer. I mean – guys can be delusional too. wait, did I just say that, or was I just thinking that? My bad.
16: So here's a question for you, Dan. So
1: okay,
16: game's on the line. Who you gonna have take the shot, me or Dirk?
1: You.
16: Okay, then.
1: But
16: I hope that's your honest answer. You're not just saying that to keep me coming back to your show.
1: Yeah. If this was at the end of the interview, I might say Dirk, you know. But who does Brunson remind you of, maybe back when you played?
16: Tim Hardaway. I think when you think about the compact, strong guys who can body you and get their shot off, he just reminds me of that guy. He's not going to play above the rim. He's going to play below the rim. He's going to cross you up, get to his spot, and knock down his shot. And Brunson is so good at using his body. It's almost like when he was in Dallas, he just kept watching Luka and taking tidbits of Luka and add it to the game. Because if you really break down his game, he and Luka do the same things. They hit you with that shoulder, they get that space, they rock you to sleep. But the only thing is different, Brunson plays at a little faster pace than Luka.
1: I was wondering about this because you were a really good defender as well.
16: Thank
1: as
16: you.
1: Being a really good shooter. But if you were facing Wemby, you probably, I don't think Olajuwon would have guarded Wemby. I think, you know, that might have been, you know, like Caruso, where you get that guy who, you know, you're underneath him and frustrating him because you're never going to outbig him. But
16: I just think the wrong Caruso can't guard him. And I think the OKC got confused by Caruso guarding Joker. The Joker doesn't play above the rim, so you need that height. And I think Dream was a great defender, so we'd have put Dream on him and use his bluer body to push him out. And you just mentioned how all these guys were so good, but you weren't really able to showcase your talent. You think Dream Defensive Player of the Year? He could move his feet. He could block shots. I'm not saying he's gonna block Wimby's shot. But he can contest it. And I think that is the biggest key. Because you look at what Hartenstein is doing to Wimby, he's just biting him, making him tired, keeping his ability to not play above the rim. So that's what you have to do with those guys. So I think Dream could have guarded him. Me, I've probably been too skinny. Hold on, wait. We are talking about Wimby, so I might have not been too skinny to guard Wimby.
1: I'm looking at the Knicks. They're on an all-time heater here. Best point differential through the first 12 games of a postseason. The Knicks have the most point differential, the highest point differential, plus 221. Then it's the Warriors of 17, the Bucks with Lou Alcindor in 71, the 87 Lakers, the 2025 Thunder, the 96 Bulls, your 01 Lakers are in there as well. Everybody won the title who's on this list except for this year's Spurs. Because either the Knicks or the Spurs, may win the title. But everybody else on this list, they went on to win the title. So that point differential has been very, very, historical run so far for the Knicks. Why do you think they've all of a sudden it's clicked here? Because they were down 2-1 to the Hawks.
16: Uh-huh. I think sometimes you need to get punched in the face to wake up. And let's be honest, the Sixers, not a very good team. Okay, and then looking at Cleveland, one of the biggest meltdowns ever in the first half, second half. And I just think they have had a string of luck. And I'm not, Knicks fans are going to go crazy on me for saying this, but I think if they do finish with the best point differential, it ain't going to matter because the West is going to win the championship because the West is just too dominant. You look at their team, meaning the Knicks, they got some deficiencies there. And you look at the West, they don't have any deficiencies. So I think, right now it looks good on paper, but at the end of the day, all those analytical people who look at this point differential and all this kind of stuff don't really know sports. It's about talent at the end of the day.
1: What was a better playoff team? The 0-1 Lakers who went 15-1 or your 95 Rockets who won as a number 6 seed?
16: I'm gonna plead the fifth on that one. But I I'm gonna be man enough to step up and say the 15-1 Lakers. You think about the run we were on. It's like we were so freaking good, man. You think about Shaq being the most dominant player in the game, Kobe being the most electrifying player in the game, and then you had a band of brothers just would lock you down from Rick, Bishaw, Derek Fisher, myself, Horace Grant, and that's the thing that people always look at those teams. It's always Shaq and Kobe's team. But the rest of us, we knew exactly what we needed to do. We knew exactly how to slap them upside the head and get them in line. And you got to have guys on your team that are not afraid of the big dogs. You think about, Bishaw, Harper, all of those guys. We'd go to Shaq and Kobe and say, give me the ball. Are you messing up? Do your role. You do your role and then I'll do mine. You can't be one of those players afraid of the superstars, because if you have guys that are smart, and they'll listen to you because they know you're the guys that are in the trenches that understand what's really going on.
1: Wait, you could yell at Kobe?
16: Oh yeah, yeah, I could yell at I even yelled at Dream, and that's something you do not do.
1: Why not?
16: Because Dream was that guy that a lot of players are afraid of players because they have this mystique about them. Dream and I are really, really good friends. And it happened after my rookie year where we had a nice long conversation, just he and I one-on-one, and he got to understand me and he saw how smart I was and saying, okay, I trust your IQ. I trust what you go do in the court. And I remember one time I yelled at him on the court. I'm like, box out, Dream. That's why you lost the championship in college. And everybody was like, what? And after that, everybody was like, did you really yell at Dream? Like, if you're doing wrong, you're doing wrong. Hey, like they always say, the film don't lie.
1: When do you expect the Lakers to find out what LeBron wants to do?
16: I think they need to find out soon, especially with the draft coming up. because that's when all the teams are going to start jockeying for positions, trying to figure out what's going on with their roster. And I know LeBron, being the businessman that he is, he doesn't want to put the Lakers in a bad position, because the Lakers are going to have a lot of money. They need to make some moves fast, especially with new ownership. You know, I don't know what kind of relationship he has with new ownership, but, you know, me knowing, you know, what they did for the Dodgers, they ain't wait. You know, they're going to try to make some moves, because you got to think about it. You think about all the guys when Shaq was playing, made so much money because they got on a team because the goal was to stop Shaq. And now you got to find someone that can stop Wimby, you know, someone who can stop Shai Gilgeous-Alexander. So the Lakers got to figure that roster out soon before someone gets gobbled up.
1: Great to talk to you as always. Have a great weekend. Thank you, Bob.
16: Thank you. You too, man. I'm here for you always.
1: I appreciate it. That's Robert Horry, one of the great shooting big men of all time. Took that one personally. All of a sudden, I'm dropping Dirk in there, and he's pointing to himself like, hey, what about me? That's okay. When Dirk joins me, Robert, I'm going to say that Dirk's the best, you know, shooting
16: big man. That's
1: fine.
16: That's fine. Okay. We all have bad opinions.
1: Robert Horry, the Lakers analyst for Spectrum Sportsnet. Yes, Paul?
17: I don't think people, or maybe even me, realized how tall Robert Horry is and was when he played. He was listed at 6'10".
1: Yeah. And he played defense. Like he, you know, he played both ends. Well, you can't play for San Antonio and not play defense. But he was a good defender. Yes, yes, Marvin?
18: He talked about his 0-1 Lakers team. They swept Rashid's Blazers, Weber's Kings, and Duncan's Spurs. They only lost to Iverson's Sixers.
1: I know. And that was the opening game, right?
18: Yep, game one.
1: Yeah, I know. I'm thinking, you know, when you think you've seen everything, and then you see something, and then you go, okay, I didn't expect the Sixers to get a game here. But, yeah, that 0-1 team, that was dominating. All right, final hour. This Meat Friday coming up. Boy, this flew by. So, we'll tell you what's on the menu with the RecTech Grills. Dylan doing double duty today. Got to go out to the RecTech Grill as we speak. Final hour on the way. More of your phone calls. Fritzy's here, the Minister of Humor. Dylan, Marvin, Paulie, yours truly, the backroom guys. Final hour on the way. Right after this, Dan Patrick Show. 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
2: Was there such a thing as a ball-dominant guard back when you played?
3: No, because you had guys in the locker room who would say, if you don't pass me the ball, I'm gonna stick your little ass up on the wall, you know? Ball-dominant guards, that's a new term for a guy that don't like to pass and he hogs all the shots. We used to call them hogs, now they call them ball-dominant.
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2: Not known for assist, Dan Patrick finally passes. Wow.
0: This is Dan Patrick.
2: Final hour, Meat Friday. Rec-Tec Grills ready to go. Dylan, he's doing it all. Dylan is making a strong campaign to be the most valuable backroom guy / Danette. When it comes, yeah, he's tried to create a new category that now he's a Danette, but he's also a backroom guy.

0: was born.
1: I remember going to my grandmother's house on Sunday night. You got to watch The Wide World of Disney. I think that's what it was called. And I remember that peacock came on screen, and we got to see color TV for the first time. And I'm like, oh, my God. We were always nervous to go to my grandma's house because she could be mean. But we would be like, oh, we get to watch TV. I remember I probably was 5 years of age, and I remember seeing color TV, and I'm like, that is awesome. But I just remember that peacock and how beautiful it looked. TJ in St. Louis. Hi, TJ. What's on your mind?
2: Hey, Dan. Thanks for taking my call. Hey, with all the wedding talk, my daughter, she had her kindergarten graduation performance yesterday, and your boy did not do well. So when she grows up, you know.
1: Let my other daughters know if they want to elope that they can. That they have my blessing, so I don't have to go through this again. Daniel in San Jose. Hi, Daniel.
3: Morning, DP. I got a couple things here. I got a name for the Vegas basketball team. Have to give Trip in Vegas partial credit, but what do you think of the Vegas Trip?
1: I still like the Diamonds. I like the Diamonds.
3: So about your daughter's wedding, and if you're going to cry is not the question. The question is, when are you going to cry? I want a minute 32 in, $20. Deal.
1: Oh, we're gonna do over under. Okay, you know, Dylan, maybe we get prop bets from somebody. Maybe DraftKings can give me an over under of when I cry first at my wedding reception speech. Yes, Paul.
4: I'd like to call the bet of you not getting out of the starting gate. Like a horse, like they're gonna introduce you. Let's bring in the father of the bride, and when they go to you, you're gonna. I've seen you do speeches before. The back half, you crush it. I think with the emotion thing, you may lock up early and then hit your stride.
1: What was the horse, Great White, at the Kentucky Derby?
4: Exactly.
1: Didn't even make it into the gate. That could be me. Yes, Todd.
5: And what is the exact start when you start welling up with a visible first drop going down your eye? We got to be very specific on that.
1: Well, are we talking about crying? Then that's just tears. So that would be whenever tears appear. Yes, Dylan.
6: I've never seen you cry. Will there be like a snot factor involved? Is that if you're really wailing?
1: No. But I would have a hanky, maybe a pocket square. Or I'd just grab a napkin off of, you know, somebody's plate in front of me. Yes, Marvin?
7: Yeah. So we were there when you got news that your first granddaughter was born. We were sitting at dinner in Arizona, and your eyes welted. I mean, they were no Sean Moreno type of tears. You remember that clip? No Sean Moreno. I was like, damn.
6: The faucet.
7: I was like, DP has some thick-ass tears right there. My goodness.
1: Yeah, I know. My son called me, baby just born. We're all out at dinner, and I say, hey, you know, if my son calls, I'm going to be walking outside. And all of a sudden, I said, hey, Dad. And I was like, oh, boy. I could tell by the voice. And then he said, you have a granddaughter. I'm getting emotional. See? Damn you guys. Yeah.
4: Talk baseball?
1: Yeah, how about some fishing or something or some hunting or
7: something manly?
1: How about we take,
7: Something manly.
1: Something manly. I got flannel shirt on today. I mean, that's manly.
7: Yeah, build the engine.
1: Yeah. How about we take a break here? All right? Take a break. Come back with more phone calls, more tears after this. 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
8: There was a funny moment last night after the Knicks win over the Cleveland Cavaliers. Josh Hart and Karl Anthony Towns were on the podium together. And Josh Hart went to Villanova. Karl Anthony Towns went to Kentucky. And here's how it sounded.
9: I'm never a huge analytics guy. At a certain point, they're a lamppost to a drunk person. You can lean on them, but it won't get you home. So, at a certain point, you got to have a good feel for the game. I'm not going to lie. That was Gerald Wright, his quote, man. So, shout out Jay Wright.
10: Wait, hold up. No, we're not moving on from that.
9: That's a great quote.
10: Oh, my God.
9: Analytics drunk. Lame post to a drunk person. It ain't going to get you home. You can lean on it, though.
10: I was with Cal, so I ain't hear that.
9: You ain't even go to college.
8: And they're eating pizza up there on the podium. But Josh Hart can do whatever he wants to after that game. He played great. Let's see. Anything else? Oh, the Titans open the season against the Jets. And then Robert Saleh, of course, was the Jets head coach. And now he's with the Titans as their head coach. And here is the reporter's question.
11: When you got the schedule and saw the Jets as the first game, is that personal, or how did you feel about that?
12: No, I've said it before. I'm appreciative for the Jets and everything that I had. It's been over a year and a half now. It's in the NFL. It's kind of like 10 years, but it's to be expected with the NFL. But didn't think anything of it.
8: Okay, it's the right thing to say. He doesn't believe any part of that. Now, do you think the NFL said, maybe we open up the season with the Jets against the Titans? They have a sense of humor there. But Robert Saleh is the head coach of the Titans facing his former team, the Jets. I also saw this, another interesting thing that may get buried a little bit. And Jack Campbell has just signed a new contract. So, let's see, it's 4 years, $81 million. This coming off an all-pro season. But the market for linebacker has not changed much. Back in 2023, Roquan Smith, he signed a five-year, $100 million deal, got that from Baltimore. So Jack Campbell's the only player in the NFL who had at least 150 tackles and at least five sacks in 2025. Remember when the Lions took him? And people went, you don't take a linebacker. You're taking a linebacker out of Iowa in the first round. And Jack Campbell's a great player. Elite linebackers make $20 million. But that's equal to George Karloftis. He had six sacks last season. And the Bills' Greg Rousseau, who had seven sacks. Linebackers are in charge of a lot. Now, we tend to diminish their impact because they're not intercepting passes or getting sacks. But when you think about it, you got to align the defense. You play the run, the pass. You're the guy who's guarding Travis Kelce. You're the guy meeting Derrick Henry in the hole. But their value has not increased. You know, running backs, it feels like they have. Because now it feels like if you're a contender, you have a really good dual threat running back. We don't equate success the way we do at that position, like the way we do with linebacker. The linebacker, it's like, oh, man, that guy's in on a lot of tackles. But we tend to look for the guy who can cover somebody or get to the quarterback and sack. The game is still about stopping somebody. No matter how it is, that linebacker can be helping, you know, get the defense to where it needs to be. So these guys, the edge rusher and the cornerback or safeties, can have success. Yes, Paulie?
13: Yeah, we've talked about this before. That draft by the Lions 3 years ago got critiqued. You know, you took Jahmyr Gibbs too high. You took a middle linebacker too high. Jahmyr Gibbs has gone to 3 straight Pro Bowls. He's in his prime. And Jack Campbell was first team All-Pro last year.
8: And they also took a tight end as well.
13: Sam Laporta.
8: Yeah. That's a pretty good draft. Yes, Dylan.
14: Yeah, I mean, like, your middle linebacker is essentially your quarterback on defense. I mean, it depends on the team and who's out there, but by and large, it is. And I wonder if it's you could argue maybe overvaluing of edge rusher / outside linebacker kind of kept the middle linebacker position stagnant in the money department.
8: Well, they don't make splash plays. They're just kind of there. But growing up, everything fed to the middle linebacker. So Dick Butkus, Ray Nitschke, Jack Lambert, Mike Singletary, like they got all the action going their way. The guys up front kind of funneled that, you know, action towards the linebacker. Therefore, that middle linebacker was so important. And you could argue the second most valuable player on the field aside from the quarterback, because these are legendary linebackers that, you know, we've had throughout history. It's just now you got to be, well, are you a cover linebacker? Are you a blitzing linebacker? Are you a run stopper? Yes, Paulie.
13: Yeah, and even though the media uses the word edge, I just checked. Edge is not an official position on the football roster. It gets used more by the media and at the draft, but you're either listed at defensive end or outside linebacker.
8: Okay. But that's a nice contract for him. Jack Campbell, 4 years, $81 million, and he was an All-Pro this past season. Yes, Marvin?
15: Do you think the middle linebacker became devalued once we started going to more spread offenses and it wasn't so running back focused?
8: Yeah. Because when things were more compact, the linebacker was going to be in on more plays. Now that you're spread, you know, your linebacker can be out in space and can be in trouble. But now with the running back coming back, maybe the linebacker is, or middle linebacker is coming back as well. Yes, Marv.
15: The middle linebacker was probably maybe the second or third most famous guy. When I was a kid, there were guys like, obviously, Ray Lewis and Brian Urlacher, but there were even guys like Jesse Armstead and Hardy Nickerson we knew.
8: Hardy Nickerson.
15: Because that's how famous those guys were and how important they were.
8: Yeah. It's just the game, you know, there's always change. Like, you think, okay, this is the game now. Now, you know, five wide. It's not necessarily five wide. And I've said for years, if defenses are getting smarter or smaller and quicker, then at some point we're going to be counterintuitive and we're going to be bigger, stronger, and we're going to run at you. Like Derrick Henry, tried to stop that. I did see where Travis Kelce was showing highlights of Jerome Bettis to Taylor Swift. And now I don't know what goes on in their social life. But maybe that's how he got her. Hey, you know what we're going to do? We're going to watch Bussy run. Oh, Travis. What else are we going to do? We're going to watch Derrick Henry. We're going to watch him run over people. Oh, that's so nice. So she couldn't understand how a lineman is running with the football. And Travis Kelce saying, no, he's a running back. And she said, basically, he's built like a lineman running the football. Yes, Dylan.
14: That's a classic group of like drunk friends move, is just one-upping each other with highlights. Be like, no, you got to check out Ed Reed, and then just make everyone sit there and watch it for 15 minutes.
8: Yes, Marvin.
15: I did love when Jerome Bettis became a success. You had a lot of Jerome Bettis knockoffs, no disrespect, but you had guys like Bam Morris and Natron Means. Like, yeah. You know what? He's about 15 pounds away from maybe being a defensive lineman.
8: And you're around Bussy, as we saw him in Pittsburgh, and you're thinking, I don't know how you tackle that guy. But then when I was around Derrick Henry, you don't tackle that guy. It's almost like he tackles himself. That's the only way you're going to bring him down. Yes, Paul.
13: Since we're referencing on a Friday, Craig Hayward from Pittsburgh was fantastic. All right. And yep. Dan, you remember, because you were calling some of these highlights, Christian Okoye for the Chiefs. That guy.
8: I go back to Larry Zonka. Larry Zonka was a guy who hurt people with the Miami Dolphins. He was a tough guy. He had that horseshoe. I guess helmet had that little horseshoe there. A bull ring, Paulie calls it. But I just remember Larry Zonka got the ball, and God forbid whoever was going to try to stop him. But then, you know, I saw, you know, obviously, Jim Brown play. I didn't see Marion Motley. There's other guys, big running backs. Jim Brown was just, you know, man amongst boys. Yes, Todd?
16: Did Riggins and Campbell, they kind of knocked the people
8: out. Earl. Rigo could outrun you. I mean, you look at one of the biggest plays in Super Bowl history, bounces outside against the Dolphins and goes down the sidelines and scores a touchdown. But Earl Campbell, I mean, it's a shame. Like, you see what football did to Earl Campbell. But, man, those first 4 years, when he was coming through, and he had breakaway speed as well. That's the amazing part with these guys. Like, not only big, like, Bussey didn't have great speed. Derrick Henry does. But these guys, when you have that power and you have that speed, not fun. Ben in Albany. Hi, Ben. What do you have for me today?
17: Ben, I believe I have your problem solved for your thing. And the great show as always.
8: Oh, so you have a solution to my crying.
17: I have a solution for your wedding problem.
8: Okay.
17: What you do is when you go up there, you take a dapper with you, preferably one of the young kids from your family, to stand there with a box of tissue. So anytime you feel a tear coming on, you bend over, let them dap the tear away. You get back up, keep talking. As you feel another one, you bend over, let them dap the tear away. Well, it takes the pressure off of the whole speech thing, plus it adds some levity and cuteness, and it makes it a memorable time.
8: All right. Thank you, Ben. Once again, the tears don't bother me. It's when I cry out loud. It's not you see tears. It's you're going to hear tears. That's the problem. Let's see. Trip in Vegas is back. Hi, Trip. What do you have for me today?
18: Hey, good morning, DP. Always good to speak with y'all. I got two questions. One, since you're always talking about promotion within your organization, do you have relegation? And then secondly, for Roy's explanation in Texas about the whole Western Conference and the finals, I have a question for you. Does he have a sign in his bathroom that says poop, then wipe? Y'all have a great weekend.
8: All right. Thank you, Trip. There is no relegation. We don't have a deep roster here, just saying. Relegation would be fun, but, you know, I also have to promote somebody. You know, this is my lineup. For better or for worse.
13: Your team is on the floor.
8: This is my team. I'm Norman Dale. My team is on the floor. There's only four players. My team is on the floor. Alan in Nashville. Hi, Alan. What do you have for me today?
19: Hey, Dan. First time, long time calling from Nashville. 6 feet, 185. Dan, I grew up watching you on SportsCenter in the 90s, listening to you on the radio throughout college, post-grad, now kids and family, and you've been a through line in my life. I've got my three wonderful kids in the car with me now, and it's my daughter, and I know you speak so fondly of yours. It was my daughter who encouraged me to call you today, and I'm very elated I did. But you've talked lately about how your biggest fear is not being great at the very end, and I just want to say you absolutely are. But my question is, when a listener tells you that you've been a constant in their life, not just from a sports perspective, but genuinely just always there, does that land differently for you now than it would have earlier in your career?
8: Probably so, and I appreciate that, Alan. I never take it or took it for granted that I got to do this, but you didn't know that you were having an impact on anybody. Certainly, when we were at SportsCenter, we're kind of cordoned off to the rest of the world. We didn't know people were watching SportsCenter. There's no road trips. There was no social media. We just did it. And that's why I take phone calls. I like talking to the audience, having them be part of this show. I don't pretend to be better, bigger, more knowledgeable. I just had this opportunity to do this, and I just want to make sure that I do it the best that I possibly can. And I know it sounds corny, but I want to be great when I leave. And if I do, it's not like I go, man, I still have something left. Because that's not the way I view this. I'm going to do this until the Super Bowl in Atlanta. And I'll still be affiliated with the Danettes and maybe a show that will replace this one. I mean, that's my goal. You know, let somebody younger do this. Let somebody else have an amazing career like I've had that opportunity. Let's go around the room. Who had the best week in sports? Todd, I'll start with you. Who's your nominee?
16: I'm going to give it to Aaron Rye with his first major championship. Mm. I'm going to give it to them. Nice job at the PGA.
8: Plus, if you look at the odds are the same as the Raiders winning the Super Bowl, that Aaron Rye was going to win the PGA championship. Dylan, best week in sports turned in by?
14: I'm going to go with the Montreal Canadiens. They duked it out with the Sabres in a 7-game series and then came right back and dunked on the Hurricanes in game one.
8: All right. How about Marvin?
15: Recency bias, I'm going to go with Josh Hart. 26 points, including 5 3-pointers last night. Big win for the Knicks.
8: Paul, best week in sports.
13: I'm going to go with Spurs fans. You have had a great franchise from the late 80s till about, 7 years ago. You cooled off. You missed 6 playoffs, and now you're completely back. You may not win a title, but what a run this franchise has had with only a 5-year cooling off.
8: Dennis in Michigan. Hi, Dennis. What's on your mind?
20: And Dan, it is Memorial Weekend, the kickoff for the best season of the year, which is, of course, boating season. And you'll be out on your pontoon, I hope. But Krapinsburg State t-shirt idea. 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But everybody's run aground. So the t-shirt idea, Dan, is because Krapinsburg State boating programs help to build leadership for the future, Krapinsburg State boating helping you get ahead in life.
8: Big windup there. Big windup there. Thank you. Thank you, Dennis. Once again, maybe I shouldn't take phone calls. I got the pontoon registered, got it ready to go, got my license, so I'm out there, got my fishing license. I'm good. Yeah, Paul.
13: Are you the captain of this ship?
8: I am the captain. I'm the captain now, but yeah, got my boating license, got my fishing license. I'm ready to go. Yeah, Paul.
13: Mr. Maine, got your flannel on. You got a flannel on in late May. You're Mr. Maine.
8: Yep. So all you got to do. I wore my corduroys out last night. I got mocked a little bit here.
13: Why?
8: Yeah, the Mainers were like, "What's wrong with your pants?" And I go, "Nothing." And they go, "Those things, what are they?" I said, "They're wide cords." And they go, "Okay." Like, I don't know. I don't know if it'll start catching on up in Maine. Yes, Dylan.
14: I was just going to ask, has there been any incidents on the pontoon boat, or has it been smooth sailing?
8: I ran out of gas.
14: Okay. One time.
8: That was last summer.
14: No run aground or anything. Just
8: almost. Oh, almost.
14: Almost, yes, is fine. Paul.
13: Yeah, I have almost a possibly dumb question. I know very little about boating. Do you bring a gas can on a boat, or would that be very, very dangerous?
8: I didn't bring a gas can. I have gas cans. See, I think if you have them and then you can fill up and then get to a place where you can get a full tank of gas, but I don't think having a gas tank or can on the boat is wise. But yeah, my pontoon party boat there, it's called Anchorman. I just have an anchor, just an actual anchor, and then it says man on it.
13: Wait, what?
8: No, that's my.
13: We discussed this about 2 years ago for about 2 days straight, and you said you're still considering names. You hadn't told us this.
8: Yeah, anchor. It's an anchor, and then it says man.
13: We need a picture.
8: If you look on my desk here in Maine, on the front left, I don't know if we can get a shot of that, but that's my logo there on my boat.
13: Aye, aye, Captain.
8: Yes. Yes, Dylan.
14: When are you going to invite the anchor boys up to come out on the boat?
8: Do you really want to be on a boat with Todd?
14: Yes, actually.
8: Todd's not going to go on a boat. He's not going to go.
16: Has that, does that have a bathroom on the pontoon boat? How big is this boat?
8: No, it does not.
13: Bathroom?
8: No. It's a pontoon boat.
16: God, I can't be in the middle of the water.
14: You're riding around on top of a giant bathroom, Todd.
8: Yeah, you're just, it's a just a big old barge is what it is. All right, let me take a break. Meat Friday, ready to go. Unleash the hounds as we go outside with the Rec Tech Grills. We'll take a break. Last call for phone calls, what we learn, what's in store for next week after this.

0: 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Well, it's not. 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Right, Todd? 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
11: Quiet weather today, but not the best of news for the holiday weekend. 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I'm News 8 Chief Meteorologist Gil Simmons. Dry, cool today. Sun with clouds, 60s to about 70. Rain slowly moving across the state. Plan on it tomorrow. Late morning western and late day eastern. Get an update anytime on the News 8.
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0: I do. I don't want to pay. Last call for phone calls. What we learn. What's in store for next week? I want to thank Anthony, who comes up with me to Maine every time I come up here, and he kind of gets everything ready to go. He actually drove my dog Winnie up, and he got companionship for 4.5 hours, and he gets to drive Winnie back home as well.
1: What yes, a treat.
2: Are you going to get Anthony his own pontoon boat that says Anchor Boy?
0: No, I don't think so.
2: Jet ski?
0: No. He's not, you know, just get him a, you know, bowl of pasta, and he's fine. It's all,
2: pasta
0: all
2: boy.
0: He cares about. Pasta boy. That'll be his boat title.
1: Oh, boy.
0: All righty. This day in sports history, I have that for you. Oh, we were talking about Shohei Ohtani a lot yesterday and kind of looking at Victor Wembanyama and the careers. The MVP odds in the National League, Shohei Ohtani is minus 450. Next on the list is Kyle Schwarber at plus 1,200. It's just such an advantage of being able to be a really good pitcher and a really good hitter. You combine both of those. Now, there are better pitchers, and there might be better all-around hitters, but what he does in both of those categories is, you know, elite. Therefore, as long as he's doing both at a reasonably high level, I don't see how somebody can be more valuable than Shohei Ohtani. Baker in Bozeman. Hi, Bake. Welcome back. What do you have for me?
3: Hey there, Danny. First of all, you look like a snack in the brown corduroy jacket that I sent you. Absolutely gorgeous. And I appreciate the tie that you sent to me. I sent Tyler a photo of me wearing it. So thanks for that exchange. You love Victor Wembanyama, and so do I. And one of the things about his game that I think it's overlooked, but I so appreciate, he follows his shots. When I was a kid growing up, my coaches drilled in to follow your shot on offense, and no one seems to do it, but Victor's making an art form out of it. So as we get ready for tonight's game, pay attention, everyone, to Victor Wembanyama. He actually follows his shots.
0: Well, thank you, Baker, and glad you got the tie. I sent him an autographed tie. Rob in Orlando. Hi, Rob. What do you have for me today?
4: Hey, Dan, thanks for taking my call, man. Hey, I'm not catching on Peacock today, so I was curious if the flannel shirt, do you have corduroy with that? Do you pattern mix?
0: In fact, if you're watching on Peacock, I don't know if you can see that I have my gold cords on today, you know, for Golden Boy. And then I've got this gorgeous blue plaid flannel on as well. So, you know, it all works. It all flows together. I don't know how, but it just does. But thank you, Rob. Tilly in Bloomington. Hi, Till.
5: Hey, Dan, long time no chat. You know, it only makes sense that you wear cords because you are a man of vocal cords and always kill it with that. So just wanted to throw that out. For those that aren't old enough to appreciate it, talking about players that missed their prime due to injury, man, how about one Drazen Petrovic from back in the day? I mean, that guy in the NBA was getting ready to cook and coming into his prime, lost his life in a bad car accident real early in his career. But he was getting ready to go.
0: Yes, he was a handful. Maybe I start my own corduroy line. I call it vocal cords.
1: Boom.
0: What do you think?
6: That's fabulous.
0: Thank you, Todd. How about this day in sports history, Paul?
7: Just days after his high school prom, LeBron James signed a $90 million Nike endorsement deal, 2003.
0: I think it's worked out. On this date, 1990, the Reds walked Andre Dawson intentionally 5 times. Cubs won it in 16, 2-1.
6: Intentional hawk. Dawson.
0: What?
6: Intentional hawk.
0: Thank you, Todd. Dawson had one hit.
6: I had a good line there. I get it.
0: Yeah. Late in the game. What did you learn today?
6: One CBS broadcaster said it convincingly.
0: No. You don't even get one.
6: Oh, well, this is Dylan, a good one.
0: No. Dylan, what did you learn today?
2: I'm sorry, Todd. Getting into the University of Northern Iowa Hall of Fame is no small feat, apparently.
0: Marvin.
8: Bernard the Entertainer.
0: But instead of Bernard King. Paul?
7: Intentional Hawk.
6: It's Andre Dawson was nicknamed the Hawk.
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16: He's going to be good this year. They got Michael Pittman. 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First 7 weeks, totally. He could go 6-1, 7-0. I have become the life preserver of sanity with Aaron Rodgers.
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16: Okay, here we go. It's a Friday. A good one if you're a Knicks fan. We're live in Chicago. It's the Herd. We'll be on FS2 first hour. Last 2 hours, FS1. A lot of stuff to talk about. New York Knicks now have won 9 straight. 8 of 9 by double digits. I looked at the numbers this morning during the Knicks 9-game playoff win streak, averaging 122 points, shooting 54% from the field. So that's pretty rarefied air. I think they've graduated from what I called them initially, a good team, to a very good team. I don't think the NBA has a great team right now, but I think the Knicks, OKC, San Antonio, I thought Boston was, they're all kind of very good teams. But I'm hearing this now. Colin, Jalen Brunson needs to be treated like a star. He doesn't seek it because he doesn't need it. All you need to know about Jalen Brunson comes in the form of he took less money to be a New York Knick because he gets and sees the big picture. Right? He is laying the foundation, and if he gets a trophy, it will be worth in his lifetime over $100-150 million. The big picture. And right now, since joining the Knicks, if you look at his Knick playoff ranks, points per game, assists per game, plus minus, best Knick ever. And he gets it's all about winning now. And he gets that him taking a pay cut can get you the Mikal Bridges and the second big. You can retain him and you can get a trade OG. On an OB. You can do all that stuff. You can retain Josh Hart. So some people in life, believe it or not, can excel without constant 24/7 validation. They don't need sports car collections. Jalen Brunson's smart. He's secure in himself. He doesn't need your approval or mine. I mean, here's another thing about Jalen Brunson. He was a top recruit. I covered his dad in Portland. He was a top recruit, like a five-star guy. He chose Villanova. Yeah, Villanova, Jay Wright didn't recruit him by saying, I'll get you the bag. He recruited him by saying, will you be a good teammate? You're really talented. That's how Villanova works. That's why there's a term in the NBA. Executives call it Villanova guys. Smart, good teammates, go to class, get the most out of their talent. Good, understand the temperature in the room. Brunson's college choice is who he is. And, you know, sitting on that baseline at all these Knicks playoff games are a bunch of former Knicks stars, no trophies. Okay, he gets it. He's like Brady. Tom Brady walked out of broadcasting and reportedly got $35 million a year from the company I work at. You ain't getting that with one trophy. You're getting it when you have a trophy room. That's the difference. One or two trophies, you're not getting those offers. So Jalen Brunson, to me, is a 401k in sneakers. Nobody talks about it. Not real flashy, but foundational. You better have one. And less now, more later. It's remarkable to me that more athletes don't take. I mean, he's a superstar to everybody in basketball that matters. Anybody in basketball that gets basketball knows he's a superstar. Is he a great defender? I got folks, Magic Johnson wasn't a great defender. Most great players are not great defenders. Kareem was, you know, Michael was, Steph Curry isn't, Magic wasn't, Bird tried. Okay, so but when I think of Jalen Brunson, he's like a New York combination of Willis Reed's leadership, Bill Bradley's self-awareness, Walt Frazier's cool, and Bernard King's mid-range game. He is a combination of all of them. And, you know, and also, this is something else that matters. He's not a big athlete. He can get hunted at times. He can get worn down. Yet, four seasons, averaging 71 starts, the much bigger Luka can't get there. The much bigger Anthony Davis couldn't get there. So he may be a bit small as your go-to guy. He's durable. He's tough. He's available. So, and he doesn't need this. Well, he needs to be given the... A lot of people, they don't need that life. They don't need the constant validation. Collections of things. He wants to collect trophies. Mikal Bridges, another Villanova guy, on what makes Jalen Brunson so great.
9: But it just shows that he just plays the right way. You know, if you're not going to send a double team, you know, I think it's an advantage for him. And then if you send, you know, a double team, he's going to read and react and find an open guy and play the right way. Ever since I've known him, he played the right way. If you're going to keep helping off, he's going to, you know, make you pay. And, you know, that's what makes him great.
16: Okay, so the other series, which resumes tonight, is kind of a mess. Jalen Williams, Oklahoma City, is not 100%. He's their second-best player. Dylan Harper won't play. De'Aaron Fox, high ankle sprain, may not play. What was, after game one, an incredibly promising series, the air has come out of it. It's just going to be who's healthier. I do think San Antonio's been the better team, better field goal percentage, more points in the paint. Better three-point percentage. They got the better team. I thought Tom Haberstroh did something that was made me laugh this morning. He charted in the first two games of the series. Good for him. He charted every SGA shot. Every single one. SGA fell to the ground on 13 of 47 of his field goal attempts. 27.5%. Five times game one. Eight times game two. So 27% is a little bit of a Rorschach test. Depends on how you see it. For instance, if I told you a wide receiver in the NFL was really fast, but he dropped 27% of his passes, you'd be like, release him. He's terrible. If you were an angel investor and hit on 27% of your investments, you're a genius. So a little deep dive, not terribly deep. In game two, he only had 6 field goal attempts, meaning he was only fouled 3 times and he hit the deck 8 times. So he is officially in Flop City, the mayor. Population 1. Now, it should be duly mentioned, SGA, if you look at the playoff peers, he falls in the playoffs totally, 39 falls, 224 shots. He falls about 17.5% of the time. Harden falls 12% of the time. Brunson, 9. Donovan Mitchell, 8. Wemby, 4.2. And that's a long way to fall for Wemby. So he is not the only person doing it, but it is annoying because he's doing it about double of Brunson. And Brunson, by the way, is the smaller player. So I think the instructive part for me is not all great players are fun to watch. I grew up watching Moses Malone. I thought he was a total snooze. Moses Malone does nothing for me. Tim Duncan was great. He was called the big fundamental. Not exactly a pro wrestler. Dr. J, Michael Jordan, Kobe, you could look historically, Steph Curry, they're outliers. Is that if you look at the current players, Jim Jackson talked about this yesterday, Luka's not terribly athletic and Jokic isn't terribly athletic and SGA is not terribly athletic. And I mean, relative to an NBA player, and Jim Jackson talked about dynamic athleticism yesterday.
15: 5 of our top maybe 10 players are non-athletic players. Jokic, Sengun, Jalen Brunson, Luka Doncic, SGA. They know how to play. They facilitate, they rebound, they shoot. So much we're getting caught into, he's not as athletic. But what about the IQ, the ability to dissect the game? Big shot moments, he doesn't run from it.
16: You know, it's interesting. Most Silicon Valley billionaires were not as interesting as Steve Jobs. Most 100 millionaires you've never heard of. SGA is closer to a CPA, right? He just drops 29. It's surgical. He averages 10 free throws in his career. For the record, Michael Jordan averaged 9.9, and nobody talked about it. So MJ was doing the same thing. You just liked his game more. He's more fun to watch. So, I mean, we were talking about this morning as a staff. Netflix does over 110 productions annually. I probably watch start to finish 2 to 3 of their series. Not everything is designed for me. I mean, I when people get outraged, I always laugh. People go to the internet, they complain about stuff that they don't like. I mean, I'm not the world's biggest NASCAR fan. So what? I've watched it before. Indy 500's a little bit more riveting to me. Cars going faster, right? Like it's okay. It's not everything's built for me. I like golf majors. I love Augusta. I love the U.S. Open. I love Pebble Beach. I love Pinehurst. I love the British Open. Do they have a Buick Open still? I wasn't watching it when it was around. Does it still exist? It's just not interesting to me. So I think SGA falls into that class. I always mention Alex English led the NBA in scoring in the 80s. Smart guy, global guy, just a credit to the game. And most of you don't remember Alex English. It's like not every player is great. We think because there's so much art and there's so much. I mean, the great athletes are often in the world like soccer players, or not everybody's Pele, right? You look at American stars, like our goalies have often been our most prized possession. So I'm kind of okay with what SGA is. I think he flops a bit much for me. I don't think it's a good watch. But I've also said through the years, not all dynasties in sports are fascinating. The Yankees dynasty was, the Dodgers to me is, Alabama wasn't, Spurs weren't, the Warriors were aggravating, Heatles were fascinating, Shaq and Kobe was, a lot of these dynasties I've watched in my life, I mean, I thought Alabama, the biggest star was the coach. I mean, so honestly, you could say UConn, Duke, the biggest stars were the coach. UNLV won one title with Tark. That team was fascinating. Stacey Augmon, Larry Johnson, Anderson Hunt, Greg Anthony, Moses Scurry. I covered the team. I mean, you know, that was fascinating to watch. Ed Orgeron won a title at LSU. That team was crazy. They were in like 8 huge games. They won all of them. The Michigan Fab Five didn't win a title. Probably my favorite college basketball team of all time. So, you know, I'll tell you the second best team. That-

0: room, the CPA that owns a firm is richer than Ryan Gosling. Who's everybody looking at? You know, who cares? J-Mac. Matt Stafford, you see that big old contract he signed?
1: He got paid. Oh, my gosh, did he? But you just mentioned Gosling. I'm wondering, SGA, who's his actor equivalent? Who maybe somebody who's in a lot of movies and
0: all
1: is
0: right,
1: fine.
0: That's interesting. Hold on.
1: He doesn't jump out as like, I got to go see.
0: Okay, I'll give you one.
1: Bruce Willis or something.
0: Who is, he may have passed. I'm not a Hollywood expert. He was in Twister.
1: Oh, I know who you're talking about. I can see him in my head and I think he.
0: Oh, I'll tell you who he is. SGA is the late Gene Hackman.
1: Oh, that's good. Really good in a lot of stuff.
0: I mean, you can go to The Conversation, Mississippi,
1: Hoosiers.
0: Burning, Hoosiers. I mean, Gene Hackman's just delivered in every single role,
1: but
0: like, didn't go to parties, didn't like, he was kind of clunky when he would go on, like with Carson. He wasn't real glib. He wasn't really good on those shows.
1: Not flashy.
0: And then, by the way, then there's Jack Nicholson.
1: Yeah.
0: Right. You know, and then there's kind of Jeremy Irons. And then there is, who was the guy that passed away that was in Capote? He was brilliant.
1: Philip Seymour Hoffman?
0: Oh, my God. I thought he was brilliant. Yeah. I thought he literally jumped off the screen and everything.
1: Yeah.
0: I think Christian Bale is maybe the world's best actor. When he's on screen, yeah, I cannot take my eyes off him. Same with Tom Cruise.
1: Yeah.
0: And then you get these great actors that, you know, they're just good. They're just, you know, Joe Pesci is memorable, right?
1: Yeah.
0: Not everybody is.
1: SGA's not getting you to a TV if you're on vacation next week. You just happen to be on vacation. You're not like interrupting a Michelin star dinner to watch SGA flop around the court, which is clearly what he's doing according to that story.
0: No, it is interesting who is the who is the equivalent of it's just.
1: I like the Gene Hackman one. That's going to really make Oklahoma irate. Because, you know, they think he's Tom Cruise. He's got two MVPs. Colin, that's more than Kobe Bryant. Come on.
0: Well, I don't think people in Oklahoma think that. I think people in Oklahoma appreciate his greatness, but people in Oklahoma also probably many of them love Michael Jordan, right? Like we all know it. Michael's game was totally different. I mean, it's funny. Larry Bird's game, because he wasn't as athletic as you think. I thought Larry Bird was fascinating to watch. I mean, all is weird. I mean, he was just so clever and so smart. And he was a trash talker. So I thought Larry Bird's game, Magic's game, Dr. J's game, fascinating. Kareem's game was sort of dump it to the big fella for a skyhook.
1: Well, the skyhook was iconic. You know,
0: like, it was iconic, but it was like he shot it 21 times a game. It was kind of, that's what he did. It was just same thing. It was like, so, you know, everybody's different. I say it all the time. 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
6: 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Rosario getting a wave on McMahon. 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
2: 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I just heard a new term today. I just learned I take about 20-minute naps every day. That's called a disco nap. I had no idea. Apparently, years ago, you know, before you go out to the discos, a person said you'd take like a 20-minute nap and then you'd go to the disco. So I take disco naps. I also learned yesterday, and I did not know this, that TED Talks are apparently the Gettysburg Address. I had no idea. I thought they were 18-minute skeevy sales pitches. That's why we make fun of them. But I had no idea they were so substantial. Okay, Matt Stafford, one-year deal, $55 million. When his contract, now he's got a two-year deal worth about 110. So what it basically means is, and we have the highest paid quarterbacks. He's about eighth or ninth below Jared Goff and Purdy, above Herbert, Lamar Jackson, Jalen Hurts. Lamar may be working on his. The Rams can do that and pay that because they've drafted so well that in about 2 years, they got some really good players. Money's going to be due, a lot of them on defense. But what the Rams are doing, and this is why I defended the Ty Simpson pick, and I was shocked by the people that didn't quite understand it. They're trying to master two timelines. The number one timeline is win a Super Bowl now and next year. The second timeline is to have their quarterback in place without getting in a bidding war and giving up massive draft capital to get it in 2 years. So that's why when everybody hotly debated the Ty Simpson pick, it's like when companies are looking to grow, A, they want profits now, their Super Bowl, and they want to invest in things, properties, people, personnel, tech for the future before it goes to the market and gets red hot. That's why the Kansas City Chiefs had Alex Smith, Pro Bowler. They were making the playoffs and gave away a first and a third round pick to get Mahomes before everybody discovered that Mahomes, if you had to compete against the market, it'd be five first-round picks. I did not think that was that complicated. Priority for the Rams next 2 years, winning a Super Bowl. It helps to have a star quarterback. While we give away Trent McDuffie to solve our number one defensive issue, actually our number one team issue, we're going to use the first pick to invest in, you know, tech before it goes to market. I did not think this was, you either want to be ahead, you're either ahead of the market, the Packers, the Rams, the Chiefs, or you're chasing the market, the Jets, Browns, and Raiders forever. You do not want to chase the market. Not that I'm some, you know, brilliant business savvy monster, maven, but you don't want to chase the market in real estate, in tech, in business. You want to get, while you're growing, while you want to be profitable, and then get something before the market realizes, oh crap, we need something, or that's great. So that's what the Chiefs, for the record, when Brady was playing for the Patriots and starring, they were drafting a quarterback every second year. I mean, Brady was bringing home trophies. They drafted second round pick Jimmy Garoppolo. Again, they didn't want to chase the market. Well, they could have. They wasted their draft pick. It's not a waste. Backup quarterbacks matter too. Here's Sean McVay on drafting Ty Simpson and how Matt Stafford, if you recall, handled it.
3: There wasn't any of those aha moments. The meeting that we had with him was part of the evaluation process, as was the tape, as was the vetting that our scouts and Les and a lot of people did, as with any other player. Once you then settle on that would be the direction that we go if he's there at 13, then you say, hey, let's sit down with our quarterback, make sure he understands why we're doing this. You articulate the thought process so that there's clarity and there's an understanding of the intent. And he was a total stud about it.
2: Super Bowl pursuit now, profits now, while beating the market, according to our scouts, beating the market on something that will be far more valuable later. This is what the Packers do. They looked at Aaron Rodgers and Jordan Love and thought, we might as well get him now. We don't want to be 3 years later, Aaron Rodgers leaves, and we are desperate and give up four first-round picks to move up on a quarterback that's 50-50. Let's get Jordan Love in the building. Let's work on him for 3 years. Aaron Rodgers can be a little bit of a mentor. You know, Matt LaFleur, get him in the building. That's what you're doing with Ty Simpson. Put him around Stafford for 2 years. Have McVay around him for 2 years. There's a lot of IQ in the building with the Rams. Let's see if he can. And by the way, they may know in a year he's not it. So what? Tech companies, Google Glasses, Meta, Metaverse. You're not hitting on everything. I mean, I think Meta spent $80 billion, I'm not joking, on Metaverse. It bombed. You know, they want to be ahead on AI. Not everything you invest in works, but you do not want to chase the market. That is what you don't want to do. J-Mac with the news.
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23: Let's start with the Philadelphia Eagles. The countdown clock is on the trade for A.J. Brown. But for the meantime, we'll focus on Jalen Hurts, who his OC was raving about at OTAs.
24: Jalen's been awesome. You know, I really think he can do anything we ask of him. He's accurate. He's a great athlete. He really attacks the fundamentals. That's what's been really fun to watch these last 2 weeks of phase two. He's always coming, wanting more things to work on, wanting more things regarding fundamentals, timing, understanding the scheme. He's hungry for more.
23: Yes, I know the feeling. Hungry for more. Put more on my plate, says Jalen Hurts. Bring it on. I can handle anything. That guy Cowherd, he doesn't think I'm a top 10 quarterback. He's got Sam Darnold ahead of me. Oh, Jalen Hurts is out to prove some people wrong. He's going to show up with his briefcase and a hard hat and get it done in Philadelphia.
2: Well, I mean, mobsters show up with a briefcase and a hard hat to their construction sites. I don't think that doesn't necessarily mean it's altruistic there, buddy. We'll see. I don't root against him. I think he's a good guy. Seems like a nice kid. He's kind of like, he's got a Jalen Brunson thing.
23: Oh,
2: he's
23: good. I like that.
2: I mean, he doesn't need the constant, you know, pats on the back. I'm going to do my thing. You know, a lot of times when you find this, like, it's interesting when I hear that not everybody loves him. You know, I mean, I think I read a story once, like Joe DiMaggio was one of those guys. Like, a lot of times you get these athletes that they're like happily married at 24. They don't want to go out to the, you know, and party. They're like really close to their family. You'll see a story once in a while where a pro athlete is still driving his college car and he's like, yeah, I like love my college car and I kind of take pride in not really having to have new cars. And I got to, you know, Hurts. Jalen doesn't really necessarily care what everybody thinks about him. So part of that I really, really like and admire.
23: Only part of that. Interesting. I thought you would love all of it. I move so that anytime we talk about Jalen Hurts going forward, Colin, I will refer to him as Super Bowl MVP Jalen Hurts. Just so we remember, he's not some guy. He's not some jag. He's not some small quarterback who can't throw over the middle. He's a Super Bowl MVP.
2: And earned it. Deserves it.
23: Certainly. All right, let's move on to another quarterback. He hasn't done anything yet, but he just got drafted first overall, and that's Fernando Mendoza. He just revealed that he had an interesting brunch in Los Angeles with Tom Brady and the rapper Travis Scott. I'm going to embarrass myself here. I'm not that familiar with Travis Scott's material. I know some people who went to his concert at SoFi. They rave about him. Yeah. Young kids love him. Yeah. It sounds like it was a private brunch and they discussed a lot of things. Apparently, Fernando Mendoza brought a notepad to the brunch with Tom Brady and Travis Scott, which is on brand for a guy who's graduated from two business schools before throwing one NFL pass.
2: Well, you know, my rule with my kids is if you have a big decision in life, get out a notepad. Oh, yeah. Don't think about it. My wife will say this. She said this to me the other day. I want you to go home, look in the mirror, and manifest it. Say this. See yourself saying it. She's very visual. And I'm like, I like writing stuff down. She said, same thing. So this kid brings a notebook. He writes it down. He thinks about it. You know, manifest some stuff. Like, I think there is some power in this. I don't know how much, but I do believe when you think, as my staff knows, I write notes all day in between breaks. You know, I'm trying to get my brain wrapped around, revved up for stuff. Doesn't mean it's right, but all I hear about this kid sounds like 15-year, 7-time Pro Bowl quarterback stuff.
23: 7-time, wow. Listen, I don't want to jinx anything. You're on a bit of a heater here to start the show. 30 good minutes, manifesting, dropping some big SAT vocabulary words. Colin, I need to ask you, Kirk Cousins taking 100% of the throws here early, it's only May, this has me concerned. I think we agree that's a terrible idea, right?
0: Well, I don't know. I don't know. I'm not there. I think I would love to see the, you know, Fernando did not take a lot of snaps under center in college. And so I think that's where he's behind and he's going to have to work at that. And also remember, it is May, June, July, August. I mean, they don't play until after Labor Day. So we've got a way to go. And, you know, so I tend to think young, ambitious people, well, I shouldn't say this, all people who are really ambitious, especially young, though, your mind, they say you can learn languages. It's much easier to learn languages pre-30 than post-30. Young people's minds can wrap their brain around new languages, and basically a playbook is a new language. So my take on Mendoza, he's going to ramp up very quickly, where he's not going to be an old dog that's got all this stuff embedded. You know, remember Favre when he got old? Like, I'm not learning a new offense. You know, he'll be able to pick this up like a new language 3 weeks from now. He may have it all rote. He may have it all memorized.
23: Final story is last night's Knicks-Cavs game. Josh Hart absolutely went off. 5 threes, game-high 26 points. Afterward, he was talking about analytics. You might like this, Colin.
1: You know, I just try to go out there and just play my game. I'm never a huge analytics guy. You know, at a certain point, they're a lamppost to a drunk person. You can lean on them, but it won't get you home. So at a certain point, you got to have a good feel for the game.
4: Oh, my God, bro.
23: Carl Anthony Towns, not a fan of that quote. I prefer the analytics are like a bathing suit on a woman. They reveal a lot, but they don't reveal everything. What the analytics tell you about Josh Hart is the Cavs are leaving him open. We will let you shoot. He couldn't shoot in game one. They replaced him with Landry Shamet. Game two, Josh Hart's making shots. I saw some stats that the Cavs were 10 feet away from him on average on his three-point attempts.
0: Yeah.
23: We'll let you shoot, buddy. Just like the Spurs let Alex Caruso shoot, and he made 8 threes in game one.
0: Yeah, I think there's value to analytics. Their value is overwhelmingly useful in a long volume regular season. Right. And I think sports in the playoffs, baseball, football, basketball, becomes very situational. You're facing better coaching. You know, like in basketball, we need a bucket. I don't need a three. I need a bucket. I need a stop, right? Like I don't need to race a guy off the three-point line. I need to guard a guy everywhere. So they're just, it's different. It's, you know, let's be honest. A lot of people that love analytics aren't athletic. I mean, Jonah Hill, Moneyball. A lot of the people that love analytics they're mathy. They're not really athletic people. So they love the science. They can't play basketball, but they love the science of it. And I think that's awesome. I love that people who maybe not be great athletes, most of us aren't, love some, you know, kind of intellectual part of it. But there is something, you know, there is something to be said when you hang around confident men. Manalytics trumps analytics. Like, bro, go get it. And there is, I mean, that's why, you know, you see baseball players get hot. Why? Because they have confidence. You see basketball players get in a zone. They're feeling it. They're not always in the zone. Like Dame Lillard could always shoot, but Michael Jordan would get crazy hot from the outside. Well, what is that? It's confidence. It's not analytics. Like some guys, you know what I mean? Like you dunk in a guy, the crowd erupts, and the guy's like totally emotionally in his feels, and he goes for 7 minutes and can't miss a shot.
6: Right.
0: So the analytics don't judge streaks or don't judge confidence or don't judge you swatting a shot into the crowd. I mean, I said this when I had my ex-wife had my daughter. I literally was out of body for me. I was just like, I can remember, feel like I was floating in. I never felt like that. By the second kid, I was like, all right, is everybody okay here? I'm going to go have a Bud Light in the back. But the first time I watched childbirth, it was an out of body experience. And I've had two or three of these in my life, like really emotional. I'm like, man, I'm not even in my shoes, man. I am floating now, good or bad. And that's what athletes go through. There, sometimes you're like, man, I'm hungry. Feed me the ball. Just get me. You see basketball, but you see Brunson do this. If somebody gets hot on the Knicks, he just goes back to him, back to him, back to him. LeBron's good at that. LeBron could get a good shot anytime he wanted to, but LeBron could always, oh, Battier's hot. Ray Allen's hot. Feed him. He's hungry. Get him the ball. So that's what analytics never measures, confidence. And it does change, even among star players. Forget B and C guy. Even among star, A-Rod got into his head. They had to drop him to 8 in the order. Even among star players, you're hot, you're cold, you're feeling it, you're not, you're insecure, you're totally secure. Analytics doesn't judge that stuff. J-Mac with the news.
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0: Have you ever had something where you're absolutely sure you're right? 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
0: LeBron James taking veteran minimum, quote, not in the cards at all. So I'm watching the Harden meltdown debacle, and you know what I was thinking of watching this? J.J. Redick, Lakers coach. Okay, I like Luka more than Harden. He's just a bigger, stronger athlete. But Luka and Harden have a lot in common. They're not great athletes, just great scorers. Never in the world's best shape. Defensive liabilities. So when LeBron and company leak, their side leaks, not in the cards, will not take a player minimum. Well, sorry, guys, but you need about three assets, maybe four on that Laker team to protect Luka going forward. 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We've said that. 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
23: Quiet weather today, but not the best of news for the holiday weekend. 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I'm News 8 Chief Meteorologist Gil Simmons. Dry, cool today. Sun with clouds, 60s to about 70. Rain slowly moving across the state. Plan on it tomorrow. Late morning western and late day eastern. Get an update anytime on the News 8.
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0: Okay, this is something that I try to always listen to something and say, well, what does the other side think? So college football playoff, you know, it was a four-team playoff, you know, 2014-ish for about a decade. And then a couple of years ago, it expanded to 12. And there was all this worry that it was going to kill. Oh, regular season is meaningless. Attendance and TV ratings shot up for pretty obvious reasons. More people for a longer period of time could believe their team could finish the season winning it all, even if it, in many instances, is delusional. So the NFL has just 32 teams. I'm going to go slow on this. And yet 14 make the playoffs, 40%. They expanded the playoffs a couple years ago. And the ratings, like college football, went up. More teams, more fan bases, rewarded, and for a longer period of time, will really deeply care because they could win it all. College football has 130-ish Division I programs. 100 that could be invited to the college football playoff. I'm supposed to believe that a 24-team playoff, which is 17%, again, NFL, 40% of the league gets in, and it ratings up. I'm supposed to believe that a 17% college football playoff, people in Norman, Oklahoma will no longer care when they play Texas. I don't know. I mean, think about this. The NFL, almost half the league makes it. Unless you're totally incompetent as a franchise, you are playoff eligible week 12, 13. You're at least, you know, if you go on a little bit of a three-game winning streak, you may make a wild card. There's some mathematical opportunities. I don't get it. But yet 17% of college football eligible for the playoff somehow makes Bama, Auburn, Ohio State, Michigan, it renders it uninteresting. I mean, college football went from a four-teamer to a 12-teamer. Everybody was more interested. Again, I'm going to say this slowly. More fan bases rewarded for a longer period of time. You know, we talk about this all the time. If you're a parent and you take your kids on a four-hour road trip. You pack a couple of PB&Js. You pack a couple of games, maybe some cards, maybe some, gummies or something. You are planning to keep them interested before the nap hits. You hope you keep them all fired up and they're having fun for 2.5 hours. Then they sleep the last hour and a half, right? Like you're just right. And that's what you want. Much of our life is scheduled to get us through stuff. And that's what the leagues are doing. That's what the NFL does. They want to keep more fan bases passionately interested for a longer period of time. Now they know at some point you have a fourth or fifth loss, you're done. But you got to be pretty bad in college football to have a fourth loss by October. The old system, you had a second loss October 8th, season's over. You're watching the baseball playoffs. You're watching your NFL team. You don't care. So it just, to me, 17% of the sport gets in, but that means potentially 40% to 50% of college football, knowing they can get in with a couple of losses, will still be totally into it October 28th. You know they're not going to be into it forever because most teams in college football do lose 3 or 4 or 5 games. But Steve Sarkisian's a smart guy. He wants to go back to 4.
3: I've even gone on record as saying I'd rather go back to 4, because here's my issue. And I understand why people want to go to 24. We are now in a world where fan bases are living under this umbrella of playoff or bust. I don't agree with that. That's not true. You had an opportunity to compete for a national championship during those 12 regular season games. And I felt like when we were at 4 teams, those 4 teams met. If you were one of those 4, that was held in very high regard. And you earned your opportunity to be one of those 4 teams.
0: Yeah, but the problem is, Steve, who can really compete to be one of those 4? Ohio State, Georgia, Alabama, Texas. There's about 8-9 teams in the country who can compete to really realistically look at their schedule and say, okay, can we play all of our schedule and not have a second loss? You can't have a second loss, right? So you have to be ranked high in the season. Yeah, it meant a lot to about 9 teams in college football that had that level of personnel. Oregon, Ohio State, Michigan, Georgia, Bama, LSU, that kind of group. Now, with 24 in, you can lose 3 games. That means 80 teams. Now, half may be delusional, but 80 teams can play that game. To me, think about this. In the NFL last year, just think about this number. After week 12 last year in the NFL, this is unbelievable. After week 12, we're past Thanksgiving. 31 of 32 NFL teams could still make the playoffs. Did that kill the regular season? The opposite. I'm not wrong on this. 4 teams. I mean, you know what it's like? It's like if you were a CEO and your company, you had a company and you built it for years, and then you sold it for $1 billion. 4-team playoff is like giving less than 1% or 2% of people at your company at least a little taste of the win. Now I know the executives are gonna get a majority of it, but shouldn't the secretary get a couple $1,000 bonus check for Christmas? You sold for $1 billion. So you have this $1 billion sport. You're going to reward 4 teams? That's it? That's the only ones that get a little bonus check on the $1 billion business? The $1 billion, $2 billion, $3 billion, $4 billion. Hey, it's an $8 billion annual business. You're going to reward 4 teams? I mean, I would hope if any of you have a company and you sell it for, whatever you sell it for, a big multiple, yeah, you'd maybe even give the secretary a little bit. The janitorial services, they can't get a free trip to Disneyland? You mean you only got to pay 3 guys at the top? That doesn't sound reasonable. I understand, there's only about even old system, new system. We all know there's about 8 teams that can win the Natty. We all know that. But 24 at least gives another 50 teams a taste, A little envelope with a little fun money in it, a little Vegas trip in it. It just, I mean, I'm telling you, they always talk about AI and job displacement. You know, all these trillion-dollar companies, you can look at your books and just, you know, just let go of people and let go of people and let go of people. And there's an old thing called the pitchfork society. At some point, you want to give people a little taste. You really want to have a sport with 131 Division I programs, 4 get invited to the big dance at the end. Really? I mean, I think 17%, you could argue, is low. I mean, college basketball, people say, oh, look at all the teams. College basketball is 350 programs. That's why they're, you know, they have 68 teams. Well, they have 350. I mean, what's funny is college basketball is expanding to make sure St. Mary's gets a shot. Sark wants to close it so Notre Dame doesn't get it in football. What are we doing? What are we doing? I want Notre Dame and a couple St. Mary's. More Notre Dames than St. Mary's, but I let them in. Here's something I know to be true. 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
21: You know, I just try to go out there and just play my game. 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You know, at a certain point, they're a lamppost or a drunk person. You can lean on them, but it won't get you home. At a certain point, you got to have a good feel for the game.
20: Game 3, Saturday night in Cleveland. The racing world is stunned by the death of legendary NASCAR driver Kyle Busch, who passed away at the age of 41 on Thursday of a sudden and undisclosed illness. Busch, a two-time Cup Series champion. Stanley Cup playoffs, Canadians, four-goal first period, peppered the Hurricanes 6-2 in Game 1 of the Eastern Conference Final from Raleigh, and the Rams signed quarterback Matthew Stafford to a one-year extension worth $55 million. That's sports. I'm Ron DeMoss.
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25: 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They got Michael Pittman. 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He could go 6-1, 7-0. 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
25: Okay, here we go. Here we go. It's a Friday. It's hour two. Antonio Daniels, smart guy. Always great. Outspoken. Cuts to the chase. Be joining us in a couple of minutes. So, listen, and this is not necessarily a criticism. What I'm about to say is just a truth of LeBron James. Nothing happens by accident. He is very calculated. And sometimes he gets in a mood where he feels a couple times, two, three times a year, he's not being listened to. And Nick Saban used to do this when he coached Alabama. He would literally come to the podium. And apropos of nothing, he would just go on a rant because he wanted to get something out. And about once a week, that Wednesday, Tuesday presser, Nick, it didn't even matter what you asked. What do you think of LSU? He would go on a rant on NIL. It didn't matter. And that's how he got his message across. So LeBron, I do not believe if LeBron and Rich Paul were on the doorstep of a new deal with the Lakers, LeBron would just bring up what he brings up yesterday.
31: I have the passion and the admiration to host the Larry O'Brien Trophy up every single year, but I also have a realization of, you know, what particular team I have been a part of in that particular year. And, you know, understanding this year, you know, we fought and we played to the maximum ability of our team. We were not outworked. We were not, you know, out, you know, they didn't out physical us. They didn't outsmart us. I feel like we were just out talent, you know, by OKC.
0: That's a not so thinly veiled shot at the guy who built the roster, Rob Pelinka. They didn't outsmart us. He's protecting J.J. Redick. J.J.'s his guy. Hey, they didn't outsmart us. Translation, J.J.'s my guy. Our game plans were great. They didn't out-tough us. He's backing Austin Reeves a little bit. Rui, guys he likes. They out-athleted us. They out-talented us. That's Rob Pelinka. So don't kid yourselves. LeBron knows exactly where he's going. Now, it's not inflicting harm. It's a warning shot. He just wants to make sure it's out there to the new billionaire owners. And LeBron's a billionaire. He is leapfrogging the boss, Rob Pelinka. Now, I've said this. So LeBron basically is saying, go ahead, get rid of the old guy. This roster's not very good. And for the record, he's right. They're a mile from Oklahoma City. They're a mile from San Antonio. I mean, hell, I think they're a long way from Minnesota and the Knicks. I mean, give Detroit one more score. They may be a long way from Detroit. So, and I've said this, Rob Pelinka is more, he's a former agent. He's kind of an old school guy. He is great getting Luka. He is great getting AD. The knock on him, he's not great with the details. You know, let Alex Caruso walk, missed on some draft picks. So as the league, and by the way, the league is becoming more about the details. The league used to be about collecting stars. Now it's about extracting value out of the cap. Well, which one do you think a former agent would be better at? Getting stars. He's great at getting stars in the building. I mean, he even tried on Westbrook. That's a star. So that Rob's great at that. Now, in fairness to Rob, when J.J. Redick got the job with the Lakers, one of the first things Redick told people is, man, this is a bare bones operation. There's no assistant GM, tiny analytics department. And he was right. The bus kids are the scouts. So the new Dodgers owner, right, the Guggenheim group, right, they are now hiring two assistant GMs. One's just going to be all analytics. One's more scouting. So in fairness to Pelinka, he's like, I'm a former agent. I'm busting my butt here. It's a mom and pop shop. With that, Antonio Daniels, Pelicans broadcaster, SiriusXM. Okay, you heard my rant on this. I can like LeBron and also acknowledge he is incredibly calculated. Am I wrong on that?
6: On which part? On the part that he's incredibly calculated? No, you're not wrong, my man.
0: All right.
6: Not at all. Yeah, he's always been calculated. There's nothing wrong with that. I feel That's like right. When you cast the shadow that LeBron James cast, you have to be calculated. And I think what you're saying right now is the reason why he has to be calculated. Because there is no winning. There is no winning. You know what people always ask of athletes? Be brutally honest. Don't lie once you get in front of the camera. We want the truth. And you know what LeBron did? He told the truth. He told the truth. If you look at the talent disparity between them and the Oklahoma City Thunder, you can't tell me he's not telling the truth. But LeBron James and his ability to be calculated, as you just referenced, there's nothing he can say that isn't taken and put under a microscope. So I get it.
0: Yeah. And I've said this. I said this week. This story leaked out because they wanted it leaked out. Two days ago, the story leaked out. Veteran minimum will not be considered by LeBron. Stuff gets out when somebody, and my take is, well, if you're not going to take a veteran minimum, is there then a winning maximum? Because you got to pay Austin something, because otherwise he leaves and you get nothing in return. So Luka's getting paid. You have to give Austin something close to the max because he does have a market. I mean, the guy's averaging 20 a game. There's an absolute market for Austin Reeves. He deserves it. So my question is, do you think LeBron would take like a lower than he wants offer or just call it a career?
6: A lower than he wants offer to stay in L.A. or a lower than he wants offer to go elsewhere?
0: Stay in L.A. because I've been told his family loves L.A.
6: I get that. But my thing is, if you stay in L.A. and let's say he takes a lower than he wants offer, does that still put you in the category of Oklahoma City and San Antonio and Denver and Minnesota? Like, here's the thing. LeBron James right now, I would guess he he wants to hoist the Larry O'Brien trophy or put himself in the championship fast lane. It's not simply about playing just to play. He wants to play to win. He wants to play to win championships. So if you're going to take less, you're going to take less to put yourself in a position to have an opportunity to hoist that Larry O'Brien trophy one more time.
25: So what you're basically saying is you think there is life outside of L.A. if he gets a lousy offer.
6: Yes, I do. Why not? Why not? If the most important thing is winning championships, right, and adding to your legacy, yes, there has to be life outside of L.A. And I understand. We know how this works. You know his family loves L.A. You know LeBron loves L.A. There's a reason that he went there in the first place. But yet you also understand he's not signing another five-year deal. So wherever he's going, as far as a one-year deal or a two-year deal or whatever it may be, one plus one, however you look at it, it's not long-term. So it's not like he's leaving L.A. if he goes somewhere else. He, at this point, I think it's about him putting in himself in the best position to win an NBA championship. Anything outside of that, you might as well go ahead and hang it up.
25: I didn't think this a month ago, but then the Knicks, who have a roster with complementary parts, kind of pivoted to Cat taking the ball out of Brunson's hands, giving Brunson better late game energy, and making a little bit of a Jokic move where Cat now has quadrupled his assists. He's a little bit of a point center, and I'm like, oh, okay, now Brunson doesn't dribble the ball 1,000 times by the end of a series. He looks shot. Very Harden-like. I kind of think, now injuries play a part. I don't know if they're built to beat Oklahoma City. I don't think they are.
6: Right.
25: I think the Knicks can give San Antonio trouble. I do. Do you?
6: If they can give San Antonio trouble? Maybe. And the thing that you just said, and I know Mike Brown really well. Mike Brown was my PD coach when I was here in San Antonio way back when. And what people forget, when we talk about how much the Knicks offense has evolved, people forget before he went to Sacramento, right? He was in Golden State. And you know who was in Golden State? Steph Curry. You know who else was in Golden State? Draymond Green. And what you see is sort of a parallel as to how Cat is being used to how they use Draymond Green, how Jalen Brunson is being used to how they use Steph Curry. We all know what Steph Curry is capable of, but what they've done really in this evolution of their offense, they put Jalen Brunson off the ball. He is running a lot off the ball. And like you said, what we've seen in past years is Jalen Brunson in ISO situations, ISO heavy situations, constant pounding of the ball. And then by the time the series is over, that wears you down.
25: Yeah.
6: They're using Cat now as a hub, which is what a lot of today's NBA is. They're using him as a hub in that pinch post area and giving him an opportunity to use his total skill set, whether it's lowering his head and getting to the rim, or like you said, using his ability to facilitate. The fact that he's quadrupled his assists, I think speaks volumes to how he's being used now, as opposed to how he was being used earlier in the regular season.
25: So I said, you know, sometimes, especially in my business, I'm guilty of this. I'm watching the second half of game one, and I'm like, oh my God, the world's changing. I'm watching the whole world and the NBA is changing. But I said, you know this, Antonio. There's an old saying for when people get older and they have a lot of money, you can't take it with you. You know, go buy a big boat. Go have fun. You can't take it with you, which obviously people leave it to their heirs and whatever. But the point being is Sam Presti has all these pick swaps, draft picks, and a deep bench. And my take is, what's it matter if you can't stop Wemby? What does it matter? My take is, fourth guy off the bench is irrelevant when you can't. And my watching Holmgren and Hartenstein flummoxed. Hartenstein just has to tackle him. Holmgren doesn't want any part of it. My take is I would give up whatever I got to give up to get Giannis. I don't care because Gobert's not athletic enough. Holmgren's too skinny and Wemby's too damn tall. I don't care what it is. Is Giannis the answer?
6: Here's the thing. We have talked about this. Me and my co-host on SiriusXM, Rob Perez, have discussed this for weeks. If you go back to a year ago, there was questions about the future of the Oklahoma City Thunder, except those questions were around J-Dub at the time.
25: Right.
6: Now those questions center around Chet Holmgren. There is one guy in the NBA There is one guy in the NBA that has the athleticism, the power, the strength, and the mindset to match up with Victor Wembanyama. There's one guy. Now, there are other guys that may make it difficult, that bring something different to the table, but Giannis Antetokounmpo is that one guy. That is why, as I'm watching this series, there is something so much bigger at play here. Imagine what this looks like, Colin, if Oklahoma City doesn't get by the San Antonio Spurs.
25: I know. That's right. If they

0: Oklahoma City lost in seven games. But what if, you know, if Dylan Harper's injury may change this, I said, what if San Antonio won sort of like they beat Minnesota, where it may have gone six, but it was like, it wasn't that close. Like,
1: right.
0: That's where Presti has to act. If you lose in seven, it goes either way. You know, maybe you don't do that, but yeah, I said the winner, the quiet winner in these playoffs is the Milwaukee Bucks front office, because they make it a haul on this.
1: No question. I feel like the winner in this, I could not agree with you more. As you were watching game one and watching Wimby go for 41 and 24 and look like a player that there's not a matchup for, as the Milwaukee Bucks are sitting at home watching this game, Giannis's stock is skyrocketing. And he's not even playing. He's not even playing. But simply watching what Victor Wembanyama's doing on that court, it gives you a need and a want for Giannis Antetokounmpo. And again, I know Thunder fans and their thought process is, why are we talking about trading and the series isn't over? I get that. But you can't look at this series right now. And it's not simply about this series for me, Colin. It's about moving forward. This is the worst that Victor Wembanyama is going to be. This is the worst that the San Antonio Spurs are going to look. He's not going to age the wrong way. So he's not going to get less experienced. He's not going to get skinnier. He's not going to get weaker. He's only going to get better, add more reps, championship DNA, all these. This is the worst that Victor Wembanyama is going to look. You better get somebody out there that can combat it, because this is going to be a problem, not just for the Oklahoma City Thunder, but for the NBA for the foreseeable future.
0: I'll tell you how much talent there is in basketball globally now. The Clippers moved off. Clippers have smart people in their front office. It's a smart group of people. They moved off SGA. Think about that. The smart people are like, yeah, we like him, but okay. And that Jalen Brunson, Dallas, is like, no, we like him. We're going to let him go.
1: Right.
0: Two guys right now that are owning the playoffs, Brunson and SGA. Smart people, Mark Cuban on the team, and they're like, you know, we like him. I mean, that just, to me, it tells you how much global talent basketball has, and that sometimes we rush to label players. Are you shocked how good Brunson's become?
1: Shocked? No. But I would be lying to you, Colin, if I told you. You know what? When Jalen Brunson was in Dallas, I saw this. Or when Shai Gilgeous-Alexander, SGA was in LA, I saw this. No, because here's the thing. Hindsight's always 20/20. And so if you can go back and do some redrafts over, you don't think Steph Curry would go first? You know what I mean? You don't think Draymond Green would go in the first round? Nikola Jokic, you was drafted during the Taco Bell commercial. You don't think things would be different? The thing is, every trade, every draft, it's a crapshoot. It's a crapshoot. You have no idea. Did we think Jalen Brunson was good? Yes. We knew Jalen Brunson was good, especially when we saw him when Luka wasn't on the floor and you put the basketball in his hands. But if you remember when this trade happens, it was, okay, wait, we got to wait and see. We got to wait and see if this can now translate to him being the guy every night where he doesn't have Luka to fall back on. You know, you think the same thing with SGA. Go back to James Harden all the way back when he was with Oklahoma City. We all knew James Harden was good. Did you think he was MVP good at that time?
0: No.
1: Hindsight's always 20/20.
0: Yeah. Antonio Daniels, your money. Every time we bring you on, your money. Appreciate it, bud.
1: Thanks for having me, brother.
0: XM Sirius, super smart guy. Just knows his stuff. Love that. Bill Belichick, damage control. Isn't it? It's so funny. This is what we talked about. The Milwaukee Bucks. I'm watching that second half of game one. I'm like, man, Milwaukee execs are like, this is delicious. I think we got four more draft picks. I mean, San Antonio, you could argue Oklahoma City could send them three bench players, three pick. You think it's outrageous. Rudy Gobert got nine picks. You could send them three starters off the bench, send them J-Dub, three bench guys, two picks. Milwaukee get a starting, they'd get an elite scorer. They'd have lower-end starters and a great bench, and then they'd have, as the draft gets better, they'd have great draft picks.
2: Well, wait a sec. Let me ask, who would you take if it was, you had the choice, J-Dub or Chet Holmgren going forward?
0: Holmgren.
2: Okay. J-Dub has had four hamstring injuries this year.
0: Yeah, no, I'd take Chet Holmgren. I would take home if I'm giving

0: up Giannis, I want a big. So I have a big. I would take Holmgren. I would take, you know, like an A.J. Mitchell.
1: I would almost demand A.J. Mitchell.
0: A.J. Mitchell, maybe the other kid from...
1: Wallace?
0: No.
1: McCain?
0: Jared McCain. The Sixers let go. I'd take A.J. Mitchell, Jared McCain. I want three firsts, and
1: the
0: I want Chet Holmgren.
1: The problem with the three firsts, Colin, is they're going to be in the 20s. If it's Giannis and SGA, those picks are going to be like 25
0: to 32. Yeah, but I can take them, move up, and get into the eighth pick or the ninth pick and get a good player.
1: That's not a bad idea. Listen, and I will just say, Giannis and SGA, that's pretty damn formidable. I mean, I know I'm the SGA number one hater, blah, blah, blah. Those two together, that's a problem. That's a major problem.
0: 30 years ago, scientist Gary Kehoe drank a cup of tea with a strange mushroom floating in it. 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
0: 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Defensive liabilities. So when LeBron and company leak, their side leaks, not in the cards, will not take a player minimum. 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
9: I'm Bob Joyce with Inside Husky Athletics, brought to you by Monaco Ford. Perhaps you've heard this already, but why not hear it again? Gino Auriemma on the NCAA tournament expansion to 76 teams. Not a fan.
10: To me, this is strictly a money grab for the Power Four conferences to get teams that finish 6-10 in their conference, you know, to get into the tournament. So unless you say that every mid-major that wins their conference is automatically in. Like the fact that Miami of Ohio had to struggle to get into the tournament. That's what's wrong with the tournament. Not that there's not enough teams in it. What's wrong is that these really good teams that have great seasons deserve to be in it.
11: With these,
10: I'm saying if that's not the plan to let more of them in, then it doesn't make any difference.
12: And it's not the plan.
10: And that is not the plan. That is not the plan. Because this kind of is the prequel to there only being 86 or 88 or 92 teams in the tournament, and they all come from four conferences. Or the way it's going now, maybe there's only 64 teams, and they come from two conferences. You know, I don't know. But no, this is not about, you know, we want to give more people opportunities. Now, some people have said that those playing games or these other teams that get in financially, it benefits them. Only if you give it to the teams that need the money from that tournament. You know, my thing is, and I love when they say, well, if you played in this league, what would your record be? Well, we don't play in that league and we don't have $20 million budgets. So suck it up and win more games. Like Rory McIlroy said, play better.
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13: 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I just read this. The Department of War's UFO files released today reveal the U.S. military has shot down at least one UFO. They don't say when it happened. Of course, it could be a balloon. It could be an aircraft. They're not saying. It just says UFO. It's unidentified. But I follow this stuff. I don't know what's going on. I always think this. Every time our automotive executives go over to like Japan or they go to China, they always come back defeated. And they're always like, we have no chance. They are miles ahead of us in, you know, the automobile industry, miles ahead of us with EVs. We can't compete. Is it possible they're also ahead of us on technology? They've reverse engineered stuff, or they've found technology that is just creates little drones that go faster than without exhaust. That's my take on it. You show me an alien, I'll change my mind. And Wemby doesn't count. You give me an alien, I'm in. But I do feel like all these years later, there would at least be one. So, you know. So years ago, the late Bobby Knight worked at ESPN. I was there at the time. Difficult is putting it kindly. He didn't like the media. But he wasn't getting job offers. He liked the income. Not everybody that does media likes the media. I would say Bill Belichick is that. He went on ESPN when he couldn't get, you know, interviews in the NFL. He kind of laughed uncomfortably, kind of semi-smiled, went on a few shows. You know, it was not exactly Herm Edwards in front of a camera. It was kind of painful, but whatever. So I saw a story this morning, PFT, basically that Belichick's recent podcast tour suggests it's damage control. That Gio Lopez, his quarterback first year at North Carolina, he did come out publicly and say, It's no fun at Carolina. There's no oxygen in the program. I'm having fun again with football. That's not exactly what you want a quarterback to say. So, and the article says that basically he did the Sean Hannity podcast. It says here, Hannity fawned over Belichick. He also did, what was the other one he did? Pardon My Take. Apparently that was very favorable. It kind of, you know, gave Bill a runway. I didn't hear it, but that's what they say. So, and it is true. North Carolina is a bit of a mess. 4-8, did not have a player drafted. You know, I've been critical for years on Bill's college personnel skills. Here's the thing with Belichick. He didn't need to spend anything for 20 years in New England. So, like, he didn't treat the media well. I thought he could have done a better job. What I'm about to say is not criticism. It actually, to me, is utterly fascinating. Think about this. Kyle Shanahan's gotten to Super Bowls with Jimmy Garoppolo and Brock Purdy. Andy Reid got to 5 NFC championships pre-Mahomes. My friend Dave Wannstedt won playoff games in Chicago with Steve Walsh and got to the playoffs twice with Jay Fiedler in Miami. If you take out Tom Brady, just one player from Belichick's career, Cleveland, New England, Carolina, his team's averaged 19 a game and he's 88-111. It's fascinating. Kyle Shanahan could take, you could have brisket and put cleats and a helmet on it. He would get you to the playoffs. It's crazy. You got Andy Reid. I've seen coaches. Mitch Trubisky got to the playoffs twice with Matt Nagy, and you guys have all assured me Matt Nagy's no good. He literally got Trubisky to the playoffs twice in a division where Kirk Cousins, Matt Stafford, and Aaron Rodgers were in their prime. I'm fascinated by Belichick, whose career, I'm not talking as an assistant. I know he's a smart guy. But his career is basically not only sub 500, it's fire that guy without Brady. I don't know what to make of it. I've thought a lot about it. And I said when he went to Carolina, I said, I didn't love his drafts. I don't know if he's very good with college personnel. I hope he wins. I didn't judge him on the Jordan Hudson relationship. I'm like, people are attracted to who they're attracted to, and people are attracted for various reasons. She may like his grumpiness and his power. I don't know. He may like, we can figure it out. The point being is I'm not going to judge people on what they're attracted to. So I haven't judged him there. I want he and Mike Lombardi to win. I think it's more interesting for college football. The ACC needs another good team for Miami and Notre Dame to play, Clemson to play. Here's Belichick. He told Sean Hannity he always wanted to do this college thing.
11: Always wanted to coach in college and never really had the opportunity to. And the opportunity came up. North Carolina is a great brand. It's a great school. We're very much trying to run an NFL model where we have a general manager, Mike Lombardi, head coach. Our scouting coaching process is aligned, but they kind of flow separately until they, you know, come together. And our thing is what it's always been is to develop players and develop team.
13: I mean, it's fascinating. I know he's smart. I know he's the best defensive coach ever. I know he can build a culture. I mean, if you go look at New England, he took Edelman, who was a college quarterback, and turned him into a Hall of Fame level wide receiver. Tom Brady, sixth round, helped turn him into the greatest player ever. He had the best special teams player ever in Matt Slater. Coach Lawrence Taylor. Like, I know he's smart. And yeah, I can't, you just take Brady out and it's like, man, it's the Titanic. It's crazy. And I've seen all sorts of coaches get like backup level quarterbacks to the playoffs. I can't explain it. I don't. If any of you've got an idea, please share it with me. J Mac with the news.
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1: Every once in a while, try to keep you on your toes with a bit of a curveball. How about this one, Colin? So the Dallas Mavericks fired Jason Kidd. Here's a name kicking around. John Shire, the Duke basketball coach, who hasn't won anything at Duke, has had some good runs, been kind of upset in the NCAA tournament. Colin, I was floored at this. John Shire? I think he's certainly younger than me, hasn't won anything in college basketball. But, oh, by the way, Cooper Flagg is in Dallas. Do you think the Mavs kicked the tires on John Shire? How about that little rhyme?
13: College basketball coaches to the pros hasn't been great. Brad Stevens did it briefly, got some heat, the Kyrie Irving situation, and moved upstairs.
1: Billy Donovan has not thrived particularly.
13: He had a good run in Oklahoma City when he had players. I don't know. I think you can consider it. He's young. There's kind of a trend. You know, it's funny. College basketball coaches are getting older because it's more administrative. Like, you don't have to beat the bushes for recruits anymore. You just write checks. And the NBA is getting younger. So, I don't know. I mean, if is the story saying basically he is drawing interest, like he's being interviewed?
1: Yeah, I think they're throwing his name out. Now, listen, this is a tough one. And some people aren't going to want to hear this. If you look at the Duke roster for next year, they're stacked once again. They got the transfer from Wisconsin, this kid from Belmont. Almost everyone stayed that could have. Boozer's younger brother, the center. They're loaded. They're going to open top three. You look at the Mavericks roster, and remember, we talked yesterday, Kyrie Irving likely on his way out. They don't have a lot of talent. They're not turning it around anytime soon. Yes, Cooper Flagg is generational. I'm on the Cooper Flagg train, but they're not going to be good next year or even close to it. So I don't know if I'm shy or if I'm taking this job, even if it's offered to me. Not at this juncture.
13: Yeah, I just, you know, there's a lot of college coaches. Jay Wright could have coached for another 10 years.
1: Yes.
13: There's a lot of college coaches. Jeff Hafley at Boston College said, I'm done with this stuff. Dabo Swinney doesn't like NIL. I think there's a sense in college. I mean, Duke's obviously a great job. It would be hard because you'd be turning your back on Mike Krzyzewski. Mike Krzyzewski basically gave you that job. And you'd be saying, hey, I really appreciate it. I'm out of here. I would have a hard time. I mean, first of all, is there a better job? I mean, Duke kids tend to be smart. It's well-funded. I think you'd be turning your back on Krzyzewski, who's, you know, he's a Rushmore. I just don't think you can do that.
1: Interesting. Turning your back. So what does he have to do to not turn it? Win a title and then
13: let's just say this. Let's say I had a boss and there were very good candidates for it. A job, like really good candidates, and he chose me, and I may not even been able to get a number one job at lesser programs. He chose me to get to take over the best program in the country, the best company in America, and I give you about 2 years. I kind of disappoint in the postseason and I bail. That doesn't feel very Dukey. I think he got to win now. If John Shire had two tournament championships or one or had gotten to it, I mean, really, but there's kind of a sense with Shire. Well, he's kind of underachieved.
1: Well, he has been awful in late game scenarios. That's undeniable. There's an avalanche of data over the last 3 years. I've had some brutal NCAA tournament gambling losses with Duke.
13: Okay, well, that explains it.
1: No, I mean, I've watched him melt down, dude. It's not just me saying, oh, well, I lost a bet. Like, Shire's endgame scenarios are, hey, let's hand the ball to this guy and let him make a play. That doesn't work. You got to draw something up. So I'm not crushing him. Four seasons. I think you made a good point, though. He probably owes Krzyzewski at least a title. I think that was a good point by you.
13: I mean, I've heard coaches say this before in the NFL. If I'm going to give you, like in college football, let's say you're USC and Gary Patterson, they just gave the defensive coordinator job to. Now, he's not going to get a head job again. But if you hired a young defensive coordinator who a lot of people wanted, you'd say, listen, I'll give you the job. USC DC is a great job, but you got to give me 2 years. You know, and so my take is that you can say that to a coordinator. If Mike Krzyzewski gives you the job at Duke, I mean, it feels like to me you got to give 5 years, like you got to commit a half decade. And by the way, if you win a couple titles and you grow as a coach, and I don't think Mike would be bothered, like, you know, I did it. I want another challenge. You know, Coach K, Bobby Knight highly recommended Coach K to be the Olympic coach. And Bobby Knight didn't like the fact that Coach K kept doing it over and over. Bobby Knight said, you got to do it twice, then you got to give the job up. And Krzyzewski's like, no, I really like it, and it really helps us. But Bobby Knight was so surly with it that Krzyzewski eventually over time is like, I don't even, you know, Bob, I'm out of here. Because Knight treated him so poorly at the end. There's the book Ian O'Connor wrote is so disturbing. But the point being is Krzyzewski has been such an ally of John Shire. I think you got to give him 5 or 6 years. That's just the respect you pay the man who gave you a job that 30 people wanted.
1: I can tell it's a neurogum morning for you. That pull on Bobby Knight and Coach K Olympic basketball? Well done. Let's move on to the Lakers, Colin. Rob Pelinka, you've been on this for a minute. Two new young guys are coming on board. Now, here's the real news. Reports say Andrew Friedman is going to be an advisor on both of the hires, and he has already been involved in some hiring decisions as the Lakers build out their organization. Andrew Friedman, obviously, a longtime Dodgers executive.
13: Yeah.
1: Colin, you can sense it now. LeBron taking shots at Pelinka. He's on a mission to get Pelinka out of there. Dodgers, there's going to be a fall guy. It's going to be LeBron or Pelinka.
13: Well, how do we know that?
1: I don't think both of them are going to be back, Colin. New ownership. New ownership comes in and blows out our fifth floor here. I mean, you and I could be on the streets tomorrow. New ownership means they want their own people.
13: I am going to be on the streets of Madrid tomorrow, but that's...
1: I think Pelinka's pushed a lot of right buttons. It didn't help that one of his guys, Jake LaRavia, was unplayable at the end of the OKC series. The dominator, DeAndre Ayton, had his moments, didn't quite pan out. One of those two is not going to be back. I've called it now. Who would your best guess be?
13: I think Pelinka's going to be back.
1: And LeBron?
13: To be determined.
1: Oh, stop it. That's so weak. I don't know. Have a take. All right, final story. Let's go to your guy, Joe Burrow.
13: Yeah.
1: This is a staggering stat. The Bengals are favored in 15 of 17 games this season. That's second only to the Rams, who are favored in 16 of 17.
13: Wow.
1: But weirdly, Colin, the Bengals' win total's 9.5. That feels light, given that the Ravens are favored in 14 games. And their win total is 11.5. Something's going on here. I don't know if it's sharp gamblers are passing on the Bengals. Is this a doubt of Zach Taylor? I don't know what's going on.
13: Yeah, that's probably... You don't like Zach Taylor. I think he's fine.
1: I mean, it's not that I don't know the guy. I just think he's been quite bad as a head coach.
13: Well, he's dealing with the cheapest ownership group in the sport.
1: He's got a superstar quarterback. Go win games, my friend.
13: Well, it takes a lot more than that. What have I told you for years? Don't chase money, chase management. There's a sea of money. There's a finite amount of good broadcasting management. So if you got problems upstairs, everything's limited. And Joe Burrow, there's not a lot you can do. I mean, that's why when they went and made that trade to get Dexter Lawrence, it was like, bravo. That's a swing. And I do think their defensive personnel the last 2 years, they've attacked the part of the team. I don't necessarily agree with all the picks, but they have attacked the area of need. So they're not going to be a bottom five defense this year. Burrow said the other day it was the best roster he's had since he's been in Cincinnati.
1: By the way, did you see where the Bengals are week 9 against Atlanta in Madrid, Spain?
13: Yeah.
1: So make sure you send Burrow some recs. So he can hit him up. I know he's more of a fashion guy. Different stratosphere.
13: I think during the season, he'll be fairly focused on football.
1: Oh, yeah. Locked in.
13: J-Mac with the news.
15: Well, that's the news.
14: And thanks for stopping by.
15: The Herd Lie News.
13: Not all online friendships are genuine. Scammers can use social media to learn more about victims. You know, you create friendships under false pretenses. I cannot believe... a lot of people fall for this, but apparently they do. And it's often people in the elderly community. They find a friend in the internet and, friend starts asking for money. And I would just say this, be very suspicious. Don't open links unless you know what they are. It's important to understand how cybercrime and identity theft are affecting our lives. A lot of people. 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
17: 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Bellinger scores right behind him. Rosario getting a wave on McMahon. 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
31: 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I'm News 8 Chief Meteorologist Gil Simmons. Dry, cool today. Sun with clouds, 60s to about 70. Rain slowly moving across the state. Plan on it tomorrow. Late morning western and late day eastern. Get an update anytime on the News 8.
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0: Fox is adding Top Gun cameras to the cockpits. It's supposed to be fantastic. Tom Rinaldi's joining us. Yeah, he's on site. You know, he's covered everything. Last year was his first Indy 500. So he's the pace car is going to be Kurt Cignetti. So they're adding some Top Gun cameras. It's going to be really interesting. 230 miles an hour, 3 hours, cockpit's 140 degrees, and you're wearing that suit, whatever that thing is, and a helmet. My take on the Indy 500 has always been, I mean, honest to God, if I'm wearing a wool sweater and it's over 50, I'm like, I got to take a nap. It is hot. Yeah, I am uncomfortable. I'm wobbling. 140 degrees. That hazmat suit, helmet, 3 hours. And by the way, you're all in on that thing. You're going, yeah, G-forces. I don't know how they do it. When people say, these guys aren't athletes, I will acknowledge the car does some of the work. But I mean, like the horse does a lot of work for jockeys, but that thing's over in 2 minutes. 3 hours in that suit and that helmet. And by the way, Indianapolis, you know, late May, that track could easily be 100 degrees. That thing is. I think if I led with like 8 laps to go, I'd be like, guys, I know this means a lot to the team. I need some ice cream. I can't continue the race. This is too much. I'm not really built to be a great race car driver. I don't like that kind of level of heat discomfort. So it's unbelievable. I saw this story. This is, was it written by Sam Amick? This is what we predicted. Wembanyama's brilliance has NBA execs searching for his kryptonite. It appears to be Giannis. You know, listen, very few players in the history of basketball change things. Like Michael Jordan went from a center league to a wing league. Steph Curry, new type of basketball. LeBron James, I mean, literally changed how players viewed mobility. There's a lot of guys that fill a stat sheet and make all-star teams. James Harden. Jason Tatum, everybody's like, oh, face of the league. Nobody's changing how they draft for Jason Tatum. He's just a really, really great player. Wemby is literally had a good half against Oklahoma City, and I think everybody in the league was like, uh-oh, we got to change how we view the world. And Jim Jackson says, you think he's good now?
1: He's just now learning how really to play. His body, he gets bumped. He's off balance at times. His body has not caught up with his skill set yet. Give him 2 to 3 years. I'm not saying he has to put on weight. He's going to physically mature, okay? And now you're not going to be able to bump him as much. Move him off his spots. Get up underneath him. A lot like when Dirk got in the league. I remember guarding Dirk when I was in Sacramento. This is 2002. I could get up into Dirk and move him off his spots. 2 to 3 years later, that wasn't happening.
13: Yeah, so, I mean, Rudy Gobert isn't athletic enough. Embiid's never healthy enough. Chet Holmgren's not strong enough. And the rest of the NBA is not tall enough. So, like, Giannis, I mean, we just had Antonio Daniels on. Like, Giannis is it. That's what you got. And, you know, there never was an MJ stopper. There never was a LeBron stopper. You're not going to stop him. What you wanted is put Gary Payton on MJ and make him work for his 27 a night in the finals. You want to make guys work. You want to make Kobe work. You're not going to stop the great scorers. In the history of basketball, everybody gets theirs. Every star gets theirs. You know, you'd like to get him, if the guy they put on him can force him to play defense, play both ends, can you wear him down in the series? Can you get him in foul trouble for a game in the series? You're not, you know, Steph Curry,
0: Yeah, I mean, Stephon Castle is really, really good. SGA was still unbelievable in game two. you're not. Basketball is defense matters, offense carries it. It's a 70-30 proposition. It's like NFL, quarterback, coach, 70-30. Andy Reid was winning. He wasn't hoisting trophies before Patrick showed up. Tom Rinaldi, Indy 500. Can't wait. 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
15: Josh Hart, playoff career high, 26 points for New York.
16: You know, I just try to go out there and just play my game. I'm never a huge analytics guy. You know, at a certain point, they're a lamppost or a drunk person. You can lean on them, but it won't get you home. At a certain point, you got to have a good feel for the game.
15: Game 3, Saturday night in Cleveland. The racing world is stunned by the death of legendary NASCAR driver Kyle Busch, who passed away at the age of 41 on Thursday of a sudden and undisclosed illness. Busch, a two-time Cup Series champion. Stanley Cup playoffs. Canadians, 4-goal first period, peppered the Hurricanes 6-2 in game one of the Eastern Conference Final from Raleigh. And the Rams signed quarterback Matthew Stafford to a one-year extension worth $55 million. That's sports. I'm Ron Tomas.
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0: Play that back. Wait a minute. He's going to be good this year. They got Michael Pittman. He's going to be good. They're going to be good. They're going to buy it for the division. First 7 weeks, totally. He could go 6-1, 7-0. I have become the life preserver of sanity with Aaron Rodgers.
29: A new day in The Herd starts now.
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29: The Herd with Colin Cowherd starts now.
0: Okay, here we go. Tom Rinaldi is going to join us. It'll be fun. Indy 500, 10 minutes. Can't wait. The New York Knicks officially back. Took a 2-0 lead on the talented Cleveland Cavaliers. The Knicks have now won 9 straight in the playoffs. Josh Hart was great. Jalen Brunson. Now the Knicks fans are saying, Jalen Brunson, Colin, he deserves more respect. But I'm hearing this now. Colin, Jalen Brunson needs to be treated like a star. He doesn't seek it because he doesn't need it. All you need to know about Jalen Brunson comes in the form of he took less money to be a New York Knick because he gets and sees the big picture. Right? He is laying the foundation, and if he gets a trophy, it will be worth in his lifetime over $100-150 million. The big picture. And right now, since joining the Knicks, if you look at his Knick playoff ranks, points per game, assists per game, plus minus, best Knick ever. And he gets it's all about winning now. And he gets that him taking a pay cut can get you the Mikal Bridges. And the second big, you can retain him. And you can get a trade OG on an OB. You can do all that stuff. You can retain Josh Hart. So some people in life, believe it or not, can excel without constant 24/7 validation. They don't need sports car collections. Jalen Brunson's smart. He's securing himself. He doesn't need your approval or mine. I mean, here's another thing about Jalen Brunson. He was a top recruit. I covered his dad in Portland. He was a top recruit, like a 5-star guy. He chose Villanova. Yeah, Villanova, Jay Wright didn't recruit him by saying, I'll get you the bag. He recruited him by saying, will you be a good teammate? You're really talented. That's how Villanova works. That's why there's a term in the NBA. Executives call it Villanova guys. Smart. Good teammates, go to class, get the most out of their talent. Good, understand the temperature in the room. Brunson's college choice is who he is. And, you know,
13: sitting on that baseline at all these Knicks playoff games or a bunch of former Knicks stars, no trophies. Okay. He gets it. He's like Brady. Tom Brady walked out of broadcasting and reportedly got $35 million a year from the company I work at. You ain't getting that with one trophy. You're getting it when you have a trophy room. That's the difference. One or two trophies, you're not getting those offers. So Jalen Brunson, to me, is a 401k in sneakers. Nobody talks about it. Not real flashy, but foundational. You better have one. And less now, more later. It's remarkable to me that more athletes don't take. I mean, he's a superstar to everybody in basketball that matters. Anybody in basketball that gets basketball knows he's a superstar. Is he a great defender? I got folks, Magic Johnson wasn't a great defender. Most great players are not great defenders. Kareem was, you know, Michael was, Steph Curry isn't, Magic wasn't. Bird tried. Okay. So, but when I think of Jalen Brunson, he's like a New York combination of Willis Reed's leadership, Bill Bradley's self-awareness, Walt Frazier's cool, and Bernard King's mid-range game. He is a combination of all of them. And, you know, and also, this is something else that matters. He's not a big athlete. He can get hunted at times. He can get worn down. Yet, four seasons, averaging 71 starts, the much bigger Luka can't get there. The much bigger Anthony Davis couldn't get there. So he may be a bit small as your go-to guy. He's durable. He's tough. He's available. So, and he doesn't need this. Well, he needs to be given the... A lot of people, they don't need that life. They don't need the constant validation. Collections of things. He wants to collect trophies. Mikal Bridges, another Villanova guy, on what makes Jalen Brunson so great.
18: But it just shows that he just plays the right way. You know, if you're not going to send a double team, you know, I think it's an advantage for him. And then if you send, you know, a double team, he's going to read and react and find open guy and play the right way. Ever since I've known him, he played the right way. If you're going to keep helping off, he's going to, you know, make you pay. And, you know, that's what makes him great.
13: Okay, so the other series, which resumes tonight, is kind of a mess. Jalen Williams, Oklahoma City, is not 100%. He's their second best player. Dylan Harper won't play. De'Aaron Fox, high ankle sprain, may not play. What was, after game one, an incredibly promising series, the air has come out of it. It's just going to be who's healthier. I do think San Antonio's been the better team, better field goal percentage, more points in the paint. Better three-point percentage. They got the better team. I thought Tom Haberstroh did something that was made me laugh this morning. He charted in the first two games of the series. Good for him. He charted every SGA shot. Every single one. SGA fell to the ground on 13 of 47 of his field goal attempts. 27.5%. Five times game one. Eight times game two. So 27% is a little bit of a Rorschach test. Depends on how you see it. For instance, if I told you a wide receiver in the NFL was really fast, but he dropped 27% of his passes, you'd be like, release him. He's terrible. If you were an angel investor and hit on 27% of your investments, you're a genius. So a little deep dive, not terribly deep. In game two, he only had six field goal attempts, meaning he was only fouled three times and he hit the deck eight times. So he is officially in Flop City, the mayor, population one. Now, it should be duly mentioned, SGA, if you look at the playoff peers, he falls in the playoffs totally, 39 falls, 224 shots. He falls about 17.5% of the time. Harden falls 12% of the time. Brunson, 9. Donovan Mitchell, 8. Wemby, 4.2. And that's a long way to fall for Wemby. So he is not the only person doing it, but it is annoying because he's doing it about double of Brunson. And Brunson, by the way, is the smaller player. So I think the instructive part for me is not all great players are fun to watch. I grew up watching Moses Malone. I thought he was a total snooze. Moses Malone does nothing for me. Tim Duncan was great. He was called the big fundamental. Not exactly a pro wrestler. Dr. J, Michael Jordan, Kobe, you could look historically, Steph Curry, they're outliers. Is that if you look at the current players, Jim Jackson talked about this yesterday, Luke is not terribly athletic, and Jokic isn't terribly athletic, and SGA is not terribly athletic, and I mean, relative to an NBA player, and Jim Jackson talked about dynamic athleticism yesterday.
1: Five of our top maybe 10 players are non-athletic players. Jokic, Sengun, Jalen Brunson, Luka Doncic, SGA. They know how to play. They facilitate, they rebound, they shoot. So much we're getting caught into, he's not as athletic. But what about the IQ, the ability to dissect the game? Big shot moments, he doesn't run from it.
13: Stars come in all shapes and sizes. And with that, 17-time Emmy winner, a friend of the show, is as good as anybody that's ever done what he does. Lead NFL reporter, feature contributor, Fox Sports, used to be at the other place. Tom Rinaldi is now joining us. He is at the Indy 500. 10 a.m. Sunday, coverage begins. Okay, I was just talking about this 30 minutes ago. Okay, you're talking about 230 miles an hour, 3 hours, 140 degrees in a cockpit with a helmet and that suit. When you talk to these drivers, I mean, do they talk about, people say, well, are they great athletes? I don't know how you classify them, but is that talked about, the endurance that it takes to win this race?
19: Absolutely, and it's fascinating. It's always great to be with you, Colin. Been way too long here. We've been apart for a bit. It is an absolutely physically demanding and highly athletic pursuit to get into one of these cars, drive for this period of time, absorb the G-forces that you're putting your body through. You can see the chests compress on these guys. Just give you one example. Joseph Newgarden, who we sat down with a couple of days ago, it came up sort of in a tangential way. But I asked him, if you ran 1 mile right now, Joseph, full out, what do you think you could run it in? He said he didn't do it that long ago, headed into this season. Colin, 4:45. He could run a mile in. That gives you an idea of how athletic these guys are. It's a really physically taxing thing. Obviously, we saw Castroneves win, you know, past the age of 45. He's 51 now. Could he do it again? And believe me, he's about the fittest 50-plus guy you'll see around.
13: It looks so awesome. So you're doing a feature on turn two. So I've been to the Daytona 500, that big bank. I've been to that. Never been to the Indy 500. Tell me about turn two.
19: First of all, we're disappointed in you as a quality American that you have not been to the Indy 500, especially since the transplantation here to Chicago. It ain't that far. Let's go. Get the Armada. Get the private plane. You know, get it all fueled up. We'll get you the yard. We'll get you the motorcade. We'll get you a pass. You'll be good. You need to get here to see it. It is an absolutely incredible experience. My first one just a year ago, 350,000 people. Colin, think about that. This is the big house times three plus. It is an incredible amount of energy. It's a beautiful blend of sport and spectacle, and it is definitively American. It is an absolute essential experience to have for any sports fan. It's awesome.
13: The pace car is Kurt Cignetti, who has become this college football Svengali, the guru of the sport. And when you spend time with him, he's old school. But, I mean, he's doing stuff now. It's a little magic. I mean, I thought Indiana had a lot of good players. I didn't think anybody could go 16-0 with that schedule. What's the secret sauce, do you think?
19: Colin, you know, I had the chance to be around Kurt Cignetti back when he was at Alabama in the early stages of Saban putting together the Alabama dynasty. And he shares so much in common in terms of approach, DNA, discipline, schedule management, and direct and tough messaging as Saban. It's remarkable. I mean, I'd be curious to hear how you would characterize. I would put it up there as among the greatest turnaround performances across any American sport ever. never what he did in the last two seasons. It's a step. They're one of the worst programs in the second biggest board in the country. I mean, at the absolute bottom. And to win the national championship in two seasons? Do you have a comp for that?
13: Yeah, well, I mean, what's interesting, because of the NIL, it's not like, I always say this, when Pete Carroll was winning natties, he didn't have a conference championship game. He didn't have a semi.

0: I've never seen anything like it in my life.
1: And look at who they beat, Colin, to do that. They beat the absolute roster of blue blood programs that have been dynasties in this sport. That's who they defeated to get there. The last thing it was a cakewalk. It was remarkable. Just real quick, you did mention turn two. I'll just circle back to that. The four corners here have the same dimensions. Colin, this is a much flatter pitch. It doesn't have those steep banks that you'd see at the Daytona 500. But turn two has a unique history and will play an outsized role in determining the winner. We sat down with drivers. It's a great look at a turn you should really pay attention to, whether you're an Indy expert or you're just watching it for the first or second time. That's one of the features we have pre-race for you Sunday.
0: All right, over 7 million people watched last year's race, the most watched in 17 years. Alex Blow was last year's champion. And I'm interested when you, I mean, it's, I always feel like Indy 500, they're all talented. They all have great crews. Most of them are well capitalized. You know, it's not a seven-game series. It's 3 hours. How much of it is absolute skill, and how much of it is we got a break, we had faster pits? I mean, can you win it back-to-back? Has he separated?
1: Yeah, but Joseph Newgarden did it, obviously, just a few years ago, winning back-to-back. There's only been a handful of drivers to do it. But what Alex Palou is doing is on bordering on entering the pantheon here. I mean, when I talk Andretti, A.J. Foyt, yeah, names like that, those are the types of names that Palou is beginning to enter into in terms of the quality of his performances. He's having an amazing season right now, but he's going up against multiple past winners, including several who've won it twice. Again, Joseph Newgarden, amazing, who's had the proof of concept. I think it's also a test, when you talk to these drivers, Colin, of nerve. They know they have to drive on a knife edge. Not as a cliche, literally a tiny line of inches at 230 miles per hour. When you make the pass and when you don't, how you navigate through a wreck, or how it affects you, all of those things. So there's fortune, there's skill, there's strategy, there's tactician, all of it involved. It's a fascinating look at a uniquely American sport.
0: And Fox is going to put those Top Gun cameras in the cockpit, so it's going to look just crazy. There is one, I, you know, it's Kyle Busch passed yesterday at 41. Shocked. You knew him. You had spent time with him. Iconic, legendary racing family. If you could share some thoughts with our audience.
1: I think, Colin, you sum it up. I mean, it not only is it an enormous loss competitively, this is the winningest driver across three main platforms in what he did in racing history. He's a surefire Hall of Famer, would have been if he'd never raced again, had recently turned 41, a father, a husband, and also a polarizing figure in the sport, not in terms of his overall excellence, but in terms of his perhaps not caring how much you cared about the way he won. And he led his life and really performed to his own beat. And that beat was victory. It is an enormous loss. Anyone who spent time around Kyle Busch knows that you were in the presence of somebody who was self-possessed. He was somebody who was comfortable in his own skin and wasn't chasing or seeking anyone else's approval. He was chasing and seeking greatness, and he earned it. It's an absolute shock to so many members of our crew here that cover motorsport and obviously throughout the motorsport world and community. Just a shocking, shocking loss.
0: You know, it's great, Tom. Thank you so much. You have covered Wimbledon, the Olympics, Masters, college football, Super Bowl. I had the good fortune years ago to cover the Daytona 500 twice. It is really intense. It's really loud and it's really intense. Kind of frame this. I mean, it's you know, Wimbledon is so cheeky and so British. It's so unique and so fun. And we both covered college football. If you could kind of wrap your arms around what this is like compared to the other mega events you cover.
1: I think one word, and it can feel like a word that we use maybe too often or throw around without real meaning, and that word is awe. I think to be at this event is to be awestruck. To be awestruck at the power and the speed of these cars and the skill and the courage of these drivers. It is awe-inspiring to be a part of, while it's also a

0: party. I mean, it's the Kentucky Derby times, but raced at 230 plus miles per hour. And it's absolutely something that fills you up and inspires you in its own way. It's unique and different from anything else. I couldn't tell you enough, Colin, to you, to everyone listening and watching, you should absolutely make this an essential American experience.
1: Yeah, Nick Wright went last year and raved about it. Coverage starts 10 a.m. Sunday on Fox. My friend, as always, great work. Thanks for stopping by.
0: The best at what you do, hands down, my brother.
1: Thank you, Tom. You're very, very kind. Tom Rinaldi. That Kyle Busch news was shocking. And again, this is a guy that lived his life authentically, and he rubbed some people the wrong way. I will tell you, Dale Earnhardt, obviously, on the track, hit that wall. But I covered an event, the Daytona 500. Dale Earnhardt was there. And there were a lot of different personalities in those pits. And Dale was the same way. He wasn't terribly comfortable talking about himself or talking to the media. But boy, was he intimidating. Like when Dale Earnhardt walked through, there was not only respect, but reverence, by other drivers. And, I think Kyle Busch similarly, lived a very, very authentic life, true to himself. And thank you, Tom. We take a break. It's the Herd.
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21: Tom Rinaldi was so good. You know, now that I live in Chicago, the Indianapolis 500, I just checked my Google map. I can drive down there. Can't use the lame old, it's a long, you know, you need the Concorde to get there. I could use a Kia and get there, actually. So, J-Mac with the news.
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24: All right, game three is tonight. Thunder Spurs. We've got a Dylan Harper update. He has a quad. He's questionable.
21: Oh, okay, that's good.
24: J-Dub has a hamstring. It sounds like there's no chance he plays in this game.
21: Okay, but what you're saying with Dylan Harper, he's going to play in the series.
24: Yeah, he had an MRI, and there was an abductor, they're calling it.
21: Okay, but it said he's questionable, meaning if he doesn't play in three, he'll play in four.
24: I don't know, man. I mean, if they had an MRI and it showed something, you think he's playing?
21: Well, I mean, they could do an MRI and me and it'd show something. A bunch of old saggy bones. But I mean, what I'm saying is that when you're listed as questionable, you're not out for the series. Young athletes always get healthier faster than we predict.
24: Yeah, and just remember, folks, anybody trying to say, well, the Thunder don't have J-Dub. He played like 33 games this year. They played an entire season without him, and they're the deepest team in the league. So this is not even close to the same. Steph Castle, hey, go guard SGA, then come run our offense. And oh, by the way, you're a second-year player. It's just too much to ask. If Fox or Harper plays, I think the Spurs are in great shape. I can't believe the Spurs are favored by two tonight. This is the first time in 33 games in the playoffs that OKC is a dog. Colin, any wager for you? I'm not touching it.
21: Yeah, if I knew, I don't.
24: That's the thing. I don't know who's going to play.
21: I would wait. I'd be more willing to move on game four. I'd stay away.
24: Yeah. All right, let's move on to everybody's favorite GOAT, LeBron James. LeBron James, obviously talking to Steve Nash. We've made a lot of the podcast. He is now saying that free agency starts after Memorial Day. Hey, did you know Memorial Day is on Monday, Colin?
21: Yeah.
24: Here we go. Here's LeBron.
0: I'm still in the moment of, like, just taking my time and saying I haven't even really thought about it too much. Obviously, I understand that I'm a free agent and I can control my own destiny. If, you know, being here with this, you know, with this franchise, you know, for you know, foreseeable future, or if it's going somewhere else. But, like, I haven't even really even got to that point. I haven't even taken my family vacation yet, which is going to happen after Memorial Day. Yeah. You know, that's kind of the thing at the forefront of my mind.
24: Hmm. Interesting. I haven't given an ounce of thought to next season. Just, I don't know what's going to happen. You believe how much of that? 0% or 0%? Come on. He hasn't given an ounce of thought to what his next move is going to be? You know he's thinking about this constantly. It's impossible not to.
21: I agree.
24: Very interesting setup for LeBron coming up this summer. I still think, you know, Giannis is probably the number one target. And I would say LeBron after that, what he have, the dominoes will have to fall in order. LeBron's probably second. Is he after Austin Reeves? I think he might be. Lakers got to get Reeves sorted. They don't know how much they're going to pay him.
21: Well, I mean, can we be frank? The more you pay Reeves, the less you got to pay LeBron.
24: Right.
21: So, I mean, you got to take care of Austin Reeves' contract first.
24: Yes.
21: LeBron didn't want to hear it. That's why, that's why he's being calculated. You have to take care of Austin first. Otherwise, if you don't take care of him, you're trapped. Luka and Austin and J.J. Redick are the future.
24: Right.
21: Okay, that's the future. You can't let him walk out the door like Caruso. He's 20 a game.
24: Yeah. What happens if your Bulls are like, hey, we want to get in the Austin Reeves business?
21: Oh, I think he fits there, actually.
24: He fits anywhere.
21: He absolutely fits in Chicago.
24: Oh, boy. There we go. Austin Reeves following Colin to the Windy City. Final story, Colin. We got to wedge him in before you take off. Jet setting once again. We got to talk Brock Purdy and Kyle Shanahan and the Niners. Listen, this is a tough schedule for the Niners, but Brock Purdy says, hey, we have what it takes to win the Super Bowl.
1: Obviously, we have what it takes to go all the way and win it. Like, that's when we're at full strength and good to go. But just like I said, like, even though we are at full strength and full health, like, that's not guaranteed. And that's the cool thing about the guys that we have in the locker room and our organization is no one just sits there and goes, oh, look at our roster and how beautiful it looks. Like, no, the guys are ready to go. Like, we, like I said, when it's said and done, like, we want to be able to come back just like all these other guys and have rings on our fingers and be able to celebrate those key wins and moments for the history of the 49ers.
21: Very grateful, very gracious. I like, he's a very good interview. He always says the right stuff. I appreciate that a lot.
24: One of the producers is criticizing his look of jeans and a sport jacket.
21: Nope, it's totally perfect. He is understated. He doesn't need to be validated by that. I like all that stuff. I think he looks like, yeah, he's not trying to pose. He's not, you know, he's not into that. Listen, the guy does care about the right stuff. Winning games, being available, elevating teammates. He cares about all the right stuff.
24: Do you remember when he took the lead in the Super Bowl in overtime against the Chiefs and Patrick Mahomes? Do you remember that?
21: Yeah.
24: He was so good in that game.
21: Yeah, got hurt.
24: His defense didn't deliver. Sorry, they couldn't stop Patrick Mahomes. Keep him out of the end zone. Brock Purdy did his job.
21: Yeah,
24: the defense didn't do theirs.
21: I've been framed by you as a Brock Purdy hater. I have said, I have said, if you pay him 40-ish, I think he's like Sam Darnold or Baker. He can win a lot of games. I do worry a little bit. He gets dinged up. We've seen this multiple times. He's gotten dinged up. I like my guys available. He's not the biggest, strongest guy like a Darnold or a Allen, so he gets dinged up, but that's okay.
24: I would love if, and I doubt this could happen, but if you did an anonymous survey, you conducted this, 30 NFL teams, who would you rather have as your quarterback, Brock
21: First
24: Purdy
21: of all,
24: or Sam Darnold?
21: I don't have 30 teams that somebody would call me back. I got about 12.
24: Yeah. I would put a jet ski or two that they would take Purdy over Darnold.
21: Oh,
24: maybe 17, 13. It's close, but It's a slam dunk. I know Darnold's your guy and you're wincing over there. It's paining you to hear that Brock Purdy, one of the statistically best quarterbacks in the league and all the advanced stats. And I know you don't love him. It's fine. You like him. You don't love him.
21: Yeah. Mm-hmm. Yeah. I like almost everything in sports. Love my family. Like most everything in sports. There's not a lot in sports. Brady was one of those. That's how you play quarterback. Brady was, you know, and LeBron in his prime, I defended almost every show. Like, that's just as good as I've ever seen. J-Mac with the news.
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21: A lot of stuff going on today. They're releasing all sorts of UFO stuff. And just let you know, a lot of these aliens have done TED Talks. So they're totally legitimate. You know, if you do a TED Talk, I mean, that might as well be peer reviewed. I mean, TED Talk changes everything. 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
28: 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I'm News 8 Chief Meteorologist Gil Simmons. Dry, cool today. Sun with clouds, 60s to about 70. Rain slowly moving across the state. Plan on it tomorrow. Late morning western and late day eastern. Get an update anytime on the News 8.
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21: 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Yeah, I'm looking at all those videos. They don't blow me away. I don't know what they are. One of the files talks about fighter pilots getting into a fight with a bunch of these orbs, and the orbs started chasing the fighter pilots. That is concerning. I would say, yeah, fighter jets are usually pretty effective. But I'm looking at all this stuff like you guys are. And I just want one alien, not asking for a city, a town, a block, one. I don't ask for a lot. And a lot of the videos are grainy, and I think they could be somebody else's technology. But we'll see. Well, listen, we've had a lot going on. We have the Eastern Conference Finals. Knicks are in control. Now it goes to Cleveland. Injuries are the headline story in the Western Conference Finals. The NFL schedules came out last week. And we've had the coaching carousel this offseason. So we do this Friday all year long when he's not a bon vivant traveling around the globe. We call it Tomorrow's Headlines Today with J-Mac. All right, let's do a little NFL. Let's start with this. Aaron Rodgers announced this week. This is his final season. What is the headline for the Pittsburgh Steelers?
24: Yeah, we're a little divided on this. I know you love that soft schedule early.
21: I do.
24: But, Colin, I think it's going to be problematic. The headline for the Pittsburgh Steelers this season will be Farewell Tour T-shirt. I was there for the final checkdown I have Aaron Rodgers and the Steelers going a whopping 7-10, finishing under 500. Colin, people are forgetting last year they were extremely lucky in one-score games. You know, that's a metric I like to come back to every season. 7-3 in one-score games last year. Beat the Jets in a very fortunate. Jets fumbled a kickoff. Beat the Ravens, very fortunate, twice. That game against the Lions was one of the biggest luck box wins of the year. 7-3 in that. If there's any regression at all, there's just no room for error, Colin. I know you like the schedule, and early, yes, it does line up. Hey, there's some potential here. But we're forgetting that Aaron Rodgers, part of the reason he's checking down all season last year, it's because he's not mobile. He can't move. He's a statue in the pocket. The book is out on him. I think the McCarthy stuff, you know, obviously they had beef back in Green Bay. That'll rear its ugly head as soon as we see our first signs of adversity.
0: Yeah,
24: I got to be honest. This is one of your rare whiffs, Steelers. They're not going to the playoffs.
0: Okay. Tomorrow's headlines to be another veteran quarterback, new coach, is Josh Allen. I like the Bills. What say you?
24: Well, it's easy to like the Bills. They have your guy, Josh Allen. Did you say he was a top 10 quarterback all time?
0: Yeah.
24: Earlier, you were on fire. You're on a heater. The Bills, we'll see. The headline for the Buffalo Bills this season will be Marsha Mafia. Brady takes bunch of wins from 10. From 12 to 10, I've got the Bills regressing, Colin, just a little bit with the new head coach, right? Brady, they kept him for some continuity. It's a lot different letting the last coach take all the arrows, and now you got to stand in front of the podium and answer a million questions and have the radio guys come after you. I think it's a big year for the GM. We know the wide receiver room was upgraded slightly with DJ Moore. Colin, yes, they're going to win the division. But I'm just not so sure they're better than they are last season. If I asked you, where are the Buffalo Bills better this year than they were last year? You would say wide receiver. Great. What else you got? Because the defense gave up 30 points to the Broncos in the end of the season.
0: Yeah.
24: Are they better defensively?
0: Well, they've spent some draft capital on defense. Remember, they had to move off people pretty drastically and quickly. So they've spent more money on offense smartly. They've done the opposite of the Steelers. They're spending money now at wide receiver, running back, quarterback, left tackle. They've done it the smart way. What they've moved off, linebackers, corners, safeties, edge guys, they'd have to pay. So their defense is, they put draft capital into it. They've drafted it. We don't know if it's great yet, but I'll give Brandon Bean credit. He's spending money on the right side of the ball. Yeah. The Steelers aren't.
24: That's fair. But I will also add to Josh Allen, has not had an injury history. Taken a pounding. We know late in the season, Josh, tuck and run, 10, 15 carries. Colin, he's getting up there in age. He's now a father. Listen, this takes a toll on the body. Talk to me. I know all about that.
0: Tomorrow's headlines today. Okay, Lamar Jackson, another veteran quarterback, enters year 9 without John Harbaugh.
24: Yeah, this is one of the more fascinating teams. I'm starting my NFL previews, drilling down. I don't know what to make of the Ravens, Colin. The headline for Baltimore this season will be Twist My Lamar, quarterback forced back in and out of the playoffs. I don't think they're going to hit 11.5 wins. I'm looking at the under. Now, the schedule, though, screams, holy cow, this team should be better, okay? 11.5, one of the highest win totals in the league.
0: It is.
24: And you're like, for a team that didn't make the playoffs, for Lamar, who was hurt a lot last year, for a first-time head coach in Jesse Minter.
0: I know. You and I agree on that.
24: First-time play caller?
0: Yeah.
24: What are we not seeing? So I'm leaning to the under 11.5. I know they did. Everybody liked the kid they drafted, the interior lineman from Penn State.
0: Yeah.
24: They solidified some spots on defense. I look at the wide receiver room. I'm like, not that impressed. Once again, Derrick Henry, you know, at what point does this guy break down? I've said that for like 3 years in a row. Hasn't happened. But to me, there's just a lot more potential for disaster in Baltimore.
0: I have more questions than answers with the Ravens.
24: I mean, do you know what Jesse Minter's going to do other than the defense is going to be pretty damn good?
0: Yeah, well, I mean, Mike McDonald, we didn't know what he was going to do, but we knew the defense was going to be really good. So my take is, if I always say on new coaches, watch their side of the ball. You don't have to like Lincoln Riley. USC's top 5 in offense every year since he's been there. You don't have to like the way his defense or his culture is. He knows offense. Sean McDermott, the knock on him was, and Pete Carroll, well, what about the defense? The defense is bad. So now some of that, Sean McDermott is, we're spending all the money on offense. We don't have the players. So that was McDermott's pushback, is we don't have great personnel. So the Buffalo is very interesting because I do think their GM is hitting a lot of picks, made a lot of good moves, spending money on offense, has the quarterback, left tackle, receivers, weapons. I think Buffalo gets beat up by the press a little bit. Okay, now let's go to the NBA. Here we go. Tomorrow's headlines today. Let's start. Series is even right now with a Western Conference final, Spurs Thunder.
24: Big one tonight. And I should preface this. You keep asking for aliens. I want to see one. We got one in this series. He's on the screen. Victor Wembanyama, his nickname is the alien. The headline for the Western Conference Finals will be, take me to your leader so I can dunk on him. Yes, I'm going to stick with the Spurs. I'm just so ticked off about these Harper and Fox injuries, Colin. I think if Wembanyama, if they start to officiate him the way Michael Jordan was officiated, yeah, we're going to get a lot of calls. He's going to shoot 15 free throws. If they let Hartenstein grab him and feel him up and rough him up, like, yeah, he's not going to do anything. Who could? So I think Wembanyama can lead them to victory. I'm personally shocked that they're favorites tonight, not knowing whether Fox and Harper are going to play. What is it, 25 minutes from Jordan McLaughlin? Champagne must hit threes. Colin, he's 4-for-18 from three in two games. That's not going to cut it, dude.
0: Right.
24: And Wembanyama can't do everything. This could be, though, one of those, holy cow, Wembanyama can put a team on his back.
0: Yeah.
24: Right? This could be a 45-21 game. I don't know. That they might need it.
0: Well, Hartenstein is not going to be able. I mean, there are videos videos on the internet of Holmgren and Hartenstein grabbing Wemby, no whistle.
24: It was like, it's like a 4-minute video. It's not a couple of clips. It's a long, I mean, he goes up to rebound and Chet is pulling on his other arm.
0: Yeah.
24: And there's no, like, what are we doing? How are three refs missing this? So I think we need to get back to some sanity and I'm going to still take the Spurs. I will take some heat if the Spurs don't win because, man, I've been pretty anti-OKC.
0: Finally, tomorrow's headlines today. Let's shift it, pivot over to the Eastern Conference. Knicks up 2-0.
24: Yeah, I haven't seen much from Cleveland in the first two games. I mean, all their role players were awful yesterday. I don't know what they got left in the tank. The headline for the Eastern Conference Finals will be Brunson burner account posted 38, logged off. Yes, yes, Kevin Durant. Hey, by the way, what's KD up to, Colin? Haven't heard his name since they got extinguished by the Lakers. But Jalen Brunson, a small guard, just dominating. I know you love that. I'm trying to think of an equivalent for Brunson because honestly, he didn't need to go off in game two. He set the table. I think he had 14 assists.
0: How about Steve Nash? You know, Steve Nash was a great
24: 2-time MVP.
0: Yeah, and even, I don't think Nash was a great defender. Again, he had effort.
24: Yeah.
0: Brunson's got some Nash. Closer. Yeah.
24: Better one-on-one scorer, I think. Nash, obviously an unsurpassed point
0: Nash
24: guard.
0: Nash was a better three-point shooter, wasn't he?
24: Yes.
0: I'm guessing, but I think he was.
24: But I just don't see how you stop Brunson. They haven't shown that they can do it. He's going to give you 38, or he's going to give you 14 assists, you know? Or he ISO'd against Harden. Harden has no chance. I mean, they could go into Cleveland. I'll probably bet them to win game three. I'm going to see what the line is. And then they're going to do them like they did Philly in four and just blow them out. By the way, did you see Evan Mobley did not attempt a shot in the second half last night? What's Cleveland doing? I don't understand this team at all.
0: I didn't know that.
24: Didn't attempt one shot. He had a good first half, I think 14 points. Didn't attempt a single shot. How does that happen? He's supposed to be a max guy.
0: Kenny Atkinson, if I could have a criticism, to me, tends to very supportive of the players. It's like, the players are good. Don't blame James Harden. I thought he played good defense. And I mean, you have to call timeouts on the road, period. It's okay to criticize when Harden's getting baked. Evan Mobley's got to have a shot in the second half. Kenny Atkinson tends to lean toward, hey, we're all good here, good chemistry. I'm not into the pandering stuff. Like, you got to call guys out. You can't have a half where Evan Mobley doesn't have a single shot.
24: Yeah. Phil Jackson back in the day was not afraid to call guys out if they weren't delivering. Shaq, Kobe, Jordan, Pippen, whoever.
0: Yeah. I mean,
24: that's what the great ones do. I like Atkinson, but this is just a tall order for him. By the way, I looked this up. Did you know the two favorites in the Eastern Conference, gambling wise, to win the title at the beginning of the season were Knicks and Cavs? Yes, ahead of the Pistons. Yes, ahead of the Celtics.
0: Well, they have good rosters. I mean, if you combine those two teams, Jared Allen, Mitchell, Mobley, Harden, OG, Cat, Brunson, Bridges, you know, I mean, You've got 8 or 9 elite players. I mean, we may not love Harden's defensive pulse, but he's absolutely an all-time great offensive player. I mean, there's just in, I mean, look at, but if you did an all-star team in the East, you'd have a very good team. And the all-star team in the West would be Wemby, Castle, SGA, Jalen Williams.
1: Chet probably is on there by default. Well, I think Caruso's got, I'm sorry, Caruso's got to be.
0: Dylan Harper's first off the bench. He'd be the best. He'd be the best bench player in the series. I mean, the Western Conference has been better than the Eastern overall for 25 years.
1: I know it's a sample size, but Colin, from what you've seen of the Knicks and what you've seen of Spurs Thunder, I think New York is going to be live in the finals. I do not think this is going to be like a whitewash 4-1, 4-2 for the
0: Western
1: Conference.
0: I think it's a 4-2. No, I think they match up better. If Jalen Williams is available and gives you 80%, I would take OKC in 5 or 6. I think the Knicks match up with the Spurs.
1: Interesting.
0: Well, they've got two bigs, so they can, and you know, I mean, they could pull Wemby out from the basket a little bit. First things first, live from the Indy 500. Just had Tom Rinaldi on. 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
13: Against the Oklahoma City Thunder. Harper underwent an MRI on Thursday, and it was revealed he had suffered a right adductor injury. Harper expected to go through his pregame routine before the club decides his status. Also questionable is De'Aaron Fox, who's missed the first two games of the series. In the Stanley Cup playoff, Avalanche defenseman Cale Makar will miss the second game of the Western Conference Final against the Vegas Golden Knights. United States officials have told the World Cup team for the Democratic Republic of Congo they must isolate for 21 days or risk the ability to enter the country for the World Cup. Congo is currently dealing with an outbreak of a rare strain of the Ebola virus that has killed 160 people. Longtime Manchester City manager Pep Guardiola announced Friday that he's retiring for the club after 10 seasons. This Sunday's match against Aston Villa will be his final one. I'm Christopher Fett.
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19: Looking for space here, kicks it out Hart. Hart again, wide open three, and gets it again. That's his third three-pointer, a 14-0 run for the Knicks. Shot clock at 6. Brunson kicks it out in the corner. Hart another three. To shoot another three. Finds Towns. Towns down low. Across the lane. Layup's good. Knicks dominating here on the third.
14: Got that feeling! And now, here's Rob Dibble.
23: Happy Friday to everybody. You'll probably be hitting some Memorial Day weekend traffic, so lock it in here. Michael Johnson Jr. in here helping out as well. Kurt Kaplan is on the board, as always, keeping us on the air. Welcome to the Rob Dibble Show. Yeah, New York Knicks go up 2-0 on the Cleveland Cavaliers. Josh Hart has a career night for him. Scores 26 points, 5 for 11 from 3, just got off. Played great defense like he always does. He's a maniac on defense. Had 7 assists, 4 rebounds. Karl Anthony Towns, 18 and 13. He had a double-double. It was well-balanced by the starting five. Anunoby was in there, had 14 points in 32 minutes. But your bench scoring 13 points, that's a big problem. But Cleveland's bench was just as bad. So it was basically starters on starters to put the Knicks up and hold serve. When you're in your own building and you take a 2-0 lead, now all you need to do is go to Cleveland and take one more, and you could clinch this thing in 5 at home.
32: Yeah, it does. And if you're Cleveland, just like the Knicks last year, you lose a devastating game 1, it felt like they were always out of the series.
23: Right.
32: And for Cleveland right now, unless they win both at home, I mean, if it's 3-1, it's as good as over. And last night, it was interesting listening to the postgame that the scouting report was they were going to leave Josh Hart open. At what point do you, if you're Kenny Atkinson, make the adjustments after he's hit about three or four open shots? With no, like, you saw Harden purposely back up on one of the threes he makes. And then Harden has the crew net. Cleveland's defense is concerning. We know Harden really doesn't defend, but they just did not make the adjustments last night at all. And it was great to see when Jalen Brunson's not scoring, and Cleveland made it difficult for him, Rob, last night. They really did. He had 14 assists. That's what the great players do.
23: Yeah, they
32: make their team better. Yeah.
23: Well, and listen, you know, Brunson's not going to go off for 35 every night. But like you said, 19 and 14 for a double-double, just like Karl Anthony Towns. That's some solid work. But if somebody else like Bridges can throw in 20, which he threw in 19, Hart had 26, Anunoby, who hasn't been playing in a while, he's back in there now. I mean, this is like something that you could script. Like, hey, now we've got our starters in there, and some guys can still come off the bench and contribute. But at the same time, listen, Josh Hart has been a solid contributor for the last five seasons.
32: Yeah.
23: I mean, this guy's been there when they were awful, when they were transitioning and getting rid of a few guys that just didn't fit in when Thibodeau was still there. And now, listen, this is like a finished product that as they've progressed through the postseason, they know what kind of team they are. They know how they can play. And you hold Cleveland to 93 points, kind of embarrassing. You know, I mean, this is the postseason. This is to go to the finals.
32: Yeah.
23: And you throw up 93 points. So, you know, when I look at Harden, listen, Harden is old. He's not the guy. Donovan Mitchell, he had a great night last night. But someone else has to step up their game.
32: Yeah.
23: And that's where the problem is for the Cleveland Cavaliers. No one's coming off the bench and throwing in 15 or 20. You know, some of your other guys like Wade and Allen are not throwing up 20 or 25. So it's really, you know, Mobley, Harden, and Mitchell are your three-headed monster. And they were able to shut down Mobley last night. 14 points, 6 rebounds. That guy, he needs to throw in 20-25 or they're not going
32: to
23: win.
32: Yeah, and to your point, piggybacking off of it too, like if they don't play perfectly, Cleveland's almost out of the game. And you saw that last night. You have the lack of the bench depth. I think also at certain moments, poor shot selection. I think rushing, shooting too early, Knicks grab a rebound counter. There's Josh Hart or Mikal Bridges with an easy basket. And, you know, ever since the Knicks went down 2-1, they have totaled. That was the best thing for this team, that wake-up call. Mike Brown, for all we know, he could have annihilated his players and annihilated the team, but so be it. I mean, I would not have expected 9 in a row for the Knicks to rip them off in a row, and it's one of the largest point margins and deficit in playoff history through the first 12 games, too. They are rolling right
23: now. Going back to my career and the beginning of our run in 1990, we were unstoppable, and you show up for work thinking, we're going to find a way to win. Someone is going to come through with a big hit or someone's going to pitch really well that night. It's the same thing in basketball. It's the same thing in hockey. Maybe a goaltender stands on his head for you one night. You know, I mean, that's the one thing that nobody wants to be the weak link right now with the Knicks. That's how you win championships. It's if you don't have guys like Josh Hart on your roster, you're not going to win a championship. And if you look at OKC, they have a bunch of those guys. You know, Hartenstein and Holmgren and some of these guys, those are grinders. Those are guys, they love playing basketball. They don't want to take load management nights off and stuff like that. That's what the Knicks finally got. Karl-Anthony Towns, honestly, is one of my favorite players on the Knicks. This guy, he's just moving up and down the court. He's playing some defense, but then he gets open or something like that. He might dish it off to somebody, but he might hit a three. I mean, I don't know how good this guy could really be if he was like the main cog. You know, if Brunson wasn't there, but, you know, then you throw in Brunson, then you throw in all these other guys, and the Knicks are a solid team. They might not be the best, most talented team, but I think they can sweep the Cavaliers.
0: Let me throw water on the parade, all right? Let me be that guy. You won two games at home, you're supposed to.
32: True. But one of those games is a game that you really shouldn't have won. If you're the Knicks, I mean, you're down 22, but I see what you're saying, Kurt. I do, because you did take care of business, as they say in the series. But when you're down 22 with what 10 minutes left in that game, you have no business winning that game. It's that classic age old question: did the Knicks win it or did the Cavs lose it? And I think it's a little bit of both with game one.
23: Well, and it's demoralizing when you're in someone else's building because you're trying to get one. You know, it is the age old thing. Hey, if you could steal a game.
1: Yeah. Nobody's stealing squat. You're in the Eastern Conference Finals. That's, you're not stealing a game, right?
32: Isn't that line always interesting?
1: It always got me. So when, you know, we did this in Pittsburgh. We're in the NLCS, you know? So you go from the regular season, you go into the NLCS, you go to the World Series back then. Now you have like five or six levels of playoffs. It's just insanity what happens.
32: More than half now. The league is there.
1: Yeah, you got to have like 16 wins in baseball now. But back in my day, you only needed eight.
32: Right.
1: So, you know, when you go into someone's ballpark, you're like, listen, we got to win one of these games. Should we throw our best pitcher in the first game or should we go after him in the second game? So if you're Cleveland and you lose that first game, we got to win the second game no matter what. We're all in. We're everybody's all in on this game. And that's where I'm coming from with the Cleveland Cavaliers. You didn't look like that last night.
32: 100% agree.
1: You didn't look like a sense of urgency, pushing all my chips to the middle of the table. All in because we want to be 1-1, and now we want to be a five-game series going home for two to where we're going to take two, and now we're going to be up 3-1 going back to your place for game five. Does that make sense?
32: Yeah, it does. It 100% does. And also, what happened at halftime? You're down 4, and then you come out and look flat. 18-0 run for the Knicks. I mean, at that point, it was too hard to overcome. You weren't able to come back if you're
1: Cleveland.
32: Do
1: we tape those halftime conversations? Because we do it in college.
32: Yeah.
1: I would like to hear what he had to say.
32: I absolutely would love that, too. And that's for my team or the team I'm rooting for or anybody. You pay to be a fly on the wall. And hear what the coach is saying right there, too, because Cleveland's defense, I mean, they have to hope they can win. And they could. I mean, sure, they're plenty good. They're plenty talented. But they better hope they can win game three first. You go one game at a time. Don't get caught in guilty of looking ahead. But you got to try to win both.
1: All right.
32: And go back to game five.
1: So people who don't know Kirk Kaplan, one of his many roles that he's had in his life, he worked for NASCAR for 20 years. And he's been around the sport his whole life. And one of the worst stories that's come out of there in a long time, I think since Dale Earnhardt Sr. died, was Kyle Busch passing away at 41 years old. I asked him today, I said, how good of a driver was Kyle Busch? What was your answer?
0: He's the best. He's the best that they had. Most talented driver in the sport, really. Versatile. Could drive the truck, could drive the mid-level car, the O'Reilly series now, and the Cup car.
1: And explain that. How much he loved racing. That he, you know, you're racing different model vehicles.
0: So the subtleties of it are that it's a different wheelbase. That's the length between the axles. There's different power. So you've got a couple of, you know, we're different, like 200 horsepower. That's a significant difference, especially when you're looking at like short tracks and throttle response. And it's also how you come off the gas that, you know, you're trying to keep your tires on your car for a long time.
1: And for a layman like me, different danger.
0: Yeah.
1: So different, you know, driving a truck or driving those NASCAR stock cars.
32: That's a good way to look at it.
0: I once had a guy tell me, I'm really good in traffic. I could drive a Cup car. And I said, you obviously don't understand any part of what racing really is. Because you've got to be in a rhythm, especially oval track racing. Oval track racing is a complete different animal because it's all rhythm. It's all keeping the tires, how you come onto the gas, how you come off of the gas and get into your brakes without eating up your tires and chewing them up. And then you lose a lot of time later in that run before you pit again.
1: All right. So I want to ask
0: you he is the best.
1: Also about him, they talk about there's more robotic type drivers today. He's more of a villain. kind of like, you know, one of the last of the guys that a lot of the other drivers.
0: We do have
1: like
0: a young guy that's filling that will be the guy, the only guy to fill the villain role is Hosovar. And he's been different. He's a different cat. He's a, you know, he zigs when everybody else zags and will ruffle some feathers and put some guys in the wall. And, you know, a little bit of Dale, a little bit of Kyle in there into making up what is Hosovar. And he's going to be the only guy that really. We'll do that at the press conference, you know, be a little combative. One of the best things that I remember, Kyle Busch won a race, and he comes down to get the checkered flag, and he's going to do his burnouts and everything like that. But he gets out of the car to get the flag, and everybody's booing him because he did. He ran this, I forget who it was. I think it was out in Vegas because he did his customary bow that he does at the start-finish line out of the car. But they start booing him. And he just does this thing with his eyes like wow, you guys are crying.
1: Right.
0: And it's like, that's the guy that you want.
1: Right.
0: And I this is coming from a guy that really did not like him or his brother, frankly. I didn't like them. I didn't get along with them. when the few interactions that I've had with him on pit road, because I was always in the back of the pack. You know, I was the newer guy, or I'm coming from a different division. So if you're working on a car as an official on pit road, the guy that comes in from the modified division or the truck division, he's going to be in the back of the pack with the back runners. He's not going to be up with the champions, because that's important. We need consistency. Our regular guy's there to make a call that'll could decide the championship. So that's the way that works. So I didn't get that many interactions with the Bushes. But, yeah, I honestly didn't like them. But you have to respect both of their, both of them. I mean, Kurt's a champion, too.
1: Yeah. No, and that, and listen, that's, you know, when I was reading all the different, you know, NASCAR guys that were driving against him over the years, were like, listen, this guy was mean and nasty, but also, you know, a pretty good guy that eventually, like even Dale Earnhardt Jr. was talking about, eventually they buried the hatchet and they kind of became friends. And it's NASCAR is different. I mean, it's like, you know, I know my sister follows Dale Earnhardt Jr.'s career. And so you're following that one driver, you know, and I remember, you know, Jimmy Johnson and all these other drivers and stuff like that. And it's like volatile, you know, all the other drivers are hated. I mean, this is a crazy sport where it's like you pick a driver and you stick with that driver. But at the same time, Kyle Busch was always good to the other driver's fans.

0: chasing deals.
1: Yeah, exactly. And so I used to follow NASCAR a lot more when I was younger. I had a cousin who like actually got into like the lower tiers, didn't get up to like the call up to like the big league, so to speak, of NASCAR. But he got me into it, and he like heard
0: Chemung?
1: Like I, yeah,
0: Chemung Speedrome,
1: yeah, and doing like dirt tracks and stuff like that. But you know, Kyle Busch was not well liked by his fans. Loved him, but everybody else pretty much hated him. But you have to respect someone that's 100% unapologetically himself.
2: Oh yeah,
1: no matter what. And he gave golden pressers. He's like, "How'd you win the race today?" He goes, "Pure talent." I mean, that's just the his only answer is pure talent. I mean, that's what it also too. He had the coolest design cars. M&M's and Skittles.
2: The M&M's and the Skittles.
1: I mean, they were awesome.
2: My favorite cars.
1: Yeah, number 18, and to have the most wins across all the circuits, I mean, he will be missed. I mean, he's a legend in the sport.
2: Like almost 300?
1: Yeah.
2: Something like that?
1: Trucks, Nationwide back when it was, like Nextel, and then like NASCAR. He won it all. Absolutely won it all. And dominated for a lot of the time, too. And the drivers hated him, probably because they wanted to beat him, and they couldn't do it. So he raced aggressive, and he did not care, no matter who you were.
2: And it's kind of a sad ending, because he's got a young son that just started driving.
1: Yeah.
2: And he's got a young daughter, I think is 4 years old. And so he was just kind of starting out his family and stuff like that. So, you know, he's been driving since he was probably old enough to get behind the wheel. Probably didn't have a driver's license when he started.
0: Right, he didn't.
2: And most of these guys do that with their kids and stuff like that. So it's
0: they get going way too young these days. Way too young. They're in full-size cars at 14 years old. And it's like,
1: that's scary.
0: You should be driving a real car before you drive a full-size car on a racetrack. That's just my opinion.
2: At high rates of speed. But the one thing about, they say he was sick in his last race.
1: Yeah.
2: He had called in to, you know, his crew chief and said, "Listen, can I get the doctor to meet me at my bus?
1: Get a shot or something."
2: Yeah,
1: needed, right?
2: He just did not feel well. And so he had been battling. But it just shows you what a hard ass he was, you know. And sometimes, man, you got to take care of yourself.
1: Yeah.
2: I mean, you know, when you're feeling really bad, sometimes you got to, you know, put yourself in there and say, "Listen, I got to get to the hospital, or I got to get some meds, or whatever." And that's kind of a lesson for all of us. What just transpired with Kyle Busch. So he will be missed.
1: Yeah.
2: It's a very sad ending to a wonderful life and a wonderful career in the sporting world. And so it'll be reeling for a long time.
1: Yeah.
2: I mean, you know, and honestly, you know, Memorial Day weekend, and you have the Indy 500 coming up. We're going to have Dan Dockich on at 4:25. He's actually at the Indianapolis 500, which is one of my favorite races this
1: weekend.
2: Oh,
1: it's the best.
2: But it is a fabulous sport, but very dangerous. Very
1: extremely
2: dangerous. I know you worked at Kurt Kaplan worked it for 20 years plus. When I was working for Fox, I used to always go out Fontana, California, and go to the races, and we would work the radio and stuff like that. And I would have two sets of ear protection on, and blown away at the speed, the power, and how loud it was with two sets of headphones on. Like
0: you still feel it in your chest.
2: Yeah. Oh my God. It's like being up front at a rock concert and you're right in front of the speakers. I mean, literally, and they're, you know, 100 yards away.
1: Doesn't matter.
2: And they still are flying by you like 43 jet fighters with four wheels on them. It's incredible. If you've never been to a NASCAR race, you should go just one time in your life to understand, you know, what 220 miles an hour is in one of these cars. And it's not just, you know, people, they're just going around the track for 4 hours. No, dude, it's so more impressive than that to hold on to that wheel for 4 hours. And you make one mistake, it could be your life.
0: Bristol Motor Speedway is so loud. It's a half mile. So it's the same size
2: small
0: as what Stafford Motor Speedway is over here. And you've got the big stadium seating around it. There's no place for that sound to go. It just gets louder and louder. Seemingly, as the day goes on there, we've got pit cards that we write down what car comes in, what, you know, because you got a couple of cars. What car came in, what lap, what did they do? Two tires, four tires, fuel, etc. And then on the back of that card, there are instructions, because you can't communicate to the crew chief that's standing right in front of you. You can't, he can't hear you and you can't hear him. And so we're like, pit, next lap.
1: Yeah.
0: Black flag, you're coming. You know, like all those kinds of little.
1: Wow.
0: Little things that you can point to on the back of the pit card.
2: All right, we didn't even get into MLB and all that good stuff, but we got Ray Reed is going to join us, one of the greatest soccer coaches ever. There is a great dinner that is coming up to celebrate the life and times of the one and only Kevin Gilbride. It's called A Night to Honor.

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6: Back on the Rob Dibble Show, Michael Johnson Jr., Kurt Kaplan on the ones and twos. Joining us now on the hotline is Ray Reed, one of the greatest soccer coaches ever. To come out of Central Connecticut State University, then go on to UConn and just was unbelievable. And now he's helping raise funds for their different athletic programs. And Ray joins us now. Ray, tell me about this night to honor Coach Kevin Gilbride. And then, you know, explain how he went all the way from Southern Connecticut State University to the NFL and wins a couple of Super Bowls.
7: It's ironic. He's the head coach of Southern football, but I'm playing soccer. Then my first year, I become the assistant. It's his last year before he goes to the Canadian League. And one of his best friends is my mentor, Coach Bob DeGranian. So I've got to watch him for a while. But so he was at Southern. He played with Southern, went out with the Tufts. I think AIC is an assistant. Comes back, gets the head job at Southern. Don't quote me, but they go like 35-12. They go out to Pal Poly Pomona, who's the reigning national champions, and he beats them out there. Southern has no money. He does a great job. 84, I want to say, is his last year. And he goes to Ottawa, coaches the Ottawa Rough Riders. Now, I didn't know this until I got involved with this dinner we're doing. He brings to America quarterback at Oklahoma, who I believe had beaten Florida State in the Orange Bowl, J.C. Watt. He finds J.C. Watt in Canada and brings him to the NFL. So he founded him, and then when he was with the Oilers as the coordinator, 5 straight years, Warren Moon makes all the Pro Bowl. And one of those years is the AFL or AFC, excuse me, player of the year. I'm the player of the year. So he's been around a lot of good guys. He was there. And again, I didn't know all this. Jacksonville, 2 years of Tom Coughlin, when they made the expansion team, second year they made the AFC championship. Pittsburgh, Tennessee, and then he winds up with the Giants as a quarterback coach and a coordinator for 10 years, 2 Super Bowls. He's with Eli Manning.
6: We were talking to Ray Reed, one of the greatest soccer coaches ever in Connecticut history. He's helping Southern Connecticut State University raise money and funds for their football program. A night to honor Coach Kevin Gilbride. It is coming up June 4th at Aria. And honestly, this is a great event. George Grand is going to be the master of ceremonies. You're going to have special guests from the NFL that are going to be there. You've already sold 300 tickets. How many tickets, Ray, are you trying to sell? And tell me about how hard it is to raise money for programs for Southern Connecticut State University.
7: Yeah, it's a challenge. We'd like to sell another 100. And look, I went to school there. I coached, so I know the place. And I love it, and I would do it the same way. But it's not Duke or Yale or North Carolina Chapel, so it's a hard sell. But we got a great following. Coach Gilbride has done a great job. You got so many. Look, there's the outpouring of people that are coming. Some of the former coaches that worked at Southern and went in the NFL, Paul Pasqualoni is coming. Chris Palmer's coming. Kevin Lempa is coming. Was with him at San Diego. Oh, these are all Southern guys. You know, Mike Dodge, Mike Tyler from East Catholic, Rusty Dunn. But we've got, you know, people, former players, we believe, and this one will wait for the full commitment from the Houston Oilers. We have some New York Giants coming in. We have Perry Fuel, who was a defensive

0: coordinator for the Giants when they won the Super Bowl coming in, and now he's in charge of the referees for the NFL, works full time for the NFL. Kevin Byron, who's the director of security for the Giants coming in. It's a hard challenge to raise the money, you know, because we're still trying to educate people, alumni, about giving back. But this is a great night. We got a lot of interest because of Kevin, who he is, New Haven Gridiron Club, Walter Camp Foundation, everywhere he's been. He's a North Haven boy. So a lot of it, I bet you three tables or four tables are his friends from high school alone. The guys that he hung out with, he's still friends with to this day. So it's going to be an exciting night. You know, we're going to, it's a month from yesterday. It's June 4th, like you said. And we're trying to, you know, we're trying to get the 400 tickets.
1: Again, the celebration of Kevin Gilbride, a night to honor Coach Kevin Gilbride, coming up June 4th at Aria. Some of the stuff is right in my hometown where you can stay at different hotels in Southington. So check the website. Again, not hard to find. You can Google Kevin Gilbride. It comes up and or Ray Reed, and it comes up. That's how I found out about it. But tell me about 2007, 2011 for Kevin Gilbride, offensive coordinator for the Giants. I'm a Cowboys fan, but his offense was unbelievable, you know, that he brought. How do you develop something like that? Because you had similar coaching careers. You coached at Southern, then you went to UConn, and you had huge success. How do you get people to buy into maybe a new offense at the NFL level?
0: Well, a couple things, right? Number one, he's extremely knowledgeable and extremely charismatic. And I'll talk just with Eli Manning, not with you, not Eli. I heard that the first day Eli got there was drafted. Kevin met with him and met with him every day for the offense as a rookie in May and June, whatever he's allowed to do. So people trusted him. Again, I'm not a football guy, Rob, but I think he's very creative. He thinks outside the box. He wants explosive plays. He wants entertaining plays. You know, he was very involved with the run and shoot, which I think June Jones started, but Kevin really made it popular. I think that's what he had with Warren Moon at the Oilers. But I just think, look, he came in there and worked with Eli, and obviously, right, they beat the Patriots twice, Tom Brady, and one was the undefeated year. I want to say it was 17 or 18 or 19 and 0, whatever it was, going to that game, and he beat one, I think, the catch by David Tyree. But no, look, when I called down to speak to the Giants, and they gave me a couple numbers, and I pulled a couple of players. These guys were over the moon. Like, they want to come up. You know, it was like their best friend. So I would imagine he just had a great way with, he has a great way with people in general, but coaching, great way with people, very, very knowledgeable. You know, we're a real student of the game. I think all these things combined. And look, I know one thing in pro soccer, and I hear this about the NBA, players got to feel like they trust the coach, that you understand them. I would imagine the players that he played for knew he would put up with no nonsense, but they trusted him. They knew he had their best interest and that he could get them where they wanted to go and get them better.
1: Ray, every time I have you on, though, I love talking about your career. Tell us about how you got started at Southern as a soccer coach and go over to UConn and become one of the greatest soccer coaches that this state has ever seen. And then, you know, maybe we can talk about, you know, how soccer is doing in the state of Connecticut. You went over here and coached with Hartford Athletic for a little bit and tried to help that program a little bit. But when you were coaching soccer, and I told this story when I was doing a baseball game up at UConn at Elliott Ballpark last week, I remember going up in the 70s when Joe Maroney was the head coach. And that's one of the reasons I played soccer in junior high and high school instead of football, because it was so exciting to watch UConn beat Alabama A&M in the mid-70s when my sister went to UConn. Talk about that. Talk about the progression of UConn soccer and how it's affected the soccer in this area and New England.
0: Well, Coach Maroney, you know, built it with his bare, and I mean with his bare hands, built that stadium, and it became the idea that the ACC stole in the Big Ten, building your own stadium. He was the first guy. He'd bring San Francisco in, UCLA in, St. Louis in. Now, you're talking 1975. This was a big thing, 10,000 people. He was the big proponent of interregional travel. He brought all this in. He worked hard to culminate in the 81 National Championship. Now, on a sad story, but people should know this, last week, Joe Maroney Jr., who's 68, passed away. Now, for me, Joe won the Herman Trophy for Coach Maroney, which was the National Player of the Year. For me, pound for pound, and I could be wrong, but Joe Maroney Jr. and Pedro DeVito were the two best to ever play there. Joe wound up being the Rookie of the Year in the NASL. Was a big-time player, big-time talented guy. But he was developed through his father and through UConn soccer as well. So, no, I was very blessed to follow Bob the Cranian at Southern and then Joe Maroney at UConn. Two legends, two icons who really didn't just impact the game in Connecticut, but they really impacted the game throughout the whole country.
1: Talking to Ray Reed about a night to honor Coach Kelvin Gilbride and coaching. Listen, this is where I really think high school coaches that coach football, even lower level coaches, need to come and listen about coaching and how to get through to youngsters and young adults and then adults, because this is something that baseball needs, certainly need to figure out how to get these people to get the proper coaching. But, you know, you guys were old school, but, you know, I'm sure you had to change your ways over the years. Jim Penders has had to do it now with NIL and the transfer portal. Gino Auriemma, who's been at UConn for over 40 years. Talk about that. When you're honoring someone like Kevin Gilbride, you know, selling these tickets, a lot of these people that should be going are up-and-coming coaches that are working with youngsters.
0: Well, it's a great opportunity to learn from some of the best if they can get out there that night. I mean, his tentacles has touched so many coaches at the high school, collegiate, and professional level. And I think that's what separates Coach Gilbride is he wanted to win. He wanted to, you know, move, play coach, and compete at the highest level. But I think he also felt part of his mission was, you know, and I'm talking now in the 70s, the NFL wasn't then what it is today. Part of his mission was to grow and develop the game. And certainly the way he looked at offense and passing and, you know, really, you know, throwing the ball down the field, not just running the ball, I think really influenced the game. And if you watch today, right, again, I'm not an NFL guy. I watch, but I don't pretend to know it. But it seems like everybody's got to have a quarterback that can pass. You know, everybody's going to throw the ball. The old days of the ground and pound, it's still a tactic, but it doesn't seem like people use it. And really, it's probably not aesthetically pretty enough for the fans, you know.
1: Right.
0: So, Coach Gilbride did a lot of that. Coach Gilbride is a big reason they have that, is because of his vision and how he approached the game.
1: All right, be remiss, Ray Reed. We're talking to Ray Reed about supporting Southern Connecticut State University and the football program on June 4th, a night to honor Coach Kevin Gilbride. I'd be remiss if I didn't ask you a Mets question, because I know you're the biggest Mets
0: fan.
1: Oh,
0: no, please.
1: You have to be happy in the last couple of weeks that they at least look like they're moving forward. I mean, you know, they're scoring some runs. They had won, I think, 6 out of 7. You know, your thoughts on, it's kind of like a Red Sox fan. You're kind of in limbo through about 50 games on what kind of team you have. Should you sell or should you buy at the trade deadline?
0: Look, I'm a bit of a dope with this, but I got faith in David Stern.
1: And wow.
0: I do. I mean, look, I think the only thing he has to remember is he's in New York and not Milwaukee. And there's no patience. You know, you don't get 2-3 years to rebuild in Milwaukee again. But look, Bichette, I think, is good if they can keep him, if he doesn't opt out. Obviously, Soto. Look, I think this kid Carson Bench and AJ Ewing are very good. I think they got young pitching. Look, we just got to try to meander our way to 500 and then see if maybe we can get in a wild card. Maybe not. But I think I'm hoping that Stearns learned from this that, you know, I don't know if you saw what Pete Alonso said. And I'm not a big Alonso guy. I think I wouldn't have kept him for 5 years. That's just me. I'm a soccer guy. But he made a good point. He said, he said to Stearns last year, in 10 years, they're going to be evaluating my career for the Hall of Fame, and you're going to still be fooling around. And I'm not, that wasn't the word, but fooling around with these formulas. So I think maybe Stearns has got to find a balance, right? He's got to find a balance between, you know, paying big-time guys and bringing in good youth with versatility. So I think the biggest problem right now is the pitching. So the guys are hurt. Holmes broke his leg the other day. Whatever happened to
1: him? Yeah, he got broken fibula.
0: Peterson last night, I watched the game. Peterson pitched good. Can he do that? Can he go 5-6 innings every time? I don't know. Minaya will probably come off tonight. They're starting Tobias Myers. I'd imagine Minaya is going to come in the second or third inning. And you know, can he go 5 innings against Miami? So, look, I don't think we're dead, but, look, I was shocked. But Bichette's starting to hit now. I think Benj is very good. To me, Vientos and Beatty are a bit of a question mark. I mean, anybody, not anybody, but guys can hit 3 months a year. These guys got to hit 5-6 months a year. It doesn't seem like they can ever do that.
1: Ray Reed, always great to catch up with you. You are a super person, and I love
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4: Still pretty jammed on northbound Route 9, right around exit 3234 is the crash in the left lane, but it's heavy. Coming back from Route 5 and Route 5 northbound, trying to get away from it. 84 eastbound, delays are exit 43 into 51, and westbound you have slow right through the Bulkley Bridge. 44 Albany Avenue, heavy at Bloomfield Ave and 202 in Avon. 44 Burnside Avenue, East Hartford, it's going to be heavy at Scotland Road. 91 southbound, expect delays, exit 3432, Kelly Quinn.
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13: Many towns across Connecticut will be dry Saturday morning. Rain overspreading the state from southwest to northeast from the noontime on. High says 8 meteorologist Joe Fury. Washout Sunday. We're talking about 1 to 2+ inches of rain. Better for Memorial Day. 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
14: This is The Herd.
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15: Mike Check. And just because the NFL's well-run doesn't mean they got the schedules figured out years ago. The Thanksgiving slate my entire life, there's been that one game you nap to. You're not really a fan. You're more tryptophan. The NFL has really evolved on these holiday schedules, is that they don't just put games on. It is star quarterbacks. It is the biggest games. It's the best games. These are, Packers-Rams, that's best game of the weekend. Oh, wait. 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
1: 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All right, the question is for you two guys. Who's the greatest NASCAR driver of all time?
21: Kurt, you want to take this one, given your expertise
22: in
21: NASCAR?
22: See, immediately, I would go to the king, Richard Petty, won more than anybody else. But
21: yeah, not a bad one.
22: It was a different kind of an era, though. He had superior equipment. They were the Petties were the first ones to really treat racing like it's a business and put proper time in during the week and invest and in having good crew members, having good guys to change your tires, good guys to, you know, tune your motors and stuff like that. So you got to think about who did more with less. Does that come in?
21: It can. Yeah, when he's, yeah.
1: All right, but what about recently, Jeff Gordon, Jimmy Johnson? I mean, those guys, were they rattling off the kind of victories?
22: Well, Jimmy Johnson has
1: Richard
22: all those
1: Petty
22: championships. Right. Yeah, in an era that was a lot more competitive.
21: He was going to be mine. Jimmy Johnson. I shared the last name, but because because he's actually a really good racer, and he won five straight. I mean, there's something to be said about that. And like you said, Kurt, I like that. The level of competition, it's like basketball when you're debating eras, like Jordan, LeBron, who did they
22: have to
21: go against?
22: Well, like UCLA in the day. There was nobody else like them.
21: I mean, John Wooden, there's a reason he won 10 national championships because the competition wasn't as good. I mean, Jimmy Johnson's got Jeff Gordon, Kyle Busch, Brad Keselowski. I mean, Jeff Gordon and all these guys. I mean, he'd be mine recently, but Petty is always in everybody's Mount Rushmore.
1: All right, there's 3 7-time champions: Richard Petty, mm-hmm. Dale Earnhardt Sr., and Jimmy Johnson.
21: There you go. Yeah. If you're going based
22: Jimmy
21: off
22: Jimmy Johnson, you know, he comes from a different part of the world as far as growing up. He was more of a two-wheeler guy. You know, he was running motocross.
1: Really?
22: Yeah.
21: He just loves his motorsports.
1: He just loves speed.
22: Yeah. And could figure it out. It was basically that. It's like, oh, well, if this does this, okay, give me a little time in a car or a bike or whatever. A wheelbarrow, I'll figure it out.
1: But was Dale Earnhardt a little bit like Kyle Busch? Was he a villain?
21: Intimidator.
22: Senior.
21: The Intimidator.
22: Well,
21: yeah.
22: No, because he could work on every part of the car. He could figure out, you know, he was a mechanic's kid.
1: Okay.
22: So they raced on such a budget back in the day that he had to know how to do everything on a car because he was doing it for his dad, Ralph. you know, before before Dale Sr. got big. And even when he went to the Cup, he was still working in the car with the garage with, the two, Mike Curb's car, but I can't remember. Jake Elder, is that the sound right for the crew chief for the number two car?
1: I wouldn't know. I just love watching these guys.
22: That was 1980, yeah. So I was seven.
1: How about David Pearson, Jeff Gordon? Are
22: now,
1: they
22: David
1: like
22: Pearson,
1: second tier?
22: That's a different, what, see, the thing about David Pearson is he never ran the whole schedule. Never.
21: Interesting.
22: They just ran the Wood Brothers.
21: Select amount of races.
22: Well, because it wasn't that big of a deal to win the championship overall back then. You're worried about the money so that you can sustain it.
1: Reading up on Pearson, like you said, he never ran full seasons, but he still secured 105 Cup Series wins, which is second all-time behind Petty.
22: They would go what was close,
1: that's,
22: what they were good
1: that's
22: at.
1: That's impressive.
21: Yeah. And he raced during Petty's era, right? Those two battled a bunch.
22: That was it. You know, Fraser Ali kind of stuff back then.
1: Oh, one of my favorite villains. I was trying to search for his name, Tony Stewart.
21: Oh, yes. that's the ultimate. Yo, he's the media.
1: On any track.
21: Media, if you're a reporter, you're set. I mean, Tony Stewart's going to say whatever. He'd go after guys, and he hated, like Joey Logano and these guys, like the young dudes, like rich, preppy, like Stewart.
22: Yeah, they wrote a check and got a car.
21: He hated that.
22: Because he had to work through it.
21: Right.
22: And he was a talent because he could drive dirt.
21: He could
22: drive road course. He could drive the small oval. He could drive the super speedway.
1: So Kyle Busch surpassed those guys like wins wise because of all the different.
22: Well,
1: because
22: he ran the other
1: trucks and everything.
22: He ran the trucks and the mid level series. I don't even know what to call it anymore. Right now, it's sponsored by O'Reilly. So
21: always different.
22: Like
21: sponsors.
22: We used to, it was the Busch series for so long. I still like to call it the Busch series, you know, because then you could at least understand what I'm talking about. They changed these sponsorships, and nobody knows what you're talking about. Same thing with these damn naming rights on these stadiums. It's like, where am I?
21: Yeah, no longer like Heinz Field, right? That's Acrisure Stadium now. Like, you think of Pittsburgh, you think of Heinz Field, but then they changed the sponsor. And one who's racing right now, Denny Hamlin, is a guy, obviously Team Jordan, he's probably not quite up there just based on his wins, but he's probably one of the best racers going now. That's still left from a veteran, at least.
22: The biggest variety guy, the guy that can drive everything, I would say, is Kyle Larson, because he's run the sprint dirts. He's run late model dirt. He's run, you know, a bunch of road courses and asphalt ovals and everything in between. You name it.
1: Darrell Waltrip?
22: Yeah. I mean,
21: he's up there.
22: Properly in the Hall of Fame.
1: Well, I mean, my question is, do you go by wins or do you go by, like, everybody said, like, and even Kurt, the first thing out of your mouth was he was a great driver. Do we have guys right now in NASCAR or even Formula One that are not, or even IndyCar that are not the best drivers? I know Lewis Hamilton started with video games and has become one of the top drivers in the world.
22: And go-karts. But now we've got guys that are coming through.
1: Something?
21: It's wild. That story, and now he's just elite.
22: There's multiple guys in the truck series that came from the simulators totally.
1: All right, when we come back, we'll do a daily pickle. We haven't talked any baseball yet, and I'm sure Michael Johnson and Kurt want to go toe-to-toe with the Red Sox and the Yankees.
21: Uh-oh.
1: Red Sox weren't in action as they were traveling yesterday, but Yankees, they pull off.
22: Some nights, even when they play, they haven't been in action.
1: There you go. All right, so we'll take a quick break. We'll come back. We'll do a daily pickle on the Rob Dibble Show with Michael Johnson and Kurt Kaplan.
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6: 84 westbound delays are exit 56 out to 46, and it looks like a crash. Exit 3233 moving off to the right shoulder, still dropping speed. Eastbound slow, exit 43 into the Bulkley Bridge. 91 southbound, exit 3432, submerging exit 27. Route 2 westbound brakes are on hard, exit 1D into 84, and the Founders Bridge into State Street. Crash cleared. Route 9 northbound around exit 32, much easier rolling into 72. Kelly Quinn.
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33: Series between the Spurs and the Thunder are headed to San Antonio, but the Spurs may be a little short-handed. Spurs guard Dylan Harper will be a game-time decision for Game 3. Harper underwent an MRI on Thursday and found a right abductor injury. He's expected to be a game-time decision, along with also Spurs guard De'Aaron Fox, who's missed the first two games of the series. Boston Red Sox shortstop Trevor Story underwent a successful sports hernia repair on Friday. He's out indefinitely. New York Giants defensive lineman Roy Robertson-Harris tore his Achilles at Thursday's OTA workout. He's expected to miss the 2026 NFL season. 20 trophies over 10 seasons, 6 Premier League titles, and a Champions League title now. Longtime Manchester City manager Pep Guardiola announced on Friday that Sunday's match against Aston Villa will be his last, and he is stepping down. I'm Chris Perfett.
5: This is Connecticut's Baseball Authority.
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1: All right. Happy Friday, everybody. Memorial Day weekend. Again, say a prayer for all the soldiers and heroes that didn't come back. Keep us safe and free here. Michael Johnson Jr. sitting in with us as much as possible today. He's got other things that he does need to take care of, maybe.
10: I'm kind of doing it, like during the breaks.
1: Oh, so you're a multitasker.
10: Access. Yeah. You know, not fun, like program director stuff.
1: I can barely turn my computer on.
10: Yeah.
1: We had a meeting yesterday, and I'm like, Michael, can you help me get on this Teams thing?
10: I FaceTimed them. Yeah, I was like,
1: it's like my third Teams meeting ever.
10: No, that's not me. I'm the one who tried to set it up.
1: No, it went perfectly. But what I'm saying is I'm not, you know, that proficient with, I turn my computer on, I get on the internet, I kind of read as many stories as I can. And even my daughter said this to me, my 15-year-old freshman in high school, is like, Dad, you're not that smart, are you?
10: Oh.
1: And I'm like, damn, that hurts. You know, because my wife's got the master's degree and the teacher and all that kind of stuff. So she kind of fancies my wife as the smartest one in the family. But anyway, let's get back to last night's games. Let's start with the Mets. The Mets pull it off 2-1. David Peterson, this is my issue with the openers. The openers a few years ago with the Tampa Bay Rays, it was because they had so many injuries to the starting rotation. It wasn't because the starters' minds were so mental that they couldn't start games. This is where we are because of analytics, and we're putting so much pressure on these players to perform. They can't execute and perform anymore. And what I mean is, so you warm up before a game, half hour before the game, 20 minutes before the game, go to the bullpen, you throw maybe 30 to 50 pitches, and you go out there and you throw as many pitches as you can and go as long as you can as a starting pitcher. And you do it every fifth day. It's not rocket science, you know? We're not having you fly like a Boeing 737 with 200 people on it. You know, it's nothing. There's no pressure involved. This is starting in the major leagues. This should be fun. It's no longer fun. So what we've done with, like, David Peterson's and Brian Bayo's with the Red Sox, guys like that, is we're going to put a guy out there for an inning or two so that you can get your head right and then warm up while this guy's pitching in the game as the game started now, because you can't start a game. Then what's the point of having you on the team? I'd rather have the guy that can actually be the opener and go out there because, listen, Michael King has been amazing. With San Diego,
10: yeah.
1: Clay Holmes, from being the closer with the Yankees,
10: right,
1: is now one of the top starters in the major leagues. These guys mentally are way tougher than some of these other guys. And I don't really care particularly about Peterson or Bayo or some of these other guys that can't start the games. What it is the analytics people telling you it's okay that mentally you're not tough, because this is the problem with Major League Baseball players and a lot of the other sports. They are weakening the brains of these kids at the major league level to get somebody else to take the pressure. And that's not right. The pressure is what you put on yourself. That's part of the game. That's the fun of the game.
10: Yeah.
1: Think of Aroldis Chapman at 38. Aroldis sits in the bullpen every night grinding, like, you know, like if he was holding a bat, he'd make it into sawdust. And this guy can't wait to get in there and get a piece of you every night at 38 years old. This is a Cuban defector, and I don't care what people think about this guy personally. I'm just talking about the baseball aspect of Aroldis Chapman. That's where we should be trying to pick that dude's brain. Why are you still tough 20 years into your career?
10: Yeah.
1: How are you so this tough? And I watch his workout videos. I try to get my players that are 16 to 18 years old to emulate a guy like Aroldis Chapman, not only mentally, but physically. Keep yourself in that kind of great shape as long as you can so you can play as long as you can. And then we have the other guys where we're like pampering them and it's okay. We're stroking their egos. And it's like, that's what's killing the game.
10: Yeah.
1: And then let's just start with Trevor Story. So Trevor Story has been hurt for a week. He's got a sports hernia. That's like such a quick surgery. That's like in and out. We can stick that sports hernia back inside of you and clean you up and get you ready out there in a couple weeks, maybe a month or two, whatever it's going to take him to rehab and get back out there.
10: Sounds so simple.
1: Yeah. This guy gets three or four choices in doctors and opinions before he actually goes through with the surgery. So he pushes back the surgery like a week. And it's like, this is where we are. Yeah. We're with the pampered athletes that can hold a team hostage. And he's not even having that great of a season.
10: No.
1: It's
10: he
1: not like
10: great with the Red Sox in general.
1: Exactly. He has been often hurt. He's underwhelming as a player. And it's like, this is where we are in baseball. It's really hard some days to come on here and be like, oh, yeah, David Peterson had five great innings yesterday. He really didn't.
10: No.
1: He struggled through five innings, got through the five innings, and when you listen to their announcers, like, and I love Keith Hernandez. You're talking about a hard-ass player if there ever was one, Keith Hernandez.
10: Oh,
1: and so Keith has to go on there and kind of sugarcoat this yesterday, and he's like, yeah, well, he's kind of earned a start. No, he hasn't. He's got like a 6 ERA.
10: He's been terrible.
1: He's been terrible.
10: But his last couple of outings.
1: Oh, so yeah. Exactly. So he got it down to 503. Holy crap. Let's say he's 3-4, right?
10: Next time, why don't you give us six innings?
1: So, again, we stroke the mediocre, and then the guys that are really kicking ass. And I was telling Kurt, I was actually watching a Worcester game. I was watching the Worcester Red Sox to see what's going on down there. And they've got three relievers right now that should be in the major leagues, but are toiling in Worcester because we don't want to start their clock towards arbitration. So this is where we are with Craig Breslow. If you're wondering, like, the brain power and what the people are doing at the major league level.
10: This seems to be a theme. Yes.
1: Watch some minor league baseball.
10: Yeah.
1: Watch some of the guys that are actually kicking some ass in the minor leagues. And you'll understand, listen, your big league team might be struggling, but there's help coming. But the reason it's not there yet is because they're holding them back.
10: Make the call, too. I mean, at this point, if they're
1: pull
10: pitching,
1: the trigger.
10: Pull the trigger. Exactly right, too. And in a guy like Peterson, these guys at the bullpen starts, too, where you bring him down.
1: The openers,
10: too. You mean to tell me mentally that, like, they're so frustrated? We were talking
1: they're
10: about this
1: so
10: during
1: fragile.
10: The break. So fragile. Exactly. That they can't go out there. They got to wait until the third inning, and then they can go out there, too. Clay Holmes is the perfect example, because look at him. I mean, he's the Mets' probably most consistent starter this season. I really don't think it's close. Honestly, either. I mean, McClain has the talent, but purely
1: and not to interrupt,
10: consistent.
1: To no, go good. From a 20-pitch pitcher at the end of a game,
10: yeah.
1: to now we want you to go to like between 100 and 110 pitcher.
10: Not easy.
1: Like that, like in 6 months.
10: Not easy.
1: It's not easy. There's so much more involved in building your body up, building the endurance up in your arm, and not blowing out every part of your arm. I have nothing but respect for the Clay Holmeses of the world and the Michael Kings and guys like that that make that flip transition from the bullpen to the rotation.
10: Boy, as a Yankees fan, I miss Michael King, too. Seeing everything he's doing in San Diego, too. And pun intended with what I'm about to say, for Trevor Story, hasn't it been the story of his career? The injuries and the hernia or whatever else is going on, too, and Kurt is a Sox fan. I mean, you got to be frustrated. It's just the injuries, the excuse, whatever they're rolling out, it's got to get frustrating.
0: It's the... Yeah, but it's like, you know, you got all the tools and you're a good player, you're a great hitter, and yeah, but.
10: It's like we're waiting to see it with Story with the Sox.
0: Yes.
1: I couldn't agree with you more. I mean, listen.
0: For more than a week at a time.
1: Talent is talent. These guys are like the 850 most talented players on the planet. The 450 that are the everyday players. Because we have totally screwed up the mentality of the Major League roster. 13 guys play, 13 guys pitch.
0: Right.
1: It's stupid. Like when I played, 10 guys pitched, 15 guys played. You had an extra catcher, and you probably had an extra infielder and an extra outfielder. And a lot of times, you know, you made the choice with probably two catchers, five infielders, and four outfielders. And so you were building your roster to win. And the pitchers were just trying to help you. The pitchers were not the biggest instrument of success. Now we've got 8 guys in a bullpen to get 9 or 12 outs. Think about how stupid that is. Because you can't use all 8 every night. You can't keep them sharp. My biggest problem was staying sharp. And the mental edge is very difficult if I pitch twice a week because I'm waiting around, waiting for this other guy to get his turn, waiting for that guy to get his turn. Oh, we're down 5 runs in the third inning. I'm not going to pitch tonight. You know, it's very disappointing if you're sitting in a bullpen with 8 guys, you know, or 7 other guys. So that's baseball has screwed up the roster first. Let's just start there. And so now you've got weaknesses all over the place. Then a story will go down. You know, then another guy will go. Now, Caballero, who's actually having a great year for the Yankees, we're gonna IL that guy. So, you know, now Volpe's going to play. Every time a ball gets hit to Volpe, I get nervous. Yesterday, he starts a double play. It doesn't even hit his glove. It hits him in the chest, and he grabs it, and he flips it over to Jazz Chisholm.
10: Mentally, what is going on?
1: Chisholm can't even turn the double play. Like, in my day, if I'm on the mound, and my wife said, how about that double play? What would you have done? And I would have just looked at them and been like, nah, I'm not even gonna address that.
10: Turn and throw the ball.
1: Because here's what happens. The pitcher and Rodon was melting down again last night. Carlos Rodon's at like 80 something pitches in the third inning, and I'm going, man,
10: no commit again.
1: This guy is a Clydesdale. He is a horse.
10: He is out there throwing and throwing.
1: Yeah. I'm like, he's sweating profusely.
10: Always the best, too. It's like Chapman would do, too. Chapman would have a turtleneck on when it's 90 degrees.
1: He's from Cuba.
10: Right.
1: You know, I think Rodon's from California. I mean,
10: I think that's nerves or just frustration.
1: But here's the thing. Carlos is not right. He's still in rehab form.
10: Did they rush him back?
1: Of course they did.
10: Yeah, well,
1: I mean, he was healthy. He was healthy enough to come back. Are we going to get that from Garrett Cole tonight?
10: Are you nervous that Garrett Cole, I don't know what to expect.
1: You talk about a pickle. If he goes out there against the first place Rays, this is like a record for them, what they've done in the last month.
10: And they continue to do it with one of the lower payrolls.
1: Exactly. But you're trying to rush this guy back so we can impact this series. I don't know why, but the Yankees, who are 10 games over 500, want to do that. But at the same point, as I watch Rodon, one of your most talented pitchers, struggle, you know, with location, with listen to the announcers, though. Oh, my God, he's really throwing well tonight. How can you say that with 85 pitches in the third inning? With a straight
10: 85
1: base?
10: At the sixth? Great. He's pitching lights out right now.
1: Absolutely.
10: Talked about this when I was on last week. He has no command right now. And this is start three. This was start three for like last night. And
1: I feel sick watching him because it's like this dude, he got through 5 innings and I thought he was going to have a stroke.
10: Welcome to the Rodon experience.
0: Yeah. Does it look like he's laboring when he's doing that?
1: No. He's throwing 100.
10: Yeah.
1: Kurt, when I tell you this guy's throwing as well as anybody in the big leagues, that's one thing. He's not pitching. He's chucking.
10: Well, what was the Mets game? I mean, he throws one at the backstop. Then he grabs it.
1: That was actually very athletic.
10: Yeah, it was. That was featured on SportsCenter Now Top 10 the other day, too. I don't know what to expect for Garrett Cole tonight. I hope he can go. I'm trying to read and find
1: out. I think he can go five. I was thinking it's the five. Between 75 and 85.
0: That's probably what he'll do. Many, huh?
10: I think he gives up.
0: I thought it would be less, really.
10: I think
1: he's been throwing 75 pitches on those rehab starts and hitting 100. Yeah. Now, that there's two different things in my brain with that. How did the arm react to those outings? You know, was there any pain, you know, anything with the Tommy John surgery, which I don't think so. Once they fix it, they fix it. And if it's right,
10: yeah, you hope not.
1: It shouldn't be painful. But the rest of his body, it's kind of the dumpiest he's ever looked.
10: Did you see what you saw? You're referencing me.
1: Does he look like he's packed on a couple of pounds?
10: He's got a little gut going there.
1: So I'm more nervous mechanically, because I was an over-the-top guy too. So I used to do that over-the-top. So why did all of a sudden this guy, who I marveled at his mechanics, change his mechanics? Because I'm really kind of going off the beaten path here, but I've always felt, listen, you get Tommy John or you tear a labrum or a rotator cuff because there's something a little off in your mechanics. I never thought there was anything off in his mechanics. I just think at one point in his career, like a car, he wore out a part, something in the engine or something underneath. He wore out a part. We got to fix it. We fixed the part, come back. He's going to do the exact same thing because this guy's a Ferrari. This is one of my favorite pitchers out there, right?
10: Like a Jacob DeGrom.
1: Jacob DeGrom. I was herky jerky. I had legs and arms and every elbows coming at you. I had everything coming at you, right? Well, that's what I wanted to do. You know, this guy was really good mechanics, could hit spots, all his pitches were great. Yeah. Fundamentals. So it's like, why would you change?
10: Yeah.
1: That was my first thought. And then tonight, listen, I don't trust Aaron Boone as far as I could throw him or the Blake guy that's the pitching coach because
10: Matt Blake, the beloved Matt Blake.
1: Yeah, exactly. The
10: pitching
1: guru.
10: The
1: sequencing guru. That was his. Yeah, that's on his X account. For me, Gerrit Cole runs the show. Gerrit Cole is going to basically be like, listen, man. I'm getting paid an awful lot of money.
10: $36 million?
1: Yeah. I want to be out here as long as I can. And again, you still want this guy for 25 more starts.
10: You do. I think he'll get dinged for probably a couple. I could realistically, if I was to predict, which is almost impossible, I'd say 5 or 6 innings, like you had said, Rob, maybe 80-ish pitches. Yep. and probably 2 or 3 runs. I mean, Tampa's good. And they're a team, like we were talking about at the beginning of the show, that feels like they can win. Because they're in the midst of that hot streak. They have the best record in the American League.
1: It's shocking, awesome. Cash.
10: He's still there. And they
1: best
10: still
1: record in baseball at 33-15.
10: Yeah. And it's a big series for the Yankees because you can decrease that gap, and it starts tonight. There's going to be a lot of excitement. Yankee Stadium will be rocking. There'll be buzz with Cole being on the mound. But I'm going to be really watching to see how he looks, just how he's throwing, velocity like anything else. We know it looked good, but that's different. Now you're back up and see how he does. I think Cole, just based on his personality and his competitiveness, he's going to be fine. But I don't think we're going to see, and I don't think Yankees fans should expect that vintage Gerrit Cole until later, post-All-Star break.
1: With my experience, and I'm talking about 40 years of Tommy John's, give him 5 starts before you even think that you're seeing the right Gerrit Cole.
0: What about effort? Like, how do you go out there? Like,
1: oh, he's going to be so pumped up because that's Gerrit. Yeah.
0: But you're also in your own head at that point going, okay, yeah, but I don't want to throw myself out in the first outing.
1: Agreed. Dude, that's a good point. Listen, when I came off of my first shoulder surgery, I was a different guy. You're now, it's like your armor has been penetrated. You're no longer like my first 5 years, I just felt like you couldn't hit my stuff no matter what. Whoever was standing, I don't care if you're a future Hall of Famer, anybody, you're not hitting my stuff. And I think that was Gerrit Cole for his first 10 years of his career. Then all of a sudden, now you've gotten something fixed. I mean, he didn't look good at all in any of his minor league outings from A up to AAA. I mean, and that's there's 2 things there. There's no adrenaline down there, so he's not pumped up.
10: Yeah. Rodon, same thing though.
1: Right.
10: Rodon.
1: And so now, but look at what Rodon has gone through. It's like someone just injected adrenaline into you and you're having trouble. And here's the thing. You're throwing to Escara and Wells and you're going back and forth. And so Gerrit Cole probably doesn't know Escara that well. I don't think he's probably ever thrown to him other than maybe down in spring training.
10: Higgy was always Cole's guy back in the
1: day.
10: They had that chemistry.
1: And what they would call that is a caddy. Who's caddying for you? That is your personal catcher.
10: I like that. Yeah.
1: So, for him now, so it's 2 different things. Am I accepting every input from the pitchcom?
10: Right.
1: Where's that coming from? Is it coming from the bench? Is it coming from Escara? Is it coming from Wells tonight? So for Gerrit Cole, like Kurt just said, what's his brain process? He's trying to process all of this stuff because he hasn't pitched in 17 months in a major league game. And there's going to be 50,000 people there.
10: Yeah,
1: they're so pumped for Gerrit Cole.
10: Yeah, exactly. So, like, the adrenaline, how he's going to rein it in. First time through the batting order is going to be the key. Can he retire? Heck, can he go?
0: Right. But he's going to do it. He's going to start and not have a guy come in and be an opener for him. He's still going to do it.
10: Well,
0: and that's why? Because this game's supposed to be hard.
1: You talk about Kyle Busch of baseball. That's your guy right there.
10: Gerrit Cole, a villain. Oh, I love it.
1: That's why I love him.
10: Yeah,
1: it's not. I don't really care about teams anymore. I just care about players. As far as watching him, it's like the way he attacks you is like his hair's on fire, and I want a piece of every guy that steps up there. That's the toughest part of is holding him back from himself. And I think that's why they got him to do 6 rehab things. Most guys of his stature, like you said, what he's earning, his average salary. his stature. I don't think he thinks, I don't think he's that kind of cocky, you know, a-hole.
10: Definitely not.
1: But at the same time, I think they did six rehab starts and we're going to do a seventh to basically keep him from hurting himself. Because if you had done three rehabs and said, okay, he's throwing 95 plus, let's bring him back to the major leagues, he could hurt himself. So I think a lot of that was burnout, a lot of that adrenaline that, you know, he's trying to, you know, see if there's any pain in that elbow at 35 years old. And now he's good to go.
10: And it begs the question, too.
1: I hope he does well, honestly.
10: I do, too. And it begs the question, like, if it wasn't the Rays on the schedule, would he be pitching tonight?
1: That's a great question.
10: If it's the bottom of the barrel of the American League and you're a significantly below 500 team, tell me someone's not looking at the schedule?
1: In a perfect world, Michael, I would have pitched him against the Orioles or somebody like that.
10: Yeah. Yeah.
1: You're bringing him back. It's like the Dodgers. It's like one of the better teams in baseball in 2026. Like, and you're like, we really need you. Please come
10: He's just not going to do that. I implore Yankees fans to temper your expectations.
1: And we kind of ran out of time. We're going to talk to Dan Dockage coming up next. He's at the Indianapolis 500. And I wanted to ask him about the NBA playoffs and some other stuff. But I wanted to ask you about Aaron Judge real quick. About how he's looked at the play. He
10: longest streak in his career, 10 in a row without an RBI?
1: Yeah.
10: I'm not going to panic yet. I think if we go another, not even few games, like week or several games, I think you start to get a little bit concerned. But you certainly, it's on my radar when you look into it. I mean, 0-for-4 strikeouts the other night. Never like to see that.
1: I think
10: that.
1: He had struck out 7 consecutive times. But again, none of that bothers me because as a pitcher, that's my job is to try to make you look that bad.
10: Yeah.
1: And I think, you know, the Blue Jays are pretty good.
10: And Yusavage makes the Yankees look bad. And specifically Aaron Judge. I think he's got like one hit off of Yusavage so far. So I'm not quite too concerned yet, but it's certainly on my radar that Judge is he's done it three times.
1: It's hard to rest him against the first place team.
10: I mean, he's not sitting against Tampa. So hopefully he gets out of the funk and gets a home run or gets an RBI as early as tonight.
1: All right. We'll take a quick break. We'll come back. Kirk Kaplan, Michael Johnson Jr. It's the Rob Dibble Show on your afternoon drive. Happy Memorial Day weekend. Please be safe out there driving. It was kind of a little bit of a jam up coming through Hartford and Waterbury. So please be safe out there. And we'll talk to Dan Dockage next. He is at the Indianapolis 500.
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6: Not even northbound, you have a crash right in Cromwell. You get beyond it, better riding into Windsor. Southbound heavy exit 34 into 32. 84 eastbound, it's heavier. Exit 46 into the Bulkley Bridge. Westbound exit 56, 48. Cleared the crash in Southington. Kelly Quinn.
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12: Your afternoon drive with the Rob Dibble Show. Michael Johnson Jr. in here. Kirk Kaplan. Spring in one of the best in the business. Dan Dockich. Don't at me on Outkick. And Doc, where are you? Are you at the Indianapolis 500 right now? What are you doing there?
13: Dibs, I was there all day. I had an amazing day, man. Had a 15-20 minute conversation with Danica Patrick. Then it just fell into this. We were supposed to do a thing with Mario Andretti. Just so happened Reggie Jackson was there. So me, Reggie, and Mario had an incredible, incredible conversation. And then who else we talked? Oh, Elio Castroneves. We had an unbelievable day. And I'm driving home, so you're going to hear me probably dropping some F-bombs, dropping some things I shouldn't.
12: We have a dump button. You just can't do two F-bombs in a minute. All right.
13: Well, Dib, I've made so many wrong turns right now, and driving in Indy, as you can imagine, during, you know, the 500 is insanity. So, yeah, good luck to all of us.
12: By the way, the 500 is one of my favorite places to be. And whenever we were down there, we would always try to go to the time trials and stuff like that. It's just impressive at how fast those people go. All right, let me just start with Kyle Busch and one of the greatest NASCAR drivers passing and stuff like that. At 41 years old. I mean, obviously, if you're not feeling well in this day and age, nobody tried to keep that guy in the hospital against his own wishes.
13: Yeah, you know, it's funny. I asked Danica Patrick about that, and nobody seems to know anything. And I was talking to a couple of executives with Fox. You know, they're doing the race here, so they're involved, right? I mean, they didn't know anything, and Dibs, the one thing that came up about Kyle Busch that I think most people knew, but if you didn't know, you don't follow racing, is what a tough dude he was, what a competitive dude he was. And, you know, sometimes that gets the better of you with your own health, right? I can do it. I'm ready. Let's go. You know, that kind of thing. I have no idea, but I do know this. People were pretty emotional about it. You know, people love that guy. You know, Danica was talking about coming up. She raced NASCAR against him. Elio just didn't really race against him, but he talked. Well, I guess he did once, but he just talked about how much he always admired him because of his toughness. I don't know, man. That's something that is really truly just being at the racetrack today. That's something that really truly hit people. In fact, you know how it is there in the infield. It's crazy, and people have tents, and you know every flag was at half staff. Man, I mean it was hitting people. It hit people pretty hard, unexpected.
14: Dan, I know shifting gears quickly to baseball. I know you're a Cubs guy, and with Chicago, curious to get your reaction both on how Alex Bregman has performed recently, but also the week. What a week that Pete Crow Armstrong has had, both on the field and off the field. Wouldn't you say?

0: and the Little League home run through the wickets.
1: Like, yeah.
0: You know, you never, you kind of take things for granted, right? Like, you know, a goalie making a save, and then when a goalie gives one up, that just kind of floating in. He's had a tough week. I know I'm wrong about this, and my whole life, and I think, Dibs, you and I have talked about this. There's a lot of women in both of our lives.
2: Yes.
0: So I have an utmost respect for women. But, man, if you're going to sit there, Dibs, you can speak on this better than me. If you're going to sit there and, you know, drop all these things on Pete Crow Armstrong, his mother and everything else, you know, dude's, what, 23, 24, whatever he is. What do you expect him to do, you know? I know we're all supposed to be better. He apologized, kind of, whatever. But you know what, man, in this day and age, I don't know. Women yelling and screaming, and they're right there on top of you. I shouldn't do it. And the week the Cubs, man, I'm a little down on the Cubs. You know, I mean, I was up on them when they won, what, 14 in a row at home, or two times they won 10. But I'm a little down. But I ain't down on Pete Crow Armstrong. Keep going. Keep being scrappy, but damn, block the ball in center field, please.
2: We're talking to Dan Dockish from Outkick. All right, so I couldn't have played today. I couldn't have played with all the cell phone cameras and all the people that antagonized me in bars and stuff like that, and the fights I used to get into. It would have been murder for me or somebody else, and I would have been out of the game. But that being said, you know, when you look at some of these athletes, they're not smart. Like, Jeter was very smart. Albert Pujols was very smart. Like, they wouldn't even take a picture in a bar. They would walk outside where there's no alcohol, and they would take a picture, you know. And a lot of these athletes have wised up to that you're playing in the technology era where there's nothing that you got. Like, they even caught him in center field with swearing and saying boom as he's throwing some people.
1: Not good.
2: And unfortunately, I used to swear on the mound. You could hear it actually through Marty Brenneman's mic and Joe Nuxall's mic. You know, if you were, you know, listening on WLW at home, you could hear me swearing because they have the mic down by the field of, you know, and I'm going off and stuff like that. And so that was one of the worst things that I ever got caught doing. But I agree with you, man. It's hard to be an athlete today because so many people, I don't care if it's NBA, WNBA, there's always going to be, you know, Jaron Duran is going through this with the Red Sox, that people are getting on him because he came out and said he had suicidal thoughts. You are going to have nutbags that are going to be after you all the time, and occasionally you're going to snap. So it's just part of life.
0: Yeah, you know, Dibs, it's interesting. Tom Izzo, and he's like, he said, there's nobody since my 20s has ever seen me holding a glass of alcohol in a bar. No, Urban Meyer, you know, he's like, hey, man, he's the one that turned me on to never leave a voicemail. Like, just don't leave a voicemail. You call, people see you call, just don't leave a voicemail. You know, and that's right. It's not fair. It's not. But now think about what people can do with a voicemail with AI and change what you said.
2: Right.
0: And now, regardless, you know it's fake. Your team knows it's fake. Your fans may know it's fake, but you got to deal with it. And that's a real problem, man. And to your point, there is never, you know, you must, I believe, in this day and age, unless, hey, Dibs, you know, I always felt like, I didn't know you as a player, but I always felt like you kind of said, hey, man, this is just who I am. I'm embracing it. Unless you want to do that, if you just want to embrace it, and it can work out really well for you if you do, but if you're somebody that's not going to totally embrace it, you're better off. I'll give you an example. Today, this just happened to me. I'm in this tent at the Infield Indy 500, and there's a bunch of people in there, and one guy, hey, damn, man, you kicked Michael Jordan, blah, blah, blah, blah. And I'm like, yeah, you know, great, whatever. And then I heard from behind, hey, somebody said Dockich is a bitch, like as loud as he could.
2: Yep.
0: So now, Dibs, I'm not a tough guy, but I was 3-0 against football players in college. I've had some things, you know. I just looked, turned around, and I saw the guy is one of these nerdy, bearded, douchebag guys. And I said, man, you ain't lying. He sure is. Where is he? And I turned around and just walked away. because, you know,
2: you have to.
0: I guess
2: yep.
0: My mentality and my pride would be, hey, man, F you, you know, but then you got to live with he wins. And that's, you don't want douchebags ever to win, at least, you know, I don't anyway. But no, and I'm nobody. Like, this is one hundredth of something that you would face on the mound, or P. Crow Armstrong after an error, or whatever, whoever. You
2: I'm
0: know?
2: 62, Doc. So, I still get that when I go out with my wife. I still right. get people that catcall me. It's life.
0: Right. Yeah, it's just, you know, the way it is. It's you know, my son's at home. He's never home. He's leaving Illinois State. He's going to go work in Miami, Ohio. So he's kind of looking for an apartment down there in Cincinnati. And so he's been home because he's whatever. And we're watching Billions. And I don't know if you like Billions, but he started it over. So I'm watching with him. And you know, Bobby, the lean character, his neighbor drove his kids drunk. He goes over to barbecue and knocks a dude out. And it's just, it was 2 days ago. We're watching, and all of a sudden, all the stuff that you got to deal with, you know, when you are a person that has things that you could lose, you know,
2: right.
0: has real things, tangible things that you could lose. It's just, it's really not worth it. And, but it's so easy to say it's not worth it. But man, you know this better than me. You're charged up, you're hepped up, you're a young guy. You know, your teammates hear somebody calling you out means they're going to rip you, you know, whatever. You got to put the pride away. You got to put the ego away. You just do.
1: Dan, a topic we wanted to touch on with you too is, and I saw you were all over it on social media, is the WNBA and everything that's been going on with Caitlin Clark. Saw that you tweeted about it as well. So, kind of sum up for us and our listeners here. What's your take on everything that's going on with Caitlin Clark and Indianapolis here?
0: Well, I really like Stephanie White, the coach. I've known Stephanie, you know, since she's a high school legend here, national champion, All-American at Purdue, and she's the coach. But, man, it just seems like the whole organization goes out of their way to make sure they don't show favoritism to Caitlin Clark. Oh. And my thought is, what are you talking about? You think the Bulls didn't show favoritism to Michael Jordan? The Magic didn't – or, excuse me, the Lakers didn't show favoritism to Kareem Abdul-Jabbar or – LeBron or who, you know, whoever. What are you doing? Like, you got a golden goose, man. She's not a terrible person. She could probably handle somebody. And they just, and I don't even know if I'm right, but I this is just a feeling, and it's not just my feeling. It's literally the feeling of, man, there's always stupid drama. Like, stupid. Like, okay, now we don't have a, you know, her back doesn't hurt. Does it hurt? You know, I mean, really nobody cares about any of it. As long as you just, hey, man, she's hurt, put her on the injury report. She's not hurt, don't put her on the injury report. And if she gets hurt later on, then say she got hurt later on. It's just stupid. That's the only way I can describe it. And I know it's a childish way to describe something. Okay, let me say it. It's dumb. It's just drama. And so now, you know, here in Indy, the problem you have here is, when they were going to draft 3 years ago, Caitlin Clark, the entire, and I'm not exaggerating here, the general manager who's not there anymore, who was the voice of reason, Lynn Dunn, and some of the executives who are friends of mine here told me, man, we got so many season ticket requests, like thousands from Iowa people. So what has happened now is no coach is good enough. Christy Sides was the coach. She was the coach of the year in the WNBA. Oh, man, she's not getting Caitlin the ball, blah, blah, blah, blah, blah. Now Stephanie White, oh, it's the most absurd, insecure, silly. It's almost the opposite of what you guys see with Gino Auriemma, where a strong personality dictates policy, and everybody just does what the hell they're supposed to do in a mature manner. It is damn near the opposite. There's just stupid stuff, and it's unnecessary. You got fans dying to love your operation for the first time. Just go with it, man. Don't fight it. It's just so dumb.
2: Is there any way, Doc, and we're talking to Dan Dockich, don't at me on Outkick, that they would get rid of Caitlin Clark?
0: No. They'll get rid of everybody, including me, for saying that. No. They'll be, you know, God bless Stephanie. And again, she is, if you're going to put a Mount Rushmore of women basketball players in the state of Indiana, Stephanie White may be number one from high school to college to, you know, her professional career. So no, but it's always, it's the most remarkable stuff from the fans of Caitlin Clark. There, you know, a couple of years ago, maybe when Caitlin Clark was in her rookie year, you know, a lot of the NBA women, WNBA players were complaining about the fans, and they ain't wrong. I mean, these people are awful. The Children of the Corn are horrible. I mean, they are horrible. And they come across I-70 or 74, whichever way they would get here, in droves. And it's our little – I had some guy last night on Twitter just MFing me. I mean, you – because of my tweet that I put out. And I'm like, man, you guys amuse me. You all are out of your mind. And they are. So, no. I think the Fever – the Fever had two straight years of getting the number one pick, Aaliyah Boston and Caitlin Clark, because they were the worst team in the league. They ain't going back to that. You know, they'll figure it out, but Caitlin needs to work with them a little bit because, quite frankly, she bitches, whines, and moans too much. She dribbling down the court screaming at a referee. And eventually, come on, man. You know, let's go. You know, you get a little tired of that.
2: Have you found your way yet? You still lost? I'm the worst at directions. I'm right there with you.
0: I'm the best at directions. Like, the only thing I'm good at is my wife just beat me in a simulator 3-lap race around Indy 500 by 11 seconds, which is a lifetime. I am not better than my wife in anything, but I'm great at directions. And this is a whole nother level of insanity, Dibs. I'm going to pat myself on the back, because I have not dropped F-bombs, and the car has continued to move.
2: God bless you.
1: I love it.
2: Have a great weekend, and we will talk to you soon, my friend.
0: Love you long time.
2: Yep.
0: See you guys.
2: Love you, Doc. Take care. All right, Dan Dockich, everybody. It's the Rob Dibble Show. Michael Johnson Jr., Kurt Kaplan on your afternoon drive. That is the wonderful Dan Dockich. And, and reason I asked that final question was people on X and Facebook, Instagram are all like, "Oh my God, they're gonna trade Caitlin Clark." There's no way you're trading her.
1: I mean, the
2: she's like
1: move.
2: The Larry Bird of the Celtics or Magic Johnson or Michael Jordan. You can't trade that. You can trade everybody else, but you can't trade that. All right, we'll take a quick break. We'll be right back.
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5: Still trying to clear a crash. Route 2 westbound between exits 6 and 4. Two right lanes out. As you get beyond, a better rolling. 91 southbound. Slowing down exit 3332. 84 eastbound. Loaded up here. Exit 44 into 51 and westbound. All clear. Looking okay on 291, 384. Route 9. Nice riding. 84 right down to 91. Heavier into the Aragone Bridge. Kelly Quinn.
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9: Many towns across Connecticut will be dry Saturday morning. Rain overspreading the state from southwest to northeast from the noontime on. High says 8 meteorologist Joe Fury. Washout Sunday. We're talking about 1 to 2+ inches of rain. Better for Memorial Day. 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
16: 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Yeah, I mean, listen, you know, getting back to the Caitlin Clark, you know, warning the Fever about being left off the injury report. I kind of go more with Stephanie White here, where she's like, listen, my player woke up with a sore lower back. She didn't go to shoot around. We didn't have to put her on the injury report. because it was just a game time decision that she's not going to play. She didn't need to go on the injury report because it's not an injury. It's you know, like in baseball, somebody wakes up on the road with a stiff neck because they had the air conditioning on too long. You're not going to go on the 10-day IL.
17: Right.
16: You know, you're just not going to play. You're not going to be in the lineup that day. So I think that that's a little bit overblown. But at the same time, if it's true that Caitlin Clark's like, I don't need a load management day because I'm 24 years old, I'm kind of there with Caitlin Clark. What are we doing for the price of these $100, $200, $300 tickets to see a Caitlin Clark? This is something the NBA that you and I and Kurt have talked about for many, many years, Michael, is that when I want to see LeBron on the East Coast and all of a sudden he's doing a load management and that's my one shot at seeing LeBron, that you're screwed if you're a fan. You know, if you want to see Steph Curry or back in the day you want to see Michael Jordan, the stars pretty much have to play at least 10, 15, 20 minutes of a lot of these road games, and that's a given.
17: Yeah, it just is. Like, you want your best players to be out there on the floor. I've never been a fan of load management either. Think about the fans, the everyday fan that's paying. This might be the one game a father and his son are going to see you when Kawhi Leonard's just missed his third out of six games, playing every game. Joel Embiid, I mean, God forbid you're a Philly fan. I mean, he's not out there healthy ever. But
16: it's part of the process.
17: Trust the process, brother, whatever they say in Philly. But it's the Caitlin Clark for a second. It's just, it was a great conversation with Dan Dockage, too. Like, I just, you have to find ways to, if you're Indiana, I don't care, market her as best you can. And what she's done just for women's basketball in general, I mean, just going back to her days at Iowa and now in the WNBA, it's interesting, Rob, what's going on. The whole situation with Indiana, like you just mentioned, too. I mean, your best players, and I like the analogy you made about the NBA, you want to be watching them right. No matter what. If it's an injury, it's an injury. If it's not, you want to see them out there on the floor. Period.
16: Listen, you know, you're now here with the UConn fans. And listen, UConn fans are as fanatical as any Iowa fans ever been or any other college
17: like
16: basketball.
17: There's your
16: women.
17: Pro team. Right
16: they are
17: there.
16: Our pro
17: yeah,
16: team.
17: Yeah, exactly.
16: And the women and the men. They have been for 40 years, basically. And,
17: yeah.
16: All the national titles and all that stuff. We've got nutty fans. We do. And that's
17: passionate,
16: you know,
17: nutty.
16: and so when you want to see a WNBA game, we have almost one UConn player per team in the WNBA. On Dallas Wings, we have two.
17: Yeah.
16: Okay. And two of them are two of the best that ever played at UConn, AZ Fudd and Paige Beckers. And so when I see on the schedule, wherever it is, I expect to see both of those players or else. And if I don't see them in a game, I'm going to turn it off. I don't honestly, you know, and because listen, I got to watch a Red Sox game. I got to watch a Knicks game. I got to watch so many other games. So if I don't get, you know, as someone who does this for, you know, a living, but also my wife, who's a very passionate UConn alum, you know, if you're not getting what you want, like with Caitlin Clark, that's a disservice. You know, and now the fact that they've raised their salaries and they talk about their travel and all that stuff while they're still losing $50 million a year and they have someone that could generate way more money. And honestly, so ESPN the other day, when they showed the Indiana Fever playing, they didn't even have Caitlin Clark as one of the two pictures up there.
17: What are we?
16: There's never a time when the Lakers are playing somebody where ESPN doesn't mention LeBron.
17: Know how to market your best players.
16: Right. So we're not going to market Caitlin Clark because maybe we have some kind of bias going on for the last. It's insanity. And I think Dan's on it. But I can say it because I watch it because I'm not a Caitlin Clark. I love Caitlin Clark, but I'm more of a UConn player fan.
17: Yeah, I just don't know. I can't. You almost can't comprehend it. It seems like a no-brainer, common sense. Market your best players, especially everything she's done for the game. Like we
18: always said at ESPN that you're supposed to reflect the audience's interest and not put yours upon them.
16: Absolutely.
17: Well said.
16: And the way the NBA has grown over the last 50 years is they always promote their stars. Baseball doesn't. Baseball promotes Yankees versus Red Sox, Mets versus Braves. You know, I mean, that's the promotion, and they still do it in 2026.
17: Yeah.
16: They don't promote the stars. All right, we'll take a quick break. We'll come back. We'll go over some of the headlines that are out there. Obviously, Kyle Busch's death is one of the saddest.
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22: Still working on a crash on Route 2 westbound between exit 6 and 4. Once you get out of there, it's all wide open. And 91 southbound, heavy zone exit 3332 northbound. You get a few crowded spots, but basically rolling at speed. 84 eastbound, heavier exit 44 into 48 westbound, all clear. Route 44 Albany Avenue coming out of downtown. Once you clear Bloomfield Ave, much better. Although it is going to be heavy 202 Avon. Route 9, no worry. Kelly Quinn.
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3: Looking for space here, kicks it out. Hart. Hart again, wide open three, and gets it again. That's his third three-pointer, a 14-0 run for the Knicks. Shot clock at 6. Kicks it out in the corner. Hart, another three. It's good. Josh Hart lighting it up from long distance. Hart pulls back. He wants to shoot another three. Finds Towns. Towns down low. Across the lane. Layup's good. Knicks dominating here on the third. Got that
2: feeling. And now, here's Rob Dibble.
16: Well, New York Knicks take another one from the Cavaliers. Cavaliers don't even get to 100 points. And that's a tough night. That is a tough night, but that's some great defense by the New York Knicks. Josh Hart, career high in the postseason. He is always a shot in the arm. Always fun to watch.
18: Are they going to use that defensive strategy again as they go to game three and go back to Cleveland?
16: Leave him open?
18: Let's just let him go.
16: Let's just leave him open. And we'll put all our eggs in the, we're going to guard Jalen Brunson basket.
18: Right.
16: And that's what they did last night, and they got beat, and it happens. I mean, listen, Josh Hart is, you know, not the sniper that like a Steph Curry is, but when you get hot and you're wide open, there's so many guys, I'm saying like 8 deep in any NBA team, 10 deep in any NBA team, where these guys can casually sink threes. I'm not saying every night. This is like when you play your fifth infielder for 3 days in a row, and the guy goes 8-for-12.
18: Yeah.
16: And he seems to be on fire. But when you expose him to 7 games every week, then it's like, all right, maybe he's not the greatest shooter, and maybe he shoots about 28-30% of threes all the time. But listen, most of these NBA guys in 2026, they're pretty good from three. And,
18: yeah. Well, that's become the game. And at my dismay, a lot of the times that I don't particularly like the game like that, but that's where we are. So you got to live with it.
16: Yeah, 35 threes for the Cavaliers. They were 9-for-35, 13-for-36. For the Knicks, OG Anunoby is back. He was actually 2-for-4. Cat was 3-for-5, but Josh Hart was the big man on campus last night, 5-for-11. And if you're shooting close to 50%, man, that's fantastic when the team's shooting 36%. And that's why Josh Hart was one of the players of the game last night. He showed out when they went after Brunson. Brunson got shut down offensively as far as shooting goes, 1-for-7 from three, but 14 assists.
18: That's impressive.
16: He was facilitating.
18: Like, you want to take this away from me? Well,
16: that's
18: I'll try
16: right.
18: this.
16: And on the other side with Karl Anthony Towns, he's on the other side of that, rebounding 13 rebounds. You know, so, I mean, listen, it takes a village. It takes a team to win these games. Neither team's bench did squat. You know, when you're not scoring, and some of these teams, like I think it was it Oklahoma City the other night, their bench had 50 points. Your bench, if your bench comes out and scores 50 points, you're doing pretty damn well. So, you know, when I'm watching these NBA games, I know I'm going to see 60 to 80 threes. I like it to be on the 60 to 70 side, because I'm going to see more inside play. But I think the Knicks right now, they've got both sides figured out. They're playing great defensively. They're making the Cavaliers take bad three-point shots. So then they try to get inside, and that's where, you know, the big men for the Knicks right now are winning and only given one or two chances. I mean, listen, the NBA is you win in the finals or you win in the conference finals or the NBA finals with defense and some offense. And that was one of the better defensive nights holding the Cavaliers to 93 points.
18: Well, I guess we should all be so shocked that the Cavaliers and a guy by the name of James Harden failed to really accomplish anything on defense. This is me being shocked. Now, I did try to piss you off earlier in the show by saying, yeah, two games at home.
16: You should win.
18: You're supposed to win these games. What was the old phrase that we used to throw around that I hated was, series doesn't start until a road team wins. But I always hated that phrase, but that's what they've always said.
16: Right. Well, and listen, it's not the worst phrase in the world because I know as a former player in the playoffs, when you're playing a 7-game series, you have to win one game, whether it's the first two or game five or game seven, the way they play it.
18: Right.
16: Baseball is 2-3-2. So, you know, if you're the team and we were the team where the first two games in the World Series were at our place, we started with the win in game one, carried it over. I actually got the win in game two in the World Series in 1990. Now we're flying out to Oakland, and we've already got them down 2-0, and they're shocked because they were 400-1 favorites to kick our butts. You know, so they're like, how did that even happen? Okay, maybe it was because we were in their park, and then we come out and bludgeon them in game three. You know, Chris Sabo hits two home runs, and we just destroy Mike Moore, who had won 27 games in the regular season. So, you know, when you're looking at this and how hot the Knicks have been, I mean, honestly, they could sweep the Cavaliers. They could go to Cleveland and take the next two games because, like you just said, Harden was a minus 22. I'm huge on this in the NBA. This is about playing some defense. Mobley was a minus 20. At least Donovan Mitchell had 26 points. He was a minus 8. He tried to play some defense, and they played pretty well against Brunson. But they decided their game plan was to let Josh Hart shoot. And Josh Hart had 11 threes, and he made 5 of them.
18: Right. So if he goes cold, how does that play out in a game three? I don't think he gets that cold to where you're going to be losing your rhythm.
16: The one thing that we've counted upon with the Knicks is Jalen Brunson being able to create space and go through the paint and make a lot of twos and then hit some threes when you know he's wearing that out.
18: He's a breath of fresh air as
16: he
18: far as
16: is. He's an
18: he took
16: NBA
18: less
16: player
18: money in order to be a team player,
16: right?
18: In order to get some guys. So I don't want to be the highest paid loser. I mean, let's go win some stuff, and I know I'll get some money on the back end.
16: But when Jalen Brunson, and for the postseason, he's averaging 26 points a game, you know, regular season, he's averaging around 30 points a game, he's facilitating all the time as your scoring point guard. And he reminds me of guys that weren't afraid, let's just say an Isaiah Thomas or somebody like that. I am going to get clotheslined every time I try to go through the paint. Okay, that's not the way the game's played in 2026. Right. We don't play that tough, you know. But in the 80s and the 90s, you were getting the crap beat out of you. I don't care if you were Bird or Magic or Michael Jordan. It didn't matter. James Worthy, you were going to get punched in the mouth.
18: Or even as you got later, toward the turn of the century, you had like Allen Iverson and that kind of stuff.
16: Oh, yeah.
18: That's a
16: they still
18: tough as nails
16: took,
18: kind of
16: they
18: guy.
16: They took punishment.
18: Yeah.
16: They knew it. Jalen Brunson's a throwback to players like that. And I misread when he signed here. I'll be the first one to tell you, I thought Donovan Mitchell was going to be the better player.
18: Right.
16: And he's been great for Cleveland. I don't know how he would have fared with the Knicks. Because the first couple of years with Jalen Brunson, he didn't have the kind of team that he has now. This is a more well-balanced team when he's not scoring than he had in years past.
18: Or
16: Julius Randle and those guys that he had before. This is the type of team when you hold Brunson down, they could still beat you.
18: Do you think that this statement is true in that I believe he is one of the few student of the game kind of mentality when he's playing versus I do this. Like James Harden is an I do this kind of a guy.
16: Right.
18: And if that doesn't work, I'm out of ideas. Brunson seems like a guy
16: I
18: looks...
16: I think you have to adapt Yeah, and you have to improvise.
18: But that's what you're supposed to do. And a lot of guys in the league, I mean, yeah, they're great shooters, and that's what got them there. But they can't adapt once they're here when you're playing against the 1% of the 1%.
16: I truly believe in exactly what you just said, that so many players, they're hypnotized by their own egos. This is my game, man. You can't get me off my game.
18: Well, the AAU guys are even doing that to them.
16: Absolutely.
18: Like, no, you do this. You shoot.
16: IMG guys. I watch these high school guys that, you know, we've gotten a couple of them. Some of these other guys that are the Cooper Flags and guys like that. You know, Cooper Flag, this is one of the reasons why Jason Kidd just got fired. Because he didn't coach Cooper Flag and make that guy better. Cooper Flag was still doing some of the same stuff he was doing in these IMG games. You know, I mean, these guys that are playing AAU, they are specific, the best of the best. They are going to these academies now. This is like soccer. We are building better players through how we send them to high school, how we send them to college. Then the NIL is kind of making these guys, be funneled to the colleges with the most money. You better have someone that can make them just a tad better before they're the first or the fifth pick in the NBA draft, because then they're going to go into the NBA, and that's the type of player you're going to get. Not many of these guys go and change over time. Well, Brunson at the beginning of his career was averaging 12, 16 points a game. Then he comes to the Knicks after his last year in Dallas, and he's averaging 24, 28. 26, the last couple of years. He became a better player under Tom Thibodeau. Yes. And now Mike Brown. These are guys that are basically you have to adapt your game to how they defend you. And on the other half, are you going to play some defense? And is your team going to play some defense? You know, they're still playing a harder defense because of Tom Thibodeau. You have to credit Tom Thibodeau with having shaped and molded some of these players that are still on the Knicks.
18: Yeah, but I wanted to ask you
16: about... Because Josh Hart was another guy that was under Tom Thibodeau.
18: Mike Brown, though, I can't tell if he's...
16: I think he's adapted his coaching style.
18: I believe so, too.
16: Because he's been fired a couple times.
18: But I don't know what that is, because he was kind of... He was known as a little bit more of a hard ass for the generation. I mean, hard ass is a loose term now compared to, you know, when we grew up and you were held accountable every single night. But I don't know that he's not just the manager of men now or versus the X's and O's coach.
16: But he's like Tom Thibodeau. He's a defensive first coach, like
18: Which
16: Thibodeau
18: is why
16: was.
18: I was surprised at the hire.
16: Right. But in 2026, as opposed to maybe 10 years ago when Mike Brown was coaching, you have to stroke every player's ego. I remember Bruce Bochy told me this maybe 15 years ago when he was the Giants manager. And he said to me, I said, what's the difference between being a manager today than when you were a player? And he said, you have to coach the individual player now, as opposed to everybody walked through that door and was petrified of getting sent down to the minor leagues. So right. If you're afraid of losing your job, it's easy to coach somebody.
18: Yeah.
16: Now, these guys are entitlement guys, so they're not afraid of anything. And if I'm making, let's just say LeBron with J.J. Redick, I'm making 50-something million a year. I'm making hundreds of millions in endorsements, and you're making $5 million or $10 million as a coach. Do you think I care what you say to me?
18: Well,
16: you know how many
18: they
16: times
18: they know exactly what's going to happen. They're going to fire you before they fire that player.
16: The circle with LeBron, and LeBron is speaking and the head coach isn't. This goes back to Cleveland and Miami. I've watched LeBron his entire career and some of these great players their entire career. Draymond Green used to walk out of the – he wasn't listening to what's-his-face up there, Steve Kerr. You think he's listening to that guy?
18: Yeah.
16: No.
18: He should.
16: He should respect him. But there's so many guys in the NBA, MLB, NFL – that when the coach speaks, they're laughing. They're like, this guy, I'll survive this guy, and he's going to get fired before I get off this
18: team. And
16: they
18: can do that just because they don't like him at this point.
16: Absolutely.
18: It's that simple.
16: It happens every year. And I was just reading a bunch of these stories about Jason Kidd and the Dallas Mavericks. They're eating a ton of money on this guy's contract, like $50 million on Jason Kidd's contract. And it's like the new ownership came in and said, hey, we got to get people that can coach these young players and get them better, because we need a better product. And I think, honestly, in every sport now, You have to have the kind of coaches that can go with the flow of 2026. And how do we coach these guys? I was just listening to the guy with the Browns, the new, Monken or whatever his name is with the Browns. And he's talking about their 7-on-7 practice and how many interceptions and stuff like that. Like, he's never seen anything like that. Well, you've never coached some of these bad players before.
4: Yeah.
16: You've had great players before, like Lamar Jackson. So now you come over here as the head coach and you see these guys that can't play the same way, and it's something that you can't fathom. Oh my God, these guys aren't capable of hitting guys with no pressure in a 7-on-7 format. So honestly, I truly believe like what Bruce Bochy told me like 15, 20 years ago is now starting to actually happen in the NBA, not the NHL. I think the NHL guys still respect their head coaches. MLB, I'm going to say there's probably five guys on the Reds that have no idea how good a coach Terry Francona is.
4: Yeah.
16: And I'm going to say the same thing is going on. There's probably 10 guys on the Red Sox right now could care less what the head the new head coach of the Red Sox is talking about. You know, I mean, these guys, the more money they make, I think the less attentive and respectful they are. And that's just a problem that's facing guys in every sport. I think it's really bad in the NBA if you're making $50 million a year and that guy's making 1/5 of what you're making or not even 1/5 of what you're making.
18: Let's say the Cavaliers get swept and these rumors are true and then LeBron ends up there. I think Atkinson's going to get canned just like all the other ones.
16: Oh, absolutely.
18: I mean, it's just this cycle that happens.
16: I could see LeBron taking J.J. Redick with him, saying, this is my guy. I like this guy. We're friends. Listen. It's funny because Nick Federico, who also is a producer on this show, just like Kurt, he talks about, you know, Major League Baseball. It's not the major friends league, and that's the truth. You know, so many of these guys want their friends around. They want their friends as coaches. They want their friends as general managers. And this is why Jason Veritek just got burned in Boston, right? Because you had a new guy come in and say, listen, I think I know more than you guys. I mean, listen, I don't know if you heard me say this. When you were here when Papelbon was on.
4: Yeah.
16: And Papelbon comes on and he's like, Craig Breslow says to Hall of Famer Jim Rice, don't talk to the hitters anymore.
18: I don't want it. Yeah.
16: I don't want it. You're not teaching them what we're trying to teach them. Like we're trying to reboot these new ball players. They're not old school from the 70s. They're not, you know, it doesn't matter about Hall of Fame, Hall of Shame, Hall of whatever. It doesn't matter. We don't need you talking your nonsense in their minds without the analytics and with all the other input into their computer minds. And that's really what it's funny because I was just watching that movie about all the African-American women that were known as computers at NASA. And, And at one point, the one woman takes the cards and starts feeding them into the IBM computer. That's exactly what those cards in the back pocket are. Those are for the robots that are out there that they don't want thinking for themselves. They don't want them to be baseball players. They want them to be robots of analytics.
18: Yeah.
16: So they're whipping out something that was a printout from an analytics person on how to play left field, how to play center field, how to play shortstop. And that's why baseball is a bad product to watch right now.
18: Yeah, it reminds me of, was this a church thing? It was give the man a fish and feed him for a day, or teach the man to fish and feed him for a lifetime.
16: Absolutely.
18: And they're not being set up to eat for a lifetime, and you've got all this money invested, you'd think you'd want the long-term thing to where he knows baseball instead of just the damn analytics. I want to know everything instead of just the number that's on the card.
16: Yeah. Listen, when I was just in Cincinnati a month ago, and all the guys that are lucky enough to still be in front offices and stuff, they are walking on eggshells. They are lucky if they're invited into the player personnel meetings. They are lucky if they ever get to speak at the player personnel meetings, and a lot of it is because of the new wave of thinking in Major League Baseball. that is filtering down to the minor leagues. And if it's in the minor leagues, it's going to filter to college. I am watching a lot of the College World Series. And, you know, one thing we didn't touch upon, the UConn baseball team lost a couple of their games yesterday, and they got bounced out of the Big East tournament and ultimately out of the NCAA tournament because it's going to be a one-bid league. But Jim Penders and his staff have done a masterful job. Again, of building a program, building a team,
18: in the philosophy
16: in a very tough to navigate college game. It's very hard
18: if you don't have NIL and you're up north.
16: You're up north. The weather, the transfer portal. You're up against so many different things. But you're also up against the way the game is being portrayed at the professional level. And a lot of your players want to play at that next level. And so it's kind of, you know, teaching them to play baseball. At the same time, they're trying to emulate the stars and statistically want to have the kind of numbers that they see. You know, so when I see a kid hitting 350 or 400 at the college level or even better, I know that there's someone that is still teaching batting average is an important statistic. On base percentage is still an important statistic. But to these people that are programming these robots at the major league level with their little, you know, IBM cards, a lot of that stuff is being left out. And so trying to figure out the game on your own is very difficult at the professional level. We'll take a quick break. We'll come back. Ray Reed is our next guest, and he was on with us a little while ago, and they are having a night to remember. A night to honor Coach Kevin Gilbride. Kevin Gilbride, if you don't know who he is, he started at Southern Connecticut State University as a football coach in the 80s, made his way all the way up to the NFL, and helped coach the New York Giants to two NFL Super Bowl titles in 2007 and 2011. And so we'll talk to Ray Reed about what's coming up on June 4th at Area, the banquet and wedding hall that I've been to many times for different weddings and affairs. So please give this a listen on your afternoon drive. It's the Rob Dibble Show with Kurt Kaplan on your 5 o'clock hour.
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22: Still working to clear that crash. As you're coming up Route 2 westbound exit 6 and 4, you have Route 3 now slowing it down into it. 84 eastbound slows down exit 46 right up to the Bulkley Bridge, westbound wide open. 91 southbound dropping speed exit 33-32 and a little merging exit 27. Route 9 north and south between 84 and 91, nice and easy. Southbound, you get hit a little more traffic moving into the Aragone Bridge. Kelly Quinn.
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0: Bowls, he's with Eli Manning.
1: We were talking to Ray Reed, one of the greatest soccer coaches ever in Connecticut history. He's helping Southern Connecticut State University raise money and funds for their football program. A night to honor Coach Kevin Gilbride. It is coming up June 4th at Aria. And honestly, this is a great event. George Grand is going to be the master of ceremonies. You're going to have special guests from the NFL that are going to be there. You've already sold 300 tickets. How many tickets, Ray, are you trying to sell? And tell me about how hard it is to raise money for programs for Southern Connecticut State University.
0: Yeah, it's a challenge. We'd like to sell another 100. And look, I went to school there. I coached, so I know the place. And I love it, and I would do it the same way. But it's not Duke or Yale or North Carolina Chapel Hill, so it's a hard sell. But we got a great following. Coach Gilbride has done a great job. You got so many. Look, there's the outpouring of people that are coming. Some of the former coaches that worked at Southern and went in the NFL, Paul Pasqualoni is coming. Chris Palmer's coming. Kevin Lempa is coming. Was with him in San Diego. Oh, these are all Southern guys. You know, Mike Dodge, Mike Tyler from East Catholic, Rusty Dunn. But we've got, you know, people, former players, we believe, and this one will wait for the full commitment from the Houston Oilers. We have some New York Giants coming in. We have Perry Fuel, who was a defensive coordinator for the Giants when they won the Super Bowl, coming in. And now he's in charge of the referees for the NFL, works full time for the NFL. Kevin Byron, who's the director of security for the Giants, coming in. It's a hard challenge to raise the money, you know, because we're still trying to educate people, alumni, about giving back. But this is a great night. We got a lot of interest because of Kevin, who he is, New Haven Gridiron Club, Walter Camp Foundation, everywhere he's been. He's a North Haven boy. So a lot of it, I bet you three tables or four tables are his friends from high school alone. The guys that he hung out with, he's still friends with to this day. So it's going to be an exciting night. You know, we're going to, it's a month from yesterday. It's June 4th, like you said. And we're trying to, you know, we're trying to get the 400 tickets.
1: Again, the celebration of Kevin Gilbride, a night to honor Coach Kevin Gilbride, coming up June 4th at Aria. Some of the stuff is right in my hometown where you can stay at different hotels in Southington. So check the website. Again, not hard to find. You can Google Kevin Gilbride. It comes up and or Ray Reed, and it comes up. That's how I found out about it. But tell me about 2007, 2011 for Kevin Gilbride, offensive coordinator for the Giants. I'm a Cowboys fan, but his offense was unbelievable, you know, that he brought. How do you develop something like that? Because you had similar coaching careers. You coached at Southern, then you went to UConn, and you had huge success. How do you get people to buy into maybe a new offense at the NFL level?
0: Well, a couple things, right? Number one, extremely knowledgeable and extremely charismatic. And I'll talk just with Eli Manning, not with you, I'm not Eli. I heard that the first day Eli got there was drafted, Kevin met with him and met with him every day for the offense as a rookie in May and June, whatever he's allowed to do. So people trusted him. Again, I'm not a football guy, Rob, but I think he's very creative. He thinks outside the box. He wants explosive plays. He wants entertaining plays. You know, he was very involved with the run and shoot, which I think June Jones started, but Kevin really made it popular. I think that's what he had with Warren Moon at the Oilers. But I just think, look, he came in there and worked with Eli, and obviously, right, they beat the Patriots twice, Tom Brady, and one was the undefeated year. I want to say it was 17 or 18 or 19 and 0, whatever it was, going to that game, and he beat one, I think, the catch by David Tyree. But no, look, when I called down to speak to the Giants, and they gave me a couple numbers, and I called a couple of players. These guys were over the moon. Like, they want to come up. You know, it was like their best friend. So I would imagine he just had a great way with, he has a great way with people in general, but coaching, great way with people, very, very knowledgeable. You know, we're a real student of the game. I think all these things combined. And look, I know one thing in pro soccer, and I hear this about the NBA, players got to feel like they trust the coach, that you understand them. I would imagine the players that he played for knew he would put up with no nonsense, but they trusted him. They knew he had their best interest and that he could get them where they wanted to go and get them better.
1: Ray, every time I have you on, though, I love talking about your career. Tell us about how you got started at Southern as a soccer coach and go over to UConn and become one of the greatest soccer coaches that this state has ever seen.

0: And then, you know, maybe we can talk about, you know, how soccer is doing in the state of Connecticut. You went over here and coached with Hartford Athletic for a little bit and tried to help that program a little bit. But when you were coaching soccer, and I told this story when I was doing a baseball game up at UConn at Elliott Ballpark last week, I remember going up in the 70s when Joe Maroney was the head coach. And that's one of the reasons I played soccer in junior high and high school instead of football. Because it was so exciting to watch UConn beat Alabama A&M in the mid-70s when my sister went to UConn. Talk about that. Talk about the progression of UConn soccer and how it's affected the soccer in this area and New England.
1: Well, Coach Maroney, you know, built it with his bare, and I mean with his bare hands, built that stadium, and it became the idea that the ACC stole in the Big Ten, building your own stadium. He was the first guy. He'd bring San Francisco in, UCLA in, St. Louis in. I mean, you're talking 1975. This was a big thing, 10,000 people. He was the big proponent of interregional travel. He brought all this in. He worked hard, and it culminated in the 81 National Championship. Now, on a sad story, but people should know this, last week, Joe Maroney Jr., who's 68, passed away. Now, for me, Joe won the Herman Trophy for Coach Maroney, which was the National Player of the Year. For me, pound for pound, and I could be wrong, but Joe Maroney Jr. and Pedro DeBrito were the two best to ever play there. Joe wound up being the Rookie of the Year in the NASL. Was a big-time player, big-time talented guy, but he was developed through his father and through UConn soccer as well. So, no, I was very blessed to follow Bob the Cranian at Southern and then Joe Maroney at UConn. Two legends, two icons who really didn't just impact the game in Connecticut, but they really impacted the game throughout the whole country.
0: Talking to Ray Reed about a night to honor Coach Kevin Gilbride and coaching. Listen, this is where I really think high school coaches that coach football, even lower level coaches, need to come and listen about coaching and how to get through to youngsters and young adults and then adults. Because this is something that baseball needs, certainly need to figure out how to get these people to get the proper coaching. But, you know, you guys were old school, but, you know, I'm sure you had to change your ways over the years. Jim Penders has had to do it now with NIL and the transfer portal. Gino Auriemma, who's been at UConn for over 40 years. Talk about that. When you're honoring someone like Kevin Gilbride, you know, selling these tickets, a lot of these people that should be going are up-and-coming coaches that are working with youngsters.
1: Well, it's a great opportunity to learn from some of the best if they can get out there that night. I mean, his tentacle has touched so many coaches at the high school, collegiate, and professional level. And I think that's what separates Coach Gilbride is he wanted to win. He wanted to, you know, move, play coach, and compete at the highest level. But I think he also felt part of his mission was, you know, and I'm talking now in the 70s, the NFL wasn't then what it is today. Part of his mission was to grow and develop the game. And certainly the way he looked at offense and passing and, you know, really, you know, throwing the ball down the field, not just running the ball, I think really influenced the game. And if you watch today, right, again, I'm not an NFL guy. I watch, but I don't pretend to know it. But it seems like everybody's got to have a quarterback that can pass. You know, everybody's going to throw the ball. The old days of the ground and pound, it's still a tactic, but it doesn't seem like people use it. And really, it's probably not aesthetically pretty enough for the fans, you know.
0: Right.
1: Well, Coach Gilbride did a lot of that. Coach Gilbride is a big reason they have that, is because of his vision and how he approached the game.
0: All right, be remiss, Ray Reed. We're talking to Ray Reed about supporting Southern Connecticut State University and the football program on June 4th, a night to honor Coach Kevin Gilbride. I'd be remiss if I didn't ask you a Mets question, because I know you're the biggest Mets
1: fan.
0: Please. You have to be happy in the last couple of weeks that they at least look like they're moving forward. I mean, you know, they're scoring some runs. They had won, I think, 6 out of 7. You know, your thoughts on, it's kind of like a Red Sox fan. You're kind of in limbo through about 50 games on what kind of team you have. Should you sell or should you buy at the trade deadline?
1: Look, I'm a bit of a dope with this, but I got faith in David Stern.
0: And wow. I think,
1: yeah, I do. I mean, look, I think this guy, I think the only thing he has to remember is he's in New York and not Milwaukee. And there's no patience. You know, you don't get 2-3 years to rebuild in Milwaukee again. But Look, Bichette, I think, is good if they can keep him, if he doesn't opt out. Obviously, Soto. Look, I think this kid, Carson Bench, and A.J. Ewing are very good. I think they got young pitching. Look, we just got to try to meander our way to 500 and then see if maybe we can get in a wild card. Maybe not. But I'm hoping that Stearns learned from this that, you know, I don't know if you saw what Pete Alonso said, and I'm not a big Alonso guy. I wouldn't have kept him for 5 years. That's just me. I'm a soccer guy. But he made a good point. He said, he said to Stearns last year, in 10 years, they're going to be evaluating my career for the Hall of Fame, and you're going to still be fooling around, and fooling around with these formulas. So I think maybe Stearns has got to find a balance, right? He's got to find a balance between, you know, paying big-time guys and bringing in good youth with versatility. So I think the biggest problem right now is the pitching. So the guys are hurt. Holmes broke his leg the other day. Whatever happened to
0: him. Yeah, he got broken fibula.
1: Peterson last night, I watched the game. Peterson pitched good. Can he do that? Can he go 5-6 innings every time? I don't know. Mania will probably come off tonight. They're starting Tobias Myers. I'd imagine Mania is going to come in the second or third inning. And you know, can he go 5 innings against Miami? So, look, I don't think we're dead, but, look, I was shocked. But Bichette's starting to hit now. I think Benz is very good.
0: Yeah.
1: To me, Vientos and Beatty are a bit of a question mark. I mean, but guys can hit 3 months a year. These guys got to hit 5-6 months a year. It doesn't seem like they can ever do that.
0: Ray Reed, always great to catch up with you. You are a super person, and I love what you're doing for Southern Connecticut State University and helping all their sports programs. They need it. So God bless you, and we'll talk to you soon.
1: Thank you, Rob. Thank you for having me on.
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4: Good news, that crash, Route 2 westbound cleared out of the way, exit 6 and 4. You still have a little slowdown there. 84 eastbound, dropping speed, exit 4851, 91 southbound, heavy exit 3332 opens up. Boy, are we thinning out. 84 westbound, 291, 384, all looking good. Route 9, nice and easy, 91 out to 84. Kelly Quinn.
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21: Many towns across Connecticut will be dry Saturday morning. Rain overspreading the state from southwest to northeast from the noontime on. Hi, this is meteorologist Joe Fury. Washout Sunday. We're talking about 1 to 2+ inches of rain. Better from Memorial Day. We have all the details on Channel 8, 4, 5, and 6 p.m. We'll see you then.
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0: sports.
1: Oh, my God. We got a lot of sports this Memorial Day weekend. Let's just start in the NHL. Game 2 between the Golden Knights and the Avalanche. We didn't even get a chance to really talk about it.
2: Yeah, Cale Makar is out for Game 2 tonight.
1: Oh, really? That's unbelievable.
2: That changed the line. So if you're on this game, you might want to take a look.
1: Golden Knights kind of shocked everybody in Colorado with the win 4-2 in Game 1. Stealing a game? Not really. Listen, you're in the Western Conference Finals. You're not stealing anything when you're in the Conference Finals. Right. You're a really good team. You have really good goaltending, etc. So Game 2 tonight in the Western Finals. Over in the NBA, we've got Game 3 now between San Antonio and OKC as it shifts to San Antonio for the next two as the Thunder needed to grab a game when they were defending their home turf after the Spurs took Game 1.
2: Now, they lost Williams with a hamstring probably early in that also, game, according to what I was told.
1: Dylan Harper has a messed up hamstring.
2: So when they're wrapping a hamstring, are they going hot or are they going cold when right when it happens like that? Because you see them walking off.
1: You could do cold, but it doesn't really matter. If you pop a hamstring or tear a hamstring, you're screwed.
2: Yeah.
1: You know, you're not playing probably the next game, maybe even the whole series. So you know, I've popped hamstrings, and it is one of the most painful injuries you can have as an athlete. So if it's just a slight thing, they're going to wrap it, and they're going to wrap it tight, and they're going to work on it. But that is something that could linger for a long time. It's like a groin injury or a hamstring injury. Whenever you get something like that in the legs, especially as a basketball player.
2: That's a deep portion of meat.
1: Oh, it is. It's deep in there. It's hard to work on. It's hard for the training staff and the doctors to get in there. And so I'm sure that an MRI was used. And so when you see what kind of damage is done structurally is a big word. Structurally, that's to make sure that the player knows, listen, it's not torn. There's not a huge gap in your hamstring. You should be able to play.
2: The Rays are in New York tonight, 7:05 first pitch. We are off
1: Garrett
2: here.
1: Garrett Cole.
2: Yeah.
1: And Jose Caballero is back as well from the broken finger.
2: Ah.
1: So help is coming.
2: Twins are at Boston. Where are the Mets? I'm looking. I'm hunting. Where are the Mets?
1: Mets are at Florida playing the Miami Marlins.
2: Yeah.
1: The Marlins.
2: I printed the damn thing. You'd think I'd find it.
1: There you go. Dodgers playing the Brewers. That is going to be a good matchup. Robleski has had a great year. He's 6-1, and he is a 2.4 ERA. You've got some of the other ones we'll talk about coming up next hour.
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5: Getting a whole lot easier out here. 91 southbound, still slow. Exit 33, 84 eastbound, exit 46, 48. Westbound, nice. 291, 384, no trouble. Even route 2 east-west, all easy. Kelly Quinn.
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17: As he's hit by Drew Fortescue, now behind the net's Mertens. 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
18: I'm Bob Joyce with Inside Husky Athletics, brought to you by Monaco Ford. Perhaps you've heard this already, but why not hear it again? Gino Auriemma on the NCAA tournament expansion to 76 teams. Not a fan.
19: To me, this is strictly a money grab for the Power Four conferences to get teams that finish 6-10 in their conference, you know, to get into the tournament. So unless you say that every mid-major that wins their conference is automatically in, like the fact that Miami of Ohio had to struggle to get into the tournament, that's what's wrong with the tournament. Not that there's not enough teams in it. What's wrong is that these really good teams that have great seasons deserve to be in it.
20: With these,
19: I'm saying if that's not the plan to let more of them in, then it doesn't make any difference.
21: And it's not the plan.
19: And that is not the plan. That is not the plan. Because this kind of is the prequel to there only being 86 or 88 or 92 teams in the tournament, and they all come from four conferences. Or the way it's going now, maybe there's only 64 teams, and they come from two conferences. You know, I don't know. But no, this is not about, you know, we want to give more people opportunities. Now, some people have said that those playing games or these other teams that get in financially, it benefits them. Only if you give it to the teams that need the money from that tournament. You know, my thing is, and I love when they say, well, if you played in this league, what would your record be? Well, we don't play in that league and we don't have $20 million budgets. So suck it up and win more games. Like Rory McIlroy said, play better.
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22: Spurs guard Dylan Harper will be a game-time decision Friday for Game 3 of the Western Conference Finals against Oklahoma City Thunder as the series shifts to San Antonio. Harper underwent an MRI on Thursday. It was revealed he had suffered a right adductor injury. Also questionable with the status to play is De'Aaron Fox, who missed the first two games of this series. Former Wisconsin guard John Blackwell is withdrawing from the 2026 NBA draft to transfer to Duke for his senior year. Boston Red Sox shortstop Trevor Story underwent a successful sports hernia repair on Friday. He is out indefinitely. Daytime baseball, the Astros defeated the Chicago Cubs 4-2. United States officials have told the World Cup team for the Democratic Republic of Congo that they must isolate for 21 days or they will risk the ability to enter the country to play in the upcoming World Cup. Congo is currently dealing with an outbreak of a rare strain of Ebola virus that has killed 160 people. I'm Chris Perfett.
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1: Your afternoon drive with the Rob Dibble Show. Michael Johnson Jr. in here. Kirk Kaplan, spring in, one of the best in the business. Dan Dockich, don't at me on Outkick. And Doc, where are you? Are you at the Indianapolis 500 right now? What are you doing there?
26: Dibs, I was there all day. I had an amazing day, man. Had a 15-20 minute conversation with Danica Patrick. then it just fell into this. We were supposed to do a thing with Mario Andretti. Just so happened Reggie Jackson was there. So me, Reggie, and Mario had an incredible, incredible conversation. And then who else we talked? Oh, Elio Castroneves. We had an unbelievable day, Dips. And I'm driving home, so you're going to hear me probably dropping some F-bombs, dropping some things I shouldn't.
1: We have a dump
26: frankly,
1: button. You just can't do two F-bombs in a minute.
26: Good.
1: All right?
26: Well, Dibs, I've made so many wrong turns right now, and driving in Indy, as you can imagine, during, you know, the 500 is insanity. So, yeah, good luck to all of us.
1: By the way, the 500 is one of my favorite places to be. And whenever we were down there, we would always try to go to the time trials and stuff like that. It's just impressive.
26: Yeah, man.
1: At how fast those people go. All right, let me just start with Kyle Busch. And one of the greatest NASCAR drivers passing and stuff like that at 41 years old. I mean, obviously, if you're not feeling well in this day and age, nobody tried to keep that guy in the hospital against his own wishes.
26: Yeah, you know, it's funny. I asked Danica Patrick about that, and nobody seems to know anything. And I was talking to a couple of executives with Fox. You know, they're doing the race here, so they're involved, right? I mean, they didn't know anything. And Dibs, the one thing that came up about Kyle Busch that I think most people knew, but if you didn't know, you don't follow racing, was what a tough dude he was, what a competitive dude he was. And, you know, sometimes that gets the better of you with your own health, right? I can do it. I'm ready. Let's go. You know, that kind of thing. I have no idea, but I do know this. People were pretty emotional about it. You know, people love that guy. You know, Danica was talking about coming up. She raced NASCAR against him. Elio just didn't really race against him, but he talked, well, I guess he did once, but he just talked about how much he always admired him because of his toughness. I don't know, man. It that's

0: You got to put the pride away. You got to put the ego away. You just do. Just do.
1: Dan, a topic we wanted to touch on with you, too, is, and I saw you were all over it on social media, is the WNBA and everything that's been going on with Caitlin Clark. Saw that you tweeted about it as well. So kind of sum up for us and our listeners here. What's your take on everything that's going on with Caitlin Clark and Indianapolis here?
0: Well, I really like Stephanie White, the coach. I've known Stephanie, you know, since she's a high school legend here, national champion, All-American at Purdue, and she's the coach. But man, it just seems like the whole organization goes out of their way to make sure they don't show favoritism to Caitlin Clark. And my thought is, what are you talking about? You think the Bulls didn't show favoritism to Michael Jordan? The Magic didn't, the Lakers didn't show favoritism to Kareem Abdul-Jabbar or LeBron or, whoever. What are you doing? Like, you got a golden goose, man. She's not a terrible person. She could probably handle somebody. And I don't even know if I'm right, but I this is just a feeling, and it's not just my feeling. It's literally the feeling of, man, there's always stupid drama. Like, stupid. Like, okay, now we don't have her back doesn't hurt. Does it hurt? Really nobody cares about any of it. As long as you just, hey, man, she's hurt, put her on the injury report. She's not hurt, don't put her on the injury report. And if she gets hurt later on, then say she got hurt later on. It's just stupid. That's the only way I can describe it. And I know it's a childish way to describe something. Okay, let me say it. It's dumb. It's just drama. And so now, here in Indy, the problem you have here is when they were going to draft 3 years ago, Caitlin Clark, the entire, and I'm not exaggerating here, the general manager who's not there anymore, who was the voice of reason, Lynn Dunn, and some of the executives who are friends of mine here told me, man, we got so many season tickets requests, like thousands from Iowa people. So what has happened now is no coach is good enough. Christy Sides was the coach. She was the coach of the year in the WNBA. Oh, man, she's not getting Caitlin the ball, blah, blah, blah, blah, blah. Now Stephanie White, it's the most absurd, insecure, silly. It's almost the opposite of what you guys see with Gino Auriemma, where a strong personality dictates policy and everybody just does what the hell they're supposed to do in a mature manner. It is damn near the opposite. There's just stupid stuff and it's unnecessary. You got fans dying to love your operation for the first time. Just go with it, man. Don't fight it. It's just so dumb.
2: Is there any way, Doc, and we're talking to Dan Dockich, don't at me on OutKick, that they would get rid of Caitlin Clark?
0: No. No. No, no, no. They'll get rid of everybody, including me, for saying. anyway. No. They'll be, God bless Stephanie. And again, she is, if you're going to put a Mount Rushmore of women basketball players in the state of Indiana, Stephanie White may be number one from high school to college to, her professional career. So no, but it's always the most remarkable stuff from the fans of Caitlin Clark. There, a couple of years ago, maybe when Caitlin Clark was in her rookie year, a lot of the NBA women, WNBA players were complaining about the fans, and they ain't wrong. I mean, these people are awful. The Children of the Corn are horrible. I mean, they are horrible. And they come across I-70 or 74, whichever way they would get here, in droves. And it's our little kid. I had some guy last night on Twitter just MFing me. I mean, because of my tweet that I put out. And I'm like, man, you guys amuse me. You all are out of your mind. And they are. So no. I think the fever... The Fever had two straight years of getting the number one pick, Aaliyah Boston and Caitlin Clark, because they were the worst team in the league. They ain't going back to that. They'll figure it out. But Caitlin needs to work with them a little bit because, quite frankly, she bitches, whines, and moans too much. She's dribbling down the court screaming at a referee. And eventually,

0: come on, man. You know, let's go. You know, you get a little tired of that.
1: Have you found your way yet?
0: Man, this is unbelievable, Dibs.
1: I'm the worst. I'm right there with you.
0: I'm the best at directions, Dibs. Like, the only thing I'm good at is my wife just beat me in a simulator 3-lap race around the Indy 500 by 11 seconds, which is a lifetime. I am not better than my wife in anything, but I'm great at directions. And this is a whole nother level of insanity, Dibs. I'm going to pat myself on the back because I have not dropped F-bombs and the car has continued to move.
1: God bless you.
2: I love it.
1: Have a great weekend. Thanks, brother. And we'll talk to you soon, my friend.
0: Love you long time. Yep. See you guys.
1: Love you. Bye-bye. Man. You got to settle down, please. You've got 17 more games against the division starting tonight to take you to the All-Star break.
3: Wow.
1: You are 4.5 out of first place, but you're 9 games over 500. And right now, you've outscored the Rays by 18 runs, and you've given up 9 less runs. So you're a plus 67. The first place team is a plus 40. You're getting Garrett Cole back tonight. You're getting Caballero back tonight. And yeah, you're 4-9 in your last 13, and you're still where you are in second place. So my God, stop with the panic button stuff and enjoy this weekend, because you could take all three of these games and you're a game and a half out of first place after Memorial Day.
3: Things that you can say this weekend, and there's things that you shouldn't say this weekend. I have a pet peeve about this particular thing, and you should never say Happy Memorial Day.
1: No, this is remembering the people that died.
3: Right, just remember that.
1: It's Happy Veterans Day.
3: You can say,
1: but it's not Happy
3: Enjoy
1: Memorial
3: the holiday
1: Day.
3: Weekend.
1: Yeah.
3: Things like that, but you cannot.
1: That's a great point, Kurt. That's
3: just
1: a great
3: reminder.
1: Point.
3: And my other reminder is the left lane is for passing. If you're not passing somebody, you do not belong there.
1: By the way, my brother reminded me of this because he's still alive and he served in the Navy. And I said that one year. I said, hey, man, Happy Memorial Day. He said, dude, I didn't die. I wasn't in a war. He said, that's for the people that fought in wars and keep us free. He says, it's Veterans Day, where you celebrate the people that have served and are actively serving. That being said, please be safe out there. Enjoy Memorial Day, because that's why all of these military people gave their lives for us.
3: It's okay to call an Uber if you're beyond sorts of
1: absolutely
3: getting a drink or two.
1: Absolutely. That's going to do it for us. Michael Johnson Jr., thank you for sitting in for a lot of the show today. Dan Dockich, Ray Reed, everybody have a great weekend. Kurt Kaplan, thank you. Very thankful for you. Appreciate you, brother.
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6: 91 southbound, plenty of room until you start moving in through exit 33. You get that drop in speed for crowding, and then you'll pick it right back up. Same thing happens 84 eastbound, exit 46. Much easier through the Bulkley Bridge. Westbound, no worries. Route 9, 72. Route 6, Farmington, all okay. No problem 3. And Route 2, 291 or 384. Kelly Quinn.
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2: 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For a game that I think is fun. It's a great way to get us into the weekend. We do it every Friday. It's called Brainwave. Let's go!
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3: 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We drop fun sports, music, and entertainment questions. And if you match with enough of these bozos, you win.
8: I love that.
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1: Brainwave.
2: Ooh.
9: 1, 2, 3.
1: Yeah.
9: Locked in.
10: You guys are on the same wavelength right now.
9: All right, happy Friday.
2: Yeah.
9: The questions in this game are all subjective. You just need to try and match the brain of CNR and the crew. I'm going to get our contestant from the studio line, so then I'll explain the rules real quick.
2: Look at that. Rich still thinks the Mets could win. By the way, Danny Covino, I just saw a note. Not to derail our fun game. The Mets committee, I don't even know what that is, voted no on retiring Gary Carter's number 8 because they were going to give it to some young, like, rookie kids.
9: Seriously, derailing our fun Friday game with Mets notes?
2: But it's Gary Carter, dude. He had the best perm. He had the best perm of the 80s. Who had a better perm than Gary
0: Carter? Sorry, no. He lost to Rick Cerrone, bro. You forget.
2: Rick Cerrone didn't have a good perm. All right, let's continue.
9: Jeez, let's go to the studio lines. Matt and PA was the first through. What up, Matt?
11: Hey, what's going on, guys?
9: Don't tell me you're a Mets fan, too.
11: No way.
9: All right,
2: Gary Carter did Irish Spring commercials. Jesus. Sorry, I'm sorry.
9: I have 5 rounds ready to go. Our contestant needs to win 2 of them to be the champ and walk away with a CNR prize pack. I'm going to ask a question and then give 3 debatable answers to choose from. The 6 of us in studio are going to write down our answers on dry erase boards for our YouTube channel. And then on the count of 3, Matt's going to shout out his answer. He's got to match with 4 out of the 6 of us to win the round. Or, no matter his answer, if all 6 of us happen to match, it is an automatic win in that round for the caller.
2: Sorry.
9: Here we go.
2: If you're watching on the YouTube chat, Danny G,
9: yeah,
2: the way the lighting is, our producer Ian looks like a ghost.
12: I look insanely pale. Yes. I was just saying that to Rich. I'm like, what the heck?
9: Yeah.
0: He looks like a floating head. Yeah.
9: Ian is in the studio.
2: Get some vitamin D, bro.
12: Nah, get out of here.
9: To make it six in here, Ian is in for spot, and he does look like a vampire over there. All right. Sorry. Here's the first round. Get your dry erase boards ready.
0: All right.
9: All right, let's start with, I'm going to call this category annoying voices. You have to sit next to this celebrity on a 12-hour flight, and they talk the entire time. Which one would be the most challenging? Joy Behar of The View? Bobcat Goldthwait, who we just talked about recently on the show? Or Ray Romano? All 3 of these people argue on the internet have the most annoying voices. Joy Behar of The View, Bobcat Goldthwait, or Ray Romano. Writing our answers down.
2: All right. If you know anything about me, you know the answer to this question.
9: All right. On the count of 3, we need your answer, Matt. 1.
11: Joy.
9: 2. 3. He didn't even need the 3 count.
11: Joy.
9: All right. He says from The View. Steve Covino, we start with you.
0: Keep it simple. Not only annoying voice, annoying opinions. Joy Behar.
9: Yeah. All right. Rich Davis.
2: To know me is to know. If you say, Rich, who is the one celebrity you hate the most because they're just absurd? Oh, God, I can't stand Joy Behar. The worst.
12: 2 for 2.
9: Ian, what say you?
12: I said Ray Romano in part because he's the only one I'd heard of.
0: It's like talking to your friend with a cold.
13: It's like hold your nose a little bit. It's kind of like that. It's not really not that bad.
9: Where have you been, Ian? Living in a castle? All right.
12: Very good. In Transylvania.
9: We go to Chris Perfetch.
14: Transylvania. I, like Ian, have not heard of any of these people. I've just heard of Ray Romano in passing, so that's my answer.
2: Wait, what were the other 2 answers? Dre Behar?
13: What's this guy's problem over here?
12: That's more of his acting voice.
9: Bobcat Goldthwait in Joy, they've never heard of. Okay, but He gets a point from me because I said, oh, joy. Yeah.
2: There you go.
6: What is that little picture frame thing you're using? Is that new?
9: Fancy, yeah.
2: Danny's upgraded.
6: Oh, wow.
9: Yeah, man.
6: Well, listen.
9: Get on my level.
6: Joy is the odd woman out here because I would, like, annoying voices aside, I would talk up Bobcat and Ray Romano all flight. So I said Joy, therefore he gets the point.
2: Boom. There you go.
6: Yeah. 1-6. Let's go.
2: Yeah,
13: you know what? That's true, Sam, because Ray Romano and Bobcat, you would be talking to them.
6: Oh, my God. I'd be asking them all about their careers.
9: Well,
2: that's a good point.
9: In the question, I said they'd be talking to you the whole time.
6: That's fine. I'd be right there listening.
9: All right, halfway to a prize pack. Let's go to round two, the sports category.
2: Okay.
9: Your paycheck is on the line. You have to bet one of these teams to win the Super Bowl in L.A., Super Bowl 61. The Niners, the Chiefs, or the Ravens. Your paycheck is on the line. You're betting one of these to win Super Bowl 61. The Niners, the Chiefs, or the Ravens. Which of those three you have the most confidence in this season coming up?
2: Okay.
9: Everybody locked in?
2: Yes, sir.
14: This is going to be funny because I could do an answer that I think I know everyone's going to have. But
9: Matt, what do you think of the count of three?
2: What do you think, Matt?
9: One, two,
11: Niners.
9: Three. He says Niners.
2: Niners.
9: Steve Covino. Oh, actually, we go in reverse order this time.
6: Come on.
9: Iowa Samuel.
6: Like, the Niners have gotten close. Sorry, Brandon. Brandon Deutsch, Niner fan, is in the studio here. And the Ravens, and they got a new coach. I would say the Chiefs. I said the Chiefs because they still got Mahomes. I know he's coming off injury. But Mahomes and Andy Reid.
9: Yeah, Rich, I almost wrote down Niners, but I also said Chiefs because they've been there, done it.
2: You guys are clowns.
9: And what'd you say, Perfect?
14: You guys kidding me? We haven't had this already. It's the Ravens.
2: Okay, that's at least
14: Lamar. It's Lamar Jackson.
2: At least
14: it's
2: at least a reasonable answer. The Chiefs the Chiefs are in a division where they might not even be in third place this year.
9: You could argue the Ravens have been quietly rebuilding.
14: They might not even start the season with Patrick Mahomes.
2: Exactly. So I think Chiefs is a bunk answer.
9: Don't underestimate
2: them. It's not even my turn. I apologize.
9: All right, Ian.
2: Go on.
12: I said the Niners.
2: Oh, that's my guy.
12: Yeah, I don't see it with the Chiefs this year, especially with the Rashee Rice stuff. Right?
9: Yeah, he's just close enough to kiss Rich's butt.
2: Chiefs are far away.
6: Me and Danny screwed it up.
2: Chiefs are far away. The Ravens have Lamar, but a new coach, everything. The Niners have a tough road. They're traveling like 30,000 miles. But besides that, they got Drake Greenlaw back.
9: The Chiefs
2: they got health.
9: The Chiefs did well in the draft. I don't think they're as far away as you think.
13: Did we forget about all the 38,000 miles that the 49ers have
2: Bosa,
13: to travel this year?
2: Rich. Fred Warner. Everyone's back.
13: Did you forget how tired they're going to be with all those international games?
2: But you know what? Brandon, who works here, my good pal, who's a Niners fan, he did point out it's just more time, all those 30,000 miles, more time away from the electric facility right next door to the camp. So, less injuries.
11: That's true. That is actually true.
2: 49ers.
9: Yeah, we know you said Niners and Covino.
13: Dude, I couldn't help but think about all that international travel and the fact that the Niners have had their chance year after year and they always fall short. You got Mahomes coming back after injury. You got Andy Reid, like you said. You know, if I had to bet my salary on it, I'm going Chiefs.
2: You can name maybe a couple teams better than the Niners in the NFC, right? The Niners are at least a top five NFC team.
13: I wrote in parentheses, I want to say the 49ers, but if I had to bet my money.
2: But I would say, like, I feel like the path in the AFC for the Chiefs is ungodly. Where the Niners, who's good in the AFC?
9: Here.
6: Here's a little prediction. I don't think any of those teams are going to win.
14: Packers, Eagles, Cowboys.
2: No, none of those teams are better than the Niners.
9: All right, let's go to round three here, the relationship category. Last week I did pickup lines that I asked you which one stunk.
2: Yeah, yeah.
9: This week, which of these pickup lines has the biggest chance of working?
2: Okay.
9: Do you have GPS? Because I keep getting lost in your eyes.
2: Oh, God.
9: Like, are you a magician? Because when I look at you, everyone else disappears.
2: Ooh.
9: Or is your name Google? Because you're everything I've been searching for.
2: This is so dumb.
9: Which of those pickup lines has the biggest chance of working with a girl?
14: Can I say none of them?
11: Yeah.
9: That's not one of the...
13: What was the first one? One more time, Danny?
9: Do you have GPS? Because I keep getting lost in your eyes. Are you a magician because when I look at you, everyone else disappears? Or is your name Google because you're everything I've been searching for?
2: I think there's one that's like sort of cute where the other two are weak.
13: Got it. Locked in, man.
6: Locked in.
9: All right. Everybody's locked in. Let's see. We need your answer, Matt, on the count of three. One, two, three.
11: I'll take number one, Get Lost in Your Eyes.
9: Lost in the Eyes. All right, Steve Covino, what say you?
0: Most young people don't even use Google anymore. They go to TikTok for all their searches. I think more women like magic, so I'm going with the magic answer.
8: Like, oh my God, that's cute. You're like David Blaine.
9: Rich Davis.
2: I love magic too, Covino. I'm not like that jerk Pablo who's trying to expose O's. Let the guy do his magic. I think the Google one's sort of cute. Like, I feel like you could pull that off. You'd be like, is your name? What was it again?
6: He picked our caller. He picked
9: Matt. Which one did you pick?
6: Yeah, GPS.
11: I picked the first one.
9: The first one.
6: Sorry, I gotta get that wrong buzzer.
2: I like the Google one. All right,
9: Rich picked Google though. Ian, what do you say?
12: I said magician. I'm with Covino.
2: Oh god.
9: Perfect.
14: You know, I don't want to go the GPS answer just because it is like calling out the eyes. Mm-hmm. Second one is just cringe, so I'm going to take the Google answer.
2: Yeah, the
14: answer.
2: Google seemed like the least of the cringe.
14: Yeah. It is direct.
9: Yeah.
0: People are using Google and Google less and less. Look up the stats.
9: He's mathematically out of it. I also said Google. For fun, what'd you say, Sam?
6: The least cheesy of these, I think, is the magician one, so what I went with.
9: Yeah. All right, let's move to round four, the animal kingdom / dating. Which is more of a red flag if a woman has these as a pet? A large terrarium filled with snakes, three cats, or five dogs?
11: Oh, God.
9: Which is more of a red flag when you first go to this new woman's house that you're dating? A large terrarium filled with snakes, three cats, or five dogs? All right, we're all writing our answers down. Everybody locked in?
2: Yep.
0: Got it.
9: All right, Matt, what say you on the count of three? One, two, three.
11: Well, five dogs is a lot, but I'll take the terrarium of snakes.
9: That's the snakes. Oh. Go in reverse order. Iowa Samuel, what say you?
6: If I come over to someone's house and they have a terrarium full of snakes, I have many questions. I need to vet you further so you can make sure that they're not a murderer or someone who's into like bondage and S&M and stuff. So I went with snakes.
2: You guys are amateurs.
6: Snakes.
2: You guys are all... I'm doing the show with five clueless
6: Joe
2: Jacksons.
6: Why did it have to be snakes? I hate snakes.
2: Go on.
9: I said five dogs. Okay, that girl lives at the pound.
2: This is ridiculous.
9: All right,
2: go on.
9: Perfect.
14: Look, I am going to openly admit I'm a cat person, so the cats don't bother me. If you've got five dogs, Mamacita, you don't need me in your life. You've got a full schedule.
9: She
14: already.
9: May need you to walk them.
14: Right, that is a lot.
2: Ian, what do you got? Dude, I love dogs. I will never say dogs. I'm going to say three cats.
6: This guy's smart.
0: No.
6: But we need to take care of themselves.
0: Rich is such a bozo. Dude.
6: Crazy cat lady.
2: All right, I've written down
9: Rich absolutely hates cats.
2: A chart here. If a girl has a terrarium of snakes, that means kinky. If she has puppies, she has a big heart.
14: Well,
2: she
14: it's
2: has
14: not three, puppies, if she it's has, dogs.
2: If she has three cats, crazy, crazy, crazy.
9: what did you say, Covino?
2: If a girl has snakes, that means she does...
0: said more than three cats means you're crazy. Oh, okay. So three, she's on the border. If she has snakes, this girl's a loony bitch.
2: Yeah, lunatic in the bedroom.
0: Snakes, why does it have to be snakes?
2: Yeah, a girl with a terrarium of snakes is like, you can do whatever you want to me.
6: Why did it have to be snakes?
9: Oh, the bell there. He actually did say snakes.
6: Oh, that's right. Okay.
9: All right, but not enough to win, though. We go to the last category. It comes down to this, round five.
0: We are not on the same brainwave.
9: No, not today.
11: No.
9: We're going to finish by going back to the sports category.
2: Okay.
9: Who do you think is going to win a Vince Lombardi trophy first?
2: The Raiders.
6: Okay, I'm sorry, Danny.
2: Jeez, Danny catches. Well,
9: Rich is onto something. It is young quarterbacks.
2: I like this.
9: CJ Stroud, Jaden Daniels, or Fernando Mendoza?
6: This is the next guy to win. This is one of these three.
9: One of these three youngsters. Who the first out of those three young QBs is going to win a Super Bowl?
6: Ugh.
9: If you had to guess between CJ Stroud, Jaden Daniels, or Fernando Mendoza.
14: Way to really tilt this towards Mendoza with no Caleb Williams on this at all.
9: Well, we don't put runaway answers in here.
2: All right, let's go. Locked in,
9: everybody
2: man.
9: Locked in?
2: Locked and loaded. Yep.
14: Sorry. One more time. Jaden Daniels, Fernando Mendoza, and who's... Oh, Stroud.
9: Okay. Stroud.
2: Okay.
9: Matt, we need your answer on the count of three. One, two, three.
11: Hey, Stroud.
9: Says Stroud. All right, Steve Covino.
0: Dude, I'm sorry, man. We're not in the same brainwave. The Brady touch, my guy Mendoza.
2: CJ
0: I feel
2: Stroud.
0: Like they're putting so many resources behind this guy. He's already, they're yeah. speaking so highly of his performance so far, his leadership, yeah. his ability to be coached. I'm going Mendoza.
9: All right, we got
0: to
9: go quick, yeah. Rich.
2: CJ Stroud, you know, stunk in the playoffs last year. Jaden Daniels, he may not get back for a while. Fernando has a future. I think he'll find his way to one. Fernando.
9: Ian.
12: Jaden Daniels, he came the closest. So
2: yeah, that is true.
9: Ah, perfect.
14: I'm going to go with CJ Stroud. I like what they're building in Texas in Houston, and I think he can bounce back.
9: Mathematically, he's out of it. But Matt, we appreciate you listening and playing the game. Pennsylvania wow. in the house for fun. I did say Fernando. What'd you say, Sam?
6: I said Daniels.
9: Okay.
2: Well, yeah. hey, thank
0: hey,
2: you,
0: Matt.
2: Buddy.
0: Chime
2: you,
0: in brother. On Monday when we fill in for Dan Patrick because we'll yes. be playing Big Poppy Trivia and giving away our brand new prize. So we'll announce what that is on Monday okay. morning.
2: Let's get a quickie update from Profet. Yeah, running no. late, but feeling great. What's up, Chris?
14: All right, guys, let's get you out of here. Spurs guard Dylan Harper underwent an MRI on Thursday. He suffered a right adductor injury. Still, he is a game time decision for game 3 against the Oklahoma City Thunder. Meanwhile, former Wisconsin guard John Blackwell is withdrawing from the 2026 NBA draft. He's transferring to Duke for his senior year. A new report from ESPN claims the NCAA opened an investigation into Ole Miss's football program as a result of Clemson head coach Dabo Swinney accusing the Rebel head coach Pete Golding of tampering with linebacker Luke Farrelly. It's interesting to see how that plays out. New York Giants defensive lineman Roy Robertson-Harris tore his Achilles at Thursday's OTA workout. Should be an injury that might end his entire 2026 NFL season. Siwoo Kim shot 12 birdies at the CJ Cup Byron Nelson. He turned on a scorecard of 60, giving him a lead after round two of 18 under for the tournament. And finally, Manchester City manager Pep Guardiola told the media on Sunday that his Premier League career with the City after 10 seasons is coming to an end on Sunday. The match against Aston Villa will be his final match as City's manager. Guys, it's been fun. See you, Starside.
2: No, thank you, Profet. Now, thanks, coming up, Profet. We'll do a weekend hobnobbing. Let you know what to watch in the world of sports and entertainment this weekend. We do it next right here on Covino and Rich.
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16: 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This is Two Pros and a Cup of Joe.
4: So here it is. Because I know you guys want to go down and do wins and losses for each team. 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I'm going to run to the liquor store. I refuse to be a part of that. 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
16: Two pros, LeVar Arrington, Brady Quinn, and a cup of Joe, Jonas Knox. 6 a.m. Eastern, 3 a.m. Pacific on Fox Sports Radio.
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2: That's my belly.
1: Here we go.
0: Jalen Brunson.
1: Jalen Brunson.
0: For obvious reasons, man. Yeah. Because, look, we're going to see what Wemby does tonight, right? We're going to see maybe SGA has a game.
1: Yeah.
0: Jalen Brunson led his team to two victories. And yesterday, as we said, it didn't even seem competitive last night's game. He's been locked in. The whole team's feeding off of his vibe. Props to Jalen Brunson playing big at the Garden, playing big last night.
1: Wasn't that seven?
0: He's our Express Pro of the Week.
1: Is that seven in a row now, right? Because they shut out the Hawks, then they won four in a row, then they won two in a row. So they have seven playoff wins in a row. So Brunson, pretty safe choice. All right, let's do this. It's time for Weekend Hobnobbing.
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4: Your winning bets for talking points if you get stuck socializing.
5: You ever done anything dangerous?
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5: That is dangerous.
4: Friday brings us Weekend Hobnobbing.
0: All right, I'll kick it off, brother. Of course, we got the game tonight. Western Conference Finals, Game 3. Danny G will probably tell you more about that. But there's also a fight. Don't be sleeping on the fight. Heavyweight title fight on Saturday. It's taking place in Egypt, though, so I think it's a little earlier than usual on pay-per-view, DAZN pay-per-view. Oleksandr Usyk and Rico Verhoeven, both undefeated Rico heavyweight fighters, fighting for the heavyweight strap. If you haven't seen it yet, it's been all buzz. The crash on Netflix about those Ohio teens that were murdered in 2022 by Mackenzie Shirilla. Mm-hmm. And it's causing a lot of controversy. It's a crazy watch. It's on Netflix. Definitely worth the watch. I watched 3/4 of it. Can't wait to watch the rest.
1: Yeah.
0: Overpromised episode 140 debuted yesterday. Our brand new episode, Covino and Rich Overpromised. We talk about the Tarps off movement and A-Rod's ass resume.
1: Well, you know what? We're running out of time, so I'll tell you what. Everything you said, I agree with. Martin Short, if you're a big fan, Marty, Life is Short, looks like a fun, like, hour and a half quick documentary to watch. I'm a big Martin Short fan, so you can check that out. Danny G, anything else?
2: Vegas at Colorado, game two tonight in the NHL. And, of course, game three, Thunder at the Spurs tonight.
7: And the Indy 500, right?
1: That's right.
0: And Mandalorian and Grogu.
1: That's right. So, listen, enjoy. Have a good one. Arrivederci, baby.
0: See you in the promised land. Enjoy the weekend. 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
18: Game 3 of the NBA's West Finals comes up later tonight after 8:30 Eastern. Oklahoma City at San Antonio with the series tied at 1. Jalen Williams of OKC likely out with a hamstring injury. San Antonio's Dylan Harper was called a game-time decision with a hip injury. De'Aaron Fox of the Spurs missed the first couple games with a sore ankle. Game time decision. The East Finals continues Saturday night. Leaves all defensive team being named this evening. Three WNBA games. In the NHL, in an hour, it's game 2 of the West Final. Colorado hosting Vegas again. Colorado star defenseman Cale McCarr is out again with an upper body injury. Vegas took the opening. Siwoo Kim shot a second round 60 at the Byron Nelson. He leads by 5 strokes. In baseball, the Cubs lost their 6th game in a row. Houston was up 4-0 in the 6th inning. Beat the Cubs 4-2 today. I'm Steve DeSager.
3: One guy is happily divorced. 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One guy gets

0: three Halls of Fame. One guy has only mocked a hall. Does this seem weird to anybody else?
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8: How is with a count, Rob? 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
4: Sorry, Ben. I mean, I know you have a lot of people sleeping to you, but they're not awake.
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4: 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If you hear feedback on the line when you do call it, it's your own fault. 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
4: And if you call in here and have a problem with what we say, guess what? 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Go. Because...
12: Well, I'm talking to you the way I want to talk to you. If you have a problem, turn off your station.
4: And with all that said, always remember.
0: Okay. The Odd Couple was filmed in front of a live audience.
13: Sweetie.
8: Since you said it like that, I had to get the smooth version.
4: There you go.
13: Sweetie. Yay.
4: Let's go.
14: It's the sweet one.
4: Big show, and let's welcome in...
14: Kevin!
4: My co-host, Kelvin.
7: Kelvin Washington.
4: Washington, there you go.
13: I appreciate that, Rob. Thank you so much, man. It's a funky Flashback Friday. Feeling good. We're about to kill the show. That's why I'm in all black. And how are you, my friend?
4: I'm good. I'm you looking look like forward a, to I got too much gray on.
13: Not only the gray, but more so like an official. Like you are in the MLB, like, you know.
4: You know what? This is one of my favorite pullovers. Now, this is not.
13: So this is the third one I know that are your favorites.
4: But this one, look, the logo's not too big.
13: Uh-huh.
4: This is I bought at the MLB store in Midtown Manhattan.
13: So what about a $1.80?
4: Yeah, it's expensive. I think I got a
13: somehow discount.
4: Yeah, a little discount.
13: They're like, damn, we made the logo too small. Discount it.
4: Yeah, but nah, this is one of my favorites. Yeah, just the material.
13: Clean.
4: Yeah, it's clean.
13: Looks clean, I can tell. Yeah, that's
4: nice. See, look.
13: But I'm saying you look like an official. You know, you look like had their meetings, like, you know, the winter meetings.
4: Yeah, and I'm work. One
13: yeah,
4: of the,
13: you look, you just left the winter
4: do
13: meetings.
4: Do not work for Major League Baseball, although I love the
13: but
4: sport.
13: But how do you get a lifetime, like a badge, credential then?
4: But that's from the writers.
13: Oh,
4: that's from the writers,
13: right,
4: not
13: sure,
4: from MLB.
13: I don't know.
4: No.
13: As much as you, as soon as you sit down, your butt cheeks don't even hit the seat before you telling them, turn on the Tigers, turn on the Yankees, turn on them.
4: It's baseball season. That's what I want to watch. The basketball doesn't start till 5:30.
13: I'm just saying, you're acting like you're part of MLB. Rob G, did we just uncover something?
4: I don't work for MLB.
13: I don't know that it's true. What network do I always see when I'm walking around a special?
4: MLB Network.
13: Hey, I'm just letting the math.
4: All right, let's go.
13: MLB is also the official website of what? MLB Bro, I mean?
15: Because you need to know.
4: That's right. Uh-huh. You do need to know.
13: I'm on to something.
4: No, you ain't on to nothing. Not today. It's a holiday weekend, ain't it?
13: It is, too, man.
15: Kelvin, you going to be off Monday?
13: You know it.
15: Wow. Rob G?
13: And this time, it counts.
4: All right.
15: Just you and me, Rob.
4: I guess so. We'll be here on Monday.
13: She ain't going to be happy with you, Alex. She going to be mad at you.
4: All right. Be sure to check out our YouTube channel. That's right. Make sure you... Check it out. All you need to do is search Odd Couple FSR on YouTube. Hit the subscribe button, and you can also hit that thumbs up icon, comment away. Again, go search our YouTube channel, and all you got to do is just search Odd Couple FSR and subscribe. All right, let's welcome in the Odd Couple crew because we wouldn't be able to do this fine radio program without them. Rob G is our producer. Bud Mexican is. Alex is our engineer.
1: Hey, Alex, you're a hidden talent.
4: What, Alex?
1: Alex, you're a hidden talent.
4: Steve DeSager is the anchor desk. He'll keep us updated throughout the program.
9: Never heard of him.
4: And
10: who?
4: Elijah.
9: Who? Never heard of him.
4: Is our social.
8: He's here? I couldn't see him.
4: Media guru. He is not
15: That's
4: here.
15: That's racist.
8: Speaking of. By the way, I was crying laughing. That post we have up where you were trying to get your HW right. I'm not going to lie. I probably watched it like six times.
4: But Elijah did a really good job at presenting it in the way it was set up.
8: Oh, no. It's Elijah. He's
4: no,
8: the best.
4: He did.
8: We don't know his name. We don't know him, but he is the best.
4: All right, Rob G, we got a problem in the NBA, at least for one person.
13: We got a problem.
16: Yeah, we're counting down to game three of the Western Conference Finals. Spurs, Thunder, all tied up at one. This is, you know, a big rubber match for these two teams. And the big storylines coming out of this game are threefold. Number one, it's the Wemby coming out party, right? Everyone's excited about Wemby. We've been on the train for months, but now they're coming aboard late. That's one. Number two, the injuries. We'll see what happens. We're still to be determined on J-Dub, on Dylan Harper, on De'Aaron Fox. And the third thing is, man, we hate the Oklahoma City Thunder. To a man, everybody outside of OKC just hates the team, and they hate SGA specifically. So much so that Dylan Brooks, in partnership with Underdog Fantasy, which is one of the gambling houses here in this great country of ours, put out a fake video game kind of thing of the whole game operation. You recall, use tweezers, try to get the knee out of the throat and all these things, whatever, and without buzzing it and getting yourself out. Well, they did a thing like that built around a character of SGA called the Unethical Hooper. They even have a commercial for it.
8: And it goes a little something like this.
16: And it's coming up.
4: Obviously, they've done it very quietly.
8: Commercial was much funnier than what we just made it sound like right there. Shout out to...
16: Well, it seems like somebody overread the audio that we had, but it was very funny. You'll take my word for it.
8: Somebody took the weekend off.
16: But the long story short is...
4: People driving around Los Angeles thought they were listening to 97.1 The Fan in L.A.
8: Oh, dang, Rob.
16: Dang.
8: They couldn't get a weekend. 1 week.
16: Long story short. Even Dylan already? Brooks, his Canadian brethren, doesn't like SGA.
8: You just deflated, Rob G.
4: You still don't have it? Okay.
8: Well, we already know. If you hadn't seen it, it's hilarious. I call him Villain Brooks. Villain Brooks had the video game up there, or the board game, if you will. And it's hilarious, and he's been on his, you know, trash everybody. That's why I like him, man. He got a little bit of that. But what you got to say about that and just the tone and the sentiments everybody has towards SGA?
4: I got to do this.
8: What's that?
4: And I know it's an old-time reference, but it just fits.
8: Okay. Let me hear what you got.
4: SGA is the Rodney Dangerfield of the NBA.
8: Okay.
4: And for people who don't know, a lot of people know Rodney.
8: We know.
4: He used to grab his tie. Hey, I don't get any respect.
8: A nervous tick, didn't he?
4: And you've seen him in a lot of movies, like Rodney Dangerfield.
8: Back to school.
4: Right. You've probably seen that movie or whatever. And that's where we are with SGA, because he's getting it from everybody. Peers, former players, fans. If I told you my IG, you remember I did the must-turn-off TV rant about OKC? Every time I open up my IG, I have 40 comments. And that was, 10 days ago, almost 2 weeks ago? On that, it tells you where people are and how much they are bothered by SGA and his game. It's not something that is enjoyable to watch, but it's also something where you don't get respect. I don't know if you could find another guy who won back-to-back MVPs where people are like discounting him, not praising him, not like in awe of him, not wanting to see this guy perform, saying, my God, are we lucky? We're in the SGA era. We're getting to watch this guy play. That's how people used to feel about Michael Jordan, even during the time.

0: like it, and that's why he's getting no respect.
1: Well, what's not helping him is that we live in an algorithmic world, and a world that wants to feed you more of what you want and echo chambers. So the minute you start looking at stuff, liking it, and you could even slightly agree or maybe just laugh because it was funny and being different, well, that algorithm is going to say, oh, this is what you want. And it's going to keep feeding you. You're going to see clips, and you're going to see different angles of flops and different angles of him exaggerating his body. And then it's going to feed that monster of what you're thinking. And that's the thing that's not working in his favor. Because we always, you know, you hated Reggie Miller, not you, but people hated Reggie Miller because he would kick out his legs or because he would this, or he would pull on people's jerseys. But we didn't have the every angle and every camera view to show you it and highlight it or exaggerate it even more. So I think that's one of the downfalls of him. And he does add extra sauce to it. And the problem is, because I mentioned this yesterday, his game is actually pretty smooth. His game is actually pretty nice. It's just those times that he flops, that's what ends up becoming the highlighted point of view. And now that I did the math on it, and it's 17.4% of the time he ends up on the floor, more than anyone else. So now we got stats. I didn't even know that was a stat before. So now they're keeping stats on how many times you fall, how many times you flop. They got different angles. So again, it's being...
0: 17% is outrageous.
1: 17% of the time, he ends up on the floor. And no one else has that number.
0: More than double the next worst guy.
1: Exactly. So I think it's not only it happens, it's being highlighted more because of social media, right? We can get every angle and because of technology. And then again, there's an emphasis on it. And now you got guys like Dylan Brooks, a.k.a. Villain Brooks, highlighting even more. And what's interesting about that is he was on the Canadian team with him. So it's not like some dude he, you know, I'm unfamiliar with. That's his fellow countryman in Canada. So clearly he even has had enough of it. And now that you mentioned it, we got board games. We got gambling sites that are partnered with the NBA. And I told Rob G this. I think it's going to be interesting this summer. If they are to win, well, you'll have a two-time finals MVP, two-time reigning MVP, two-time champion, where the NBA in the summer, instead of, like you mentioned, instead of highlighting it and loving it, are going to have to crack down on something that the two-time MVP, the two-time current reigning champ, does. Usually you glorify that person, right? They become a deity.
0: No, it's not good for the NBA.
1: And the NBA is going to say, all right, not just him, you as a whole, this team, we've taken a look at some things this summer, and we're cracking down. Remember the flopping can be a fine? We let it slide. Now we got to start fining again. And I think that's going to be crazy that a team that won twice in a row, he's a two-time MVP.
0: Well, I don't know about that.
1: I'm just saying, if they win, I'm saying that'll be crazy that a team that wins, instead of being celebrated, it's going to be legislated. Ooh, that was a bar.
0: Is it?
1: That was a bar.
0: Okay. All right, 877.
1: You were supposed to say that for me. You're supposed to go, dang, that was a bar.
0: Yeah, you know me. 877-99 on Fox. 877-996-6369.
1: Yeah, you know, respect.
0: This will be interesting just to see where people are on him. I know most people don't seem to have the same respect. Do you respect SGA and his game? Do you respect him or not? I think he's the Rodney Dangerfield of the NBA.
1: But when you say that, that leads to somebody would think you're saying he should get more respect. Because that was whole Rodney, you saying, you know, I don't get any respect.
0: No, but I'm just saying Rodney was like, right, he didn't get respect. And I'm saying the reason he would say that is he's a two-time MVP. Yeah. That's the reason. Not that I think he's doing great. I don't think he's doing great. But do you respect him or not? That's what we want to know. 877-99 on Fox. It is the Odd Couple on a funky flashback Friday. 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
2: Unless, of course, you don't think he's a two-time in the U.S. of A.
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3: 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The Eastern

0: 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Cavs.
1: Don fakes the three. Steps left. Shoots it.
2: 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Donovan Mitchell.
1: Knicks.
3: 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And he hit it.
0: Oh, yeah. When the NBA playoffs are on, so are we. 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

0: 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Taking calls. Rob said SGA is Rodney Dangerfield, gets no respect. I laughed at what Villain, a.k.a. Villain Brooks did. His own fellow countrymen who made fun of him. They created a board game, like Operation. What was it called again, Rob G? Unethical
1: Hooper.
0: Yeah, Unethical Hooper. Absolutely.
1: And now
0: hilarious.
1: We have the commercial if America wants to hear it.
2: Nah, we don't want to hear it now. It's too late. Go ahead. Can we hear it?
3: Shea made hoops all about foul baiting.
4: Got him. That's two shots.
3: Now you're guarding him.
4: You so much as breathe on me, I'm getting the call.

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1: Unethical hoops is
2: unethical
1: crazy.
2: Hoops.
1: And I know James Harden is sitting somewhere like, whew, thank God we didn't, we wasn't AI in like this when I was really doing my thing. Because he would have got an unethical hoops 12 years ago. All right, let's take some calls. 877-99 on Fox. Who we got?
2: All right, Fred in Maryland. You're on the Odd Couple Fox Sports Radio. What's up, Fred?
3: Man, I appreciate the last, hey, when you said James Harden is happy. My thing is, there's a lot of jealousy going on right now because are these players actually mad because somebody is flopping better than them when you shouldn't be flopping at all? I saw Carl Anthony Towns go to the cup last night. I think Mobley was checking him. He threw his head back three times.
1: I'm like, yeah, that, me and Rob were watching that, actually.
3: Man, what are you doing?
2: There is a lot of flopping, but I got to admit, SGA is the king. He is the king. And we just get up the number 17% of the time. Come on.
3: Well, real quick, Rob. Yep. He's not getting calls in the playoffs, and they're still winning, but a lot of other teams are floppy. So he's not getting calls.
2: He won two two MVPs. It's just a lot of people. It's for the eye as far as basketball. You can say all you want about the other people. I'm telling you, for a guy who's won back-to-back MVPs, yes, you can. Yes, you can.
3: He didn't start it.
2: He's mastered it. He's mastered it to a point that nobody cares. Nobody cares about his MVPs. Nobody cares. They don't respect it.
3: I care about it because I love his game.
2: All right.
3: Everybody, you got to appreciate his game, but at the same time.
2: I don't know. Appreciate what? Going to the foul line? Nobody wants to see
1: game,
2: that.
1: His game is that. I hate that the flops is taking cover. I agree.
2: That's what I'm talking about.
1: Because his game is smooth as heck. The mid-range,
2: but
1: the step-backs, slithers to the hole.
2: That's what people don't see.
1: And, you know, but that's the problem with where we are right now. I was telling you, is because that stuff gets promoted more. Like, it was LeBron.
2: No, people can see it.
1: People call him LaFlop, right? So LeBron got that. He was LaFlop. Luka gets some of that LaFlop smoke.
2: Flo in Brooklyn. You're on the Odd Couple Fox Sports Radio.
4: Hoops.
2: What's up, Flo?
5: I've been trying to get on the show since Moby Dick was a guppy.
2: Oh, man. I love it, Flo. I love it.
5: But let me get to my spot. I just want to say I like SGA game. I don't mind it. However, he learned from LeBron James when he was doing on the Heat, James Harden when he was doing on the Rockets. So he learned it from somewhere. You can't blame him for mastering it. Like you said, he's the king, Rob. He's the king.
2: He is. That's all I'm saying. Like, I get it, and the officials got to be making the calls. If they stop calling it, would that change his game or make it? But I mean, I'm talking about from the masses. Flo, people aren't into it, and they're not giving him the respect of a guy who just won back-to-back MVPs. That says a lot about what they view and not how smooth his game is, not about his mid-range and all that.
1: I agree. He fought. And in part of two, Rob, we've left out is it's transcended just him. It's that team. Rob G, I told you earlier, there's a play that's floating around. When Harrison Barnes, he like grabbed Isaiah Joe just a little bit. Man, he went flying like Ricky got shot in the back in Boys in the Hood. So it's kind of permeating that whole team a little bit. I think that's why people as a whole, Rob, over the team too.
2: Now, Myron in Arlington, Texas, you're on the Odd Couple Fox Sports Radio. What's up, Myron?
6: Hey, what's up, guys?
2: How are you?
6: I just want to say I'm doing good, man. I just want to say I appreciate the call. I appreciate you guys every night.
2: Thank you.
6: On my way to work, I listen to you guys calling in
1: that,
6: for the SGA bit.
2: Yep.
6: I think that it's going to be short-lived. I don't take anything away from the guy. I just think that the rule changes will catch up to him the same way that they caught up to Harden. Harden's no longer the same superhero he was before the rule changes. And I also think that OKC has some bigger things to worry about come cap space, hitting the apron, and the development of what San Antonio is becoming.
2: I hope that if the Spurs can knock them out. Let's squeeze one more in real quick. We do have one more. Andrew in South Carolina, you're on the Odd Couple Fox Sports Radio. What's up, Andrew?
7: Hey, how y'all doing? I'm a long-time listener, first-time caller.
2: Thank you.
1: Appreciate it, man. We love that.
2: How long you been listening to the show?
7: At least 5 or 6 years.
2: Wow. Appreciate that. Love it.
1: No doubt.
7: Yes, sir. But I want to say the answer to or my thoughts on the SGA debate. A couple of things. I think that our view of him has changed since the playoffs started. You know, I think he came, you know, going into the playoffs. He's a great player. I think he does have great skill, but all the flopping just has changed our view of him. And I have considered if the playoffs was counted in the MVP voting, I don't believe he would have won two consecutive MVPs, especially after seeing what we've seen this year in the playoffs. But again, I think he's a great skill player.
1: Yeah, I get his point, Robert. I think this is, me and you talked about this well before the playoffs started. I think this has been permeating. It's been growing before the playoffs. So I think if you don't like him and his style, you didn't like his style 2, 3, 4 months ago. I don't think this just happened because of playoffs. I think people have been slowly becoming over it as the months had gone by. All right, appreciate it. Raji, what you got?
4: Yes, real quick before we get to Steve DeSager. Tops, you know, the card company.
1: Yep.
4: Just posted during this segment. Here's a great tweet. Just pulled Shai Gilgeous-Alexander's one-of-one gold logo man autograph card has surfaced on Golden Coast. So this is a big deal if you're a card collector. It's autographed. It's a beautiful card. The photograph of SGA on the card.
2: He's on the foul line.
4: He's at the foul line.
2: Now that's ridiculous.
1: Is it a real card?
4: It's a real card
1: AI.
4: That's very valuable.
2: But that says a lot. Seriously, like him on the foul line is what
4: your one-of-one card that's signed by SGA is him standing at the free throw
2: line. And worse than that, I heard that SGA started his own trading card company.
1: Oh.
2: You said Tops?
8: Rob.
2: His is called Caution. Flops.
1: I knew it. I seen it coming. I seen it.
2: All right.
9: I'm a fun guy.
2: Thank Good you. Stuff. He is a fun guy. What else?
1: All right. There's a massive stat that says the Knicks.
9: In order for me to tell you about myself,
1: you got to ask me questions.
9: The whole spiel.
1: I'm going to give you the whole spiel about this Knicks stat that says, Rob, you're not going to like this. They might be the best team ever.
2: Oh, God.
1: We'll tell you if it's true.
2: Wow. You know I just threw up in my mouth right
1: there. Steve DeSager, save me.
2: These phony stats.
10: Hey, Steve.
11: East Finals continue Saturday night. The Knicks up 2-0 play at Cleveland. They've won, what, 19 in a row? Do we even have to keep playing games?
1: No.
11: Okay. Nope. All right. Apparently not. West Final, just for our entertainment only, coming up in about an hour. Oklahoma City at San Antonio. Series tied at 1. Still waiting word on Dylan Harper. Game time decision for the Spurs with the hip injury. De'Aaron Fox to the Spurs. Missed first couple of games with a sore ankle. Game time decision. Jalen Williams, OKC, likely out with the hamstring injury. 3 WNBA games tonight. And in a half an hour, NHL game 2 of the West Final after Colorado was beaten at home in the opener. Vegas at Colorado again, and Avs defenseman Cale Makar is still out with an upper body injury. The East Final continues Saturday. Siwoo Kim shot a second round 60 at the Byron Nelson. He leads by 5 strokes over another South Korean, Sun Jae-im, who shot 61 today. Scottie Scheffler is tied for second place. The UFL spring football regular season ends a week from Sunday. Fox TV with a game tonight, D.C. at Orlando. A reminder, the Indy 500 is this Sunday on Fox TV. The French Open starts this Sunday, and Cristiano Ronaldo is number 1 again on the Forbes new list of highest paid athletes. That's 4 straight years he tops the list. Major League Baseball, Houston was up 4-0 in the 6th. Astros won 4-2 at the Cubs, who've lost 6 in a row. St. Louis at Cincinnati rained out. They'll have a doubleheader on Saturday. Cleveland has won 6 in a row. It is scoreless at Philadelphia, bottom of the 4th inning. Gerrit Cole at Yankee Stadium, starting pitcher, season debut after Tommy John surgery. He missed all of last season. Rays at Yankees, scoreless in the top of the 2nd. Cole allowed a leadoff hit. He's allowed a couple of walks so far. He had a key pickoff in the 1st inning, though. Also in progress, it's Red Sox 4-1 over the Twins, top of the 2nd. Red Sox shortstop Trevor Story had sports hernia surgery. Back to you.
1: Thank you, Steve. I couple Rob Parker, Kelvin Washington, on a Funky Flashback Friday. 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Nice catch there by Aaron Judge out there.
12: Did you say Aaron?
1: Yeah, I did. I got distracted. I thought he was showing me something real like a home run or something. He just showed me a normal routine flyout.
12: Alex, put your headphones on. Look to the TV.
1: I should have known, Alex. I'm sitting here trying to do a show. He's like, looky. I'm like, what? Somebody hit a grand slam? Just a normal pop off.
2: It wasn't a normal.
13: He got a tissue for me.
1: Man, he caught it in his stomach. That's how easy it was. He didn't even stretch out, Rob.
2: He did stretch out.
1: Rob,
2: he can do it all, Aaron Judge. Did you know that? All right, here we go. Let's get to that.
1: All right, Rob G. Speaking
4: now his
1: of,
4: second favorite Aaron right now. Yeah. We love that.
2: No.
1: Now, speaking of another New York.
4: Number one for me. Yes.
1: Another New York team.
4: Yes, the New York Knicks. Our New York Knicks. They have supplanted Detroit Pistons.
2: The last time you did that, the Pistons were up 2-0, and guess what happened?
1: I think we're good this time.
4: No, we're not. Our Bing Bong is going on right now in New York.
1: Bing Bong!
4: They won going away in game two, as we guys talked about during the show. And they have now won 9 straight games here in these playoffs. Their only, you know, downfall to all this was they had to come back epically in game one, but they did it. The New York Knicks, at least statistically, I'll let you guys read them off, looking like and on par with some of the greatest teams in NBA history. That's how dominant these Knicks have been.
1: I ain't buying it. And I said they were the best team in the East a couple weeks ago. And I know they're good. I have them picking, you know, beating the Cavs. We'll still have to wait and see. But they're not historically great, Rob. Like, this team is, they're good. They're taking care of business. They're playing. And you know, you can kind of see the culmination of a few years together, building, learning, going through bumps and bruises, and it's paying off so far for them. But they're not historically great. Like, nothing, like, we've had some other Eastern Conference teams, let alone the whole NBA, but Eastern Conference teams that have been better, right? Covered some of those Pistons early, you know, 2003, 4, 5, 6. They're not better than them. They're not better than the Heatles were. I don't think they're better than the 08 to 2010 Celtics. Like, and that's not even mentioned in the 80s and the Celtics in the 80s and all that stuff. I'm not even going to go that far back. But my point is they're taking advantage, I think, of a different NBA where you and I sit here night in, night out, on the air, off the air. What do we say? Why are they shooting on these threes?
2: Right.
1: Where's the inside presence? Where's the go get me a bucket
2: And if
1: guy?
2: You don't make those threes, and you become easy to defend. Even last night. It's not an excuse. It's just like the facts or the context. The
1: Cavs
2: bench. Did you see what they shot? 3 for 19. And they couldn't make a three. I don't have the exact number of what it was. But they were like 3 for 19. Shooting off the bench and missed a ton of threes, like 13 threes or whatever it was. You have nights like that, you get blowed out. That's what happens. We talk about it all the time. The Celtics, that Celtics game 7 in Boston against Philadelphia, it's a tie game with a couple minutes to go
1: Nine
2: straight threes. They missed them all. You lose when the Celtics lost to the Knicks. They led every game by double digits in the second half. And they shot, they missed 75 out of 100 threes. You lose. How does that go, Willy Wonker? Good day, yes, sir. Sure. Yeah. You lose.
1: But I hate that scene, by the way.
2: Do you?
1: Because I always, you know, I've seen the movie 100 million times.
8: Nothing. You lose. Good day, sir.
2: Let me tell you something. That's a great call right there, Alex. I'm going to tell you this. Gene Wilder in that role.
1: Oh, no.
2: Is that not?
1: That's top 10.
2: That is a top 10 role of all time.
1: He made me think Willy Wonka, and to this day, I think Willy Wonka's a real person because the way he played that role. And he killed that role. I mean, he became the dude. But I always hated that scene because I'm like, dang, why would he do Charlie like that? Charlie was just trying to, you know, he didn't mean it. His granddaddy told him.
2: Jack Albertson is great in that movie.
1: It's a great movie. Gets a little weird. I still need to know why the grandparents were doubling up
2: bed, right?
1: And just sitting in the bed like for eons.
2: Here we go.
1: Oh, because
10: I got a golden ticket. I got a golden ticket.
1: See, you got all excited. I don't like
2: that's
1: grandpa.
2: That's it?
13: You want the whole thing?
2: I wanted more.
13: No, that's all you corner.
1: Get.
13: Hold on.
1: No, that's all you get. I don't like grandpa.
2: Why?
1: Sat in that bed, lazy as heck, stanking up the place. Then, shoot, we got the golden ticket. Let's go. You ain't out here working and grinding and helping the family,
2: Chris. You know what? I heard that they, you know, for time constraints on the movie, they don't have Charlie peeling his bed sores.
1: Exactly. Bro, been laying there for years, him and the other grandparents. You got 4 sets of adults sitting in the bed. Waiting on Charlie.
10: I never dreamed that I would climb over the moon in ecstasy, but nevertheless, it's there that I'm shortly about to be. Because I've got a golden ticket.

0: right. Where does that rank for you? We know Gone with the Wind or something. Wizard of Oz.
1: Wizard of Oz is number one, but this is in my top 10 of all time. Because I think number two is definitely Planet of the Apes. The original Planet of the Apes.
2: You got to sleep. Don't be sleeping on these new ones.
1: No.
2: These new ones kind of good.
3: We got to do a top five in summer, all of us.
1: Yes, we will do that. But those are my top two.
0: I probably can name all yours.
1: No, you can't.
0: It's like Christmas Carol, Gone with the Wind.
1: No, it's not. And it's not Jaws 4 either.
0: This
1: time it's perfect.
0: This time. All right. Where was I leaving up? My whole point.
4: It counts.
0: Back to this team, Rob G. Listen.
1: Fraudulent. They're not one of the best teams of all time.
0: And last point to add, I think you'll feel me on this. It's not their fault because it's just literally what's happening in the NBA. But so many of these guys are coming in at 19, 20, 21. They don't know how to play basketball yet. So you're able to take advantage of teams that are young and they're not playing. They don't fully know how to play. They're not fully grown yet. Don't bring up the Sixers.
5: Which of these teams are young?
0: The Sixers are old and it's Embiid. Okay? Don't do that.
5: The fact that our New York Knicks.
1: Oh, here we go.
5: Okay. Have the best point differential through 12 games in playoff history. All right.
1: Yeah, but they had a couple of outliers.
5: 25 points better than Steph and KD. 41 points better than the Showtime Lakers. 54 points better than those Frosts and Jordan Bulls.
0: You can scream it all you want.
5: 57 points better than Shaq and Kobe.
0: You don't believe a single team that you just named.
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0: For 2 hours and that's 32 minutes.
5: For like 16 minutes now. Me, Jason Smith, holding it down.
0: No. Listen, for them... Great. I got them going to the finals, you know, and then we'll pick once we get there. But let's settle down. Sometimes stats can be misleading. Okay. All these analytics, my butt. Okay. That's too much. They are not one of the best teams ever. Kidding me. Larry Bird rolling around his car right now when he heard that.
1: I'm glad it's not his grave. He's still alive.
0: Yeah, I didn't put him in the grave. Isaiah Thomas. And at that point, what did he say? I met the criteria. The Knicks didn't meet the criteria, Rob G. All right, on the way, Shekel City Tire Rack Player of the Day, plus a little game. Game show we'll do here for a moment. We'll do that next. It's the Odd Couple on a Golden Ticket Friday.
1: Because I got a golden ticket.
0: Da-da-da-da-da-da-da.
1: I got a golden ticket.

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1: Ladies and gentlemen, The Odd Couple is live on YouTube right now. So watch us. Just search The Odd Couple.
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You lose. Good day, sir.

0: hope, and I will have you on the hope because you never know. I hope Rob Bass's estate owns this song, because you know how that goes sometimes. People buy, because that's one of those songs, movies, commercials, sitcoms.
1: Again, what you said makes sense. People be out here without money.
0: Yeah.
1: And they sell their stuff.
0: Yeah. Like people, they catch you at the downtime.
1: Right, where you
0: they'll come to somebody like him. And I'm, again, this is all just talking because it happens all the time in the business. They'll say, hey, here's $2 million. And you like, I can't turn.
1: $2 million up front. You sell your rights to your song.
0: And this song is banging. And the greatest example that I hate how it happens, because when I tell y'all the song, and you're going to be like, duh, it's worth so much. This is how we do it, Montel Jordan.
1: Right. He sold it?
0: He sold it years ago. Had to.
1: I'll give you one that's worse to me.
0: This is how we do it. Come on, right? That's worse than that. That wasn't everything.
1: But I mean, like, if you're Paul McCartney and you don't have anything from the Beatles, seriously, and him and Michael, you know, when they've been
0: looking at Mike like, I can't believe
1: it. No, really. Like you wouldn't be sick. You're Paul McCartney. You wrote some of that stuff. None of it. You got none.
0: That's crazy. I mean, the good
1: thing, they got a lot of money.
0: Yeah, that's what I was saying. I know he's worth a B, but anyway, so Rob Bass, RIP to a legend, legendary song, career, and gone at 59. So we wanted to pay some respect there. All right. It is the iCouple on a Funky Flashback Friday. And now it is time for Shekel City.
2: Welcome to Shekel City, the home base for Rob Parker's daily picks against the spread.
3: Did I do that? Did I do that?
1: I did do
3: that. Did I do that?
1: I did do that.
3: Did I do that?
4: You get nothing. You lose. Good day, sir.
1: 0-for-3 last night. A rare bad night at the office.
0: I told you. Once you told, I said it's going to be 1-for-2 or 0-for-3. What you gave him yesterday.
1: All right, here we go. It's a bounce back Friday.
5: Elijah, where we're starting.
1: I got no restarting. 0-for-3, but I'm 142 and 111. 31 games over 500. So I'm still in a good spot. Let's go. Best bet, Spurs -1.5. They host the Thunder in San Antonio.
6: Everyone knows it's Wimby.
1: I love it. Yankees -1.5. Gerrit Cole making his season debut against the Rays at Yankee Stadium. Yankees -1.5 runs.
0: What you got, the Dodgers? I know you picked
1: them. No, I didn't. I actually picked the Braves -1.5. They're taking on the Washington Nationals. So the Braves -1.5, the Yankees -1.5, and Wimby and the Spurs -1.5.
6: Everyone knows it's Wimby.
0: All right.
1: And remember, Kelvin.
0: What's that?
1: I'm not telling you who to bet on. I'm telling you who I bet on.
0: All right. Let's get to your Tyrek play of the day.
5: Brunson killing clock. Defended by Mobley at midcourt. Crossover to the foul line. Ball fake. Steps in the lane and hits a left-hand floater to put the icing on the cake in game two. Knicks by 18 with 1:20 to go.
0: Big win for them. 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
1: And if you could watch the Dodgers and the Brewers.
0: Okay, we'll be looking
1: Brewers have the ugliest uniforms on. Look,
0: I thought it was the Dodgers. From here,
1: Look at that. What is that? Wisco? Yeah,
0: Wisco is...
1: Come on, man. Really? That's the Brewers?
0: You should have picked the Dodgers big today. They ain't going to let nobody with them jerseys
1: win. They got the ugly, and they look like a softball team.
0: That's look more like Crisco, I thought it said. Look at that.
1: Yeah, instead of Wisco. Yeah. All right. Just had to say.
7: If they strap a Rob Parker Hall of Fame patch on there, though, it would look nice.
0: Let me tell you, it would be the best looking jersey he's ever seen.
1: Now, wait a minute. If it was a baseball Hall of Fame, let's
0: just that one specifically. All right,
7: okay.
0: Don't try to tell me to go right when Aaron Judge is up too. You think you slick? I'll look at you. I'll look
7: just
0: at
7: say
0: all.
7: Just say what you're gonna say, Kelvin. I'm
0: just
7: gonna be
0: say,
7: right
0: yeah,
7: here.
0: No, whatever. You got it. Every time we look up, man, he grounds out.
1: I know.
0: Yesterday,
5: I'm looking at you, but I'm listening.
1: He's struggling.
0: He is.
1: He's
0: on the struggling.
1: He's on the struggle bus.
0: By the way, all baseball players are struggling. By the way, the reason I say that, I just said it to you off air. You said something about what'd you say? somebody's Tucker, Kyle Tucker. And you were talking about his batting average.
1: Kyle Tucker got all that money. He got four home runs, 24 RBIs, and he's batting 250.
0: And I said, Rob, nobody's ever going to bat 310, 320, 304. Those days are over in baseball. You'll get like three guys. Swing, home run, or strike out. That's it now, Rob. We are
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14: Intensity, his interaction with teammates was so laser focused, and not so much he was trying to be intimidating, but he kind of was. You saw a couple of times barking at OG Anunoby. When Josh Hart went down and it looked like he had hurt his ankle in the third quarter, he just says, get up, walk it off.
15: Stepped
14: like,
15: on Hart's get up, walk foot. It off. There was an awkward moment as to, in live action, it's like, all right, what exactly happened? Did he get tripped and go down? No, he just stepped on his foot. And in the moment, we'll see what happens in the post, because as we know in the NBA, symptoms don't necessarily appear for days at a time.
14: He was all about rapt intensity and toughness. And this is 4 years now. This is our year. We are not going to be as mentally, we're not going to get to any parts of this game where we're not mentally tough enough, where we're not a team that's going to falter a little bit down the stretch, because that's the one thing you've seen. I'll tell you, the biggest difference in the Knicks between the last couple of years and this year is that when they get big leads, they don't give them up, right? What do I always say? The Knicks can never make it easy. Even last couple of years, when they make it to the Eastern Conference Finals, they have big leads, they give them away. They are running away from teams with big leads.
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16: 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Is Browns coach Todd Monken and his bluntness, is it refreshing or a sign that this man has no idea what he's doing? Pick a lane. The Monk Man, though, has been an absolute joy, capital J, to listen to. Mostly because he's completely unpolished. He's barely sanded at this point, and it's the ultimate anti-coach speak in a league filled with corporate weasels that assume the same position. And Munkin's like moving off to the side. He looks disheveled. When I've seen him in these interviews, he looks frazzled, sounds completely unprepared. So Todd Monken, he looks like a guy who won a raffle, and the prize was to coach the Browns, and he's still deciding if he wants the prize. He's like, I don't know if I want that.
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0: Here's what you need to know.
1: Cleared to play for the Spurs tonight. De'Aaron Fox after the sore ankle. Dylan Harper after the adductor injury in just over half an hour. Tip-off in San Antonio. Game 3 of the NBA's West Final. Spurs host Oklahoma City. Series tied at 1. The East Finals continue Saturday night. 3 WNBA games tonight. And getting underway in a few minutes, NHL Game 2 of the West Final. Vegas took the opener. They're at Colorado again. Avs star defenseman Cale McCarr still out with an upper body injury. Siwoo Kim shot a second round 60 at the Byron Nelson to lead by 5 strokes. To Major League Baseball, the Cleveland Guardians have won 6 in a row. Tonight they are scoreless in the top of the 6th at Philadelphia, having to face Christopher Sanchez, who's thrown over 35 straight scoreless innings. The Yankees and Gerrit Cole are scoreless with the Rays. Top of the 4th, I'm Steve DeSager.
0: One guy is happily divorced. One guy is happily married. One guy gets called daddy by his 3 beautiful daughters. Aww. One guy gets called daddy after a credit card approval. One guy won a state high school basketball championship. One guy only covered a state high school basketball championship. One guy's been inducted into 3 halls of fame. One guy has only mocked a hall. Does this seem weird to anybody else?
2: Hey, I heard that.
0: Can this sports writer and this sports fan share a radio show without driving each other crazy? Now, live from the Fox Sports Radio studios, here's Fox Sports Radio's Odd Couple, Rob Parker and Kelvin Washington.